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3: 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Call for a free estimate, 702-644-8980. I'm Jim Dallas. A new report says Nevada is one of the most debt-ridden states in the country. Analysis from the Consumer Affairs reports that the Silver State has the highest credit card delinquency rate in the country at 16.3%. Nevada also ranks ninth in car loan delinquencies at 6.2%. and 19th in student loan delinquencies at 8.4%. Combined, those numbers place Nevada third overall for debt burden in the country, behind only Utah and Louisiana. The report did note that not all debt is bad, pointing out that Utah's high debt burden could be due to some of the highest shares of young homeowners in the nation. Strong winds forced a ground stop at Harry Reid International Airport. Wind gusts of 60 miles per hour plus halted departures at Reid International last night. Flight tracking company FlightAware says that the airport saw more than 460 delayed flights, as the National Weather Service reported wind gusts up to 63 miles per hour. Dust blown up by windy conditions reduced visibility at Reid Airport to only about 6 miles, 4 miles at North Las Vegas' airport.
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3: Watch for work on the median. That's on southbound Border Highway from Flamingo to Interstate 11 North. The left lane is closed there. Remember the speed restrictions there, 11 North? That is between Tropicana and Boulder Highway, and it's only 55 miles per hour.
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8: Now, today's show, we will be speaking with the CEO
9: of Falcon Nano, Mr. Al Hastings. The focus of today's show is going to be what sets Falcon Nano apart, AI-enhanced counter-drone measures. Now, before we get into the meat and potatoes of AI counter-drone measures, Al, how about you introduce yourself to our listening audience and share a little bit about your background?
0: Thank you, EJ. So I came from the Silicon Valley 28 years ago to Las Vegas. I was CEO of a company that makes robot brains. We didn't make robots, we just made the brains for robots. While I was running the company, we were on the Inc. 500 of fastest growing private companies in the United States. I negotiated the sale of that company to the largest robot manufacturer in the United States. I then came to Las Vegas to start a company to work on rockets. And we were able to work with the Department of Energy to get a launch pad at what then was called the Nevada Nuclear Test Site. And that work on the rockets led to us doing projects for NASA. And those projects for NASA included manufacturing and engineering support for the Orion capsule. And that will be relevant to most of the listeners because the Orion capsule is what the astronauts are riding in right now in their Artemis II mission to the moon and back. And we also did HastingsChariots.com is the website for my rocket company. We also did engineering and we provided a system for NASA to test new rocket engine materials. Our system basically was a miniature rocket engine that enabled them to do tests on materials that could withstand the exhaust of a liquid rocket engine. And that helped develop the rockets as they are now being used on the Artemis II mission. I've put all the rocket stuff behind me for now and am focused on AI-driven drone and counter-drone solutions.
9: So let's dig into the counter-drone space. Clear, Falcon Nano is an AI drone and counter-drone company. That said, the field is thick with drone companies. What really does set Falcon Nano apart is that counter-drone capability. Now, a drone sphere, if you will, has become very important to our Department of War. And Secretary of War Pete Hegseth put out a video a few months ago. We're going to play part of that right now.
10: After the Cold War, U.S. defense spending as a percentage of GDP dropped significantly. The War Department budgeted for quality over quantity. That served us well for 30 years. However, we now find ourselves in a new era, an era of cheap, disposable battlefield drones. We cannot be left behind. We must invest in inexpensive unmanned platforms that have proved so effective. One of my priorities is rebuilding our military. We can't do that by doing business the same way we have in the past. We cannot afford to shoot down cheap drones with $2 million missiles, and we ourselves must be able to field large quantities of capable attack drones. In July, I stripped away regulations handicapping our adoption of small drones, shifting authorities from the resident bureaucracy to unit commanders. This was the first step in the urgent effort to boost lethality across the force. The second step is to kickstart U.S. industrial capacity and reduce prices so our military can adequately budget for unmanned weapons. With help from our partners in Congress, we're going to solve this problem, starting with small attack drones. Drone Dominance is a billion-dollar program funded by President Trump's Big Beautiful Bill. It is purpose-built on the pillars of the War Department's new acquisition philosophy, a stable demand signal to expand the U.S. drone industrial base by leveraging private capital paired with flexible contracting built for commercial companies founded by our best engineers and entrepreneurs. Drone Dominance will do two things: drive costs down and capabilities up. We will deliver tens of thousands of small drones to our force in 2026, and hundreds of thousands of them by 2027. I will soon be meeting with the military services to discuss transformational changes in warfighting doctrine. We need to outfit our combat units with unmanned systems at scale. We cannot wait. The funding provided by the Big Beautiful Bill is ready to be used to mount an effective sprint to build combat power. At the Department of War, we're adopting new technologies with a fight tonight philosophy so that our warfighters have the cutting-edge tools they need to prevail.
6: AI drone technology is an exciting space that is revolutionizing war and domestic security. If you are an accredited investor and have interest in a pre-acquisition company based in Las Vegas on the cutting edge of AI drone and anti-drone for both military and domestic uses, call EJ at 702-637-2249. That's 702-637-2249. Or go to falconnano.com. That's falconnano.com. 25,000 minimum. And remember, all investments carries risk.
9: Falcon Nano, as I mentioned earlier, is a Las Vegas company, and it's going to be very important that we have Vegas investors. Accredited investors are going to be tremendously important to get us to that level where the Pentagon is looking at us seriously. So any of the investors out there, don't forget to go to our website, falconnano.com.
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9: And support the local company. Counter drone measures. Any of us who have looked at the war in Ukraine, especially on YouTube, there's literally a plethora of videos that are showing mostly what we're seeing is the Ukrainians attacking the Russians. Tell us a little bit about the Falcon Dome that has been innovated by Falcon Nano with the partnership of the United States Navy.
0: So at the heart of Falcon Nano's products is a thermal imaging drone detection system that the U.S. Navy developed and has partnered with us for Falcon Nano to take from the Navy's prototype into production and to market to the U.S. military. And part of the reason the Navy partnered with us is of our team's experience with dealing with electromagnetic radiation and developing products that are cutting edge in the electromagnetic radiation field. Electromagnetic radiation, basically light and infrareds. Our ability with our background in manufacturing, with my background in robotics for manufacturing, basically is what the military is looking for. Great products, great inventions are great, but if you can't scale it in manufacturing, then that doesn't do the warfighters any good. And obviously on something like these type products, these counter drone products, you don't want to be dependent on shipping the designs to China. Oh, by the way, could you manufacture 100,000 of these for us to use for the U.S. military? That's a non-starter. So these are products that have to be manufactured in the United States. They're products that have to be able to be manufactured in high volume and with U.S., specifically Las Vegas labor. How are we going to do that, EJ? Well, it's not much of a stretch of imagination that robotics are going to be a key part of ramping up these products into high volumes that the U.S. military needs. So at the heart of what we have is the U.S. Navy thermal imaging drone detection system that is AI driven. And what it does, this is what's so exciting to present this to the warfighters, is it has a 6 times greater range than comparable systems. So what that means is a warfighter on the battlefield can detect an incoming enemy drone at greater than 6 times distance than with comparable devices.
9: Now, obviously the range on that is classified at this time, so that's why we're using the blanket statement of 6 times farther without giving specific.
0: That is correct. So once the drone threat is detected, that's great. That's the first part of the kill chain. You gotta identify that you have a threat coming in, but then you have to stop it. And EJ, that's where we're partnered, as you know, with Ukrainian companies that have counter drone products that Falcon Nano is going to be manufacturing in Las Vegas to sell to the U.S. military and to the U.S. law enforcement. So imagine the Falcon Dome system has multiple layers. The first layer is the thermal imaging drone detection system. You identify the drones, whether it's day or night, and that's very critical to understand. We have to have protection 24/7. So incoming drone is identified. The Ukrainian drone jammer is activated to jam the signal between the drone pilot and the drone, or extremely important is that if it's an autonomous drone, meaning the mission of the drone has been programmed in advance and is dependent on GPS, the Ukrainian drone jammers will jam the GPS signal going to the drone. So the drone basically is confused and will basically fly out of control into the ground. That's one layer of defense. You always want to have multiple layers of defense. So another layer of defense we have, if the drone jammer does not work, we have other systems where basically we're getting kinetic. That's the term the military use for when they're shooting bullets at stuff. So we have some proprietary technology for automated systems for shooting the drones out of the sky with basically shotgun technology brought into the 21st century. As you know, EJ, shotguns typically have a range of no more than 70 yards. But with our technology, patents on soon, so I can't, excuse me if I don't go into too much detail on those right now until we get the patents pending on those. But basically, it'll increase the range out substantially farther than 70 yards. That's very exciting technology, and we're working with the company in Phoenix, Arizona. And that company in Phoenix, Arizona has some expertise specifically in the area that we need to pull that off. But let's say they're sending in a drone swarm. The Chinese just broke a world record for a drone show in which they flew 15,000 drones. 15,000 drones, and 7,000 of those drones were emitting fireworks. So those of you that don't know what a drone show is, basically it's like a fireworks exhibit, only instead of shooting up fireworks at night, you have drones with lights on them, and the lights turn on and off at the pre-programmed time to be able to create images in the sky. There's one drone show I saw on YouTube that was based on the Nutcracker theme. Very fun drone show to watch. But the fact that the Chinese just set a world record for 15,000 drones, do you think, EJ, there's any chance the Chinese military might be paying attention to that?
9: I think the military is using that as research and development for applications, I should say, and that's wargaming.
0: Yes. So me and you as well, EJ, we don't like to hear this, but this is the bitter reality. Is the U.S. is behind on small drone technology? We are behind on drone swarm technology.
9: We're going to break here for a quick commercial, and then we'll be back.
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0: This is E.J. Lonergan with Falcon Nano. We're going to join our conversation with Al Hastings, CEO of Falcon Nano.
1: The U.S. is behind on small drone technology. We are behind on drone swarm technology. And part of what we've partnered with the Navy on also is another system for defending against drone swarms. So imagine, E.J., we're in a situation where we have some drones come in, we try to jam them with the Ukrainian drone jammer, that doesn't work, so we go kinetic, we use the 21st century automated shotgun system to take out one or two, maybe a dozen drones, but you get more than that, even the greatest shotgun 21st century technology is not going to be good enough for that. You bring in 100 drones, you bring in 1,000 drones, you bring in 10,000 drones. Well, the Navy research lab that we're working with, partnered with, they have been working on that, and we have a partnership with them on basically a drone that we fly into the drone swarm and detonate a high explosive that creates an electromagnetic pulse, an EMP. And basically what that EMP does, it's just like putting your cell phone in the microwave. It's just that EMP is just going to destroy the electronics within the drones. So that's the last line, that's the last layer of the defense. You don't want to hopefully get to that point. So that's, in a nutshell, you were asking me about the Falcon Dome, and that's the system. And the beauty of that system, in my mind, EJ, is we're Falcon Nano's core customers are U.S. Army infantry, Marine infantry, special operational forces such as Navy SEALs, Green Berets, Delta Force, Marine Raiders, and everything that we work on is able to be carried in a backpack. That's our rule of thumb. What can be carried in a backpack or mounted to a Humvee? So in that situation, we're providing these warfighters something to keep them safe from the counter drone perspective. Now, at some point in a future episode, we'll talk about the offensive uses of the technologies that we're partnered with the U.S. Navy on, we're partnered with Ukrainian companies on, and we're also partnered with multiple U.S. companies. So when we go to our customer, we're not giving them the best and the brightest ideas that Al Hastings has in his brain. We're bringing them some of the best and the brightest ideas that are out there on the planet that we have curated to make optimum for our specific customers, which are the ones that I mentioned. You know, EJ, 2 weeks ago, we were in Tampa, Florida, and we presented to different groups of special operational forces. Once again, special operational forces known by the acronym SOF, S-O-F. The SOF includes Navy SEALs, Green Berets, Marine Raiders, Delta Force, Army Rangers.
0: 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So if you are an accredited investor, go to our website, falconnano.com, and to the right, you'll see a contact button. 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
1: We presented different technologies to them. We have a total of 11 different products that

0: combined, but they can be purchased individually or they can be combined to form the Falcon Dome and also the Falcon Hunter system, which would be more your offensive system. But the ones that they were most interested in were products that are available now that are proven on the battlefields of Ukraine. One of those products is the drone jammer that I mentioned. And they actually have, you know, an immediate need for the drone jammer. It's not like the Navy thermal imaging drone detector, which is fantastic and can be ready with proper funding, can be ready to get into the hands of the warfighters by the end of this year or first quarter of next year. But the Ukrainian drone jammer is ready now, and that makes a big difference.
1: Let me dig in here for the listening audience on really what we're talking about numbers-wise. When we're talking about protecting our soldiers, according to artificial intelligence, I utilized Grok through X, and we have 178,000 riflemen in the Marines. We have 456,000 riflemen in the United States Army. So we're talking about 634,000 of our boys that we're looking to protect. If we put that into a platoon sort of concept, because, you know, we're not sending one of these out with each individual soldier, your platoons have between 28 and 40 men per platoon. If I use that larger number, 40, with the 634,000, we're talking about 15,850 platoons of soldiers that this technology needs to get into the hands of in order to protect them. That's an enormous number. Those are our boys. So this isn't a small little tool. This is going to be a critical tool to protect our soldiers and to see the United States have the kind of success that we're going to have in the modern battlefield. The modern battlefield has accelerated over the last 10 years at a rate that has not been seen in the last 100. I think you'd agree with that, Al.
0: Without a doubt.
1: Yeah. Now, in a deployment situation, obviously the military and in the snippet or in the piece that we played from Secretary Hegseth earlier, he was highlighting that they're going to need to develop new methods of war fighting, you know, integrating drone and counter drone measures. Now, you know, just being your average fella who has watched a lot of war movies, what I'm going to assume that they're going to want to do when they're dropping this equipment in with soldiers is to have a pair of these so that they can leapfrog the coverage forward in a battle situation. The Department of War is going to have to develop, as Secretary Hegseth said, new war techniques integrating drone and counter-drone measures. Now, you know, being a layperson who has, you know, watched a lot of movies, you know, all of us have, we're going to need that coverage as our soldiers are moving forward in a battlefield. Okay. We're going to break here for a quick commercial, and then we'll be back.
2: AI drone technology is an exciting space that is revolutionizing war and domestic security. If you are an accredited investor and have interest in a pre-acquisition company based in Las Vegas on the cutting edge of AI drone and anti-drone for both military and domestic uses, call EJ at 702-637-2249. That's 702-637-2249. Or go to falconnano.com. That's falconnano.com. 25,000 minimum. And remember, all investments carries risk.
1: We're going to join our conversation with Al Hastings, CEO of Falcon Nano. So I would envision that the military is going to want to have at least two of these per platoon, you know, in the battlefield in order to move forward and have that coverage. Have you given any thought to how the application is going to be implemented for the Falcon Dome?
0: Yes, that's a great question. And as I'd mentioned earlier, as we have set our criteria on, we're just looking at products that can be focused or we're focused on products that can fit in a backpack, be mounted to a Humvee. And so if you've got a platoon, you have one or two of these systems, you can mount them to whatever motorized vehicle you have, such as the Humvee, or having one particular counter drone specialist that is, you know, making sure all this stuff is operating as it should be. But a key point that you were bringing up earlier is there's been such a dramatic shift in how war is being fought. And that shift is only going to increase due to AI. We haven't talked about AI thus far in this conversation, but I want to emphasize Falcon Nano is partnering with Intel on AI and miniature AI computers. And part of the reason we chose to partner with the US Navy on their thermal imaging drone detection system is because they implemented AI in that thermal imaging drone detection system. So we've got AI from the Navy, we've got our AI partnership with Intel. Our Ukrainian companies are also using battlefield proven AI in their products. Now, I'm an AI tech pro. I've been doing robotics and automation for a long, long time. And AI just enables things to be done with computers and robots that just previously were not possible. And there are certain applications where we're all impressed with the creativity and the flexibility of the human brain. And that's great. But when you're looking out at a cloudy sky and there's a forest and you got a lot of stuff going on and it's night, you don't want a human to be sitting in front of a display screen trying to detect a small drone with a hand grenade coming between the trees. That's just a dangerous situation to be in, as these drones can go quite fast. So the exciting thing about the Navy drone thermal imaging detection system is that the AI is doing the lion's share of identifying the incoming threat and can activate some of the kill mechanisms faster than a human could respond. So that's a critical part of what you're talking about how warfare has changed. It will continue to change. So just imagine, EJ, you've got incoming drones, multiple incoming drones, let's say a dozen incoming drones, and they're coming in at 30 miles an hour, 50 miles an hour, 100 miles an hour, and they're no bigger than a shoebox.
1: We're going to break here for a quick commercial, and then we'll be back.
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5: The Las Vegas Aces blew a 17-point lead in the fourth quarter yesterday at Atlanta, but rallied with a Chelsea Gray bucket with 3.6 seconds remaining to beat the Dream 85-84. They have a break this week in their schedule before returning to the home court on Saturday to host the LA Sparks and hoist another championship banner into the rafters at Michelob Ultra Arena. The Vegas Golden Knights powered through the first two rounds of the Stanley Cup playoffs. Now they face their biggest test of the postseason this week when they go up against the President's Trophy winning Colorado Avalanche. Games 1 and 2 will be in Colorado Wednesday and Friday respectively. The series shifts back to the Fortress on Sunday. We've got pro baseball in Summerlin this week after the Las Vegas Aviators return from Reno where they split a six-game series with the Aces. The Albuquerque Isotopes, AAA affiliate of the Colorado Rockies, come to Las Vegas Ballpark starting tomorrow.
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7: Well, there are several entry crashes that could cause some possible delays right now. A couple on the Beltway 215 eastbound at Valley Verde and Henderson, also 215 east at Rainbow. You're backed up Interstate 15 north. That's at Lake Mead Boulevard. 11 southbound at Martin Luther King as you approach downtown. Watch for an accident there. Also, incidents 11 north, that's at Craig Boulevard. 215 westbound at Stephanie, that one's new. Southbound Boulder Highway at Desert Inn, there's an incident there as you work your way through. Southbound Las Vegas Boulevard at Civic Center, watch for an accident there as well.
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1: This is E.J. Lonergan with Falcon Nano. We're going to join our conversation with Al Hastings, CEO of Falcon Nano. Falcon Nano is a local Las Vegas company. We are doing a capital raise, and I am unabashedly looking for investors, especially Las Vegas local investors. 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Plug in your information
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0: They're no bigger than a shoebox, but they each have hand grenades. Do you want a U.S. Army infantryman standing post 3:30 in the morning, armed with a shotgun, to try to take out a dozen drones that he's got to identify through head-mounted thermals? 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But on the battlefield, where seconds, milliseconds, are the difference between life and death, our AI is very, very focused on doing a very specific task, which is identifying drones. And this is part of the brilliance of the Navy's AI, is it can identify between small drones and birds. We don't want to be wasting our ammo or giving away our position to take out a flock of pigeons. It's not a good use of taxpayer dollars for those shotgun shells, right?
1: Absolutely.
0: So that's where the AI is so critical, is we're not working on, you know, our products that we're offering are not cloud-based AI. That's what I call Grok and ChatGPT, where you type in a question, it gets uploaded to the cloud, and then some server room has some computers with the AI loaded in them and crank out an answer, and then that answer gets downloaded to your computer. So that cloud-based AI is great. It has its place. It's changing the world. But on the battlefield, we need what is called edge AI. And that is what we're specifically partnered with Intel on, is edge AI. And edge AI, that is, I hate to throw out technical jargon, EJ, so I apologize to you and the listeners. I know you know these technical terms, but that's a technical jargon that I think is worth people grasping. Edge AI is the edge between the cyber world and the physical world. So the AI processing has to be done right there where the sensors are, where the cameras are. We can't be having our data uploaded to the cloud and then wait for an answer to come back when you've got a dozen drones coming in at 100 miles an hour, each carrying a hand grenade, doing different evasive maneuver patterns. That's where we've got to be AI fighting other AI. That is the reality of where we're at now.
1: We're going to break here for a quick commercial, and then we'll be back.
2: If you are an accredited investor and have interest in a pre-acquisition company based in Las Vegas on the cutting edge of AI drone and anti-drone for both military and domestic uses, call EJ at 702-637-2249. That's 702-637-2249. 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And remember, all investments carries risk.
0: And it's not going to get any, it's not going to slow up. It's only going to accelerate.
1: Speaking of acceleration, we see or hear in news reports anytime that there is, for example, a bust of fentanyl, we're hearing how this can kill tens of thousands of people, this amount of fentanyl. I remember one recently that said it could kill 400,000 people, the amount of fentanyl in this drug bust. And we are also hearing about the vulnerabilities of our infrastructure. Can you speak a little bit beyond the military applications to how Falcon Nano can bring solutions to the domestic marketplace for protection of our infrastructure, from reservoirs to electric production facilities, nuclear, to, well, heck, stadiums for concerts and sporting events?
0: Okay, thank you so much for bringing up what is called in NASA and military applications, what's called dual use, meaning it has applications for military, but it can also be used in civilian applications and law enforcement applications. So everything that I just talked about here regarding the Falcon Dome has applications for protecting crowds and stadiums. Now, naturally, we don't want to be deploying high explosive EMP over crowded stadiums. But we do have technology that we're working on that's leveraging what the Navy has done to make that EMP technology perfectly suitable for urban environments where you're trying to protect a stadium, football, baseball stadium, or you're trying to protect a power substation that is in a urban or suburban area. So the EMP is critical for the areas where you have a lot of friendlies, as opposed to the battlefield, where ideally the battlefield, the enemy are on the other side and the good guys are on this side of the battle line. But the core of our Navy thermal imaging drone detection system, that is absolutely directly applicable to all those applications you just referred to. And the first thing in defending against a drone is identifying that it's there, identifying it's a threat, identifying between friend and enemy drone. And that's where the AI-driven part comes into play so crucially. Now, on the topic of dual use, another application for the thermal imaging drone detection system is because of the AI and its ability to differentiate between small drones and birds. We also have had interest from airports on using the system to identify birds. Because I didn't know this, EJ, until we got into this, that there are over 20,000 bird strikes in the United States at airports. You know, I saw that movie that Tom Hanks played in called Scully, where based on the real life event where the commercial airplane took off, ran into a flock of geese, and it knocked out two engines, and the pilot had to make an emergency landing of the airplane onto the Hudson. I mean, it's just amazing that the pilot was able to react to something that had never happened before so quickly, and not a single life was lost in that emergency landing. So I kind of thought that bird strikes were so rare that that's why they made a movie about it. Well, they made a movie about it because he had to land in the Hudson. But bird strikes, 20,000 per year. Now, for us here in Vegas, where birds are not as common as other parts of the country, Florida, the state of Washington, Oregon, those states have bigger issues with bird strikes than we do here. But
1: California as well.
0: Oh yeah, California as well. But I have talked to people at the airports here in town, or at least one airport, I don't want to mention the name, and they are interested in whatever whatever you can come up with regarding bird strikes is of interest to me. Because I was asking, you know, how do you identify bird threats at the airport? And at this particular airport, which shall remain nameless, he said, we use high-tech eyeballs. He said, yeah, when someone sees a bird on the runway or on the fence, they call the tower. That can work. So bird strikes are a big issue, and that is one of the dual use applications that this technology works for.
1: Fantastic. Now, getting back to the war or military applications, we are focusing on the counter drone measures today. But that's not all that Falcon Nano has to offer to the Department of War right now. Why don't you give us a quick on some of the other weaponry that we would be able to deliver to the Pentagon quickly?
0: Oh, that's an awesome question. And the answer is basically every component that we described in the Falcon Dome has offensive applications. You take the Navy thermal imaging drone detector, mount it to a small drone, fly it across the battle line, and use that infrared imagery capability to gather data on the enemy and gather it passively. That's something I didn't mention earlier, which I should have mentioned earlier, because it's a key point, is that it's a passive system. The thermal imaging does not emit anything. When you use radar, you're transmitting radio waves, microwaves, you're giving away your position to the enemy. With our thermal imaging, we're able to capture data to see what's going on passively, meaning we're not emitting anything that can be detected by the enemy. So we're not giving away our position.
1: We're going to break here for a quick commercial, and then we'll be back.
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8: News this hour from Town Hall. I'm Keith Peters in Washington. An American doctor has a rare variant of Ebola.
9: The organization he works for says Dr. Peter Stafford had been treating patients at a hospital in eastern Congo and developed symptoms. Infectious disease specialist Dr. Celine Gounder says doctors are likely to be among the first to be infected.
23: This is Bundibugyo Ebola virus. So this is a more rare species of Ebola virus for which we have no vaccine or specific treatment.
9: Ebola spreads person to person through direct contact with bodily fluids. The CDC says 7 Americans, including Dr. Stafford, are being transported to Germany for monitoring. I'm Ed Donahue.
8: A deadly shooting at the Islamic Center of San Diego this morning. San Diego Police Chief Scott Wall breaks down who was killed.
27: So we have our 2 suspects that are deceased. We have 3 victims at the Islamic Center. All 3 are adults, for a total of 5 people that are deceased.
8: Wall says both suspects are believed to be teens and the case is considered to be a hate crime. Wall says a security guard was among the victims and that the 2 suspects were found dead in a vehicle stopped in the middle of a road nearby. President Trump tells reporters he's holding off on a planned military strike on Iran at the request of several Gulf allies.
28: Well, other countries have come to me and they've said we were getting ready to do a very major attack tomorrow. I've put it off for a little while, hopefully maybe forever, but possibly for a little while, because we've had very big discussions with Iran.
8: Trump has been threatening for weeks that the ceasefire reached in mid-April could end if Iran did not make a deal. On Wall Street, the Dow up by 159 points, the NASDAQ dropped 134, the S&P lower by 5. More at townhall.com.
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0: 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Strong winds forced a ground stop over at Harry Reid International Airport last night. Wind gusts of over 60 miles per hour halted departures at the airport. Flight tracking company FlightAware said the airport saw more than 460 delayed flights as the National Weather Service reported wind gusts of up to 63 miles per hour. Dust blown up by the windy conditions reduced visibility at Reid Airport to about 6 miles. Wind speed should return to normal today as the cold front that brought them makes its way through the Las Vegas Valley. A new report says Nevada is one of the most debt-ridden states in the country. Analysis from Consumer Affairs reports the Silver State has the highest credit card delinquency rate in the country at 16.3%. Nevada also ranks 9th in car loan delinquencies at 6.2%. 19th in student loan delinquencies at 8.4%. Now combined, those numbers place Nevada third overall for debt burden in the country, behind only Utah and Louisiana. The report did note that not all debt is bad, though, pointing out that Utah's high debt burden could be due to some of the highest shares of young homeowners in the country. An investment group led by a minority owner buying 25% stake in the Las Vegas Raiders, Silver Lake co-CEO Egon Durbin and his group already own more than 11% of the team. Durbin also has the right of first refusal to buy the controlling interest in the Raiders should majority owner Mark Davis decide to sell. The 25% stake being sold is coming from other Raiders minority owners, not from Davis himself, who will remain controlling owner. It has not been revealed which minority owners have sold their shares in the team. Take AM 670 with you wherever you go. Check out our website at 670kmzq.com. 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

0: I'll tell you what, I went down yesterday, and I brought a friend with me, and we got into the Rededicate 250, which was a massive faith rally, and there were people waiting in line for 3 hours to get in. We were fortunate enough to get in about a half an hour, had some media credentials, and it was absolutely stunning. There was so much joy, and I told you that what we have to do is we have to overwhelm the left with joy, patriotism, and I've added faith, and now I know, because I saw a few of these caterwauling harpies from hell screeching out of their bullhorn on a corner, and you know what the people in line did? Ignored them completely. Ignored them completely. I didn't. I went over and said, "You don't even believe in God. Get out of here." And I waved them off. And then they dissipated, oddly enough. They went away. Doesn't take much. It's like throwing holy water on a vampire. But the people in line didn't care. They didn't care at all. There was so much love and so much just, I got to tell you. I got to tell you. It was something else. I saw musical groups. I saw speakers. And it was just joyous and handshaking and high fives and holding hands with people in prayer that you didn't even know. It was absolutely amazing. Funny, though, I got recognized by a bunch of people. It's like, "Oh, Rob Carson, I watch you all the time. Rob Carson." And one guy, a couple people recognized my voice when I was talking. They're like, "You're Rob Carson." And I was very flattered by it. And we did a bunch of selfies and all of that. And again, it's very flattering. But yesterday, I'm going to tell you, there was so much love for the National Guard. There was so much love for the police there. I mean, people were just, everybody, thank you for doing what you do. Thank you for your service. Thank you for your service. I mean, it was almost like the National Guard troops must have been like, "What the hell?" I saw so many smiles on the face of the police and the National Park Service and the National Guard. So much joy. There was nothing. And the left, all the left can do was caterwaul and howl and say, "We need separation of church and state." Go to hell. Okay? Just go to hell. Because you're losing. And I'm telling you, if you are a Democrat in good standing, you should let your party go to hell, and you should try to save what's left of it. I mean it. There was nobody there saying that you've got to be a Democrat to get in, or a Republican to be in, or whatever to be in. It was just absolutely wonderful. And I took the woman that I went with is a person of color. And she comes from Sierra Leone originally. She's been living about 30 years. And she lives in Baltimore and has never been to the Lincoln Memorial. She's never been there, never been up and seen Abe. And so we went to the base of the Lincoln Memorial, and you could see the pride in her face. And then we went up and stood in front of Abe Lincoln's statue. And we went over and we read the Gettysburg Address on the left side as you go in. And on the right side is the second inauguration, I believe, speech on the right side, but we stuck with the Gettysburg Address, and then we looked out over the reflecting pool, which is nearly complete. They're going to be filling it with water very soon. Again, more caterwauling from the left. "It's not really a reflecting pool. It's blue, and it's costing more than Donald Trump's." Shut up! Shut up! Shut up, all of you! Shut up! Shut up about the ballroom. They've been wanting a ballroom forever. They've been wanting a ballroom forever. Jackie O wanted a ballroom. For God's sake, we've got a builder in the White House named Donald Trump, and he's doing it with private money, and it's going to be a glorious thing. And all the Democrats can do is be and whine about it. Eric Swalwell said they would tear it down if a Democrat got back in the White House. How stupid, how selfish, and how awful. How awful. How dare you, honestly. This is why you're going to be left behind. This is why you're going to be left behind. The Democrat Party is going to be left in the dustbin of history. And I just wish you could have been there yesterday and felt what I felt yesterday. I didn't bring any sunscreen because it was starting to rain at the beginning, and I didn't think the sun would come out. I didn't think it would get that hot. And it ended up being hot, so I'm walking to get up, buy a hat. And there's some ladies on a blanket, and I said, "Oh," and they were putting on sunscreen. I said, "Oh, could I get a little sunscreen?" "Oh, my goodness, yes, oh, my goodness." And then they recognized me. Then they were, "You're Rob Carson." I said, "Yes." And I got sunscreen, and I got hugs, and I got selfies, and it was just so joyous. And on Saturday, I got my new mountain bike, and I went and I rode to Mount Vernon and back, 36 miles. not using the electric assist that much. But of course I did, because you can't just get on a bike and ride 36 miles without training, although I am in very good shape. But I did that. The only thing, the only negative is a lot of these guys who are the guys who wear spandex and are serious road bikers, you know, and they have the uncomfortable seats rammed up their butts. They really resent e-bike riders. And I wasn't a jerk on my e-bike. I was really cool. I mean, but I got some dirty looks and some dirty comments, and I gave them a little what fur. But I'm going to tell you, I rode this trail to Mount Vernon, the most beautiful trail I've ever been on. It was swamp and an eagle's nest, and then there was woods, and it was dense, and it smelled like moth, and the birds were chirping, and then there was the wide open Potomac with no development around it near Mount Vernon. Absolutely stunning. And for those who hate our country, you can go to hell too. For those who've tried to tear down our country, tear down our statues, forget our history, you revolutionary Marxists and communists, go live somewhere else. Because we live in the greatest country in the history of the world. We are blessed to live here. If you came here and you resent this country and you're here to live on welfare and hate our Constitution, you can leave too. You can leave too. My ancestors were immigrants. They came after the Civil War. After 1900, they came here. And they were Irish and English and German. And the Germans moved to the Midwest to toil in the sun and to turn the soil and feed the world. And there are Italians and there are Chinese and there are, I can go on and on. I'm so done with the darkness. I'm so done with the left and the Democrat Party as it is. And I knew I was right. I knew I was right when I said that if we overwhelm them with joy, patriotism, and faith, they will crumble. And they're crumbling. And they're crumbling. And they're crumbling. It is happening. It is happening. I have had, in the last 48 hours, darkness try to creep back into my life. And I know it's if you believe in Satan, then yes. And a lot of things, a lot of doubt. I've got my home is being sold in Kansas City. I can't be there. It's 30 years of belongings are loaded in a truck or donated. And it's been very hard. It's been really, really hard. Yesterday saved me. And if you are struggling and darkness is tugging at you, don't let it do that. Don't. Because we're winning. Faith, patriotism, and joy. I'll handle the mockery and the ridicule. Because the left can only be mocked and ridiculed right now. Conservative comedy is ascending because the left cannot be taken seriously anymore. And they're getting their butts kicked. Big time. I've got so much to get to on the show today. Bill Cassidy is gone from Congress. Donald Trump is very pleased about that. So am I, by the way. Thomas Massie is next. We've got a special guest on the show, Caitlin Bennett, today on the show. Hillary Fordwich on the show. England is alive. They have awakened a sleeping giant. They're tired of the Islamist horde, and they're going to take their country back. There was just a lot of good happening. A lot of good happening. I'm going to be here with you to celebrate. How's that sound? 800-922-6680 is the number. Let's take a break and come back. This is the Rob Carson Show.
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0: This is our Secretary of State yesterday.
16: On this day, 2.5 centuries ago, our forefathers gathered for the second time in as many years for a national day of fasting and prayer. The resolution of the Continental Congress called on the 13 colonies to humble themselves in preparation for the coming war, with true penitence of heart and the most reverent devotion publicly to acknowledge the overruling providence of God.
0: Wow.
16: In 3.5 months' time, the colonists would be in open revolt against the most powerful empire in the history of the world.
0: Yeah.
16: Many, on both sides of the Atlantic, thought their cause was a suicide mission.
0: Yeah.
16: The founders were not naive men. They knew their lives were on the line. That was the premise of Benjamin Franklin's dark joke after signing the Declaration of Independence, where he said, "We must indeed all hang together, or most assuredly, we shall all hang separately."
0: It was such a glorious weekend in Washington, D.C. I hope that if you are planning a trip, you will consider coming here while Donald Trump is the president, because it is just something else. So much joy. I talked to National Guard from Louisiana and from where the hell else? West Virginia, Mississippi, Virginia. It was just something else. It was just something else. Anyway, welcome to the show. We got much, much, much.

0: 2002, and it's not about religion. It's about faith. It's about a belief in something higher than yourself. That's what it's about. That's what it's about. And honestly, listen, we should be joyful. Look at where you live. Look at the country you're living in. My goodness. I know gas prices are freaking high. It's terrible. It's absolutely terrible. I get it. But guess what? You can get on Amazon and have anything you want delivered to your house. If you want anything to eat, all you got to do is just hit a little app on your phone. If you want to have somebody drive you, you just go on to Uber and you're there. I mean, my goodness, are you kidding me? Compared to what the founders went through, to what our ancestors went through, my ancestors were dirt poor. You know what dirt poor means? It means you're so poor that your floors are made of dirt. Did you realize in the time of my ancestors, this is like in the 1920s, they had this oil that you could buy to put on the dirt floor to make it into like a hard surface. That's how poor they were. There's another thing. It's called, pardon the expression, piss poor. You know what piss poor is? Piss poor is you're so poor that you had to sell your urine to tanneries in places like New York. You were so poor, they used tanneries, they used human urine to do it. And then, you ever heard the expression, so poor you don't have a pot to piss in? Some people didn't have enough money for a pot to take it to the tannery. So, I mean, honestly, quit your B-wording. It's just so funny. Oh, my God. Oh, my God. My Uber order wasn't here on time. Shut up. Oh, no. I had to wait an extra hour at the airport to fly across the country in 5 hours. It used to take 3 months, and half of the party would die of dysentery. Oh, my God. It's just so funny. It's so funny. Oh, my gosh. Oh, my gosh. Uh-oh, this is not good. U.S. intelligence shows Cuba acquiring 300 drones weighs a possible U.S. attack. Do they really want to F around and find out? Do they really want? Because, honestly, right now they're teetering. Oh, my gosh. So, U.S. intelligence reveals Cuba's acquired 300 military drones, talked about using them to attack the U.S. naval base at Guantanamo Bay. That's like kicking a pit bull. That's really not smart. Not smart. They might hit American military missiles, potentially Key West. Really? You guys who drive 57 Chevys and get five pounds of beans and a pound of rice every month, really, you're gonna poke this? Okay, good. Yeah, good luck with that. Good luck with that, because all it's gonna take is one little beep and then you're gone. Then it's no holds barred. Then it's wow, you're done. You're toast. Crazy. So Donald Trump was kind of gloating a little bit because of the defeat of Bill Cassidy. Now, Bill Cassidy was one of the seven Republicans who voted to convict Donald Trump following the January the 6th on Capitol Hill. That was PSYOP created by the FBI and the CIA to lure a bunch of people into the Capitol. And no police officers were killed. No, just two Trump supporters. They were both murdered, actually. There was that. So the seeds of Saturday's Louisiana Senate primary were planted February 13th when Cassidy became one of those Republicans who voted to convict Donald Trump. The vote marked Cassidy's persona non grata with the MAGA base almost immediately, set in motion a years-long effort to replace him that only strengthened after Trump recaptured the White House in 2024. Bye-bye. Bye-bye. Here's Bill Cassidy throwing some shade on Donald Trump during his concession speech.
1: I've been able to participate in democracy. And when you participate in democracy, sometimes it doesn't turn out the way you want it to. But you don't pout. You don't whine. You don't claim that election was stolen. You don't find a reason why. You don't manufacture some excuse. You thank the voters for the privilege of representing the state or the country for as long as you've had that privilege. And that's what I'm doing right now.
0: Bye-bye.
2: Bye-bye, loser.
0: By the way, this is the acting Attorney General Todd Blanche, and he says they got ample evidence that 2020 was stolen.
3: Well, there's a ton of evidence that the election was rigged. That's not something the DOJ needs to tell you about. Yeah. There's been evidence about that for many, many years. What I can tell you is that we have multiple investigations going on in Arizona, in Georgia, in Fulton County, Georgia, and that's exactly what we're looking at. By the way, this is very difficult

0: because they're very good. They're very good at hiding up misconduct and hiding what they're doing. And so that's why we're very focused on finding out whether the right people voted, whether people who were supposed to vote voted, whether there was one vote cast per voter. And that's what we're doing in multiple states. And I expect, and again, people, you'll say to me,
1: this is crazy. You couldn't say anything about 2020 being rigged forever. They censored our speech. Remember that? This is the acting AG right here, people.
0: How long has it taken? Why is it taking so long? And the reality, the answer to that is because it takes a lot of work to uncover what happened in 2020. It takes a lot of old, good old-fashioned law enforcement police work, which is what we're doing, and we have great prosecutors working on it as well, and I expect that, and I assure you, I assure the American people that as soon as we have something to say for it, whether it's charges, whether it's a report, whether it's the results of an investigation, the American people will learn about what we uncovered.
1: That's not what Bill Cassidy said when he was throwing shade on Donald Trump there as he's been booted out of the Senate. By the way, you know the right decision was made when Mitt Romney says of Bill Cassidy, the Senate to now lose an exceptionally brilliant and creative mind and an MD who chairs health care and a person of character. What has he done for health care in Congress, you know, until Robert Kennedy came in? And he's not even a doctor. Yeah, exactly. Second break and come back, my friends. This is the Rob Carson Show.

0: guys, it's Rob Carson for Birch Gold. 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We saw this with the drama in the Strait of Hormuz. 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

0: It's true that President Trump has a huge influence in our state, as he does still across the country, and you see that over and over in all these elections. It's the most powerful endorsement in the history of politics,
1: and
0: it continues to be shown. But, you know, this is a vibrant party. It's a strong party. We're in great position to win the midterms, defy history and win the midterms, and we're excited about that, working every day to make sure that happens so we can keep this agenda going to bring America back.
1: Yeah, there you go. Another Trump, Trump targeted Bill Cassidy, because Bill Cassidy voted to impeach Donald Trump for January the 6th, even though he said march peacefully and all of that. And so he was in on that, all that nonsense. Consequently, he's looking for a job in the private sector. Jason Chaffetz gave him a little what fur this weekend, by the way, after he lost.
2: And I'll continue to be loyal, working with whoever I can so that the people I represent have a better life. You can say whatever you want. No one can doubt I have the courage of my convictions, that I'm working for the future of my state and the future of my country. I'm incredibly proud of that.
1: The country kind of went to crap while you were in Congress, sir, and it's finally actually started to turn around.
3: Chairman Jason Chaffetz, you and I got to serve in the Congress for a little while, but my question for you is still about Donald Trump.
1: Yeah.
3: I mean, knowing what you know now,
1: yeah,
3: about the farce that was put forward to the American people and the Congress,
1: yeah,
3: knowing what you know now, would
1: yeah
3: you still vote to actually convict Donald Trump of the charges that he was put up for?
1: Yeah, answer the question. You think he's going to?
2: Reporters always love to ask that question.
1: Nope.
2: I'm a doctor. You give me all the information I can. I make a decision. I move on. I don't care.
1: Yeah, well, you certainly misdiagnosed that patient, didn't you?
2: On going back, what happened 5 years ago? I'm thinking about what's going to happen 5 years
3: Senator,
2: from now.
3: With all due respect,
2: or tonight.
3: You just talked
2: Hang
3: about
2: on, Jason.
3: The stuff
2: let me finish.
3: You've done
2: let me
3: the
2: finish,
3: last
2: Jason.
3: Five years.
1: Yeah, man, you've been talking about your the last 5 years.
3: You just touted everything you've done for the last five years. Why can't you answer that question?
1: Yeah.
3: Did you or did you not?
2: Hey, Jason,
3: knowing what you
2: finish.
3: Know now, which,
2: Jason,
3: no,
2: if I get...
1: I was trying to filibuster.
3: Should answer that question. Would you or would you not actually vote to convict, knowing what you know now? It's a simple question.
1: Yeah, yeah.
2: Yeah, Jason, you may go back and flagellate yourself over decisions in the past.
1: God.
2: I do not. I move on. By the way, what I'm talking about is not just
1: This is moving on. You're avoiding the question.
2: The present, it is the future.
1: Wow.
2: By the way, the future also includes
1: yeah
2: that if somebody wants somebody working for the state of Louisiana
1: yeah
2: for the future, not fixated on the past,
1: yeah,
2: then polls close at 8 o'clock tonight.
1: Yeah.
2: Get out there and vote.
1: Well, guess
2: by
1: what?
2: The way, I will...
1: Your future is going to be a private practice or a Walmart greeter, one or the other. One or the other. I prefer you at...

0: What a thrill when he meets the same fate as Bill.
1: There you go. There you go, little Schoolhouse Rock, Bill Clinton. Jim Gossett as Donald Trump. There you go. Go to Patreon.com, Jim Gossett Comedy, if you'd like to help him out. Patreon.com, Jim Gossett Comedy. Absolutely brilliant stuff. Absolutely brilliant, brilliant, brilliant stuff. Meanwhile, on the Democrat side, what are they going to do? What are they going to get to do to get elected? Do they have a plan for the economy? No. Do they have a plan for Middle Eastern peace? Nope. Do they have a plan for the border? Well, they want to open up again. What do they have? What is their idea? What is the Democrat Party going to do? They're not talking about issues at all. They're talking about tearing the Constitution up.
2: Say, look, this is a moment where there are no bad ideas. No bad idea brainstorm is what I'd like to
1: say. Oh, my God. You wouldn't even have a brain storm. You wouldn't even have a brain cloud. Actually, you are a brain cloud.
2: And in that no bad ideas brainstorm.
1: What's that? What is that?
2: We talk about what we need to do and think about doing around the Electoral College.
1: Okay. You're getting rid of the Electoral College. But what about your plan for the economy and taxes?
2: We talk about the idea of Supreme Court reform, which includes expanding the Supreme Court.
1: You're packing the Supreme Court, but what is your plan for the military?
2: We invite a conversation about multi-members districts. We talk about, that if we win the Senate, which we should and we will.
1: No, you won't.
2: Then the Senate Judiciary Committee should have rules that they put in place so when these people come before as nominees to the Supreme Court and lie, that they are held to account.
1: What about when you come to Congress and you lie about the origins of COVID? You jerk. Oh, my God, just go away, woman. My Lord, she's never going to be the president. She's never going to get elected. She's trailing way behind all the other idiots on the Democrat side of the equation. We're absolutely ridiculous. Here's Lydia Moynihan on CNN bringing up some great points about Kamala's plan.
3: More power. Yeah, there's been sort of two Democratic responses. The first is hers. And after years of hearing Donald Trump is going to destroy the Constitution and undermine the very fabric of our society.
1: He's a king. He's a fascist. He's a Nazi.
3: Now, in order to protect the Constitution, we need to expand the court, undermine the judiciary, eliminate the Electoral College, which is how we've always...
1: Yeah, the Democrat Party doesn't want to be elected. They want to rule. And it's not going to end well for them. Because I, for one, am not going to be ruled. You see, the king tried that for a while, and we kicked his butt.
3: Elected the president. And then add D.C. and Puerto Rico as states. I mean, the irony is just beyond that she wants to save democracy by undermining the Constitution. So that's the one reaction.
1: Yeah, it's going to happen. We're not going to allow it to happen because if you try that, there will be hell to pay. And I'm not talking about the thing on Joe Biden's head. That is a hell to pay, but this is completely different. Luke Ball, frequently a guest on this radio program, was talking about Kamala's list of bad ideas.
4: The leaders are with the squad, the progressive wing of the Democrat Party. The moderates have been held hostage to them for years, and it seems like that's the direction the party is going. And I love this Kamala Harris no bad ideas thing. It's like standing in front of a whiteboard and saying, throw up anything that you could possibly think of here, because we have to get some alternative to what the Republicans are offering. This is not the brainstorming phase that the Democrats should be in.
1: No.
4: This is execution phase. No. It's like you're in the middle of the Super Bowl, you're at halftime, and the coach is standing there with a white board behind him, completely empty, an Expo marker, and asks the team members, got any good ideas? It makes me feel pretty confident heading into the midterm elections that the Democrats are just unified in opposition against President Trump. And we have seen time and time again that's not played out well for them.
1: No, not at all. Now, one little bit, the cheating thing also is going away. Maryland is sending new mail-in ballots to more than 565,000 voters after an error. It was an error. No, it wasn't. It was intentional. Give me a friggin' break. This isn't just an error. The state of Maryland will replace all of the mail-in ballots sent out far ahead of next month's primary election. Elections Administrator Jared DeMarinis said Friday night an error caused by the state's mail-in ballot vendor led some voters to get the wrong ballot for the primary. The state is sending out ballots to 565,000 people who requested them on Thursday. Let's hope that maybe, you know, people don't send in three or four of them, which is what Democrats like to do. Mail-in voting is an integral facet of the electoral process, with more than 500,000 voters requesting mail-in ballots. How about get off your butt and go vote in person? How about that? But what about the people who can't drive or don't have IDs? You know what? Honestly, thinking you can do that. But 565,000 people in Maryland, you know, this many people do not. There's not this many people who can't make it to vote in person. Is what I'm trying to say. Utterly, utterly ridiculous. And the more that the Democrats are exposed, and the more that they see all of the ways they've managed to win elections without having a platform, or with buying votes, with government largesse, and illegal voting, and dead people on the rolls and all of that, as they see this evaporating and their chances of winning evaporating, the crazier they're going to become. And you ain't seen nothing yet. AOC on the other side making a fool of herself. Ayanna Pressley saying that Republicans want, they want blacks picking cotton again. She doesn't know about these things called combines, apparently. But she is convinced that the Republican Party in 2026 is going to send black people out to pick cotton by hand. Okay, go with that. Let's take a break and come back. This is the Rob Carson Show.
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21: I have to just tell the truth. There are people in this hostile anti-black administration that would rather black Americans pick cotton than pick the president, than pick their congressperson, than pick a senator.
1: Wow, that's just so unbelievably stupid. I don't feel like I should really respond, but I'm going to, because you see, I don't know if you knew this, but cotton has been harvested by machines for years and years and years and years. And what you just said there is completely inflammatory and ridiculous. Absolutely, utterly stupid and ridiculous. And the thing is, you know, there's a thing called crying wolf. It's called crying wolf, and that's what's happening. She's crying wolf, and the American people are going, you know, really? I don't think so. This is on the WPHT in Philadelphia. They had a panel of people of color, also known as black people in this case, and here's what they're talking about. For instance, black men leaving the Democrat Party for bullcrap like she just said.
0: From my research, Lyndon Baines Johnson said it best. I'll have these N-words going Democrat for the next, what, 200 years, he says something like that. And when you have a party that is promoting everything that this book, the Bible, goes against, at a certain point, people are just like, oh, this is crazy.
1: Like what?
0: Multiple genders? Oh. What is that?
1: Yeah.
0: I can't even discipline my children anymore because you want to take my children away from me? Oh, what is that?
1: Yeah.
0: You saying my wife should leave the home and not me? What is that? I can cut my genitals off and I can become a woman?
1: Yeah.
0: What is that?
1: I know.
0: Right?
1: It's insane.
0: And so when you have all of this up and you're like, wait, whoa, we're tired. We're tired. The black community is tired of being taken for granted. The Christian community is tired of the immoral stuff that's going on.
1: Mm-hmm.
0: Psalms 33 says, blessed is the nation whose God is the Lord. And it says somewhere, I believe in Proverbs or Psalms, one of the two, it is righteousness that exalts a nation.
1: Wow, that is crazy. That is on a radio station in Philadelphia, for goodness sake. Wow, that's just amazing. That is just remarkable, isn't it? My gosh. So the price of gold right now is about $4,500. Not too bad, not too bad. You can buy a kilo for $146,000. I thought you should know that. But right now it's $4,547. You know, if you got enough for a kilo, go for it. Go for it. Not talking about that, Hunter. Not talking about that kind of kilo. I'm talking about gold here. About 2.5 pounds of gold, ladies and gentlemen. 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It's a really good time because gold is taking a breather. It had a meteoric rise for a couple of years. It's taking a breather. Now's a good time to buy. Now is a good time to buy. Oh, this is kind of funny. We had Ayanna Pressley being an idiot. Okay. Oh, this was fun. You know, Democrats, they're all mad about gerrymandering now, even though they've gerrymandered all the Republican representation out of the upper Northeast, by the way. The Northeast part of the country, they've got entire states where even though they got 45% Republicans, don't have a single Republican representative. And here is J.D. Vance being questioned by Kristen Welker about that and giving her a little what for.
10: President Trump's agenda is so popular. Why do Republicans need to add additional seats to the map?
22: Well, first of all, Chris.
1: Well, why, if the Democrats' agenda is so popular, why do they need to? Oh, they don't have one. They don't have an agenda right now.
22: So you have to ask yourself, why have Democrats gerrymandered their states aggressively over the past 10 to 20
1: years? To steal elections.
22: Years. If you look, for example, at the popular vote in a lot of these states, and Massachusetts, where 32% of the residents of Massachusetts voted for Republicans, zero Republican federal representatives.
1: Yeah.
22: So we're not trying to sort of, all we're doing, frankly, is trying to make the situation a little bit more fair on a national scale. The
1: Such
22: Democrats have gerrymandered their states really aggressively. We think there are opportunities to push back against that, and that's really all we're doing.
1: Now, that is common sense there. And the only thing that you can do with that, if you're a Democrat, is to take that common sense, flush it down the toilet, and do more fear-mongering. Here is Pete Buttigieg. He was the transportation secretary for Joe Biden. He must be transphobic because he did nothing for transportation. Here he is.
23: Last month, you called Republican efforts to redistrict cheating.
1: Yeah.
23: Are Democrats also cheating?
1: Yeah.
24: Well, let's be very clear about what's going on right now,
1: what's
24: which
1: that?
24: Is a systematic effort to dismantle black political representation in the House of Representatives.
1: Don't forget, we also want to apparently send black people to the cotton fields to work again, even though machines have been harvesting cotton for well over 100 years.
24: Representatives. Yeah. What we're seeing amounts to the biggest reversal of black political power since the Voting Rights Act itself.
1: It is wrong.
24: It is unfair.
1: No.
24: And we never should have been here in the first place.
1: No, nobody's votes being taken away from it at all. You just got to gerrymander districts and keep people impoverished, in crime, uneducated, and really aggrieved. And that's what you've done in all these districts. It's an emancipation, this Supreme Court decision a couple weeks ago. It really, really is for America's inner cities. And Democrats are doing everything they can to scare people because of it. Let's take a break and come back. This is the Rob Carson Show. Hey, guys, it's Rob Carson for Birch Gold. 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We saw this with the drama in the Strait of Hormuz. Same goes if there are an early frost in the orange groves in Florida. Price of OJ goes up. Well, guess what? 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
1: So AOC was out delivering a fiery speech this weekend, and she ended up looking like a complete moron, which is not hard to do because she's a complete moron. And she wanted to use the expression opening salvo. But she said opening silo, which is what they put grain in, by the way. And here's a little bit of her mindless speech this weekend.
4: It is time for the North to pull up to the South. It is time for New York to pull up to Alabama.
1: It is. Okay, well, what does that mean?
4: It's time for all of us to come to Georgia, to Louisiana, to Tennessee, to Mississippi, and let them...
1: Yeah, they don't want your nonsense there, because they have common sense, you see.
4: ...them know exactly what they have uncorked with this injustice. They think they can draw us out of power. They do not know the sleeping giant that they just awakened.
1: Yeah, your giant is a little gassy, by the way. Yeah, I would not necessarily want to sleep next to you, your sleeping giant, because you're full of gas.
4: Because it is not a coincidence, and our whole country must understand that it was not until voting rights were ratified in this country that we got the Great Society.
1: The Great Society, which ruined America's inner cities and destroyed the black family.
4: Because when black Americans have the right to vote and that vote is protected, our schools get funded.
1: But all the schools in your gerrymandered districts are terrible. And they've sentenced generations of black kids to illiteracy and crime and poverty. You moron.
4: Alabama is the crucible. Georgia is the crucible. Tennessee, Louisiana, Mississippi is the crucible.
1: Here it comes.
4: So if you are not from here, it is time to pull up.
1: Okay.
4: Because what they thought was the final blow is actually just the opening silo.
1: Yes, it's the opening silo. It's a giant grain elevator. She meant to say opening. Well, she didn't know. She didn't mean to say it because she has no idea what opening salvo is.
4: If you are not from here, it is time to pull up.
1: Oh.
4: Because what they thought was the final blow is actually just the opening silo.
1: That's right. You're opening silos. We're going to pour grain on them without the silo because it's open. Oh, my God. This is your Democrat Party, and they think they're going to win the midterms. They really, really do. They really, really do. But all the ways they've cheated in the past are going away. And they have no platform at all other than just hating Donald Trump. Just hating Donald Trump. Hating Donald Trump. You know, they're mad about the reflecting pool, which is going to be beautiful. Barack Obama spent $35 million. The day they opened it, it was filled with algae and sludge and smelled like a sewer. Okay, now it's going to be absolutely... I was down there yesterday. I'm going to share my experience with you. On the other side of the break, also influencer likes to stir it up. Caitlin Bennett joins us next hour as well. Don't go anywhere.
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6: News this hour from Town Hall. I'm Keith Peters in Washington. Two teenage suspects opened fire at an Islamic center in San Diego, killing three men before killing themselves. The killings Monday are being investigated as a hate crime that, according to Police Chief Scott Wall, he says a security guard was among the victims and that the two suspects were found dead in a vehicle nearby. Daniel McDonald lives near the Islamic Center and says he was at home at the time of the shooting.
7: In my house, when I heard the shots ring out on my street, then a few minutes later go out and look and some glass on the street. Gardner looks all shaken up, and at the end of my street, a red hat, and there's one of the shooters on the floor getting revived by the police officers.
6: Tense debates on redistricting have already played out across the South. Now Republicans are looking to tweak the map in South Carolina. Correspondent Laura Winters reports.
8: Democrats upset as redistricting map wars erupt across the South in states like Alabama, Tennessee, and Florida. Now South Carolina is in play. Republicans ramping up efforts to tweak the map with the goal of voting out Democrat Congressman Jim Clyburn in District 6. He says regardless, he's in it to win it, Clyburn telling CNN.
9: So I'm going to run, irrespective what the makeup of the district might be.
8: Laura Winters reporting.
6: Negotiators have reached a deal to end a strike that has brought North America's largest commuter rail system to a standstill. The deal between the Long Island Railroad and union leaders was announced on Monday. The two sides have bargained 4 years before the strike began on Saturday. On Wall Street, the Dow up by 159 points. The Nasdaq dropped 134. The S&P lower by 5. More on these stories at townhall.com.
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26: 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Strong winds forced a ground stop over at Harry Reid International Airport last night. Wind gusts of over 60 miles per hour halted departures at the airport. Flight tracking company FlightAware said the airport saw more than 460 delayed flights as the National Weather Service reported wind gusts of up to 63 miles per hour. dust blown up by the windy conditions reduced visibility at Reed Airport to about 6 miles. Wind speed should return to normal today as the cold front that brought them makes its way through the Las Vegas Valley. A new report says Nevada is one of the most debt-ridden states in the country. Analysis from Consumer Affairs reports the Silver State has the highest credit card delinquency rate in the country at 16.3%. Nevada also ranks 9th in car loan delinquencies at 6.2%, 19th in student loan delinquencies at 8.4%. Now combined, those numbers place Nevada 3rd overall for debt burden in the country, behind only Utah and Louisiana. The report did note that not all debt is bad, though, pointing out that Utah's high debt burden could be due to some of the highest shares of young homeowners in the country. An investment group led by a minority owner buying 25% stake in the Las Vegas Raiders, Silver Lake co-CEO Egon Durbin and his group already owned more than 11% of the team. Durbin also has the right of first refusal to buy the controlling interest in the Raiders should majority owner Mark Davis decide to sell. The 25% stake being sold is coming from other Raiders minority owners, not from Davis himself, who will remain controlling owner. It has not been revealed which minority owners have sold their shares in the team. Take AM 670 with you wherever you go. Check out our website at 670kmcq.com. 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
12: Since 2004, far-left Democrat Congressman Stephen Hortsford has been in office, and with every vote he makes, Nevada families fall further behind. I'm Cody K. Whipple, fourth-generation Nevadan, rancher, and businessman. I'm the Republican running to send Stephen Hortsford into retirement. Hortsford is part of the Extreme Progressive Caucus. He backed Joe Biden's reckless spending that drove up inflation, gas prices, utility bills, and housing costs. He voted to weaken our border while fentanyl, cartel crime, and dangerous criminals pour across the border. While Nevada families struggle with rising costs and growing public safety concerns, Hortsford was making headlines for embarrassing personal scandals instead of delivering results. Let's boot the career politician like Hortsford. I have a common sense plan to secure the border, support law enforcement, lower your energy costs, protect Social Security and Medicare for seniors, expand health care access, and always put Nevada and Nevadans first. My wife and I raised 3 daughters here in Nevada, and I'm running for their future and yours. I'm Cody K. Whipple, and I approve this message.
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1: This is the Rob Carson Show, hour number 2 of the show on a Monday. Hope you had a glorious weekend. I did. I rode down to Mount Vernon on my new mountain bike. That was something else, man. I'm going to tell you what. That was an absolute blast. The most beautiful trail I've ever been on, I got to tell you. And I've ridden mountain bikes a lot of different states, Missouri and Maryland and all that, but nothing like what I saw yesterday. It was absolutely glorious. What a beautiful part of the country to live in. Too bad there's so much ugliness in Washington, D.C. itself. It's kind of sad. This is new from John Solomon. It looks like that Raul Castro, leader of communist Cuba, is under indictment in America. So if Cuba falls, this son of a gun's going to go to prison.
16: Raul Castro going to be indicted in a federal court in the United States of America. How did we get there?
17: It happened with Donald Trump's crackdown at the border. It turns out that once we started enforcing the border again, we discovered that a guy named Pardo Rodriguez, who was a pilot in the Cuban Air Force and who is believed to have been involved in the incident that shot down 2 innocent American civilian humanitarian flights back in 1996.
1: Yeah.
17: One of those moments where Bill Clinton proved to be feckless, did not respond, despite a clear murder of American civilians who were just on a humanitarian mission. That's all they were doing. They got shot out of the sky. Bill Clinton didn't respond appropriately, and for years, every president would kick the can down the road. We had overwhelming intelligence, including admissions by Fidel Castro that he and his brother ordered the shooting down of innocent Americans. But we did not.
1: I can't wait for the tribunal. It's going to be awesome. I absolutely love it. Somebody told me to take AOC off the screen because you streamers are trying to eat some lunch and you don't want to look at her face. I don't blame you because she's kind of annoying. Yeah, there's a lot of stuff happening right now. It looks like Cuba's on the verge of collapse. I had a pretty cool article. Let me see if I can find it real quick about Cuba. Here we go. Time for a Nuremberg-style tribunal for communism. The Castro regime's imminent collapse exposes the deadliest lie in human history, and you've got idiots in New York who want to go back to communism because they never lived in it, because they would have died in it. As the Castro dictatorship in Cuba teeters on the brink of total collapse, massive blackouts, fuel shortages, and street protests, one thing is crystal clear. The global communist experiment is finally gasping its last breath. This, according to Drew Godfrey on Gateway Pundit, the regime in Havana, propped up for decades by lies, repression, and Western useful idiots, is facing its death throes. Protesters are ransacking Communist Party offices. Blackouts stretch for days, and the island's economy has hit rock bottom. It's the end of an era. As the dust settles, patriots and truth seekers must ask the uncomfortable question globalists have spent generations dodging: why hasn't there been a Nuremberg trial for communism? And there should be, by the way. Those weren't abstract statistics, by the way. They killed 100 million people last century, 65 million in China under Mao, 20 million in the Soviet Union, millions more in Cambodia's killing fields, North Korea, Ethiopia, Vietnam, thousands upon thousands in Cuba under Fidel and Raul Castro. These weren't abstract statistics. They were fathers, mothers, children's dissidents, Christians, farmers, and anyone who dared resist the utopian fever dream of real equality. Equality, as it turns out, was never the goal. It was a mask for the raw envy, power lust, and the destruction of the human spirit. Communism doesn't lift up people. It drags everyone down to the lowest common denominator, while a tiny elite of party bosses live like kings, which is kind of what's been happening in the United States the last few decades. We've got an oligarchy now, and we got people like Nancy Pelosi, hundreds of millions of dollars, supposedly being a representative of the people and not doing anything while we suffer, and then they're raiding the Treasury and giving out all of our money to illegals so they can vote. It's true. It absolutely is true. There's no doubt about it. Absolutely. Here's J.D. Vance. Apparently old Gavin Newsom, he said, oh yeah, we're taking care of it. We've been going after these hospices for years. Not so much, because they just shut down 800 of them. Dr. Oz just shut down 800 fake hospices in California. 800 in like a couple weeks. Gavin Newsom maybe shut down a couple. And guess what? He's not cooperating with J.D. Vance, who's going after corruption around the country.
0: Has Governor Gavin Newsom contacted you to assist you?
10: I think the only contact we've had with Gavin Newsom so far is him telling us that we're not allowed to stop the fraud, or in fact trying to sue us to stop the fraud. Yeah. So no, we have not had a positive relationship with Gavin Newsom on this. But Haley, I say this with all transparency. I would love for that to change.
1: Yeah.
10: I would love it if Gavin Newsom had a come to Jesus moment.
1: It's not going to happen, because it's the Democrat machine is absolutely corrupt. It's an organized crime family.
10: You know what? I'm going to take the fraud issue seriously, because we would work with him. We've said that to everybody, Democrat or Republican. We want to work with you to root out the fraud, but you've actually got to help us out. Yeah. Let me give you another crazy example.
1: What?
10: Do you know
1: what?
10: I didn't know this until a couple of months ago, so no shame, that when your government gives out, let's say, $7 billion to California for food stamp benefits, it doesn't know a single recipient of those food stamps. Not a one. Because it's block granted to the states,
1: what?
10: And then we trust the states that they're going to police fraud themselves.
1: Wow.
10: We have not gotten any help from Gavin Newsom or a number of other blue states when we're trying to police to make sure that dead people don't get SNAP benefits.
1: Yeah.
10: To make sure that these benefits go to low-income kids. That's what they're there for, not to fraudsters. We'd love to have that.
1: Yeah, the Democrat Party is in its death throes, and its absolute corruption is being exposed. That's what's happening. That's what's going on. But Karen Bass has a plan. She has a plan for California and the city of L.A. She's done nothing but watch it descend into hell. There are 10,000 homes built, burned down during the Palisades fire over a year ago. 10 have been rebuilt, but she's going to give meth addicts teeth.
14: Also on homelessness, at the pantry earlier this week, you were talking about comprehensive health care for the unhoused.
1: Yeah.
14: And you talked about how
1: homeless people,
14: many of the unhoused, because of their meth use, lose their teeth.
18: That's
14: Who would pay for the dental care for the unhoused?
18: When I say comprehensive health care, it's actually what people can get from Medi-Cal. The problem is that the linkage isn't made with the people and the services.
14: So that would be
1: you mean the already corrupt Medi-Cal that was actually paying for all the hospices and stuff?
18: system. We already pay for it. It's already paid for.
1: Oh, yeah, it's already paid for. Sure, you keep believing that.
18: It's the linkage that hasn't happened.
14: The reaction, reaction to that, though, mm-hmm. was, why isn't the mayor doing more to address the meth use in the first place?
18: 100%.
14: What are you doing to address the drug use?
1: No, you're not doing the D word for Richard about it.
14: So we don't have to pay for dental care.
18: And let me just 100%. Let me just tell you that when I came in, we started, even though it is not the city's role to provide health care, it is the county. That was not enough for me. I said we...
1: Yeah, but there's still a whole lot of people dying under bridges from meth and fentanyl, but they'll have pretty teeth in that casket. You betcha. You betcha. Oh, and she's also got a plan for solar lights because the economy is so terrible there and affordability is so terrible there. They're stealing all the copper. The copper wiring for electric lights.
2: You're going to do in a with a second term that you weren't able to do in the first.
18: Well, let me just tell you, complete many of the things I've been working on. For example, we have a terrible problem in L.A. with copper wire theft, which means our street lights go out all the time.
1: Maybe you have made it so bloody unaffordable to live there because of all the taxes and regulation. You wouldn't have to steal copper wire.
18: Well, about a month ago, I've rolled out a plan to install 60,000 solar lights, moving away from copper, and we're installing a couple of hundred a month.
1: Yeah, you sure? They'll be just like those solar lights that you put on the pathway of your house that work for a year or two and then are absolute crap. Trust me, I've purchased them many times. You know what I'm talking about, too, don't you? Those solar lights, light the pathway to your house with these glorious solar lights, and they end up, the tops of them fall off, and you hit them with your lawnmower. It's just a joke. It is just a joke. Oh, my God. Oh, my God. Oh, this is kind of funny. Venezuela extradites Maduro's bagman, Alex Saab, to the U.S. Shady businessman was previously pardoned by Biden. Oh, imagine that. Now may testify against Maduro. Maduro, as they like to say on television, because, you know, all of a sudden you got to say things like you speak Spanish even when you don't. When there's a name like that, it just has to just show Maduro. So there you go. 54-year-old Colombian businessman Alex Saab, a close ally of former Venezuelan dictator Nicolás Maduro, has been reportedly extradited to the U.S. less than 3 years after being pardoned by feeble Joe Biden. The deportation was considered, considering that the aforementioned Colombian citizen involved in the commission of various crimes in the United States, as is public knowledge and widely reported. And, of course, Joe Biden completely... pardoned him, and one of the things they're talking about, I guess, is all the Venezuelan interference in our elections. Did you know about that? I guess they probably censored that on the mainstream media. Here is Cheryl Atkinson talking to Donald Trump about Venezuela and what Venezuela, of all places, to get your voting machines from a communist country. Why would you go to the worst example of humanity to get your voting machines? Why would you do that?
19: Venezuela and voter fraud. There are Venezuelan engineer whistleblowers who have provided your administration, my understanding is, with a lot of information and documentation alleging vote rigging in the U.S. elections, including in 2020, through an operation engineered in part by our foreign adversaries and centered in Venezuela. Are you familiar with this information, and is anything going to come of that?
20: Yeah. A little bit. And, well, I'm familiar with voter fraud because we have a lot of it. I believe coming up on the 2020 election. The 2020 election was rigged. You know, when I used to say
1: that. Say that.
20: They'd say, oh, the cameras would turn off.
1: Yeah, they did.
20: Now they don't turn. The information, a lot of it's already out there. The election was rigged. It was rigged. You look at Georgia. You look at Pennsylvania. You look at these states. They were rigged. It was a rigged election. And they use COVID to do it, and they use crooked, dirty cops to do it. You know, they're dirty cops.
1: Wow, it's amazing, because that was disinformation a couple years ago. And I guess, you know, now I can actually say it. That's kind of weird. Like, why would they tell us that we couldn't say that? I wonder why. Oh, maybe because he's right, yeah. That's it, 100% of the time. 100%! Let's take a break and come back. This is the Rob Carson Show.
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1: Oops! I thought I had some bumper music there. I do not. I was trying to play Scott Willens, retired Lieutenant Colonel of the U.S. Army, singing at the Preakness, the National Anthem. But the link is not playing the audio. So I'll go to his mom right now. Do you know who his mom is? Do you have any idea who his mom is? Deplorabellum, ladies and gentlemen, on the Rob Carson Show on the Newsmax Hotline. How are you, my dear?
37: I am fun, and I loved watching the Preakness. That was wonderful.
1: Well, you sent me a link, and it didn't have any audio on it. I'm sorry. It's all right. I'm not going to blame you. I wanted to hear his glorious voice. He did sing at the Preakness, though. He did a great job, didn't he?
37: Yes, he did. Thank you.
1: You are welcome.
37: I called to comment about that voice of political sobriety, Kamala Harris.
1: Oh, my Lord.
37: Yes, and her no bad ideas. Oh. First of all, she wouldn't know the difference between a good and bad idea because she is... cognitively incapable of discernment.
1: Oh, yes.
37: Secondly, in her comment, no bad ideas, including everything, one might say is implicit an endorsement of political violence.
1: Yes.
37: This is the woman who a few years ago told us that when it came to Antifa and BLM and their insurrections all over this country, that they shouldn't stop. They wouldn't stop.
1: That's true.
37: They should never stop. She went for the no bail policies, and she went for defunding and emasculating the police. So this is a woman who has endorsed many bad ideas. But there's another thing with Kamala. She makes me think of Mirror, Mirror on the Wall.

0: coming from these Marxists. And you know, it's interesting, Rob, that when communism first infiltrated this country, actually with Wilson, a Fabian, progressive, a Princeton academician, the people who were pushing for communism considered themselves the elite. They were arrogant, well-spoken, even though they were lying. But look what they have degenerated into, going from Wilson to FDR to LBJ to Barack Hussein. Now we have DEI candidates like Bowser, Mayor Bow Wow in D.C., who's counting on being the next senator from that state. You've got people like Kamala Harris, who thinks she's going to be coronated for something. I don't know.
1: Oh, dear Lord, she's never going to be the president.
0: No, God, no, not of any country. But you have these people who are so pathetically ignorant. And even when a couple of them, like Jasmine Crockett or that guy in Tennessee, started out with an elite education, they lapse into the dialect
1: to
0: get their street creds. And AOC did it, too. It was like Hillary Clinton all over.
1: Do you want to hear? I want to play it. This is Justin Pearson before and after. I'm going to real quick here.
2: Justin J. Pearson, and I'm running for president of BSG. There are a few reasons that we're running this campaign this year. One has to do with representation. How can we represent all voices in a conversation?
1: He was trying for a class president at his... At his university, and here he is just last week.
3: Mass incarceration denied us of who we are, and we are still here. And today, you take the only majority black district from us. But I want you to know, and I want my nephew's sons and the future to know.
1: I got to tell you, he's a clown, and the only thing that would make him more clownish is to color his fro multicolors like they do clowns in the circus.
0: Right, but Rob, you have to understand me, Rob. It's politics, Rob. And if I can't get it the legitimate way, I will take it. I will carry on. I will scream and curse.
1: Now let me ask you this. When you go to synagogue, do you suddenly talk like this? It's like, hello, I am so Jewish, oh my God. Do you do that?
0: No, I never do that. I would never put on a New York or a Jewish accent for any reason. Unless I was in a deli ordering a sandwich on rye.
1: There you go. All right.
0: Oh, it's pathetic. It is pathetic, these people. But here's one other little fact for you Dems out there. Blacks can vote. Blacks can run. And blacks can be elected. What they can no longer do is be guaranteed a seat. Welcome to the new America, where the civil rights laws and voting rights laws are finally being interpreted as they were intended, to be non-racist.
1: Yeah, but the thing is, how could you, as a black person, elect a white man, Steve Cohen, for 20 years and it not be racist?
0: Because
1: in that case, it's not racist.
0: I know. Well, the only way that white men like Schumer, who I think is on his way out anyway, or white women like Spanberger can get into this DEI club, this sealed club in which their white skin marks them with the original sin, is by being more left than the left. So they are the most Jacobin. They are the most bloodthirsty. They are the most insane. And then, of course, I can't let this go without mentioning Hakeem Jeffries, that mental midget from New York, who referred not only to maximum warfare, but now says he will crush our souls. Well, you know
1: what?
0: Hakeem, yes, he just said that. There's no danger of retaliation because you guys don't have souls.
1: No, this is ridiculous, actually. By the way, I went down to the Rededication 250, the Day of Faith, on the National Mall this weekend. And it was, my God, it was beautiful. And all I just saw a couple of these caterwauling leftists who don't believe in God yelling in their bullhorn. And you know what we did? Everybody did. They just ignored them, and they actually ended up going away.
0: Good. And people should remember that when the original Fabian communists in England went to the Soviet Union, people like H.G. Wells, the intellectuals of their time, they said, we have seen the future and it works, which shows you how willfully blind they were. And another one said, use the gas, gassing if you need to kill off the people who stand in the way. And this is the coercion which even people like Gramsci, who said use gradualism, were prepared to use. And this is what the Democrats are now prepared
1: to use. You know what? I just looked at this. We got to run here pretty quick. We will beat them and then crush their souls. That is foul. That is evil.
0: Yep.
1: To say that of people of faith, you will never crush our souls. You cannot.

0: It's not possible. It is not possible to take our faith away from me. What an outrageous thing to say.
1: Because they underestimate the Judeo-Christian legacy to which we cling. It is what gives us agency, is what gives us free will. It is what gives us an ethical grounding in Western civilization. And they share none of that with us.
0: No, they don't. Listen, we got to run. Deplorabella, thanks for giving me the heads up. I cannot believe that he said, we will beat them and then we'll crush their souls.
1: Yep.
0: That is Hakeem Jeffries. B-word. How dare you say such an outrageous thing to people of faith? How dare you? There's no one, even Satan himself, cannot crush our souls. How ridiculous for you to say that. Let's take a break and come back. This is the Rob Carson Show.

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1: With SRN News, I'm Bob Agnew in Washington. The Kremlin has announced that Russian President Vladimir Putin will meet with Chinese leader Xi Jinping on a 2-day trip to Beijing next week. That announcement comes less than 24 hours after President Trump finished his own state visit to China, where he also met Xi to discuss trade and the U.S. and Israeli war against Iran. Commuters in New York City suburbs navigated a gauntlet of car, bus, and subway routes to get to work today. That's after a strike on the Long Island Railroad shut down the nation's busiest commuter rail system over the weekend. It's now into its 3rd day. The administration is moving forward now with a new effort to verify voter eligibility nationwide, checking tens of millions of registrations against federal databases. It's all part of an effort that supporters say will strengthen election security and integrity. On Wall Street, a mixed bag. The Dow up 88.
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20: Is what she is, a mouthy little...
21: That's all like your lipstick.
22: Oh, mad for your fucking clicks.
20: I don't like anything about you.
21: Make out, not war. Okay, what is your sign? What is your sign says make out, not war. Yeah. Who's making out with
20: you
21: today?
20: Have you ever heard of Code Pink?
21: Absolutely.
23: Caitlin Bennett, one of her best of, bitch, I should say that. She is founder of Liberty Hangout, and she joins us on the Newsmax hotline. Hello, Caitlin. How you been, Trouble?
24: I've been doing well. How are you?
23: I'm glorious. Where have you been hanging out these days?
24: Still in Florida.
23: Still in Florida, okay.
24: Free state of Florida.
23: Oh, yeah, well, it is now anyway. How are things going in Florida? I've said that the left is becoming more unhinged the more they lose the ability to cheat with gerrymandering and whatnot, and I think that they're going to get violent, to be quite honest. Have you noticed any of that?
24: Well, I know that here in Florida and at the Capitol, they did a sit-in, and I think three of them got arrested for trying to sit in to protest the new redistricting that passed in the state of Florida, which I'm so happy about. And so I see that everywhere, that, oh, demand that the police release them. And it's like, you genuinely did break the law. And so you can't just sit in and take over a building, which I thought that was a resurrection. And that was, you know, trying to overturn election results. So I guess they can do it, but we can't.
23: Yeah, and you're not in a position to demand anything. That's what I like to say to people who demand things, you know, particularly like students on campus. We demand that you divest in, you know, Israel or whatever.
24: Yes.
23: You're not in a position to demand a damn thing. Get your rear end back to your classes is what I like to say. But what are the top things that they're, obviously gerrymandering is the thing they're really butthurt about. What else have you been? I saw the other day you were on, I think we were on a campus, and they had put up a border to keep you from being there, and you challenged this kid on the fact that you had built a border and you want open borders, and you got nothing but silence from this guy, and I thought his head was going to explode. You said your eye is twitching. I saw that one, I think, like 2 weeks ago.
24: Yes, so I went to UCF, University of Central Florida, and they were having a protest on campus to demand, as you just said, campus become a sanctuary campus for illegal aliens. And when I got there, they tried to tell me that I couldn't be in their reserve space. And he literally pointed out the borders in which they did not want me to enter onto certain land. And when I said, wow, it sounds like you're trying to control who's coming in and out, his lips started quivering, his hands,
23: I know.
24: He was wearing a dress. And so, like, he was just shaking in his dress. And that clip went so viral.
23: Oh, my gosh.
24: It has 1.3 million likes. And that's just on Instagram. And then on other platforms, there's probably a combined total of like 40 million views. So I do pray for his mental health that he ditches the dresses and he's okay after this experience.
23: I had to laugh. And he was, and you played it so stinking cool. And I don't know how you do it, girl, because, I mean, I confronted some leftists here in a place called Old Town Alexandria. And they were down there, and this one girl literally was, you know, there's two adults there, like in her 40s, and then these kids from college or whatever, high school. The girl is talking about boots out of Iran, you know, and all this nonsense, and she has a ring pop. She's sucking on a ring pop, for God's sake. And so I said to her, you're a freaking child. And then I said to the adults, I said, you should know better. And oh, my God, and the applause I got from the crowd.
24: Yes, yes. Very funny. I've seen protesters out here, like teenagers with SpongeBob tattoos.
23: Oh.
24: And I'm like, we can't take you seriously. You need to go get that removed and go back, like take a nap and rethink your life.
23: I maybe have a little cookies, a little bit of animal crackers and some chocolate milk. I mean, really, and like I said, I shame stormed the adults, and I'm like, did you drive the short bus down here to get these kids to do this? And this guy just looked at me, and I'm not formidable, but I'm a pretty big. I'm 6'1", about 245, and he just looked at me like, and I'm like, just, you know, laughing at him. And then, you know, what's interesting, you challenge them, and this is what you do very well. Generally, what happens when you challenge them?
24: Generally, what happens is either one of two things. They either grab my microphone and
23: yes.
24: try to, like, push me out of the way, or the least, like, there's two things. That one is more common. The thing that's least common is what that guy actually did, is just sit there and say nothing. And it was really impressive just how he literally had nothing to say. That was probably the smartest thing that he could have done, and all
23: yeah.
24: the other people I interact with should take notes from him to just say nothing.
23: Well, a lot of the times what I notice is that you will, no matter who's challenging somebody on the left, you'll say, well, how is he a king? Like Donald Trump, how is he a king? Well, if you need to ask that question, then I am not going to talk to you. I'm like, well, wait, that doesn't make any sense. they do that, right? They say, if you need to ask that question, or there are so many things, I can't list them all right now. And you're like, just
24: yeah.
23: give me one. And then they shut you down, right?
24: Yes, exactly. And they don't want to answer. They're like, well, it's not my job to educate you. And it's like, there's a camera, and I'm holding a microphone up to you. Free audience to your cause right now. You could change a whole bunch of people's minds. But
23: yeah.
24: I mean, at the end of the day, they just don't know what they're talking about.
23: Yeah, you know, I went down to the Rededication 250 this weekend in Washington, D.C., and I was so grateful to do that, Caitlin. And, you know, one of the things that, you know, I know about you is that you were not a person of faith until not too long ago. You were actually a non-believer. And, and you know, I got to tell you, Caitlin, I've said that we have to overwhelm the left with joy, with patriotism, and with faith. And when you do those things, they shrivel up like vampires getting holy water splashed on them, don't they?
24: Yeah, that's a good way to put it. Absolutely. That event looked so cool. I saw Bishop Barron was there. I follow him online. And so that whole thing looked so beautiful, like just a joyful event. So I'm glad that you got to go and experience that.
23: I'll just be honest. I wept with joy because the speakers were so good, and people you didn't even know people, and they were holding hands and celebrating and not afraid to say One Nation Under God, and having the Marine Band singing God Bless America unashamedly. And then on the street corner you'd see some jackweed with a bullhorn saying Donald Trump and Jeffrey Epstein.
24: Yeah.
23: I'm like, shut up.
24: I guarantee you, Rob, if you looked into that protester's background, he probably has some things against him of some weird sex stuff that he's been charged with. It's always the same. Always the same. The people who were the loudest accusing others of being pedophiles and rapists, they always end up, that is who they are.
23: Well, it's like these televangelists who get caught, you know, doing prostitutes. You know, they preach it real well. They preach it real well. You know, Eric swallows well. He said, oh, we got to believe all women. And turns out he's drugging and raping them. Have you noticed he's completely gone now? He's not defending himself.
24: What is there to defend? Hopefully charges are going to be brought against him. Because thing to shoo these people out of office in public life, but someone like him has to be held accountable, no matter who you are.
23: Now, on the other side of the break, if you hold Caitlin Bennett, founder of Liberty Hangout, I want to talk about the, guess what, liberal speakers at college graduations outnumbered conservatives 6-1. I'm going to talk about that on the other side of the break, and also some really good news about religion gaining ground in America. Does that sound cool?
24: Sounds awesome.
23: All right, let's take a break and come back. This is the Rob Carson Show. Hey guys, it's Rob Carson for Birch Gold. 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We saw this with the drama in the Strait of Hormuz. Same goes if there are an early frost in the orange groves in Florida. Price of OJ goes up. Well, guess what? 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
0: 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Clay Travis and Buck Sexton at 9. 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
4: I know that you've been forced off public property too many times to count. In fact, you were recently booted from an event promoting sanctuary schools at the University of Central California. Let's watch.
5: We need y'all to, like, get out of here with your sign.
25: What do you mean? Oh, you have borders on this campus.
5: No, we have this space reserved as an official event.
25: Yeah, so you have borders. Where's the borders at?
5: This whole green area right here.
25: Oh, so you want to control who comes in and out. Like an ICE agent or a border patrol agent.
23: Oh.
25: You wouldn't dare act like a fascist, would you? I would really encourage you on a rally on a campus. This is an event for sanctuary campuses. You probably shouldn't act like a fascist border patrol agent. You should take down your borders and let whoever wants on the space, okay?
23: There you go. And his eyes twitching. That is Caitlin on Newsmax 2 the other day with David Harris. That, again, legendary. You said how many? 40 million views, something like that? What is that? Caitlin Minnick?
24: Yeah, something around like 40 million views between two platforms. Poor guy.
23: Oh,
24: okay.
23: You know, I don't know how you do it. You're like, have you ever seen Silence of the Lambs? He's like, his heart rate never went above 60, and you're kind of like that. Not meaning to compare you to Hannibal the Cannibal, but. I mean, you you've gotten better at it. I mean, because you've always been a cool cucumber, right? But now you're even better at it. And this guy, he was an armadillo on the highway on his back.
24: I literally just have too much fun. And the older I get, and the more, I have to interact with toddlers of my own toddlers,
23: yes.
24: The more I can interact with the toddlers who are out on these campuses and at these protests.
23: Yeah.
24: So sometimes I have to talk to them as the same way I would talk to my toddlers and break it down real simple for them.
23: Oh, my God. I love it. You know, and I think we're winning, Caitlin. I believe we're in the throes of a battle between good and evil. Evil had really run roughshod over our country and the world, and I think we've got it on its heels, but they are fighting back. They are fighting back. A growing number of Americans say religion gaining influence in society. 37% of Americans now say it is gaining influence, while 61% say it's losing influence. This is a dramatic fall in those sentiments, by the way, over the last few years. And I don't know if it's necessarily religion per se, but I think it's faith. I think faith is making a comeback because, particularly with Gen Z, you guys had everything taken away from you. And you're beginning to realize that maybe there's something bigger than the state or bigger than, you know, whatever happening.
24: Yeah, no, that's a good point. I also think you have to look at what the younger generation went through in such a short amount of time.
23: Yes.
24: We have, 1 in 8 women is on some type of SSRI, which is like the antidepressant drugs.
23: Mm-hmm.
24: And there's a reason for that. It's because when our culture has tried to separate faith and religion and God from who we are as people, your life has no meaning. It's really hard to grasp onto something and find something worth living for.
23: Yeah.
24: And so when you replace faith and God and Jesus Christ in your life with things like, you know, entertainment or worldly pleasures or money or followers and stuff, you're going to end up really unhappy. And you might be happy for a little bit, but it's not going to last. And so as that younger generation that just had everything like flipped upside down, especially women who have been told that, you know, we need to sacrifice our children for ourselves, or as, you know, Jesus Christ says, you know, this is my body given up for you and I will die for your sins. Women have been told tell their children that their children have to die via abortion for their mother's sins. Mm. And so when that is the language that's being told, especially to women, it's going to strip them of the identity that they really need to root themselves in, which is their identity in Jesus Christ. And so eventually that is unsustainable. Naturally people will figure it out. And I think they are figuring out because it's unsustainable and people can't be happy that way.
23: I find myself that, you know, I went through a lot of things over the last couple of years. I got sober 5 years ago, turned my life around, and then my wife decides the day after the election in 2024 she wanted a divorce. And I feel, do you ever feel like good and evil are tugging at you, that evil's kind of tugging at you a little bit? Because I do.
24: Yeah.
23: I do, yes. And I'm so like, I know what you're doing. I know what you're doing. Knock it off. I'm not leaving. I'm not leaving God, for God's. I'm not, and I don't mean to make this into, you know, I'm not trying to proselytize, but you can feel it.
24: Yeah, absolutely. And, you know, there was a time, when we talked about the change in the generation and what the younger generation went through, the first time I was ever mobbed on a college campus, I remember just being surrounded by this angry mob. They literally looked like they were being influenced by demons. And I turned around when someone was like, oh, but you said we're going to go to hell. And I'm like, I don't believe in hell. I don't believe in God. And like the twinkle in their eye.
23: I know.
24: Was like, oh,
23: when they celebrated Charlie Kirk's death, like demons. And then Hakeem Jeffries says, we will beat them and then we'll crush their souls. Can you believe that a political leader would say such a thing?
24: I do believe it. Yes, I do believe it, especially on the Democratic side. There's nothing that they can say or do that will shock me.
23: You can't crush our souls. If Satan can't crush our souls, how in the hell is Hakeem damn Jeffries going to crush our souls? I mean, what an a-holish thing to say. What a completely...
24: Yeah, he's very prideful.
23: Just awful. I mean, no, it's satanic. I mean, it really is. It's satanic. Anyway, yeah. Caitlin Bennett, always great to watch you. Make liberals' eyes twitch.
24: And their lips quivering.
23: Oh, my God, so good. Where can people find all your glorious work?
24: On YouTube at Liberty Hangout. That is where all of my long-form content is.
23: You're fantastic. Have a glorious day, and God bless you and your family. Let's take a break and come back. This is the Rob Carson Show.
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9: 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I'm proud to be endorsed by Sheriff Kevin McMahill, Lieutenant Governor Stavros Anthony, and leaders of the Clark County Republican Party. I'm Albert Mack, and I approve of this message.
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23: I love me some Caitlin Bennett. She's an amazing person. Just wonderful. Damn, what a great conversation. What a terrific conversation with Gen Zer. Crush their souls. Democrats ditch their niceties after GOP gains upper hand on redistricting. That Hakeem Jeffries would say that we're going to crush their souls to us is so demonic. It's so demonic. I'm looking at a picture of on Politico. There's this spiral staircase in the annex to the Capitol that I saw him on, actually, a couple of months back. And what an evil thing to say. Ruthless partisan tactics are in. Guess what? They've been ruthless for a decade. High-minded appeals to good government are out. Ruthless partisan tactics are in. That's according to Politico. After Hakeem Jeffries says, we're going to beat them and crush our souls. I mean, movie vampires, right? Didn't I tell you? They die like movie vampires. The Democrat Party dies like movie vampires. That's what we're witnessing. We're witnessing. And I told you it's going to get bigger. It's going to get louder. It's going to get more violent. It's just the way they're doing it, man. It's terrible. Absolutely. Excuse me. Absolutely, absolutely terrible. I got some good news. How about some good news? And everybody likes the good news because you get to hear your favorite jingle.

0: So good. Oh, yeah, listen to the good news coming out of Washington, D.C., where Donald Trump brought in the National Guard.
1: Oh, sorry. Here we go. We have Jeanine Pirro speaking now.
2: Since the launch of the coordinated operations on August 7th of 2025, this engagement has become one of, if not the largest, modern joint law enforcement collaboration in history.
0: Awesome.
2: The results have been undeniable.
0: What was that?
2: Almost 13,000 arrests, including homicide suspects, gang members, narcotics trespassers, fugitives.
0: They're indicting several ex-police officials because they lied about the crime stats before Donald Trump was the president.
2: Weapons offenders, almost 1,500 illegal firearms taken off the streets that then can't be used to intimidate and kill fellow citizens. And most importantly, violent crime is now down dramatically.
0: Wow.
2: Homicides are down almost 50%. Robberies down 42%. Carjackings are down 60%.
0: What?
2: Those numbers represent lives saved, families protected, businesses able to function safely, and neighborhoods that are beginning to reclaim peace and tranquility.
0: Meanwhile, the Democrat Party is really mad because Donald Trump's making the reflecting pool great again and building a ballroom that Democrats and Republicans have wanted for 100 years. So there's that. Honestly. Washington, D.C. has changed so dramatically, even since I moved here just shy of 10 months ago. It is absolutely remarkable, and it is clean, and they're doing the same thing to Memphis. The same thing happened in Memphis, and the only thing stopping from Chicago from being like this or East St. Louis is Democrats once again standing in the schoolhouse doors to keep people in poverty, in crime, and dependence and grievance. That's it. You're witnessing the death of the Democrat Party. Enjoy it. Let's take a break and come back. This is the Rob Carson Show.
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4: News this hour from Town Hall. I'm Jason Walker. The investigation continues into that San Diego shooting today. Two men walked into a mosque and opened fire, killing three people. Officials say the gunmen, both teenagers, then committed suicide. A gun and notebook that prosecutors say linked Luigi Mangione to the killing of UnitedHealthcare CEO Brian Thompson can be used as evidence at his trial. A judge issuing that ruling rejecting a defense argument they were seized illegally. A federal jury has sided with OpenAI in the battle with Elon Musk. Here's Lisa Dwyer.
5: Musk was a co-founder of OpenAI when it launched in 2015 and went on to create ChatGPT. After investing $38 million early on, Musk accused OpenAI CEO Sam Altman and his top deputy of shifting into a money-making mode behind his back. The nine-person jury unanimously found that Musk waited too long to file his lawsuit and missed the deadline for the statute of limitations. The jury served in an advisory role, but the judge accepted the verdict as the court's own and dismissed Musk's claims. I'm Lisa Dwyer.
4: Justice Department announcing a $1.7 billion anti-weaponization fund, part of President Trump's IRS lawsuit settlement.
6: As part of the settlement agreement in the president's $10 billion lawsuit against the IRS, another fund is being created for others targeted during the Biden administration. The attorney general is establishing an anti-weaponization fund with close to $2 billion in it. The president sued the IRS after a government contractor pled guilty to stealing his tax information along with some other wealthy Americans and then leaked all the documents to the media in 2019 and 2020. Laura Winters reporting.
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8: 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Strong winds forced a ground stop over at Harry Reid International Airport last night. Wind gusts of over 60 miles per hour halted departures at the airport. Flight tracking company FlightAware said the airport saw more than 460 delayed flights as the National Weather Service reported wind gusts of up to 63 miles per hour. Dust blown up by the windy conditions reduced visibility at Reid Airport to about 6 miles. Wind speed should return to normal today as the cold front that brought them makes its way through the Las Vegas Valley. A new report says Nevada is one of the most debt-ridden states in the country. Analysis from Consumer Affairs reports the Silver State has the highest credit card delinquency rate in the country at 16.3%. Nevada also ranks 9th in car loan delinquencies at 6.2%. 19th in student loan delinquencies at 8.4%. Now combined, those numbers place Nevada third overall for debt burden in the country, behind only Utah and Louisiana. The report did note that not all debt is bad, though, pointing out that Utah's high debt burden could be due to some of the highest shares of young homeowners in the country. An investment group led by a minority owner buying 25% stake in the Las Vegas Raiders, Silver Lake co-CEO Egon Durbin and his group already own more than 11% of the team. Durbin also has the right of first refusal to buy the controlling interest in the Raiders should majority owner Mark Davis decide to sell. The 25% stake being sold is coming from other Raiders minority owners, not from Davis himself, who will remain controlling owner. It has not been revealed which minority owners have sold their shares in the team. Take AM670 with you wherever you go. Check out our website at 670kmsq.com. 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
0: This is the Rob Carson Show. Hope you had a glorious weekend. I had a glorious weekend. And we got a lot of stuff to cover before the end of the show here. Big pro-freedom, anti-Islamist protests in Great Britain. The biggest ever. The biggest ever, led by Tommy Robinson. Keir Starmer is on his way out, and we're going to talk to Hillary Fordwich about that at the bottom of the hour. U.S. rejects latest Iranian peace deal. Officials warn. Official warns next conversation is through bombs. And that's the way it's going to have to be. And I think it's great, actually, because the hubris and the arrogance of the Iranian regime is going to cause their domain or their demise, I should say. Same goes with Cuba. That's going to fall next. And in case you didn't notice, the cardboard Ayatollah has not been seen in months. They say that his face is gone or something, and they're transplanting lips on his face. I have no idea, but I'll just kick off this segment with this from Jim Gossett about the Ayatollah.

0: department can get you on the phone. 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A leader I read needs, but Khomeini, not one person has seen you. What else is new?
1: Go.
0: Are you in hiding, or did someone stage a palace coup?
1: I think he's dead.
0: Against you?
1: Yeah, you know.
0: Have a seat, a hide, or hair.

0: Vacation.
1: Yeah, you know, it's kind of funny because they say that you get 72 virgins, you know, when you die and you martyr yourself in radical Islam, which is, you know, of course, absurd. You know, you think about that. Once the virginity is gone, then you're going to be spending an eternity with 72 women telling you what to do. It's you know, do you really want to spend eternity with 72 women telling you what to do and giving you a list of things to do every single day? It's like, you know, listen, we got to do the sighting on the side of the mud hut over here, you know, whatever. Can I just rest for once? Hey, man, you wanted 72 virgins. You left the virginity about 1,000 years ago, so guess what? Now we're just going to ride your butt about doing stuff. I think that'd be great. I think that'd be fantastic. I'm not saying all women are that way, just when you get married. I didn't mind it, actually. I didn't mind it. I like doing a project. You know, it's interesting. I had some friends over at the apartment, and they can't believe the apartment that I made, because I had this apartment, and you know what? You watch 25 years of HGTV, and you fix up 4 houses. You can do some crazy cool stuff with the apartment. And so these people are like, what, you've got a hanging pot rack? My apartment doesn't have a hanging pot rack. I said, well, because I got a hanging pot rack, and I hung it. Well, you did it without wiring. Well, yeah, you could do these LEDs that are rechargeable. Oh, my God, I didn't think about that. My apartment's so dark. And I put up LED lights on the walls, and I put up a spice rack for all the, you know, because of lack of the cabinet space, and I put floating shelves in there. And then the stove sucked, so I moved the stove into storage because it's one of those old coil electric stoves. Dear God, throw it in the garbage. And I went to Home Depot, and I got an open box electric stove, you know, because it's, you know, and they're like, what do we do? See, this is the thing. There are some benefits. There are some benefits, and I, you know, I'm gonna tell you, I'm the only person in the apartment complex that I live in that has a full complement of electric power tools, an entire 2 toolboxes in my closet, and a stand up freezer. And I only, yeah, and, you know, it's good to have life experience like that. You know. That said, we're talking about the Ayatollah. Ayatollah. John Fetterman is the, it's interesting because he's the only person in the Democrat Party saying that we should have taken out the Ayatollah. Because the Democrat Party wants to do everything against Donald Trump. I don't know if you heard about this, but in Afghanistan, where Joe Biden pulled us out and left the Taliban to rise, now they've completely released all of the rules on child marriage. So you can be like an 18-month-old girl can get married to some creepy old Taliban member, and you know, and I'm not going to complete, you know, what happens then, but these people are animals. That said, Donald Trump finally came in here and he said, you know what, we're tired of 47 years of terror. We're tired of these terrorist proxies. Democrats have been caterwauling about it since day one. Chris Murphy saying that it was a disaster and that the Iran is now 4 times stronger than it was before. Sure, keep telling yourself that. And here is John Fetterman talking yesterday with Maria Bartiromo. Honestly, this is why the Democrat Party is dying, all right? And this guy will survive somehow. Maybe he'll help lead the common sense. Not all of his things are common sense, but at least fairly reasonable on some things wing of the Democrat Party.
2: I mean, I wouldn't say that it's hard, but I mean, I think in a sense that it's freeing. I mean, you know, as a Democrat, but when I'm confronted by things that I happen to agree, I'm going to vote for that or I'm going to support those kinds of a thing. You know, the Iran situation right now, I'm very much aware how damaging it is as a Democrat to vote with the president or vote through this kinds of thing. And this, the 7th time that I've done that, because I fundamentally believe that Iran should never acquire a nuclear bomb. And that used to be
1: what?
2: All of every single Democrats had that view as well, too. This isn't a crazy idea. This used to be the thing that we all used to agree.
1: No, you know, Democrats were literally like cheering that they get a nuclear bomb. And then if they launch a nuclear bomb on the tip of a missile, they can blame Donald Trump. You didn't get the nuclear program taken care of. The Democrats are just so broken, so broken. Hillary and Kamala, remember Kamala a couple of years ago? She said the biggest threat to the entire world was Iran.
2: When President Trump confronted that, and that puts us in the cusp, I'm never going to vote to say, yeah, let's walk away. Let's abandon that right now. And now when someone says, when like Trump says, you know, I really think about that Iran can never acquire a nuclear bomb. Hey, that's the space where I'm in right now. Yeah. That's why we're here. That's why we showed up. That's why whether Hillary Clinton or Kamala Harris in the Democratic Party always put military kinds of actions right there on the table. They've been very clear.
1: Yeah, and then there's also this. This is a Democrat. I know it's hard to believe. It's the only Democrat. This man is the only Democrat right now in Washington, D.C., saying things like this.
2: America's the good guy. You know, Iran is the bad guy. I mean, of course.
1: We're racist, slave nation.
2: Nobody likes to see gas.
1: GOP wants to put black people back picking cotton, even though it's been picked by combines for 100 years.
2: At this prices right now. You know, I blame Iran. You know, I don't blame Iran. I don't blame the administration, you know, because I happen to agree as a Democrat that we should make sure that Iran can't build a nuclear bomb.
0: You're saying you blame Iran.
1: Oh, my God.
2: I blame Iran because Iran is an evil regime. For the last almost five decades, they've been
1: but Trump is Hitler and a fascist and a white supremacist.
2: World's leading underwriter of terrorism. They were behind 10/7. They've empowered Hezbollah and Hamas. Yes, I blame Iran for that. I blame why they just don't hold over all of their nuclear materials, and they'll make sure that that's, you know, not going to build a nuclear bomb. Then everything works out. So that's why I blame Iran at this circumstances. Wow. I certainly don't blame America to hold this regime accountable.
1: Wow. That is very uncommon. Here's Chris Van Hollen. He says that we should double down on Obama's failed policies where he sent pallets of cash and they spent it on their nuclear program, among other things.
3: Do you think diplomacy could actually bring about another Iran nuclear deal at this point, Senator?
4: Well, I know if we had people who were willing to negotiate, we could get it done because that done.
1: We're negotiating on more than a month with the ceasefire, you moron.
4: And Obama was in office. We had the JCPOA. The JCPOA prevented Iran from getting
1: it. Should have been called the JCPOS.
4: Nuclear weapon. It dramatically contained its nuclear enrichment program, and it had the world's most intense inspection regime.
1: Oh, yeah.
4: So that if they cheated, we could catch them. Like that.
1: Oh, my God. Neville Chamberlain's ghost is possessing your putrid little brain. My God. How stupid. I mean, honestly, how just absurdly stupid. Here is John Fetterman, because the Democrats, you know, while Donald Trump is beating Iran and, you know, we're getting rid of the terror threat that they've that's been shadowing the entire world for 47 years, they're focused on what?
2: Like the reflecting pool in the ballroom.
1: Yeah.
2: You know, I don't care about those things. I think it's entirely appropriate.
1: Yeah.
2: I mean, I think I've seen a picture, assuming that it's not AI. You know, so far the reflecting pool looks good.
1: I saw
2: it. But if that's $13 million,
1: who cares?
2: That's small. Yeah. I think President Obama correctly, you know, he invested $34 million to make some upgrades. I mean, America's turning 50 years old. You know, why wouldn't we want to make sure everything looking great?
0: Right.
2: And now we do need a ballroom.
1: Yeah.
2: You know, we do. I mean, I think we have, you know, much bigger fish to fry. So I'm saying build it or not. And that's where I'm at.
1: Yeah. Here's a CNN panelist actually having the audacity to say, nobody gives a crap about the ballroom.
5: Well, I think part of it is he's got a low blood pressure. He's not really fazed by anything. We've seen that through his entire career. And so it's not a huge surprise to me that, you know, he'll be going through these really high level things and be thinking about, you know, wait a sec, what about that ballroom? For me, I just can't get the outrage, you know, because he's not even going to enjoy it. It's going to be done in September of 2028 when he's almost out the door.
1: Yeah.
5: And so when you see Democrats acting like this is the end of democracy, to me, it just feels like focusing on the wrong things here. And we talked about
0: somebody's focusing on the wrong things for sure.
4: Exactly.
0: But it ain't Democrats.
1: God, it is. Yeah, it 1,000,000,000% is. Without a doubt. I mean, without a doubt. Let's take a break and come back. This is the Rob Carson Show.
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0: living in Bel Air.
1: Oh my God, is this fantastic? That is just fantastic. But Spencer Brett is just kicking butt, and they don't even know which way is up. Karen Bass and Top Ramen over there, they have no idea. I hope that I hope they get keel-hauled by this guy, and I hope that I hope they get Steve Hilton as the governor of the state. It's remarkable, remarkable. His stuff is so good. It's so good. I've been talking to local politicians. I'll just say somebody running for governor in the state of Maryland. I'm like, dude, take a cue from Spencer Pratt. Do it. Do it. Go after the fraud and the whatnot in Maryland. Do it. Take a cue from Spencer Pratt. You will be the next governor. You know, like I have any say in this, you know. But, you know, I got good instincts. I got good instincts. Gosh darn it. Donald Trump on Truth. Good riddance after 15 years of Democrats promising climate change is going to destroy the planet. The United Nations top climate committee just admitted its own projections were wrong. Wrong, wrong. Far too long, climate activism has been used by Democrats to scare Americans, push horrible energy policies, and fund billions into their bogus research programs. Unlike the Democrats, who use

0: This is what they said at the United Nations. What happened? Here we are. Another UN official stated in 1989 that within a decade, entire nations could be wiped off the map by global warming.
1: Isn't that amazing what happens when time catches up and you realize the promises they made were a complete scam? This is a guy named Guy McPherson, okay? 10 years ago. Okay, 10 years ago, 2016, listen.
2: We are heading for mass extinction. There you go. That's it. End it there. As humans destroy our own habitat.
1: Yeah,
2: that
1: go.
2: Is the no-holes-barred message from climate change expert Guy McPherson from the University of Arizona.
1: Yeah.
2: Last time I spoke to you, 2014, and you sort of, you know, snatched any hope of a future from me and my family. it was doom and gloom. Has anything changed since then in your account of things?
3: Oh, yes. The situation is far worse than it was then.
2: Okay.
1: Yeah.
2: Okay. How much time does the human race have?
3: I can't imagine there will be a human on the planet in 10 years.
1: Okay, let's see. That's 2016. Oh, my God, it's 10 years. It's 10 years right now, 10 years. You know, I saw some people today. That's so weird. I saw a whole bunch of people this weekend.
3: I suspect it'll be...
2: No, I'm sorry.
1: In fact, there are more people now than there were then.
2: Did you say 10 years?
3: Yes, yes, in my out loud voice even. Yes, I can't... You know, we're...
1: This is a bigger, dumber thing than even Joe Scarborough saying that Joe Biden was at the top of his mental game.
3: ...for a temperature within that span that is at or near the highest temperature experienced on Earth in the last 2 billion years. That's at least...
1: Well, how do you know that? Because there are no core samples that would show 2 billion years ago. You moron!
3: It's an order of magnitude faster than occurred during the Great Dying 252
2: billion
3: years.
2: But you are suggesting then that the temperature increase will be phenomenal over the next few years.
3: Oh, yes. Yeah, this is exponential change, and we have difficulty coming to grips with
1: He should be ashamed to show his face in public, but I'm sure he has no shame. That was 10 years ago. Did you see anybody this weekend? Did you... I mean, it's going to be a little bit warm today here in the Northeast, a little bit about 90 degrees. Not unheard of, unless you're a local official who's saying, you know, you need to go to the cooling centers because apparently nobody's ever had a hot day before. And so you got to go to a cooling center and get a thing. It's called a fan, F-A-N, a fan. Did you know about these things? Did you hear about these things? And air conditioning. You're making fun of poor people. No, I'm not. No. It's just every time there's a hot day and they're all freaking out. They got cooling centers like you've never had a hot day. How in the hell did our ancestors survive? My God, it's just crazy. Yeah, but it's a bunch of crap. It's all just a gigantic bunch of crap. The climate change nonsense. And isn't it fun to watch it just collapse on itself? It just makes me so happy. It really does. Todd Blanche, he's our... acting AG of the entire country. And not only did he say there's plenty of evidence that 2020, the election was stolen. He said it. But also, hell is coming with regard to Russiagate.
4: We're finding out some incredibly troubling things, and at some point at the right time, that will be made public, and the American people will see exactly what happened to this administration and President Trump over the past decade.
1: Yeah.
4: Well, I mean, look, as has been publicly reported, the Southern District of Florida has an open criminal investigation. That involves hundreds of subpoenas. It involves hundreds of witnesses. And so as far as timing and when we can expect it, we are working hard and we are working efficiently, but we are going to do it right. We are not going to rush something that isn't ready. We're not going to reach a conclusion before our investigation is over. But I assure you and I assure the American people that we are completely focused on it.
1: This is the hell that we were hoping was coming. This is the feces meeting the fan, finally. Supply constraints on commodities caused prices to surge. You saw it with the fuel prices with the Strait of Hormuz and all that noise. But right now, gold is also a commodity, and once gold is out of the ground and sold, you got to dig some more. And sometimes that's hard. Sometimes the supply gets reduced and the price goes up. If you've been thinking about gold for years but have never moved some of your worthless savings, by the way, worthless savings, it's not doing anything for you, just laying there like Joe Biden on a lawn chair. 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

pyramid. Remember that? I mean, can you believe this? This is crazy. Again, text Rob to 989898 today. Let's take a break and come back. Hillary Fordwich on massive protests for freedom against radical Islam in Great Britain on the other side of the break. 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
14: Poor little Democrats, are you guys okay today? I came in to check on you. Every time Trump does something good, you guys spaz out. Would you guys shut up and let him work?
15: That is the Rob Carson Show. Did you watch Ronda Rousey and Gina Carano over the weekend? The fight lasted 17 seconds. Yeah, it lasted 17 seconds. I don't even know. You pay tickets. I would assume there's some sort of a ticket before that fight. But that said, this is the sound of London over the weekend on Saturday, actually. Three women taking off their burqas. Massive protests across Great Britain, the largest ever. The largest ever. Here is one of the founders, Tommy Robinson.
16: What would happen if you become a prime minister tomorrow? What would you change?
17: I would stop Islam. I'd end foreign funding in this country. All the migrants would be taken out of the hotels and sent back tomorrow by the military. I would reverse. I would have re-migration. It's time for many Muslims to leave this country if they're not going to integrate or assimilate. It's time to go home. You've got your homes to go to. This is our home. We've got nowhere to go to. We're not allowing it to change any longer. You've seen today, people are fed up, man.
15: Yeah, people are absolutely fed up. Joining us to talk about that is public speaker, GBN contributor, Newsmax contributor, the one and only Hillary Fordwich. How are you today?
18: Yes, good afternoon. Great to be with you, Rob. Thank you very much.
15: Are you now? I have heard you rather crestfallen when you talk about the nation of your birth over the past couple of years. I've been talking to you. Did the protests this weekend give you a little ray of hope and the what appears to be the imminent collapse of Keir Starmer? Did that give you a little bit of hope?
18: Well, yes, it did, actually, Rob. I will say that it's such a changed nation from the nation that I grew up in, certainly. But it is interesting, isn't it, how history repeats itself, because every 45 minutes, a millionaire leaves the UK. And that's exactly what was happening before Margaret Thatcher came to power, exactly what was happening in the 1970s. It was referred to as the Great Brain Drain, when lawyers, accountants, architects, engineers, anybody with a brain and a profession was leaving the UK. And do you know how the UK government collaborated with the American government to stop that? It was to have the American government pass legislation that all professionals had to re-qualify. That's how they stopped it that time. But history repeats itself, and to answer your question in a nutshell, yes, it is hope. I will say that it was attended also by very many Americans, not the least of which was Elon Musk.
15: Yes. I have a little audio here from an American journalist talking to some Brits wearing Trump garb.
19: We need a Donald Trump in the UK, someone who can see the bigger picture and not be so afraid of what all the politicians are going to think of them when they do stuff.
15: I'm thinking that Donald Trump is Nigel Farage. What do you think? What do you think?
20: Thank goodness we got Donald Trump. I don't know what would happen.
15: Hillary?
18: Yeah. Oh, sorry. Yeah. I thought you were...
15: No, that's right. It kept going. It trailed off a little there. So I think Farage is the Donald Trump of the British people need.
18: Yes, you're absolutely correct. And actually, he gets along very well with Donald Trump. We know that he met with him at Mar-a-Lago. I think one thing that's very sad is that we're not aligned timing-wise, like Margaret Thatcher was with Ronald Reagan.
15: I know.
18: So by the time Nigel Farage can become Prime Minister, Donald Trump won't be in office anymore. But let's hope we have another great Republican in office, and then the Marco Rubio, or maybe it's J.D. Vance, that might maybe Marco Rubio, and that Nigel Farage will be in office then. I think what is also interesting is that during this march, you did see a lot of Charlie Kirk placards. And also then chanting for, you interviewed somebody there, but they were chanting for USA, USA, and President Trump, which I'd never heard of in England during a march.
15: It is, I had predicted when Donald Trump was going through the throes of, political persecution and assassination attempts, that when he became the president of the United States, and I never doubted that he would, not return to the Oval Office, that freedom and patriotism would sweep the globe. And I think that evil is in its death throes. There's a long way to go with Great Britain because, radical Islam has really dug its teeth in deeply into Great Britain. A lot of radical Islamists are mayors in towns around the country. But this weekend, give me an idea of the scope of these protests when you were looking at them, because it looked like the largest in Great Britain's history.
18: Yes, and actually, I will say, if I could just add, you were right there with your great point when you mentioned about the mayors. Every major town now in the UK has a Muslim mayor, including London, Sadiq Khan, Birmingham, Manchester, Leeds, all of the major towns. So that's a real issue. What Winston Churchill said about democracy is, it's not a good form of government, it's just better than all the other ones tried. It's a numbers game, and that's one of the tough issues. That's one of the things that you're seeing over there, and I think that's what really scares me. It's the numbers, and it's regular Brits that aren't breeding at the same rate as people in the Muslim religion. And the imams there have said, radical imams have said, we're conquering the West three ways: through your liberal laws, through migration, and via the womb.
15: Yes. We are seeing the exact same dynamic in America. I live in Fairfax County, where 50%, well, I think it actually goes to 75% of the murders that have taken place this year are illegal alien criminals. In Great Britain, you have got Islamists who are committing rape at an untold numbers. And I think, why are not all Britons up in arms about this? It's because the elites just sit and look at it. If it's not happening to me, then I don't have to worry about it.
18: Sadly, you're right. And actually, I wish they were as up in arms as Nick Shirley. Many of our audience will know that Nick Shirley, of course, there was even this act that was passed in California where they were trying, I think it was the California Assembly Bill, the Stop Nick Shirley Act, for all of the, basically, the corruption that he's been exposing in California. Yes. Yes. Regarding immigration, etc. But in the UK, he was there at the march, Rob.
15: I know.
18: He was there at the march, and you'd think if he will travel to the UK, because he's seen exactly the same issue happening in the UK.
15: Yes.
18: So now you ask why people aren't up in arms. And I will say, again, to the fault of Brits, and I was raised this way, not a racist nation, people don't have racist bones. They're very inclusive, very embracing of other ideas and other people's. And, of course, the Commonwealth did spread across the world, and the empire spread across the world. And so it's always embraced people of different faiths and different different countries and different religions, etc. But this is the issue. They're not coming to the UK to assimilate and to celebrate the British way of life. Just like here, they don't assimilate. They don't want to assimilate. They're bringing a different religion, a different way of life.
15: Yes.
18: Basically, our grandchildren will be wearing burqas and following Sharia law. And so you ask why people aren't up in arms, and I would give you a one-word answer, Rob. It's called decency. And unfortunately, it's going to be the downfall of the empire.
15: And suicidal empathy. Don't forget suicidal empathy. Let's continue the conversation on the other side of the break. I want to find out what you think is going to happen when Keir Starmer leaves office, which could happen. It was supposed to possibly happen last week. I'd love to hear your thoughts on that. Hillary Ford, which, by the way, go to Twitter, Hillary Ford, which is a fantastic public speaker. If you're looking for someone to speak in your event or whatever, she's marvelous. Let's take a break and come back. This is the Rob Carson Show. Hey guys, it's Rob Carson for Birch Gold. 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We saw this with the drama in the Strait of Hormuz. Same goes if there are an early frost in the orange groves in Florida. Price of OJ goes up. Well, guess what? 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
31: Tomorrow's march in London is a reminder of what we're up against in the battle of our values. The organizers, including convicted thugs and racists, are peddling hatred and division.
15: Wow.
31: Plain and simple.
15: Yeah. How'd that work out for you there, Keir, after a million people came out in London to protest your nonsense and the Islamization of Great Britain, Hillary Ford? Which, tell me about Keir Starmer. What's going on with him, and how long is he going to remain in power?
18: Yeah, that's a good question. Well, it's not looking good for him, and he actually, I know people that know people at 10 Downing Street, he's actually told his closest allies he does intend to step down, but what he wants to do is have kind of an orderly transition. He doesn't want there to be more turmoil, although one could say actually there is, you know, the current chaos is basically...
15: Well, how the hell are you going to get more turmoil than what he's presided over?
18: I know, he wants it to be crucified. Basically, he wants it to be in his own choosing. Obviously, he wants to make it look like that he's setting out the timetable. Of course, he wants to look like he's in charge. So some of his allies have said, you know, that because there's this, another poll, another election is coming up, and it's called Markerfield up in the north. And there's canvassing data from that is coming out, and we all know it's going to be negative, but basically he's being advised, like, hang on a bit longer, and let's see how close that contest is going to be, because if Andy Burnham is defeated, that could change the political situation. Now, who's Andy Burnham? He is this, he's like considered the Lord of the North, so to speak. He's a mayor from, Northern England, and he right now is the most popular leader in the Labour Party. And so I think Sir Keir is hoping that he doesn't want to be so personally humiliated. That's what the answer is. He wants it to look like it's all him. And so he's basically saying, you know, Burnham has a campaign message of if you vote for him, that he's going to go down to Westminster and drag Sir Keir Starmer out of Downing Street. That's kind of the message.
15: So whoever takes over for Starmer, I would assume it would not be wise to double down on what Starmer has done. So I would assume that what's going to happen? Who's going to take over if it's not going to be Nigel Farage for 3 years?
18: Well, I tell you, Wes Streeting just gave a speech, and he actually, I thought he was left of Sir Keir Starmer. At least Sir Keir Starmer kind of tries to sound like he's a balanced, you know, pro Britain, sort of semi-globalist, and Wes Streeting gave a speech, and he basically actually said, we need to move closer to the EU, although actually Sir Keir Starmer has made many moves like that. I mean, that's basically totally and utterly flying in the face of the 17 million people that voted for Brexit. He's definitely what is referred to in the UK as a Remainer. He literally has gone in the face of the voting public. And many of the things that he laid out in the speech he just gave were even farther left of Keir Starmer.
15: That's pretty stupid. I mean, honestly, foolishly proud, and I think incredibly stupid, to be quite honest. Especially after you consider how many people came out this weekend. And there, I think the British people who love the country as founded are sick and damn tired of this crap. And I mean, they're ready to, like, invade buildings.
18: Oh, no, you're absolutely right. And I think it's not just them that are sick of things. There's lots of Labour ministers that have come out against Sir Keir Starmer. The number was, I think it was 82 this past week, have come out against him. Of course, there are a couple hundred more. But still, that's a lot of his own ministers coming out and saying that he should resign and or not supporting him. So you're definitely going to see change in the UK. The question is when and who. We don't know when, we don't know who, but it's likely to be Greetings. Some people say Ed Miliband, and other people, like I say Lord of the North, Andy Burnham. And actually, interestingly enough, Sir Keir Starmer blocked Andy Burnham from running recently because I think he considers him as a threat a little while ago. So he knows he's a threat.
15: Well, I think Keir Starmer ought to get an overnight flight out of Great Britain before, you know, people have had. I think that people are just fed up. I think they're on a revolutionary footing there, to be quite honest. I'm not saying there's going to be violence, but it's a revolutionary footing right now in Great Britain. The people have had enough. They've had enough. It never ends well for a party like our Democrat Party. Our Democrat Party is in its dying throes right now. They're desperate. They're clinging to, possibly stuffing the Supreme Court, adding D.C. and Puerto Rico as states. Starmer and his political ilk, they're doing the same thing, trying to shut down speech, et cetera, et cetera, et cetera. I don't think it's going to end well for them.
18: You're absolutely right. And what's interesting, I think, is the alignment of how Sir Keir Starmer's Labour government is so similar to the Democratic Party here and what they stand for. And we know that President Trump was swept into office with the sentiment against all the illegals coming across the border. And I think the biggest thing when I mentioned it, during, and you mentioned too, you raised like during the march that there were lots of people chanting USA and the pro-Donald Trump. And that's because they've seen how swiftly President Trump did move to close our southern border. That's what is wanted in the UK. And I think also there's this tremendous resentment in the UK from definitely what used to be the Labour voters. There was an area of the UK called a country of Wales that many people have heard of.
15: Oh, yeah.
18: And for the first time in 100 years, Rob, 100 years since the First World War, it has been a strong Labour seat. And of the colours are reversed over there, and it's red. But it's called the Red Wall, and it was always Labour, and it fell to Reform. I think you're seeing that here. Places like California, where we're seeing Steve Hilton, actually, coincidentally, he's English. He worked in the 10 Downing Street. Steve Hilton is English. He's running in California. He's doing well in California. And you're seeing politicians that are actually going to change areas, like when President Trump campaigned up in Harlem. I think you're seeing the lower, in quotes, lower classes, in the different countries, they're the most threatened by illegals taking their jobs.
15: Yes. And Labour, like the Democrat Party, switched and became the party of, not of the people, not of the working people. It's the same damn dynamic. We got to run, Hillary Ford, which I greatly appreciate you being on the show. You're always excellent. And I hope you, by the way, had a wonderful Mother's Day. You'd be proud of me. I rode my mountain bike 36 miles yesterday, by the way.
18: Oh, absolutely fabulous. And in that ghastly heat here that we had, kudos to you, Rob. Proud of you.
15: All right. God bless you. Hillary Fordwich on Twitter. Anywhere else people can find you?
18: Thank you. Yes, on LinkedIn, Hillary Fordwich, the only one in the world. And I look forward to talking to you again and hearing from anyone about keynote speaking. Thank you.
15: All right. Very good. You bet. Let's take a break and come back. It's the Rob Carson Show.
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10: Yeah, first of all, why would President Obama be allowed to bring in 80,000 people from Somalia and put them in one area in Minnesota, which is Minneapolis? And it was all done by plan. It's a third world country, not assimilate, to build their own neighborhoods, to overtake the local, state, and then federal government with Ilhan Omar. She's not even a citizen, but she's incompetent. I can't figure out how we've allowed this to happen. People
15: deliberate?
10: That are non-U.S. citizens to be in Congress to be helped making laws and voting on things. But
15: it was a global movement. Barack Obama started it. I'm really starting to get it now. Barack Obama ushered all this in with his minions, his Maoists, his Stalinists around the world, the globalists, the Communist Chinese Party, Neville Singham and George Soros. It's the same dynamic. It's the same dynamic around the world. It's the same dynamic. And guess what? It's finally dying. It is finally in its death throes, but we have to kill it. There you go. There you go. All right. California sees massive surge in Republican votes as more than 900,000 ballots already returned. People are tired of it. Same dynamics in Great Britain. Same dynamics in Great Britain. You've got Democrats or Labor Party, Keir Starmer and Karen Bass and Gavin Newsom, corrupt beyond belief, used government largesse to fill the country with illegals and take over. To upset the country as founded. Same thing. Early voters in the Gold State have already returned more than 900,000 ballots ahead of the June 2nd primary, showing a massive surge of Republican votes compared to 4 years ago. A post on Saturday from the research firm Political Data showed that 905,000 that have been returned, 37% from Republicans, returns up 11% compared to the same stage of the 2022 elections. People are done with it. They are tired of living without, and now they're really tired with all of the bloody corruption out there and all of the people who've gotten so rich driving Bentleys and creating hospices and getting SNAP benefits and stealing SNAP benefits and selling them and making millions of dollars and living in mansions while the rest of us had to work three or four jobs to pay the grocery bills under Joe Biden when he started the massive inflation 6 years ago. That continues to this day and has leveled off with the exception of gas by and large. But this has all been a plan by the globalists and it's doing a collapse. And if I close today, I'm going to tell you once again, stay focused, stay positive. I get knocked down every once in a while. This beautiful faith event on the National Mall buoyed me yesterday. But the forces of evil are trying to bring us back. Hakeem Jeffries says he's going to crush our souls. Just bring it. Just bring it, you fool. God bless you. America's founded Donald Trump, as he's doing a great job. Our military kicking butt in Iran. And until tomorrow, which is Tuesday, do not catch the stupid. I'll see you then.
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2: News this hour from Town Hall. I'm Jason Walker. A humanitarian aid ship from Mexico docking in Havana as U.S.-Cuban tensions escalate. Correspondent Lisa Dwyer reports.
3: Cubans welcomed the arrival of a ship carrying humanitarian aid from Mexico to Uruguay. This man says, with the situation the country is in, anything that comes in helps, adding that it's the Cuban people who are suffering. In late January, U.S. President Donald Trump threatened tariffs on countries supplying oil to Cuba. The island has since faced severe shortages of food, fuel, and electricity, and constant blackouts across much of the country. I'm Lisa Dwyer.
2: Supreme Court rejecting appeals from pharmaceutical companies that object to negotiating Medicare drug prices with the federal government.
11: The justices gave no comment in leaving in place rulings from the Federal Appeals Court in Philadelphia that dismissed the drug manufacturers' claims. The negotiation program was created as part of the 2022 Inflation Reduction Act. The law requires the government to negotiate prices for certain high-cost drugs in the federal insurance program for older adults on an annual basis. Republicans have criticized aspects of the law, which was signed by Democratic President Joe Biden, but the Trump administration has embraced the authority to bring drug makers to the negotiating table. Marcela Sanchez, Washington.
2: Former Los Angeles police detective Mark Furman, who is known, of course, in the O.J. Simpson murder trial, has died. He was 74. Wildfires sparked by the fatal crash of a small plane in New Mexico, triggering evacuations. By early Monday morning, officials say that fire had grown to more than 19 square miles. More on these stories, townhall.com.
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16: 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Strong winds forced a ground stop over at Harry Reid International Airport last night. Wind gusts of over 60 miles per hour halted departures at the airport. Flight tracking company FlightAware said the airport saw more than 460 delayed flights as the National Weather Service reported wind gusts of up to 63 miles per hour. Dust blown up by the windy conditions reduced visibility at Reid Airport to about 6 miles. Wind speed should return to normal today as the cold front that brought them makes its way through the Las Vegas Valley. A new report says Nevada is one of the most debt-ridden states in the country. Analysis from Consumer Affairs reports the Silver State has the highest credit card delinquency rate in the country at 16.3%. Nevada also ranks 9th in car loan delinquencies at 6.2%. 19th in student loan delinquencies at 8.4%. Now combined, those numbers place Nevada third overall for debt burden in the country, behind only Utah and Louisiana. The report did note that not all debt is bad, though, pointing out that Utah's high debt burden could be due to some of the highest shares of young homeowners in the country. An investment group led by a minority owner buying 25% stake in the Las Vegas Raiders. Silver Lake co-CEO Egon Durbin and his group already own more than 11% of the team. Durbin also has the right of first refusal to buy the controlling interest in the Raiders should majority owner Mark Davis decide to sell. The 25% stake being sold is coming from other Raiders minority owners, not from Davis himself, who will remain controlling owner. It has not been revealed which minority owners have sold their shares in the team. Take AM 670 with you wherever you go. 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

0: I'll tell you what, I went down yesterday, and I brought a friend with me, and we got into the Rededicate 250, which was a massive faith rally, and there were people waiting in line for 3 hours to get in. We were fortunate enough to get in about a half an hour, had some media credentials, and it was absolutely stunning. There was so much joy, and I told you that what we have to do is we have to overwhelm the left with joy, patriotism, and I've added faith, and now I know, because I saw a few of these caterwauling harpies from hell screeching out of their bullhorn on a corner, and you know what the people in line did? Ignored them completely. Ignored them completely. I didn't. I went over and said, "You don't even believe in God. Get out of here." And I waved them off. And then they dissipated, oddly enough. They went away. Doesn't take much. It's like throwing holy water on a vampire. But the people in line didn't care. They didn't care at all. There was so much love and so much just, I gotta tell you, it was something else. I saw musical groups, I saw speakers, and it was just joyous and handshaking and high fives and holding hands with people in prayer that you didn't even know. It was absolutely amazing. Funny, though, I got recognized by a bunch of people. It's like, "Oh, Rob Carson, I watch you all the time, Rob Carson." And one guy, actually, a couple people recognized my voice when I was talking. They're like, "You're Rob Carson." And I was very flattered by it, and we did a bunch of selfies and all of that. And again, it's very flattering. But yesterday, I'm going to tell you, there was so much love for the National Guard. There was so much love for the police there. I mean, people were just, everybody, thank you for doing what you do. Thank you for your service. Thank you for your service. I mean, it was almost like the National Guard troops must have been like, "What the hell?" I saw so many smiles on the face of the police and the National Park Service and the National Guard. So much joy. There was nothing. And the left, all the left can do is caterwaul and howl and say, "We need separation of church and state." Go to hell. Okay? Just go to hell. Because you're losing, and I'm telling you, if you are a Democrat in good standing, you should let your party go to hell, and you should try to save what's left of it. I mean it. There was nobody there saying that you've got to be a Democrat to get in, or a Republican to be in, or whatever to be in. It was just absolutely wonderful, and I took the woman that I went with, is a person of color. And she comes from Sierra Leone originally. She's been living about 30 years. And she lives in Baltimore and has never been to the Lincoln Memorial. Never been there. Never been up and seen Abe. And so we went to the base of the Lincoln Memorial, and you could see the pride in her face. And then we went up and stood in front of Abe Lincoln's statue. And we went over and we read the Gettysburg Address on the left side as you go in. And on the right side is the second inauguration, I believe, speech on the right side, but we stuck with the Gettysburg Address, and then we looked out over the reflecting pool, which is nearly complete. They're going to be filling it with water very soon. Again, more caterwauling from the left. "It's not really a reflecting pool. It's blue, and it's costing more than Donald Trump's." Shut up! Shut up! Shut up, all of you! Shut up! Shut up about the ballroom. They've been wanting a ballroom forever. Jackie O wanted a ballroom. For God's sake, we've got a builder in the White House named Donald Trump, and he's doing it with private money, and it's going to be a glorious thing. And all the Democrats can do is be and whine about it. Eric Swalwell said they would tear it down if a Democrat got back in the White House. How stupid, how selfish, and how awful. How awful. How dare you, honestly. This is why you're going to be left behind. This is why you're going to be left behind. The Democrat Party is going to be left in the dustbin of history. And I just wish you could have been there yesterday and felt what I felt yesterday. I didn't bring any sunscreen because it was starting to rain at the beginning, and I didn't think the sun would come out. I didn't think it would get that hot. And it ended up being hot, so I'm walking to get up, buy a hat. And there's some ladies on a blanket, and I said, "Oh," and they were putting on sunscreen. I said, "Oh, could I get a little sunscreen?" "Oh, my goodness, yes, oh, my goodness." And then they recognized me. Then they were, "You're Rob Carson." I said, "Yes." And I got sunscreen, and I got hugs, and I got selfies, and it was just so joyous. And on Saturday, I got my new mountain bike, and I went and I rode to Mount Vernon and back, 36 miles. not using the electric assist that much. But of course I did, because you can't just get on a bike and ride 36 miles without training, although I am in very good shape. But I did that. The only thing, the only negative is a lot of these guys who are the guys who wear spandex and are serious road bikers, you know, and they have the uncomfortable seats rammed up their butts. They really resent e-bike riders. And I wasn't a jerk on my e-bike. I was really cool. I mean, but I got some dirty looks and some dirty comments, and I gave them a little what fur. But I'm going to tell you, I rode this trail to Mount Vernon, the most beautiful trail I've ever been on. It was swamp and an eagle's nest, and then there was woods, and it was dense and it smelled like moth, and the birds were chirping, and then there was the wide open Potomac with no development around it near Mount Vernon. Absolutely stunning. And for those who hate our country, you can go to hell too. For those who've tried to tear down our country, tear down our statues, forget our history, you revolutionary Marxists and communists, go live somewhere else. Because we live in the greatest country in the history of the world. We are blessed to live here. If you came here and you resent this country and you're here to live on welfare and hate our Constitution, you can leave too. You can leave too. My ancestors were immigrants. They came after the Civil War, after 1900, they came here, and they were Irish and English and German, and the Germans moved to the Midwest to toil in the sun and to turn the soil and feed the world. And there are Italians, and there are Chinese, and there are, I can go on and on. I'm so done with the darkness. I'm so done with the left and the Democrat Party as it is. And I knew I was right. I knew I was right when I said that if we overwhelm them with joy, patriotism, and faith, they will crumble. And they're crumbling, and they're crumbling, and they're crumbling. It is happening. It is happening. I have had, in the last 48 hours, darkness try to creep back into my life. And I know if you believe in Satan, then yes. And a lot of doubt. I've got my home is being sold in Kansas City. I can't be there as 30 years of belongings are loaded in a truck or donated. And it's been very hard. It's been really, really hard. Yesterday saved me. And if you are struggling and darkness is tugging at you, don't let it do that. Don't. Because we're winning. Faith, patriotism, and joy. I'll handle the mockery and the ridicule. Because the left can only be mocked and ridiculed right now. Conservative comedy is ascending because the left cannot be taken seriously anymore. And they're getting their butts kicked big time. I've got so much to get to on the show today. Bill Cassidy is gone from Congress. Donald Trump is very pleased about that. So am I, by the way. Thomas Massie is next. We've got a special guest on the show, Caitlin Bennett, today on the show. Hillary Fordwich on the show. England is alive. They have awakened a sleeping giant. They're tired of the Islamist horde, and they're going to take their country back. There's just a lot of good happening. A lot of good happening. I'm going to be here with you to celebrate. How's that sound? 800-922-6680 is the number. Let's take a break and come back. This is the Rob Carson Show.
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0: This is our Secretary of State yesterday.
20: On this day, 2.5 centuries ago, our forefathers gathered for the second time in as many years for a national day of fasting and prayer. The resolution of the Continental Congress called on the 13 colonies to humble themselves in preparation for the coming war, with true penitence of heart and the most reverent devotion publicly to acknowledge the overruling providence of God.
0: Wow.
20: In 3.5 months' time, the colonists would be in open revolt against the most powerful empire in the history of the world.
0: Yeah.
20: Many on both sides of the Atlantic thought their cause was a suicide mission.
0: Yeah.
20: The founders were not naive men. They knew their lives were on the line. That was the premise of Benjamin Franklin's dark joke after signing the Declaration of Independence, where he said, "We must indeed all hang together, or most assuredly, we shall all hang separately."
0: It was such a glorious weekend in Washington, D.C. I hope that if you are planning a trip, you will consider coming here while Donald Trump is the president, because it is just something else. So much joy. I talked to National Guard from Louisiana and from where the hell else? West Virginia, Mississippi, Virginia. It was just something else. It was just something else. Anyway, welcome to the show. We got much to get to. By the way, a growing number of Americans say religion is gaining influence in society. What? Overwhelm the left with what? Joy, patriotism, and what? Yeah. While 61% say religion is losing influence in American life, that represents a dramatic fall in those sentiments over the last few years, because, you know, Joe Biden isn't the president anymore, you see. The share saying religion is gaining influence has risen 19 percentage points in the last 2 years and is now as high as it has been in center surveys going back to 2002. And it's not about religion. It's about faith. It's about a belief in something higher than yourself. That's what it's about. That's what it's about. And honestly, listen, we should be joyful. Look at where you live. Look at the country you're living in. My goodness. I know gas prices are freaking high. It's terrible. It's absolutely terrible. I get it. But guess what? You can get on Amazon and have anything you want delivered to your house. If you want anything to eat, all you got to do is just hit a little app on your phone. If you want to have somebody drive you, you just go on to Uber and you're there. I mean, my goodness, are you kidding me? Compared to what the founders went through, to what our ancestors went through, my ancestors were dirt poor. You know what dirt poor means? It means you're so poor that your floors are made of dirt. Did you realize in the time of my ancestors, this is like in the 1920s, they had this oil that you could buy to put on the dirt floor to make it into like a hard surface. That's how poor they were. There's another thing. It's called, pardon the expression, piss poor. You know what piss poor is? Piss poor is your

0: fly across the country in 5 hours. It used to take 3 months, and half of the party would die of dysentery. Oh, my God. It's just so funny. It's so funny. Oh, my gosh. Oh, my gosh. Uh-oh, this is not good. U.S. intelligence shows Cuba acquiring 300 drones weighs a possible U.S. attack. Do they really want to F around and find out? Do they really want? Because, honestly, right now they're teetering. Oh, my gosh. So U.S. intelligence reveals Cuba's acquired 300 military drones, talked about using them to at the U.S. naval base at Guantanamo Bay. That's like kicking a pit bull. That's really not smart. Not smart. They might hit American military missiles, potentially Key West. Really? You guys who drive 57 Chevys and get five pounds of beans and a pound of rice every month. Really? You're gonna poke this pit? Okay. Good luck with that. Because all it's going to take is one little beep, and then you're gone. Then it's no holds barred. Then it's, wow, you're done. You're toast. Crazy. So Donald Trump was kind of gloating a little bit because of the defeat of Bill Cassidy. Now, Bill Cassidy was one of the seven Republicans who voted to convict Donald Trump following the January the 6th on Capitol Hill. That was PSYOP created by the FBI and the CIA to lure a bunch of people into the Capitol. And no police officers were killed. No, just two Trump supporters. They were both murdered, actually. There was that. So the seeds of Saturday's Louisiana Senate primary were planted February 13th when Cassidy became one of those Republicans who voted to convict Donald Trump. The vote marked Cassidy's persona non grata with the MAGA base almost immediately, set in motion a years-long effort to replace him that only strengthened after Trump recaptured the White House in 2024. Bye-bye! Bye-bye! Here's Bill Cassidy throwing some shade on Donald Trump during his concession speech.
1: I've been able to participate in democracy. And when you participate in democracy, sometimes it doesn't turn out the way you want it to. But you don't pout. You don't whine. You don't claim that election was stolen. You don't find a reason why... You don't manufacture some excuse. You thank the voters for the privilege of representing the state or the country for as long as you've had that privilege. And that's what I'm doing right now.
0: Bye-bye. Bye-bye, loser. By the way, this is the acting Attorney General Todd Blanche. And he says they got ample evidence that 2020 was stolen.
2: Well, there's a ton of evidence that the election was rigged. That's not something the DOJ needs to tell you about. There's been evidence about that for many, many years. What I can tell you is that we have multiple investigations going on in Arizona, in Georgia, in Fulton County, Georgia. Yeah. And that's exactly what we're looking at. By the way, this is very difficult because they're very good. They're very good at hiding up misconduct and hiding what they're doing. And so that's why we're very focused on finding out whether the right people voted, whether people who were supposed to vote voted, whether there was one vote cast per voter. And that's what we're doing in multiple states. And I expect, and again, people, you'll say to me, how long?
0: It is crazy. You couldn't say anything about 2020 being rigged forever. They censored our speech. Remember that? This is the acting AG right here, people.
2: How long has it taken? Why is it taking so long? And the reality, the answer to that is because it takes a lot of work to uncover what happened in 2020. It takes a lot of old, good old-fashioned law enforcement police work, crazy, which is what we're doing, and we have great prosecutors working on it as well. And I expect that, and I assure you, I assure the American people that as soon as we have something to say for it, whether it's charges, whether it's a report, whether it's the results of an investigation, the American people will learn about what we uncovered.
0: That's not what Bill Cassidy said when he was throwing shade on Donald Trump there as he's been booted out of the Senate. By the way, you know the right decision was made when Mitt Romney says of Bill Cassidy, the Senate to now lose an exceptionally brilliant and creative mind, and the MD who chairs health care and a person of character. What has he done for health care in Congress, you know, until Robert Kennedy came in? He's not even a doctor. Yeah, exactly. Second break and come back, my friends. This is the Rob Carson Show.

0: Same goes if there are an early frost in the orange groves in Florida. Price of OJ goes up. Well, guess what? Gold is a limited commodity. They mine it out of the ground. When it's gone, it's gone. Governments can't print more gold. That's why everybody from central banks to large corporations are investing in gold. That's why you need to, and if you haven't, why haven't you? Oh, you need an incentive. Okay, I'll do that. How about this? 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
18: It's true that President Trump has a huge influence in our state, as he does still across the country, and you see that over and over in all these elections. It's the most powerful endorsement in the history of politics,
0: and
18: it continues to be shown. But, you know, this is a vibrant party. It's a strong party. We're in great position to win the midterms, defy history and win the midterms, and we're excited about that, working every day to make sure that happens so we can keep this agenda going to bring America back.
0: Yeah, there you go. Another Trump, Trump targeted Bill Cassidy, because Bill Cassidy voted to impeach Donald Trump for January the 6th, even though he said march peacefully and all of that. And so he was in on that, all that nonsense. Consequently, he's looking for a job in the private sector. Jason Chaffetz gave him a little what fur this weekend, by the way, after he lost.
19: And I'll continue to be loyal, working with whoever I can so that the people I represent have a better life. You can say whatever you want. No one can doubt I have the courage of my convictions, that I'm working for the future of my state and the future of my country. I'm incredibly proud of that.
0: The country kind of went to crap while you were in Congress, sir. And it's finally actually started to turn around.
20: Chairman Jason Chaffetz, you and I got to serve in the Congress for a little while. But my question for you is still about Donald Trump.
0: Yeah.
20: I mean, knowing what you know now.
0: Yeah.
20: About the farce that was put forward to the American people and the Congress.
0: Yeah.
20: Knowing what you know now, would you still vote to actually convict Donald Trump of the charges that he was put up for?
0: Yeah, answer the question. You think he's gonna?
19: Reporters always love to ask that question.
0: Nope.
19: I'm a doctor. You give me all the information I can. I make a decision. I move on. I don't care.
0: Yeah, well, you certainly misdiagnosed that patient, didn't you?
19: On going back, what happened 5 years ago? I'm thinking about what's going to happen 5 years from now.
20: With all due respect,
19: or tonight.
20: You just talked
19: Hang on,
20: about
19: Jason. Let me finish. Let me finish, Jason.
0: Yeah, man, you've been talking about the last 5 years.
20: You just touted everything you've done for the last five years. Why can't you answer that question?
0: Yeah.
20: Did you? Or did you not?
19: Hey, Jason,
20: knowing
19: if I can
20: what
19: finish.
20: You know now, which,
19: Jason,
20: no,
19: if I can.
0: I was trying to filibuster.
20: Could answer that question. Would you or would you not actually vote to convict, knowing what you know now? It's a simple question.
0: There you go.
19: Yeah, Jason, you may go back and flagellate yourself over decisions in the past.
0: God.
19: I do not. I move on. By the way, what I'm talking about is not just
0: This is moving on. You're avoiding the question.
19: The present, it is the future.
0: Wow.
19: By the way, the future also includes that if somebody wants somebody working for the state of Louisiana for the future, not fixated on the past, then polls close at 8 o'clock tonight.
0: Yeah.
19: Get out there and vote.
0: Well, guess
19: by
0: what?
19: By the way, I will.
0: Your future is going to be a private practice or a Walmart greeter, one or the other. One or the other. I prefer you at

0: get beat, what a thrill when he meets the same fate as Bill.
1: There you go. There you go, little Schoolhouse Rock, Bill Clinton. Jim Gossett as Donald Trump. There you go. Go to Patreon.com, Jim Gossett Comedy, if you'd like to help him out. Patreon.com, Jim Gossett Comedy. Absolutely brilliant stuff. Absolutely brilliant, brilliant, brilliant stuff. Meanwhile, on the Democrat side, what are they going to do? What are they going to get to do to get elected? Do they have a plan for the economy? No. Do they have a plan for Middle Eastern peace? Nope. Do they have a plan for the border? Well, they want to open up again. What do they have? What is their idea? What is the Democrat Party going to do? They're not talking about issues at all. They're talking about tearing the Constitution up.
2: Say, look, this is a moment where there are no bad ideas. No bad idea brainstorm is what I'd like to
1: say. Oh, my God. You wouldn't even have a brain storm. You wouldn't even have a brain cloud. Actually, you are a brain cloud.
2: And in that no bad ideas brainstorm.
1: What's that? What is that?
2: We talk about what we need to do and think about doing around the Electoral College.
1: Okay. You're getting rid of the Electoral College. But what about your plan for the economy and taxes?
2: We talk about the idea of Supreme Court reform, which includes expanding the Supreme Court.
1: You're packing the Supreme Court, but what is your plan for the military?
2: We invite a conversation about multi-members districts. We talk about, that if we win the Senate, which we should and we will.
1: No, you won't.
2: Then the Senate Judiciary Committee should have rules that they put in place so when these people come before as nominees to the Supreme Court and lie, that they are held to account.
1: What about when you come to Congress and you lie about the origins of COVID? You jerk. Oh, my God, just go away, woman. My Lord, she's never going to be the president. She's never going to get elected. She's trailing way behind all the other idiots on the Democrat side of the equation. We're absolutely ridiculous. Here's Lydia Moynihan on CNN bringing up some great points about Kamala's plan.
3: More power.
4: Yeah, there's been sort of two Democratic responses. The first is hers. And after years of hearing Donald Trump is going to destroy the Constitution and undermine the very fabric of our society.
1: He's a king. He's a fascist. He's a Nazi.
4: Now, in order to protect the Constitution, we need to expand the court, undermine the judiciary, eliminate the Electoral College, which is how we've always...
1: Yeah, the Democrat Party doesn't want to be elected. They want to rule. And it's not going to end well for them. Because I, for one, am not going to be ruled. You see, the king tried that for a while, and we kicked his butt.
4: Elected the president. And then add D.C. and Puerto Rico as states. I mean, the irony is just beyond that she wants to save democracy by undermining the Constitution. So that's the one reaction.
1: Yeah, when it doesn't happen, we're not going to allow it to happen. Because if you try that, there will be hell to pay. And I'm not talking about the thing on Joe Biden's head. That is a hell to pay. But this is completely different. Luke Ball, frequently a guest on this radio program, was talking about Kamala's list of bad ideas.
5: The leaders are with the squad, the progressive wing of the Democrat Party. The moderates have been held hostage to them for years.
1: Yeah.
5: And it seems like that's the direction the party is going. And I love this Kamala Harris no bad ideas thing. It's like standing in front of a whiteboard and saying, throw up anything that you could possibly think of here, because we have to get some alternative to what the Republicans are offering. This is not the brainstorming phase that the Democrats should be in.
1: No.
5: This is execution phase. Yeah. It's like you're in the middle of the Super Bowl, you're at halftime, and the coach is standing there with a white board behind him, completely empty, an expo marker, and asks the team members, got any good ideas? It makes me feel pretty confident heading into the midterm elections that the Democrats are just unified in opposition against President Trump. And we have seen time and time again that's not played out well for them.
1: No, not at all. Now, one little bit, the cheating thing also is going away. Maryland is sending new mail-in ballots to more than 565,000 voters after an error. It was an error. No, it wasn't. It was intentional. Give me a friggin' break. This isn't just an error. The state of Maryland will replace all of the mail-in ballots sent out far ahead of next month's primary election. Elections Administrator Jared DeMarinis said Friday night an error caused by the state's mail-in ballot vendor led some voters to get the wrong ballot for the primary. The state is sending out ballots to 565,000 people who requested them on Thursday. Let's hope that maybe, you know, people don't send in three or four of them, which is what Democrats like to do. Mail-in voting is an integral facet of the electoral process, with more than 500,000 voters requesting mail-in ballots. How about get off your butt and go vote in person? How about that? But what about the people who can't drive or don't have IDs? You know what? Honestly, thinking you can do that. But the 565,000 people in Maryland, you know, this many people do not. There's not this many people who can make it to vote in person. Is what I'm trying to say. Utterly, utterly ridiculous. And the more that the Democrats are exposed, and the more that they see all of the ways they've managed to win elections without having a platform, or with buying votes, with government largesse, and illegal voting, and dead people on the rolls and all of that, as they see this evaporating and their chances of winning evaporating, the crazier they're going to become. And you ain't seen nothing yet. AOC on the other side making a fool of herself. Ayanna Pressley saying that Republicans want, they want blacks picking cotton again. She doesn't know about these things called combines, apparently. But she is convinced that the Republican Party in 2026 is going to send black people out to pick cotton by hand. Okay, go with that. Let's take a break and come back. This is the Rob Carson Show.
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15: I have to just tell the truth. There are people in this hostile anti-black administration that would rather black Americans pick cotton than pick the president, than pick their congressperson, than pick a senator.
1: Wow. That's just so unbelievably stupid. I don't feel like I should really respond, but I'm going to, because you see, I don't know if you knew this, but cotton has been harvested by machines for years and years and years and years. And what you just said there is completely inflammatory and ridiculous. Absolutely, utterly stupid and ridiculous. And the thing is, you know, there's a thing called crying wolf. It's called crying wolf, and that's what's happening. She's crying wolf, and the American people are going, you know, really? I don't think so. This is on the WPHT in Philadelphia. They had a panel of people of color, also known as black people in this case, and here's what they're talking about. For instance, black men leaving the Democrat Party for bullcrap like she just said.
16: From my research, Lyndon Baines Johnson said it best. I'll have these N-words going Democrat for the next, what, 200 years, he says something like that. And when you have a party that is promoting everything that this book, the Bible, goes against, at a certain point, people are just like, oh, this is crazy.
1: Like what?
16: Multiple genders? Oh. What is that?
1: Yeah.
16: I can't even discipline my children anymore because you want to take my children away from me?
1: Oh,
16: what
1: yeah.
16: is that?
1: Yeah.
16: You saying my wife should leave the home and not me? What is that? I can cut my genitals off and I can become a woman?
1: Yeah.
16: What is that?
1: I know.
16: Right?
1: It's insane.
16: And so when you have all of this up and you're like, wait, whoa, we're tired. We're tired. The black community is tired of being taken for granted. The Christian community is tired of the immoral stuff that's going on.
1: Mm-hmm.
16: Psalms 33 says, blessed is the nation whose God is the Lord. And it says somewhere, I believe in Proverbs or Psalms, one of the two, it is righteousness that exalts a nation.
1: Wow, that is crazy. That is on a radio station in Philadelphia, for goodness sake. Wow, that's just amazing. That is just remarkable, isn't it? My gosh. So the price of gold right now is about $4,500. Not too bad, not too bad. You can buy a kilo for $146,000. I thought you should know that. But right now it's $4,547. You know, if you got enough for a kilo, go for it. Go for it. Not talking about that, Hunter. Not talking about that kind of kilo. I'm talking about gold here. 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It's a really good time because gold is taking a breather. It had a meteoric rise for a couple of years. It's taking a breather. Now's a good time to buy. Now is a good time to buy. Oh, this is kind of funny. We had Ayanna Pressley being an idiot. Okay. Oh, this was fun. You know, Democrats, they're all mad about gerrymandering now, even though they've gerrymandered all the Republican representation out of the upper Northeast, by the way. The Northeast part of the country, they've got entire states where even though they got 45% Republicans, don't have a single Republican representative. And here is J.D. Vance being questioned by Kristen Welker about that and giving her a little what for.
17: President Trump's agenda is so popular. Why do Republicans need to add additional seats to the map?
18: Well, first of all, Chris.
1: Well, why, if the Democrats' agenda is so popular, why do they need to? Oh, they don't have one. They don't have an agenda right now.
18: So you have to ask yourself, why have Democrats gerrymandered their states aggressively over the past 10 to 20
1: years? To steal elections.
18: Years. If you look, for example, at the popular vote in a lot of these states, and Massachusetts, where 32% of the residents of Massachusetts voted for Republicans, zero Republican federal representatives.
1: Yeah.
18: So we're not trying to sort of, all we're doing, frankly, is trying to make the situation a little bit more fair on a national scale. The
1: Such
18: Democrats have gerrymandered their states really aggressively. We think there are opportunities to push back against that, and that's really all we're doing.
1: Now, that is common sense there. And the only thing that you can do with that if you're a Democrat is to take that common sense, flush it down the toilet, and do more fear-mongering. Here is Pete Buttigieg. He was the transportation secretary for Joe Biden. He must be transphobic because he did nothing for transportation. Here he is.
19: Last month, you called Republican efforts to redistrict cheating.
1: Yeah.
19: Are Democrats also cheating?
1: Yeah.
20: Well, let's be very clear about what's going on right now,
1: what's
20: which
1: that?
20: Is a systematic effort to dismantle black political representation in the House of Representatives.
1: Don't forget, we also want to apparently send black people to the cotton fields to work again, even though machines have been harvesting cotton for well over 100 years.
20: Representatives. Yeah. What we're seeing amounts to the biggest reversal of black political power since the Voting Rights Act itself. It is unfair.
1: No.
20: And we never should have been here in the first
1: place. No, nobody's votes being taken away from it at all. You just got to gerrymander districts and keep people impoverished, in crime, uneducated, and really aggrieved. And that's what you've done in all these districts. It's an emancipation, this Supreme Court decision a couple weeks ago. It really, really is for America's inner cities. And Democrats are doing everything they can to scare people because of it. Let's take a break and come back. This is The Rob Carson Show. Hey, guys, it's Rob Carson for Birch Gold. When there are supply constraints on commodities, prices go up. We saw this with the drama in the Strait of Hormuz. Same goes if there are an early frost in the orange groves in Florida. Price of OJ goes up. Well, guess what? Gold is a limited commodity. 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
1: So AOC was out delivering a fiery speech this weekend, and she ended up looking like a complete moron, which is not hard to do because she's a complete moron. And she wanted to use the expression opening salvo. But she said opening silo, which is what they put grain in, by the way. And here's a little bit of her mindless speech this weekend.
22: It is time for the North to pull up to the South. Yeah! It is time for New York to pull up to Alabama. Yeah!
1: It is. Okay, well, what does that mean?
22: It's time for all of us to come to Georgia, to Louisiana, to Tennessee, to Mississippi, and let
1: them... Yeah, they don't want your nonsense there, because they have common sense, you see.
22: ...them know exactly what they have uncorked with this injustice. They think they can draw us out of power. They do not know the sleeping giant that they just awakened.
1: Yeah, your giant is a little gassy, by the way. Yeah, I would not next to want to sleep next to you, your sleeping giant, because you're full of gas.
22: Because it is not a coincidence, and our whole country must understand that it was not until voting rights were ratified in this country that we got the Great Society.
1: The Great Society, which ruined America's inner cities and destroyed the black family.
22: Because when black Americans have the right to vote and that vote is protected, our schools get funded.
1: But all the schools in your gerrymandered districts are terrible. And they've sentenced generations of black kids to illiteracy and crime and poverty. You moron.
22: Alabama is the crucible. Georgia is the crucible. Tennessee, Louisiana, Mississippi is the crucible.
1: Here it comes.
22: So if you are not from here, it is time to pull up.
1: Okay.
22: Because what they thought was the final blow is actually just the opening silo.
1: Yes, it's the opening silo. It's a giant grain elevator. She meant to say opening. Well, she didn't mean to say it because she has no idea what opening salvo is.
22: If you are not from here, it is time to pull up.
1: Oh.
22: Because what they thought was the final blow is actually just the opening silo.
1: That's right. You're opening silos. We're going to pour grain on them without the silo because it's open. Oh, my God. This is your Democrat Party, and they think they're going to win the midterms. They really, really do. They really, really do. But all the ways they've cheated in the past are going away. And they have no platform at all other than just hating Donald Trump. Just hating Donald Trump. Hating Donald Trump. You know, they're mad about the reflecting pool, which is going to be beautiful. Barack Obama spent $35 billion. The day they opened it, it was filled with algae and sludge and smelled like a sewer. Okay, now it's going to be absolutely... I was down there yesterday. I'm going to share my experience with you. On the other side of the break, also an influencer likes to stir it up. Caitlin Bennett joins us next hour as well. Don't go anywhere.
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4: News this hour from Town Hall. I'm Jason Walker. Bloodshed in California.
5: Police in San Diego say two teenage suspects opened fire at the Islamic Center of San Diego, killing three men before killing themselves.
23: We are considering this a hate crime until it's not.
5: Police Chief Scott Wall.
23: So we have our two suspects that are deceased. We have three victims at the Islamic Center. All three are adults, for a total of five people that are deceased.
5: Aerial footage showed more than a dozen children holding hands and being walked out of the parking lot during the police response.
23: All of the kids are safe.
5: Wall says a security guard was among the victims and that the two suspects were found dead in a vehicle stopped in the middle of a road nearby. Audio courtesy KGTV. I'm Jennifer King.
4: President Trump is holding off on a military strike on Iran, had been planned for Tuesday because, in his words, serious negotiations are underway. Federal jury has sided with OpenAI in a battle with Elon Musk.
24: Musk was a co-founder of OpenAI when it launched in 2015 and went on to create ChatGPT. After investing $38 million early on, Musk accused OpenAI CEO Sam Altman and his top deputy of shifting into a money-making mode behind his back. The nine-person jury unanimously found that Musk waited too long to file his lawsuit and missed the deadline for the statute of limitations. The jury served in an advisory role, but the judge accepted the verdict as the court's own and dismissed Musk's claims. I'm Lisa Dwyer.
4: Treasury Secretary Scott Bessent says the United States will give a 30-day extension for countries to import Russian oil already in tankers at sea. The move aims to reduce oil supply shortages that have, of course, come about because of the war. More on these stories, townhall.com.
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26: 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Strong winds forced a ground stop over at Harry Reid International Airport last night. Wind gusts of over 60 miles per hour halted departures at the airport. Flight tracking company FlightAware said the airport saw more than 460 delayed flights as the National Weather Service reported wind gusts of up to 63 miles per hour. dust blown up by the windy conditions reduced visibility at Reed Airport to about 6 miles. Wind speed should return to normal today as the cold front that brought them makes its way through the Las Vegas Valley. A new report says Nevada is one of the most debt-ridden states in the country. Analysis from Consumer Affairs reports the Silver State has the highest credit card delinquency rate in the country at 16.3%. Nevada also ranks 9th in car loan delinquencies at 6.2%, 19th in student loan delinquencies at 8.4%. Now combined, those numbers place Nevada 3rd overall for debt burden in the country, behind only Utah and Louisiana. The report did note that not all debt is bad, though, pointing out that Utah's high debt burden could be due to some of the highest shares of young homeowners in the country. An investment group led by a minority owner buying 25% stake in the Las Vegas Raiders, Silver Lake co-CEO Egon Durbin and his group already own more than 11% of the team. Durbin also has the right of first refusal to buy the controlling interest in the Raiders should majority owner Mark Davis decide to sell. The 25% stake being sold is coming from other Raiders minority owners, not from Davis himself, who will remain controlling owner. It has not been revealed which minority owners have sold their shares in the team. Take AM 670 with you wherever you go. 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
28: 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Everyone has that one funny friend, the wise guy, the one that's mastered pranks, has clever comebacks, or pulls humor out of the strangest situations. Maybe, well, just maybe, if you're lucky, you're one of them. But we all know at least one, and they have the best stories. Today's wise guy, Duncan Scott, hails from the great state of New Mexico.
29: When I was elected to the state senate in New Mexico in 1992, I was on a path of politics. But after I served 4 years in the state senate, I concluded while it was an incredible honor to represent the people who were in my district, it was an absolute waste of my time. I was a Republican. New Mexico is a heavily blue Democratic state. So whatever Republican principles or philosophy I brought to the state Senate, it was dead on arrival. An educated monkey could have sat in my chair and it would have made no difference whatsoever for the arc of New Mexico history. When I did the pointy hat bill, it was obvious to me that if I proposed serious legislation, it wasn't going anywhere. And the pointy hat bill was really to address the insanity defense plea. So I thought that satire and humor was a better form for getting out the idea that the insanity defense is way overused and inappropriately than drafting some technical change on the rules of evidence that nobody would see and would fall asleep if they read. Your listeners will have to go back to the summer of 94, and some will be alive, and my story with the pointy hat bill starts with O.J. Simpson. You recall he was driving with Al Dowling down the Santa Monica Freeway in the white Bronco, and America was captured by it that night, and I was watching it on TV, and the commentators were saying, OJ will plead the insanity defense. He's clearly done it, and that's his only option. Of course, later that proved not to be true, but as I watched the white Bronco and then reflected on it over the next few days, I came to the idea that I would draft the pointy hat bill and introduce it when OJ pled the insanity defense. So we now know that OJ not only didn't plead the insanity defense, but he was acquitted on all charges by a jury the next year. So I drafted this bill and had it in my Senate bill drawer, not introduced. And I would show it to some of my friends in the Senate, and they'd all have a good laugh, and we yucked about it, and I didn't think too much about it. Then one night, a benign bill came out on the Senate floor to relicense psychologists. There was a sunsetting provision, and it was really an incontroversial or non-controversial bill. And while it's on the floor, a friend of mine who had seen my pointy hat bill turned around and said, hey, why don't you attach your bill as a floor amendment to that bill? And I said, that's a great idea. Grab the Senate. So my colleague stood up and started debating the bill, which gave me time to get out scissors and tape. And I cut up my bill and taped it to a floor amendment sheet and ran it up to the reader of the Senate. Now, at that point, normally the reader would photocopy the bill and distribute it to the 42 senators. Instead, I asked permission for the reader to read my floor amendment. When a psychologist or psychiatrist testifies during a defendant's competency hearing, the psychologist or psychiatrist shall wear a cone-shaped hat that is not less than 2 feet tall. The surface of the hat shall be imprinted with stars and lightning bolts. Additionally, the psychologist or psychiatrist shall be required to don a white beard that is not less than 18 inches in length and shall punctuate crucial elements of his testimony by stabbing the air with a wand. Whenever a psychologist or psychiatrist provides expert testimony regarding a defendant's competency, the bailiff shall contemporaneously dim the courtroom lights and administer 2 strikes to a Chinese gong. Not surprisingly, the Senate got a good laugh. And then I stood up, because it's bad form to joke with people's bills, so I asked to withdraw my amendment. Instead of the body allowing me to withdraw it, the Senate passed my amendment. So then I stood up and said, I have so little control or power in this body, I can't even kill my own bills. So at that point, the benign licensing of psychologists now has my pointy hat bill on it. And the sponsor of this benign bill, Senator Romero, was standing there sort of shell-shocked. And worse, he had a psychologist next to him who was the expert to testify on the bill if needed. And now his bill has my pointy hat amendment on it. So I went over and I apologized to Senator Romero and to the psychologist, saying, you know, I did my best not to get it attached, but here we go. And then the bill went over to the House. The House stripped the amendment off, sent it back to the Senate. We concurred, and that's how the bill made its way through the legislative process, really on a happy accident one night, late at night. I did not run again and did not do much in terms of politics in New Mexico thereafter. I really focused on my law practice, raising a son, having a wonderful marriage, and, you know, mom pop stuff. I've had a wonderful life. It's been a great adventure, but I was through with politics at that point.
28: And great work to Joey for bringing us that piece, and a special thanks to Duncan Scott. The greatest political prank in American history. The pointy hat bill, the story behind it, here on Our American Stories. 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
18: The legendary Roald Dahl book, Charlie and the Chocolate Factory from 1964 and its subsequent two film adaptations from 1971 and 2005, told the story of a magical candy factory and its eccentric and mysterious owner, Willy Wonka. A chocolate river, a gum that is a whole turkey dinner, never-ending gobstoppers, and, of course, the singing and dancing Oompa Loompas are just a few of the surprises that waited inside the doors of the famously secretive factory. Of course, in a real-life candy empire, there are a lot more failures, a lot more hard work, there are father-son disputes, and an unfortunate lack of Oompa Loompas. The story of Mars Candy starts in Newport, Minnesota, southeast of St. Paul, with the birth of Franklin Clarence Mars on September the 23rd, 1883. Frank was the son of a grist mill operator grinding grains into flour, who only moved to Minnesota from Pennsylvania with his wife Alva months prior to Frank's birth. When Frank was little, he battled polio, which left him disabled for the rest of his life. As you might imagine from this, he was rather immobile as a kid, so he spent a lot of time watching his mother bake and cook, including watching her go through the difficult and tedious process of making fresh chocolates. He got so into candy that he began selling Taylor's molasses chips and creating his own candy recipes while still in high school. By the time he graduated, he had a pretty successful career going, selling candy wholesale to stores in the Minneapolis-St. Paul area. In 1902, he married Ethel G. Kissack, a schoolteacher. About a year later, Frank's first son, Forrest, was born. It was also around this time that the candy markets became oversaturated, with the Hershey bar having been introduced in 1900, the United States' first mass-produced candy bar, a host of other locally owned candy chains popped up. The competition was fierce, especially in the Minneapolis area. Brands like Chick-a-Stick, Pearson's, and Cherry Hump started in Minnesota, and all are still around today. So it wasn't a huge surprise when Frank's wholesale business went under. To add a little lemon juice to his fresh wound, in 1910, Ethel divorced Frank for being unable to support her. She also won sole custody of Forrest, who she promptly sent to live with her parents in Canada. The ugliness of the divorce wasn't a good omen for Frank and Forrest's future relationship. They would rarely see each other until years later, with tension still running high. Frank tried again, this time marrying another Ethel, Ethel V. Healy, and moving to Seattle, Washington to go back into the candy business. He failed again with wholesaling, and creditors started taking his stuff. He moved 30 miles south to Tacoma and again struggled. In 1920, Frank and Ethel II moved back to Minnesota to be closer to their families. At this time, Frank had only $400 to his name, but despite his constant struggles with candy, he continued to try, this time making his own at 3 a.m. every morning with his wife doing the selling. The candy bar was the Maro Bar, made out of chocolate, nuts, and caramel. It was tough, but they started to make a little money, and then a good amount more. After years of trying, Frank Mars had finally carved out a somewhat lucrative career in candy. They were even able to buy a house and would have been comfortable being local candy suppliers. But the invention of the Milky Way changed all of that. It was also around this time that Frank's son Forrest was establishing a mighty fine business sense. After attending college at Berkeley and later Yale, he became a traveling salesman for Camel cigarettes. As the legend goes, in Chicago one night, Forrest went a little overboard plastering ads across the city for Camel. He was arrested, but his estranged father bailed him out. While at a soda counter, Forrest looked into his chocolate malt glass and said, "Why don't you put a chocolate malted drink in a candy bar?" Nougat had been invented in Italy in the 15th century, but a variation of whipped egg whites and sugar syrup instead of the normal honey was invented by the Pendergast Candy Company in the early 20th century. They were based in, yes, Minneapolis, and the nougat became known as Minneapolis Nougat. Frank Mars had started using this nougat in his candies in 1920. In fact, he called the company the Nougat House for a time. But this time, in 1923, he mixed it with chocolate and put caramel on top of it. Using his cosmic name as an inspiration, he called it a Milky Way. It was introduced in that same year. Within a year, Mars's sales jumped by tenfold, grossing about $800,000. That's about $11 million today. Said Forrest later, "That thing sold with no advertising." Mars Company quickly launched into orbit. They moved their headquarters to near Chicago, and by 1928, just 5 years after introducing the Milky Way, they were making $20 million in gross revenue. That's about $273 million today. In 1930, they introduced the Snickers bar, named after Frank's favorite horse, and soon after, the Three Musketeers. Frank started living in grand fashion, buying fast cars, big houses, and a horse farm for his wife. Meanwhile, Forrest didn't like what he saw. Knowing that there was more profit and security to be had by cutting costs and expanding the business into other areas, he tried to convince his father to give him a third of the company and let him expand to Canada, Forrest's home country. Frank refused, and Forrest, later recounting a conversation with his father, "I told my dad to stick his business up his ass. If he didn't want to give me a third right then, I said I'm leaving." In the end, Frank gave Forrest $50,000 and foreign rights to the Milky Way to basically leave his company alone and move to Europe. Fortunately for the company, that is exactly what Forrest did. While in Europe, Forrest learned from Switzerland's Nestlé Chocolate Company about how to make good, sweet, European-style candy. He tweaked the recipe of the Milky Way to make it more sweet. He called it the Mars Bar. It sold even better than the Milky Way in Europe, amassing Forrest his own considerable fortune. Frank passed away in 1934 at the young age of 50. His wife Ethel took over the company, then Frank's half-brother William L. Slip Kruppenbacher, when Ethel was too ill to run it. In 1945, Ethel passed away. The company moved to the next of kin, the business-savvy Forrest. Forrest took over the company and immediately diversified, turning Mars into more than just a candy company. He worked with a European pet food supplier and eventually created Whiskers cat food. He worked with a Texas salesman to create ready-to-make rice. That became Uncle Ben's Rice. Besides being a brilliant money-making businessman, he was also known to have a violent temper and demands for perfection. For example, he was known to throw chocolate bars out of windows if they didn't meet his quality expectations. Remarkably quickly, he turned a regional candy maker into a worldwide food empire. Today, it is his three kids who are reaping the benefits, John Forrest Jr. and Jacqueline. They are some of the richest people in the world, each owning a third of the Mars Company, which employs over 75,000 people and is valued at around $70 billion, making it approximately

0: prevented the candies from melting, which was essential when included in their rations. Not surprisingly, during World War II, production of M&M's skyrocketed due to the fact that they were sold to the military and included as part of the United States' soldiers' rations. This also worked great at marketing, because when the soldiers came home, many were hooked.
1: And a terrific job on the production and editing by our own Greg Hengler, and a special thanks to Simon Whistler for telling one heck of a story about some of our favorite candies. And to think that out of one company came Milky Way, Snickers, and Three Musketeers, and that they've been around for a century in a world where brands come and go. What an achievement. The story of Mars, which is, of course, the story of Milky Way, Snickers, and Three Musketeers, and M&M's too, here on Our American Stories.
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4: We return to Our American Stories. Up next, the story of the first televangelist and the originator of the megachurch, the Pentecostal preacher Amy Semple McPherson. She rose to prominence in the 1920s using innovative techniques to spread the gospel and became a household name. Here to tell the story is Dr. Matthew Sutton, chair of the history department at Washington State University and author of the book Amy Semple McPherson and the Resurrection of Christian America. Let's get into the story.
5: And friends, I know if God is my judge that I don't amount to anything in myself. I know I'm just a girl from the farm. But I know as sure as God ever called anyone, God's called me and God put it on my soul to see this four-square gospel go around the world.
6: If you were living in the 1920s or 1930s, you would certainly know who Amy Semple McPherson was. She was one of the most famous Americans at the time in the sense that she had created a Christian ministry that seemed very relevant to the needs and desires and interests of Americans in this period. And so she became a celebrity on par with Mary Pickford or Charlie Chaplin. When I would give talks in the early 2000s, when there were more people still alive from the 1930s and 1940s, I almost never gave a talk in which some old person didn't come up to me and tell me when they had visited Los Angeles, they saw McPherson. That was just something everybody did in this era. You wanted to see the Hollywood studios, you wanted to go to the beach, and you wanted to see Amy McPherson on her stage. McPherson grew up in Canada. She grew up on a rural farm. She joined the Salvation Army as a teenager, basically because her mother was working with the Salvation Army. And what that experience taught her was the importance of evangelism, of trying to make converts to Christianity. But it also taught her how to use innovative methods, how to take the Christian message to the public rather than wait for the public to come to you, to come to a traditional church. And so from there, she decided to launch her own ministry in the 1910s. And so she moved to the United States. She traveled around the country in what she called her gospel car. This was, of course, in the early days of automobile travel. And she would just hold revivals. She had a cheap tent she would set up as she went from city to city to city. And she would draw the attention of all kinds of Americans. And she was very good at using publicity to bring attention to her stories. She ultimately decided that it would make sense to settle down. And she had two small children. Her first husband had passed away, the father of her children. And so she decided that rather than keep traveling, that she would build essentially a permanent revival tabernacle, a place where people could come to her, experience her four-square gospel, and then take it back out to the rest of the country. And she settled on Los Angeles in the 1920s. And Los Angeles in that period was exploding. And so McPherson recognized that Los Angeles was becoming a tourist destination, and so she essentially made her church part of that. She had pretty humble plans of building a large revival tent, basically some kind of inexpensive wooden tabernacle. Instead, she built a huge 5,000-seat theater. It had three tiers. It was basically filled with opera chairs rather than pews. It had a huge orchestra pit. It had a beautiful stage. And it was the state-of-the-art church that really was the perfect place for her to preach her evangelistic message. And what it symbolized was a new era in church building the sense that churches were not going to be these kind of old, boring, puritanical, functionary, but was going to be a place of comfort, a little bit lavish, where people could come and be entertained. And so it really set the foundation for the megachurch movement. McPherson also recognized very early on the power of radio. And so she built her own radio station and immediately took her four-square gospel onto the air. And so it really drew even larger audiences from all over the Western United States. So the gospel that McPherson preached drew on earlier revivalist ideas, and she called it the four-square gospel. And what she emphasized was Jesus as Savior, so that was the first of the four squares. The second was that he was the healer, and this had to do with the kind of Pentecostal emphasis on the idea that God could intervene in your life today and could bring you healing, physical, emotional, spiritual. So McPherson believed that she could lay hands on people and they might be healed. The third piece of the four-square gospel was that Christ was the baptizer and the Holy Spirit. And the idea was that you would have a secondary experience after salvation, this kind of moment of sanctification, where you would be purified by the Holy Spirit, freed from sin, and live a more godly, holy life. And then the final part of it that she emphasized was Jesus as the soon coming King. She really emphasized the imminent apocalypse. She believed she was living in the last days, that Jesus was coming back soon, that the rise of the Antichrist was imminent, and that the world was careening towards this global battle of Armageddon, and that things were going to get really bad before they got better, before Jesus returned to establish his kingdom on earth. And so for her, she believed that the U.S. had special divine origins, and so her sermons tended to be very patriotic, very pro-American, and this is true of many immigrants, right? She was a Canadian, so she'd come to the United States and really embraced the United States. And so she blended with her message the sense that the United States was the new chosen land, was the new Israel, and was the place that God had destined for this special work in his last days. What made her services so attractive is what she did on every Sunday night. She, rather than deliver a traditional service behind a pulpit, she developed what she called illustrated sermons, and she drew on the talents of Hollywood to do this. She recruited producers, actors, lighting artists, prop designers, set designers, and she would have these huge elaborate productions on Sunday nights, these stories, these plays, and she often took the starring role, of course, in which she embodied different biblical stories, different messages of the Christian gospel. She was very explicit about this, that you needed to do something to compete with Hollywood, with movies, with radio. And so the way to do that was to essentially take the tools of Tinseltown and make them your own. And one of my favorites was called The Heavenly Aeroplane. She had to get up to San Francisco for a radio exposition, and she didn't have a lot of time to get up there and get back. And so she chartered a plane. And this was in the 1920s, early 1920s, in the early days of flying. So it was a biplane, one of these planes that you think of, you know, World War II fighter planes, which is two seats. So it was her and the pilot. Pilot didn't see a giant pothole in the runway, drove the wheel right into it, and essentially crashed the landing gear. So the plane did a nosedive, the tail flipped up into the air, and McPherson went tumbling out of the plane. And it was this really dangerous, kind of catastrophic runway plane crash. Luckily, nobody was hurt. McPherson walked away unscathed. What it did was it got a bunch of national media attention because this was a famous American in a plane accident. And so she used that attention, like she always used media attention, to craft an illustrated sermon. So when parishioners came into Angelus Temple that next Sunday night, what they saw on the stage was a miniature airplane, actually two miniature airplanes, and the stage was decorated as an airfield. And she had the planes connected to wires, and one, she said, was piloted by the devil, the other one was piloted by Jesus, and the planes would fly over the congregation, fly around the whole church, and she would encourage parishioners to make a choice. Did they want to be on the devil's plane, or did they want to be on Jesus's plane? And of course, at the end of her message, the devil's plane crashed into this heap, this pile on the church stage, while Jesus's plane flew up to the heavenly city, to this little model of heaven that she had built that was suspended from the top of the church. And it was these kinds of elaborate sermons with props, with costumes, with extras, with actors, with innovative technology, the idea that these planes are going to be flying all over church is what was so exciting and so enticing about her.
4: And you've been listening to Dr. Matthew Sutton tell the story of Amy Semple McPherson. And my goodness, what a story indeed. Taking church and the gospel to another level, to a new level, and to compete in the end with high entertainment from Los Angeles by building the first megachurch in Los Angeles. When we come back, more of Amy Semple McPherson's story here on Our American Stories.
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4: And we return to Our American Stories, and the final portion of our story on Amy Semple McPherson. Telling the story is Matthew Sutton. Let's return with the story.
6: So McPherson grew up a Pentecostal. She had experienced this baptism in the Holy Spirit. As she described it, she spoke in tongues. She believed she had been healed of an injury. She believed she could heal others through prayer at times. And so she very much embraced Pentecostalism in her early career as she was traveling the country as a revivalist. But once she settled into Los Angeles, as her status increased, as her audience grew, as she moved up into the middle class, she downplayed some of the more exotic and esoteric dimensions of Pentecostalism. And so a typical service in Angelus Temple would not have people speaking in tongues, would not have prayer for divine healing, certainly wouldn't have people dancing in the aisles. All those things still happened in her congregation, but they usually happened in rooms off to the side of the main sanctuary. So people could go into these separate rooms, pray for healing, pray for the baptism of the Holy Spirit. If they spoke in tongues, they spoke in tongues. But McPherson didn't want those kinds of things happening during services, and she certainly didn't want them being captured by the radio microphones and broadcast out to much of the rest of the country, where they might sound kind of weird. In some ways, though, at the end of her career, she really re-embraced that heritage. In the late 30s and 1940s, she returned to her Pentecostal roots. That's also the moment when she really made a clear effort to integrate her church, racially integrate her church. She brought some leading Black Pentecostals to speak at her church, and she began to champion civil rights in ways that she never did in the 1920s. That for much of her career in becoming middle class and respectable, that also meant embracing Jim Crow segregation and really setting aside Black civil rights. But at the end of her career, I think she recognized the sin of that choice and began to move away from it and to focus more on trying to reintegrate the Pentecostal movement that had some integrative origins but had really lost it by the 1910s and 1920s. McPherson was, in the 1920s, one of the most famous Americans in the country. She was profiled in all of the major magazines. She was regularly in the major newspapers. But things took a turn in 1926. At that point, she vanished. She disappeared. Her family and her church leaders presumed that she had died. She had gone for a swim down in Venice Beach in Southern California and never came back. A little over a month later, though, she stumbled across the Mexican border into Arizona with this crazy story of having been kidnapped, taken down to Mexico, and held for ransom. And in fact, there were ransom notes that arrived at her church, at her Angelus Temple organization, but there were all kinds of crank notes that they were receiving. So it's hard to know what was legitimate and what was not legitimate. Her story, which she stuck to the end of her life, was that she had been kidnapped and that the kidnappers wanted to sell her back as a way to raise money. The other reason she believed she had been kidnapped, or claimed she had been kidnapped, was that she had taken on the Los Angeles criminal underground, that she was really trying to stop the trade, especially in illegal alcohol, this was in the era of prohibition, and also trying to take on the dance clubs, that she was taking a stand for this kind of moral integrity in that those who were complicit in these underground businesses wanted to stop her. So that was her story. At the same time, though, enterprising journalists began asking questions and began pursuing this story. And what they discovered was that at the same time that McPherson had disappeared, her radio engineer, a guy named Kenneth Ormiston, had also disappeared. He had also vanished, just walked away from his job and was gone. And what journalists discovered was that while McPherson was gone, he was up in Carmel, a beautiful beach town in Northern California, with a heavily disguised woman. So he checked into a hotel, he was there with a woman, and it was never clear who this woman was. And after the fact, McPherson's mother acknowledged that there had been rumors in the church that Amy was having an affair with this Ormiston before the kidnapping. There were worries and there were concerns that perhaps they had grown too close, and the radio engineer was actually married at the time. When McPherson returned, when these stories broke, the local district attorney launched an investigation, first to determine whether or not there could be charges against these alleged kidnappers, and then ultimately he determined that she had lied. He took his evidence before a grand jury, and the grand jury issued criminal indictments against McPherson, and so there was a subsequent major trial that dragged on and on, and it was covered in the national news. This was a huge story. All the major journalists in the nation were covering it. It was on the, you know, in the New York Times, in the LA Times, of course, in the New Yorker, in all of the major magazines. And so Americans were obsessed over this trial and trying to determine whether or not McPherson had had an affair. The district attorney ultimately decided to drop the case, drop the charges. He was probably pressured into doing that by William Randolph Hearst, the major media tycoon of the 1920s and 1930s. It may be that McPherson blackmailed Hearst. Hearst at the time was having an affair with a Hollywood actor. McPherson found out about this, and she communicated to him that she was going to use the power of her radio station to embarrass him for his moral foibles if he was going to continue to try to embarrass her through his use of the media. But we don't ultimately know what happened in that month that McPherson was gone. Certainly the circumstantial evidence makes it appear that she was having an affair. There was never any conclusive proof to demonstrate that she was the woman with Kenneth Ormiston and Carmel, and there was never any conclusive proof to demonstrate that she was kidnapped. The kidnappers were never found. There was never anybody who acknowledged that they, you know, had been involved in it. So to this day, we don't really know. It's one of the great unsolved mysteries in American history. After the trial, McPherson took a hit in publicity. A lot of people were very skeptical about her, very cynical of her. And so she spent some time sort of regrouping. She made a few additional, what I think she would acknowledge were poor choices after that. She rushed into another marriage with a guy who was really kind of a disaster for her ministry. He was a heavy drinker, probably a womanizer, probably didn't care that much about her ministry. At the same time, McPherson had a falling out with her mother, who had been her right-hand person in the ministry. McPherson had a falling out with her, at that point, adult daughter. So there's just one scandal after another. There were rumors of financial impropriety. McPherson really embraced the Hollywood lifestyle. She started dressing in the latest Hollywood fashions, wearing expensive jewelry. She bought a really nice house in this resort town outside of Southern California. She was driving really nice cars. And so it really hurt her reputation. But in the mid-1930s, she sort of had this moment of redemption where she wanted to return to her roots. And then at that point, her ministry began to really rebuild once again. So that by the 1940s, she had really rebuilt her ministry. Churches related to her ministry were expanding all over the country. So it really established the foundations for a denomination, the International Church of the Foursquare Gospel, which is still a major, major American denomination today with a huge missionary apparatus that has churches all over the world. McPherson died in 1944 of an overdose of barbiturates. There were rumors at the time that it might have been a suicide. It probably was not. These were heavy sleeping pills she would take when she would preach her revival services. She would get so up, she really needed drugs to come back down, to be able to get any kind of relaxation. And this particular drug, you could take it and forget that you had taken it. And so it's likely that it was an accidental overdose, but it ended her life in tragedy, which was much of how she lived, that it was the story, this American dream of becoming one of the nation's most innovative preachers and revivalists, but also was one that led her own life in deep, dark places, real unsatisfactory, real unhappiness within her career.
11: How many out there know you are a Christian? Say amen. When you get up to your feet, come on now. Let God speak to you. Let the Holy Spirit deal with you.
6: She just had this ability to make people feel warm and seen and encouraged and heard, and people really resonated with her. She was also very charismatic, but also very humble. Because she came from the farm, because she was relatively poorly educated, She made herself very relatable to average Americans. She was never condescending. She never talked down to them. She always encouraged them and met them where she was at.
4: And a terrific job on the production, editing, and storytelling by our own Megan Pidcock. And a terrific job on the storytelling by Matthew Sutton. He's the author of the book, Amy Semple McPherson and the Resurrection of Christian America. Oh, what a story we heard. She develops a real penchant for spreading the gospel, develops innovative techniques to do it, a real showwoman in the end, and it ends up building America's first megachurch. There's scandal, there are problems, as almost always happens in these regards, and she dies in the end of a barbiturate overdose in 1944. But what a life she led in the 1920s, as famous as Mary Pickford or Charlie Chaplin, and in the end, her work, through the use of the most modern technology known to man, radio, spread the gospel to millions. The story of Amy Semple McPherson, here on Our American Stories.

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13: News this hour from Town Hall. I'm Jason Walker. Supreme Court rejecting appeals from pharmaceutical companies that object to negotiating Medicare drug prices with the federal government. Marcela Sanchez has the story.
14: The justices gave no comment in leaving in place rulings from the Federal Appeals Court in Philadelphia that dismissed the drug manufacturer's claims. The negotiation program was created as part of the 2022 Inflation Reduction Act. The law requires the government to negotiate prices for certain high-cost drugs in the federal insurance program for older adults on an annual basis. Republicans have criticized aspects of the law, which was signed by Democratic President Joe Biden, but the Trump administration has embraced the authority to bring drug makers to the negotiating table. Marcela Sanchez, Washington.
13: An American doctor has a rare variant of Ebola. More on that story from correspondent Ed Donahue.
15: The organization he works for says Dr. Peter Stafford had been treating patients at a hospital in eastern Congo and developed symptoms. Infectious disease specialist Dr. Celine Gounder says doctors are likely to be among the first to be infected.
16: This is Bundibugyo Ebola virus. So this is a more rare species of Ebola virus for which we have no vaccine or specific treatment.
15: Ebola spreads person to person through direct contact with bodily fluids. The CDC says seven Americans, including Dr. Stafford, are being transported to Germany for monitoring. I'm Ed Donahue.
13: Negotiators reaching a deal to end a strike that has brought North America's largest commuter rail system to a standstill. Now, the deal between Long Island Railroad and union leaders was announced Monday. Two sides had bargained on and off for several years until the strike actually began last Saturday. More on these stories, townhall.com.
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17: 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Strong winds forced a ground stop over at Harry Reid International Airport last night. Wind gusts of over 60 miles per hour halted departures at the airport. Flight tracking company FlightAware said the airport saw more than 460 delayed flights as the National Weather Service reported wind gusts of up to 63 miles per hour. Dust blown up by the windy conditions reduced visibility at Reid Airport to about 6 miles. Wind speed should return to normal today as the cold front that brought them makes its way through the Las Vegas Valley. A new report says Nevada is one of the most debt-ridden states in the country. Analysis from Consumer Affairs reports the Silver State has the highest credit card delinquency rate in the country at 16.3%. Nevada also ranks 9th in car loan delinquencies at 6.2%. 19th in student loan delinquencies at 8.4%. Now combined, those numbers place Nevada third overall for debt burden in the country, behind only Utah and Louisiana. The report did note that not all debt is bad, though, pointing out that Utah's high debt burden could be due to some of the highest shares of young homeowners in the country. An investment group led by a minority owner buying 25% stake in the Las Vegas Raiders, Silver Lake co-CEO Egon Durbin and his group already own more than 11% of the team. Durbin also has the right of first refusal to buy the controlling interest in the Raiders should majority owner Mark Davis decide to sell. The 25% stake being sold is coming from other Raiders minority owners, not from Davis himself, who will remain controlling owner. It has not been revealed which minority owners have sold their shares in the team. Take AM 670 with you wherever you go. Check out our website at 670kmsq.com. 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
22: Where the West begins, Fort Worth, Texas. Up next, the story of a brand, an enduring icon of the American West. We're, of course, talking about Stetson. Here to tell the story of the most iconic headwear brand in America is my daughter, Reagan. Let's get into the story.
23: In 1830, in the small town of Orange, New Jersey,
0: a child was born who would go on to create an iconic symbol of the American West. John B. Stetson was one of 12 children born to Stephen and Susan Batterson Stetson. His father was a hat maker by trade, and though young John had no intention of following in his footsteps, life had other plans. In his early 20s, tragedy struck. John contracted tuberculosis, then known as consumption, a disease that left many with little hope for survival. His doctors advised he seek the open air of the West, so John set out in search of health and fortune, hoping to strike it rich in the gold rush. But it wasn't gold that he would find. As he traveled across the unforgiving plains, John found himself exposed to the elements, cold wind, snow, and rain. There was a clear need for a garment that would protect against the elements. That's when inspiration struck. John tapped into the knowledge of his youth and began using rabbit fur to create waterproof fabric, first making blankets, then hats with wide brims and tall crowns. The hats were designed to keep their wearers warm, dry, and shielded from the elements. The demand for these durable, practical hats was immediate. It is said that Stetson's business empire began when a mule driver offered John $5 for his hat, marking the first of many sales to come. In 1865, Stetson returned east to Philadelphia with a new vision: start a hat company of his own. With only a few tools and $60 he borrowed from his sister, Stetson set up shop in a one-room operation on the northeast corner of 7th and Callow Hill Streets. From those humble beginnings, Stetson's talent for innovation and quality quickly caught the eye of the growing American market. He wasn't just making his hats, he was building a brand. See, Stetson had a mind for marketing and knew that by harnessing the power of the railroad and the telegram, he could expand his reach from local to national markets. He sent his hats to dealers in the Southwest, hoping they would place orders, and they did. Every dealer he sent a sample to placed an order of 12 hats at $5 to $30 a pop. Stetson's ingenuity didn't stop with his product. In 1869, he had a novel idea that would revolutionize his business model, using traveling salesmen to expand his reach. This allowed him to push beyond local markets and connect directly with customers across the country, fueling demand for his high-quality hats. These salesmen brought Stetson hats to the farthest corners of America, driving the need for more production space. Stetson made another bold decision: to move his factory to a quieter, more expansive area in the northeast part of Philadelphia. This gave him the space he needed to expand. Eventually, that land would hold 5- and 6-story buildings, housing some of the most sophisticated manufacturing equipment of the era, and even a hospital for his workers and their families. Stetson's business philosophy was guided by a simple principle: do good work at fair prices. But it wasn't just about selling a quality product, it was about creating a workplace and community that reflected his deep sense of fairness and care. His factory was unlike most of its time. Built from brick, it had automatic sprinkler systems, fire extinguishers on every floor, and other safety devices to protect the workers, a rarity in an era when industrial accidents were commonplace. By 1889, Stetson had become a household name. His hats were now seen on the heads of legends like Buffalo Bill, Annie Oakley, and Will Rogers. The Boss of the Plains, Stetson's signature hat, inspired by the sombreros worn by the Mexican vaqueros he observed during his time out west, became the hallmark of rugged Western masculinity. Made from strong waterproof beaver felt, it could withstand the brutal weather of the plains and even be used to carry water to a cowboy's horse. That same year, Stetson's vision was recognized on the world stage when he won Best Hat at Paris Exposition. The Stetson was no longer just for cowboys. It was a symbol of success, craftsmanship, and adventure. By the turn of the century, Stetson had turned his small factory into the largest hat manufacturer in the world, producing over 2 million hats each year for everyone from the hardworking ranchers to U.S. presidents. In 1906, at the age of 75, Stetson died of old age at his home in DeLand, Florida. But the death of the man behind the brand would not stop his legacy from living on and reaching new heights. During World War I, the Stetson Hat Company paused hat production to support the war effort, making parachutes and safety belts. And their patriotic slogan, "Keep it under your Stetson," became a call for vigilance in anti-espionage campaigns during wartime. After the war, production began again, and Hollywood began to further cement the Stetson hat as a symbol of the American West. Actors like Gene Autry, Roy Rogers, and James Dean made the Stetson part of their iconic look, bringing the cowboy hat into popular culture. The 1960s marked a cultural shift as younger generations rejected the conventions of the past. The hat craze began to wane, and Stetson's fortunes dipped as new fashion trends took hold. Yet even as the world changed, the Stetson brand remained a symbol of the American West. Just as quickly as it had faded, the cowboy hat made a triumphant return, with films like Urban Cowboy, Indiana Jones, and Clint Eastwood's Unforgiven. The Stetson was back in fashion. Today, Stetson hats continue to be made with the same attention to detail, craftsmanship, and ruggedness that John B. Stetson envisioned more than a century ago. From the plains of the West to the streets of New York, a Stetson is more than just a hat. It's a statement. It's a symbol of the American West, of hard work, adventure, and resilience. And just like the men and women who wear it, the Stetson hat will continue to stand the test of time.
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11: American stories, and on this show, we consider it a privilege to honor those who have given their lives in combat for others. And so does Heather McPherson, who is the curator of history at the South Carolina Military Museum. In fact, it's the reason she's at the museum in the first place. Here's Heather to tell us more.
12: So when I was growing up, my mom had photos on our piano of her uncles, and I was always interested in this one, like, I want to know his story. His name was Ralph Ferguson, and he served in the 29th Division during World War II and landed on Omaha Beach, first wave, and made it to June 12th before he was killed in action. And it was about 12 miles in near the Elbe River. So I grew up kind of hearing bits and pieces of that story, and, you know, throughout, you know, teenage, you get other priorities when you're a teenager and everything, but, you know, I loved history class and stuff like that, but I always kind of, you know, every once in a while I like dig into his story a little bit. And then, you know, after college, I really dove into it. There's so much more available on the internet, and getting in contact with people, and just kind of made it like a side mission of mine to figure out his story. And I just kind of found some sense of purpose trying to tell his story. The family didn't really talk about it. Brothers didn't want to mention him, the mother. And so my grandma grew up not knowing a lot about what happened to him. And same with his widow, didn't really know a lot. So me being able to piece together his few days, you know, in country and what he might have gone through, and, you know, even finding mentions of him in books and stuff, it was this really incredible journey, and just got me more interested in other aspects of World War II, and then eventually other military in general. Yeah, I actually found a mention of him in one of Stephen Ambrose's books. One of the soldiers under his command, he was a second lieutenant in the 29th Division. He was talking like he always felt sorry for him because he had to read his soldiers' mail and censor it. And he knew that he was getting really close to these men after having to censor their mail, and that he didn't want to lose any of them. And he, you know, it kind of reminded me of him taking care of his younger brothers and his younger sisters, always being the man of the house, because he actually lost his father a year before he got deployed. So he was like, I'm torn. I want to take care of my men, but I know my family needs me at home. And it's just, you know, World War II was just an era where so many people stepped up and did what they needed to do. He's writing letters back home, like, you know, his mother's learning how to drive for the first time because she doesn't have someone to do that for. And, you know, talking to my grandmother, like, well, haven't you learned how to drive yet, Bertha? And help mother, you know, fill the car with gas. And I could just sense, you know, this pull of him wanting to be in two places at once. And there's no telling what he went through on the beaches of Omaha, along with so many other of our brave men, getting separated from where they were supposed to land, and just so much going on. And then leading his men across the Elbe River. I've heard a couple little excerpts of, he was probably one of the first ones to kind of go ahead. That's what leaders did. They wanted to keep their men out of harm's way, and, you know, they took the point. Not sure how he got killed. It could have been artillery, could have been a sniper, but it's one of those things where I started kind of talking about it, and my grandmother started sharing stories I'd never heard before. It almost like kind of clicks her memory, and like, oh yeah, well, he worked at a drugstore, so he came home smelling like coal pills. I don't know what they were putting in those pills, but they're these little black pills, and they smelled like coal. And I was like, well, it is West Virginia, so everything smells like coal. But yeah, it's just these little stories of that she didn't even knew she remembered. It's definitely been a journey when you spend that many years researching and really getting to know the person that you've never met. Even my mom said, you know, I never really met him, but you've almost brought him to life for me. And finally made the pilgrimage, if you will, to Normandy in 2019 and got to see his grave. And going to see his gravesite, I was like, why am I getting so emotional about someone I've never met? But it's like, I did know him. And being able to share that with everyone that I was part of the tour with, went with the 29th Division Association. And I was trying to, like, I'll just go by myself, but the tour group was going there. So I'm like, well, then I can't just go and not go see the gravesite. So I was like, okay, so all these people are now watching this moment that I've been looking forward to for a while. And, you know, they actually have an attendee come with you, and you can actually rub sand in the engraved part of the cross. So the letters really pop, and that actually signifies, you know, someone who knew this person has come to visit it. So I've got one person standing behind me and this little tour group looking on. I'm like, oh, this is awkward. But it just felt like the circle was complete. Like, and I eventually had time just to go back by myself and kind of say, hey, Ralph, how you doing? You know, it really is like I know him. And I think it didn't hit me till like maybe a little bit later, like, okay, yes, takes pictures, just make sure. And, you know, I was here, I visited, and tell everybody, like, oh, this is his story. But then later on, I was like, okay, that was a moment. And yeah, it kind of weighs on you after it a little bit. But yeah, that was incredible. I think I was even more impacted when I went to the actual river where he passed away, because it was on June 6th that we had laid some roses down at one of the memorials. So I had taken that rose and I was like, I'm going to spread some of the petals in the Elk River. I don't know what I was thinking, but it just seemed like the right thing to do. So I did that, and you know, we were just kind of looking around the river a little bit more, and let's head down a little bit. And those rose petals were there circling. And I was like, well, okay, that's so weird. So we stood there for a little bit, and I was like, all right, I guess it's time to go. And then the rose petals left right when I left. And I was like, okay, that's something. Something's going on here. I haven't had really any more experiences like that. But to see those rose petals, like, waiting on me almost, and then leaving as I left, it was almost like, Ralph, like, thanks for keeping my story alive. Stayed in a bed and breakfast that was literally, like, 2 miles from where he was killed. And now that family who runs the bed and breakfast, he also has a tour group, and my great uncle's story gets to be told multiple times throughout the year, and his picture's right on the roadside, and it's just incredible how it all turned out. My voice is cracking because of it, but I'm trying not to.
5: It's hard.
12: It's hard, and I think that's why I love working here, is because I know how it feels. And to, you know, even yesterday I was talking to one of our donors. We're going to be showcasing his family at one of our displays, and he's like, I'm just so thankful that you're doing this for us, because, you know, they have the story, but it's almost like they do want to share it, and it's not just for them, like, I want to share what these people did. It's like they want to keep that memory alive, and the more people you tell about it, the more it feels like, you know, well, that person's going to remember that story. It just keeps, you know, trickling on. These people who are no longer with us have connected so many other people, and, you know, from different states, but also from the United States to France. It's like the people I stayed with were, one was British, one was Dutch, but now they take care of a marker where my great uncle died from, you know, West Virginia. So it's like these stories bring the whole world together, and it's out of something so horrible, but out of it comes something so great, as you connect people and keep these memories alive of good sons and daughters making the ultimate sacrifice, and it just connects everyone in the world. So you almost forget when you're reading stories that these are people and they had families, and a lot of people forget about families even serving today, that they were serving just alongside, you know, their men and women in uniform. So that's what pulls me in, is the stories and keeping them alive, because almost like the more stories I keep alive in the museum, that's one more kind of check mark for Ralph going, good job, you know, keeping that story alive.
11: And a special thanks to Robbie for doing that story, producing it, bringing it to us. And a special thanks to Heather McPherson for telling the story. She's a curator of history at the South Carolina Military Museum. And telling stories is what she does.

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2: And we continue with our American stories. And our next story comes to us from Sarah Wells, author of American Honey, A Field Guide to Resisting Temptation. Let's take a listen.
3: I grew up on a farm in the frayed edge of suburbia, I would say. It was Auburn Township. Pretty traditional upbringing with a stay-at-home mom and the working-class dad, kind of a pull-yourself-up-from-the-bootstraps type of home life. And that was what I expected the future to look like. I had one degree in mind when I would graduate from college, and that was my MRS. I had dreams of being a writer, of teaching, but it was always in the background that what would really happen is I would meet the man of my dreams and we would live happily ever after. I would stay home and raise my kids just like my mom had done. And so that was the mission that I had coming into high school and into my college career. Always keeping in mind my dad. My dad was this and is somebody that I've always looked up to tremendously. I adored my dad and wanted to be with my dad all the time. And he was kind of my model for the kind of man that I wanted to marry. And so I went through, like many girls do, a boy crazy phase where from probably the age of 13 to 21, I had a boyfriend every month. long-term boyfriend relationships. And as soon as that one would end, I would start in and find a new one. And I really craved love and adoration. My dad was a hard-working dad. He was always gone early in the morning, working late into the evening. And I think that I craved his attention so much that I had kind of a gaping hole of desire from a young teenager all the way through to college. Eventually, I met my now husband, Brandon. We met when I was 19, and I was ready to marry him 10 days into dating him. I was certain that he was going to be the one, but I was also certain that every previous boyfriend was going to be the one. So this isn't actually like amazing information that I had met my husband. And so we dated for 10 months and got engaged and got married 4 months later. And after my husband proposed to me, I was rifling through his side dresser drawer looking for receipts for the dinner that we had gone on the night that he was engaged. I was putting together a scrapbook to memorialize our short engagement. And I came across a receipt that I thought was the dinner receipt that turned out to be the receipt for my engagement ring, which looked beautiful. It was shiny and I loved to look at it. I loved everyone who complimented it. And I was like, yes, it is a beautiful ring. Thank you. But it turned out that my ring was not what I thought it was. It turned out to be on sale at a department store. It was far less than what I thought he had spent on my ring. And these things are things that I didn't think mattered to me. I didn't think that it was a big deal to wear expensive rings. I didn't wear expensive jewelry. I was a kind of dirt under your fingernails type of girl. But that mattered, and the need to feel worthy and to be invested in as his future bride mattered to me. It was really hard to get over it, and I wanted to just suck it up and go on and just get married, but I couldn't do it. It was too big of a block to our relationship. And so I confronted him about it and asked him, I told him I found the receipt for my ring. And obviously he knew immediately that this was a problem. So what I was used to, another expectation that I had growing up, was that people didn't really say they're sorry. They would be defensive or redirect blame. And when I confessed to my husband, my fiance at the time, that I had found this receipt, I expected him to be defensive and to make a big deal about it and turn it back on me. And when instead he apologized and asked for forgiveness, I was blown away. Like, oh, this man is not exactly who I thought he was, in a good way. But marriage ended up being a whole lot more work than I expected. And then having babies ended up being a whole lot more work than I expected. It didn't work out just that you got pregnant. It actually turned out that you got pregnant and then didn't get pregnant and miscarried or struggled to get pregnant. I had two miscarriages before we had our first child, our daughter, Lydia. Then I thought, oh, well, this is it. I'm back on track. I'm happily married. My husband has a job. I'm going to stay home with my daughter, who is beautiful and tiny and cute. And about 6 weeks into my maternity leave, I felt like half my brain had fallen out of my head. And I couldn't put half of a sentence together anymore. And I called my boss and was like, I have to come back to work. I don't know who I am, and I don't know how I'm going to do this. And I was 24 at the time. And all of this turned into this early 20s, late 20s, a season of thinking that I was one type of person and discovering that I was actually a whole other kind of person. I learned that I looked up to my dad, not because that was maybe the type of guy I wanted to marry, but the kind of person that I was. I was a hardworking person. I loved to invest all of myself into a team of people or into projects and that kind of thing. And my husband ended up being the stay-at-home parent and being the one who was raising our children, which was shocking to everyone involved, including us, myself and my husband. I knew that things at home when I took my full-time job were not great for my husband. He wasn't enjoying being a stay-at-home dad nearly as much as he thought he might. But I didn't have a real good picture until one morning we were dancing around each other in the kitchen, getting breakfast ready. I was in my pantsuit with my travel mug and my phone and my purse and was ready to walk out the door to the job that I loved and that I felt like suddenly I was made for. And my husband was in his warm-up pants and an untucked t-shirt, and he was not shaven for the last however many days, who knows. And our daughter is screaming in the high chair, and my infant son is wailing in the rocker. And I go to pass my husband on the way out of the kitchen and say, goodbye, I'll see you at lunch. And he slams the kitchen cabinet and turns to me and screams,
4: I hate my life.
2: And you've been listening to Sarah Wells tell the story of her life and ultimately her family life. Well, we're going to find out how that ends and how that works when we come back with Sarah Wells' story, her book, American Honey, A Field Guide to Resisting Temptation. Her story, her husband's, continues here on Our American Stories.
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2: And we continue with Our American Stories and author Sarah Wells, her memoir, American Honey, A Field Guide to Resisting Temptation. When we last left off, her husband was expressing some discontent with being a stay-at-home dad. Let's pick up where we last left off.
4: I hate my life.
3: And I'm like, what? It felt completely out of the blue, and I didn't know what to say because I was so shocked that the life that I felt like we were, was it kind of a dream life? And because I had everything I wanted. I had the husband, I had a job, I had children. I couldn't see how he couldn't see the beauty of our life. He was struggling to find work. We found a church community and started to build friendships, and that helped. We started to go on dates on a weekly basis to try to stay connected in that way. But what he really needed was to find another outlet and a work outlet. The stay-at-home parent thing wasn't working for him. He eventually found work and was and began working as a contractor for ESPN and Fox and started working on the road. Sometimes I would get to go with him, and it was heaven. We went to dinner. We would go out dancing and sing karaoke and do all of these things that we loved together and made each other laugh. And then we would come home and reality would sink back in. He would go back on the road by himself and I would go back to work by myself. And in the midst of all of that, other people became very important to me. My friends became very important to me, but also conversations with other people became really important. And I was blindsided by a developing friendship with a friend who was a man, and we totally hit it off. I was in a writing community, and he shared a lot of the same interests, and we just really connected. He was funny. We started texting a lot, and suddenly we were texting a whole lot. And all of a sudden, I realized how much I was sharing of my life with this stranger out of the blue and not with my husband. One day I had been texting with this person on and off throughout the day, felt really uneasy about it and told my husband, hey, I'm gonna run over to my friend's house for a little bit. And I was telling her about this relationship, and she said, Sarah, have you said goodnight to him? And the color drained out of my face, and I realized, yes, I just wished him goodnight like 15 minutes ago. And she's like, oh, that's a bad sign. And she said, you need to end it and you need to tell your husband. And I'm like, what are you talking about? None of these things. This isn't a big deal. This is so not a big deal. And I told her, I don't think I can do that. And she's like, well, if you don't do that, this will just keep happening, where you will find yourself drawn to someone else who is saying all the right things, but is the wrong person. And so I told my husband what was happening, and we had kind of a fight about it. He felt bad. And then we continued on with our regular life. So after 9 years of being married to Brandon, we had 3 children. We'd had 4 miscarriages. We had 3 dogs. We had bought a house together. We had sold a house together. We had refinished a house together. We had invested so much of ourselves into our shared life. And we had, on top of all of that, decided to change our diets. And suddenly I was feeling fit and fine and healthy and not pregnant. For the first time in 9 years, I was myself. And this created other attention that I didn't anticipate from other people besides my husband. So at one evening event, I was having a great conversation with my colleague, and he was starting to go through a divorce or thinking about getting a divorce. And I just felt really bad for him because my marriage was great and I didn't want them to separate. And so I found myself having to make a conscious choice whether to destroy my life or preserve my life. I never, an air quote, I never did anything. Nothing ever happened. But the emotional energy and the mental energy of washing my daughter's hair in the tub and only thinking about whether he was going to text me that night or whether he was going to send me an email that said something inappropriate in it and how would I handle that, it came to another head, and there was another moment where I was in the car with my colleague and he was started rubbing my back and we were in my driveway. My husband wasn't home, my children weren't home, and it was time for me to get out of the car. Here's that intersection, here's the opportunity. Either you destroy your relationship with the rest of your life, or you get out of the car. And I felt this, I heard this voice say, "Sarah, get out of the car now." And it was not audible, obviously, but I heard it. And I said, "I have to get out of this car." So I swung the door open. I said, "Good night. Thank you for bringing me home." And slammed the door and walked into the house. And as I walked through the door, the light from his headlights scanned across my wedding picture that was hanging on the wall. And I felt this weight lift off of me, like freedom. You are no longer enslaved by this thing. You don't have to resist this anymore. It's done. It's over. This will never be a thing again. And I felt strong and ready to face whatever was going to come next with my husband, which ended up being doing a lot of confessing and having a lot of conversations where we're standing in the middle of the kitchen together, holding each other, crying. I'm apologizing. It's like, I forgive you for whatever it is that you feel like you need to be forgiven for. And that's the man that I married. And that's the foundation that carried us through into healing, into rebuilding trust, and into being able to confide in each other about everything. To celebrate our 10th anniversary, we headed out of town for one of Brandon's work weekends. Right before heading out to dinner, he said, "I have something for you that I think you should wear to dinner." And I felt embarrassed about this because it's been 10 years and I love my wedding ring. It's pretty. I'm over the receipt. We're fine now, you know. And this investment in a real diamond ring and a real engagement ring felt extravagant. And so Brandon opened up this case and it was beautiful, absolutely beautiful ring. And then he said, "I have something else for you." And handed me an envelope, and inside was the lyrics to a song that he had started to write for me. And I started bawling. It was so touching to me to have him think about what our marriage meant to him and what our relationship was about. It far exceeded the price of any engagement ring. The engagement ring ended up being a real bonus, of course, because now I have it on my finger all the time. But the real gift of having this start of a song that he had composed for me touched me far deeper than any engagement ring could ever have reached.
2: And an excellent job by Greg on the production on the piece and the storytelling editing. And a special thanks to Sarah Wells for sharing her story with all of us and her story of her bouts with temptation. And her book is American Honey, A Field Guide to Resisting Temptation. Go to your local bookstore or wherever you get your books to get it. And there's that critical moment where she says something so important. "I was no longer enslaved by this thing." And the enslavement was not her marriage. The marriage gave her freedom. It's the temptation that enslaved her. That's a deep Christian notion, but you don't have to be a Christian who have experienced this notion. The story of a marriage in the end and what saved it. Sarah Wells' story, her husband's too, here on Our American Stories.
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33: News this hour from Town Hall. I'm Jason Walker. Federal jury siding with OpenAI in a battle with Elon Musk.
34: Musk was a co-founder of OpenAI when it launched in 2015 and went on to create ChatGPT. After investing $38 million early on, Musk accused OpenAI CEO Sam Altman and his top deputy of shifting into a money-making mode behind his back. The nine-person jury unanimously found that Musk waited too long to file his lawsuit and missed the deadline for the statute of limitations. The jury served in an advisory role, but the judge accepted the verdict as the court's own and dismissed Musk's claims. I'm Lisa Dwyer.
33: Justice Department announcing a $1.7 billion anti-weaponization fund. It's all part of the president's IRS lawsuit settlement.
35: As part of the settlement agreement in the president's $10 billion lawsuit against the IRS, another fund is being created for others targeted during the Biden administration. The attorney general is establishing an anti-weaponization fund with close to $2 billion in it. The president sued the IRS after a government contractor pled guilty to stealing his tax information along with some other wealthy Americans and then leaked all the documents documents to the media in 2019 and 2020. Laura Winters reporting.
33: Well, the Senate confirming President Trump's pick to oversee the management of some 258 million acres of public lands concentrated in basically the western parts of the country. The vote to confirm Steve Pearce as head of Bureau of Land Management coming Monday. Congo will open three treatment centers for the Ebola virus. That outbreak so far has killed nearly 120 people. Hundreds more are sick. More on these stories, townhall.com.
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33: Officials with the Justice Department says several high-profile investigations are moving forward.
5: Acting U.S. Attorney General Todd Blanche says the Justice Department's probe into the Russia collusion hoax surrounding President Trump has uncovered serious findings. Blanche says investigators have issued hundreds of subpoenas and questioned multiple witnesses. Blanche also says there is substantial evidence of irregularities in the 2020 election, with investigations underway in Arizona and Georgia. Willie Nelson, Washington.
33: Well, the Supreme Court rejecting appeals from a number of pharmaceutical companies that object to negotiating Medicare drug prices with Uncle Sam. Regulation program was created part of the 2022 Inflation Reduction Act, which capped years of debate over whether the government should be allowed to haggle directly with the companies. Breaking news and analysis, townhall.com. NextEra Energy is seeking to acquire Dominion Energy. It's an all-stock deal valued at an incredible $67 billion. Bob Agnew has more.
6: The deal is one of the biggest proposed mergers so far this year. It would create the world's biggest regulated electric utility business by market capitalization. The proposed deal comes even as the energy needs of artificial intelligence drive demand higher across the country. The combined company would serve approximately 10 million utility customers across Florida, Virginia, and both North and South Carolina. Bob Agnew reporting.
33: Negotiators did finally reach a deal to end that strike that brought North America's largest commuter rail system to a standstill over the weekend. Two sides had bargained for a couple of years before the strike actually got underway on Saturday. Nearly a quarter of a million people had to find different ways to get to work. More on these stories at townhall.com.
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11: 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Gary McNamara and Eric Harley talk about everything from politics to social issues and news of the day. Whether you're up late or you're just starting your day,
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3: All across America, we are Red Eye Radio. He is Eric Carley, and I'm Gary McNamara. Welcome and good morning. Thanks for being here this morning.
4: Thank you.
3: All right, a couple of stories here. First off, this was in the New York Post yesterday. A civil war has erupted inside the New York Times over Nicholas Kristof's explosive column alleging widespread sexual abuse by Palestinians by Israeli prison guards. Staffers at the newspaper are questioning whether some of the most incendiary claims, including an allegation that Israel trains dogs to rape Palestinian detainees, would have ever cleared the paper's newsroom standards. The internal backlash has grown so intense that one Times journalist vented, "I am sick of being embarrassed by the opinion section." The controversy centers on Kristof's May 11th opinion essay, "The Silence That Meets the Rape of Palestinians," which included graphic allegations from Palestinian detainees who claimed that they were sexually assaulted, raped with objects, and abused by Israeli prison guards, interrogators, and settlers. The column immediately ignited outrage from pro-Israel critics. Not really. I've been amazed how the left has been so quiet on this issue, as if they don't want to touch it.
4: Right.
3: I see more publicity of this issue from people that are
4: pro-Israel.
3: Okay. There's the column immediately ignited outrage from pro-Israel critics. Okay. Then they're right. They're right there.
4: Right. Okay. Well, right. It's confusing when you say pro-Israel critics. Are you? Yeah. If you stand with Israel and you're criticizing this.
3: Right.
4: Yes.
3: Right. Okay.
4: All right. To clarify the writing there, yeah.
3: Yes, but it was amazing. I've not seen anybody. Have you seen any Democrat in Congress jump on this and saying Israel?
4: No, because it's one of those bizarre things that is so bizarre you don't dare walk on that plank.
3: Why?
4: Because everything else they do.
3: If you're promoting, yeah, exactly.
4: they're not afraid to go out online.
3: My why was not criticizing you.
4: No. I knew. Yeah. But they're not afraid to go crazy.
3: Because if you have no problem saying a boy can be a girl if a boy wishes to be a girl, why not come out? How would that ruin your credibility any more to say yes, Israel is using trained dogs to rape prisoners?
4: Right. This is the insane issue that you're going to hold back on?
3: Yeah.
4: They're willing to die on every other hill.
3: While the Times leadership has publicly defended Kristof's reporting as rigorously and meticulously fact-checked, Puck News reported that many newsroom journalists remain privately suspicious of the sourcing behind some of the columns' most graphic allegations. No blanks, Sherlock.
4: Yeah.
3: Well, the column included testimony from a Gaza journalist who claimed a dog was encouraged by guards to sexually assault him while the prison staff laughed and photographed the incidents. Israeli officials flatly deny the allegations. The Israeli prison service told the Times it categorically rejects allegations of sexual abuse. The Times defended Kristof's reporting in a separate statement from a spokesperson who stated the column draws together on-the-record accounts and cites several analyses documenting the practice of sexual violence and abuse conducted by various parts of Israeli security forces and settlers. But as we all know, and we went through this already, when you go point by point through it and you look at these people and what they have claimed before and how they've changed the story, it loses credibility very fast.
4: Yeah, it does. Absolutely does. You know, I think that's another thing why you don't have the surrogates out there defending it is because you don't have, remember the fake story surrounding the image of the child that was starving, and it turned out the child actually was sick.
3: Yeah.
4: And the child's sibling, which was cut out of the picture, what looks perfectly healthy for a child. But it, but the child was suffering from an illness, and they wanted you to believe that it, that the child was starving. And so they took that image, the surrogates took that image and ran with it, right? And not knowing the truth or not, because, you know, that image isn't a good image. It's, it, it looks like the child is in distress, and it, it, but the point was, is that it's because of Israel that this is happening. With this story, there's nothing tangible, and also nothing behind the story in terms of, because here's the thing, you would see it grow legs with other media outlets.
3: Yeah, we've done stories like this. We know
4: where it starts to
3: know what happens.
4: All of a sudden, starts to spread and spread and spread and spread and spread. When it's false, it quickly comes back. And the story about the child starving versus the child being sick came back fairly quickly too, because of the facts. It often happens that way, but it still grew legs very fast.
3: Yeah, that actually,
4: and,
3: yeah,
4: and
3: you're
4: took
3: right.
4: Off.
3: That did grow legs. Yeah, that's
4: and,
3: a great
4: and with,
3: point.
4: With this one, it doesn't, because you don't have anything tangible. You don't have nothing to spread, you know, the word or sources or other sources.
3: A picture.
4: Well, I was thinking of that, but
3: I know
4: I don't know. They
3: well, if you're talking about
4: share
3: you're talking
4: bizarre
3: about
4: pictures.
3: I know it's you know, it's bizarre,
4: but
3: you
4: evidence,
3: would need some kind of and
4: some kind of backing. Of
3: I'm
4: the
3: relating
4: story.
3: The picture to the picture of the child in the
4: right
3: that was starving.
4: Yeah,
3: or was not starving.
4: Yeah, not that they would share a picture in this case, but they would certainly say there's video of it, or there's out there, and there's evidence of it. And you would have other media outlets looking into it. I think that's the other thing, too. My gosh, is this actually happening? And because the liberal activist media would love for a story like this to be true.
3: And you would do it in a question form. Are they doing this?
4: Because
3: are they doing this? Are they? You never have to
4: really
3: make the
4: happening?
3: Statement.
4: Exactly.
3: And you say
4: you don't have to. You don't have to commit to it. Yeah.
3: Christoph's thing here.
4: Yeah.
3: Now, I mean, on the other hand, Israel might want to use the Democrats' defense.
4: Mm.
3: Well, even if it happens, it just shows the Israeli guards' authenticity.
4: Right, as they make excuses for their own behavior,
3: for their
4: which would be
3: their Nazi support.
4: Right.
3: I mean. Well, it just shows their authenticity. That, by the way, that to me is one of the most bizarre things in the last couple of weeks. As we said, it's always amped up to another level of bizarreness, and that the whole thing
4: was a Nazi when he got the tattoo, Gary. He was a Nazi when he got the tattoo.
3: But he was angry.
4: He was authentic. He was angry.
3: He was angry, and so that justified
4: feeling.
3: Right.
4: That he has a right to have those feelings.
3: Right. It shows his authenticity. He was angry, and because he was so angry, that led him to become a Nazi and put on a Nazi tattoo, which shows his authenticity.
4: Yes.
3: And since he's authentic, then he should be able to lead as a, since he's an authentic Nazi, he should be able to lead, be one of the leaders of the Democratic Party. Now,
4: to be a strategist, by the way, today would be, for them, would be insane, because you could go even further. Not only did it demonstrate his authenticity, but his follow-through. He committed. He's a man of commitment. He committed to the tattoo.
3: Right.
4: And he's going to commit to the people. All right.
3: And it wasn't like he was a happy Nazi.
4: Right.
3: He was an angry Nazi, and that justifies, that gives him authenticity. That makes him authentic.
4: Right.
3: If he was a happy Nazi, you'd say, what a goofball. But he was angry.
4: He was an angry Nazi.
3: He was an angry Nazi.
4: Right.
3: By the way, that was actually used.
4: That's actually.
3: Defense. We're not making this
4: the
3: up.
4: The point they were making.
3: Right.
4: Wow. My gosh.
3: Can you be a mellow Nazi?
4: Probably with edibles. I
3: should have thought that.
4: I'm not a doctor. And I don't use edibles,
3: but
4: but that's what I hear.
3: But if you did,
4: I think
3: it would not drive you to be in a Nazi. Well, it would not drive you to be a Nazi.
4: Well, no. But if you're already a Nazi and you take the edibles, I don't know any Nazis, but if they, I would think that it affects them the same way. Maybe it doesn't. Maybe it doesn't. I don't know where Nazis get their weed or edibles, but maybe that would
3: only from white Aryan nation sources.
4: By the way, maybe that would.
3: You can't have any foreign weed.
4: Yeah,
3: it must be
4: right
3: blonde. So they're the names of their edibles,
4: right?
3: Blonde hair and blue eyes.
4: What's the source of this edible? And yeah. maybe it would cure their Nazism. If they haven't tried it, maybe they should.
3: You know, it's getting to the point where anything that I might say that I would view as outrageous, or people, oh, I can't believe
4: it's not even close.
3: Not even close to what they're doing.
4: Not even close. That's the thing, is that, I mean, if someone said, we'll pay you $1 trillion to be a strategist for the Democrats. Now, I still don't think I would take it. $1 trillion's a lot of money. I could do a lot of good things with that.
3: No, then you'd be evil.
4: Yeah, well, I guess.
3: Well, no.
4: But I could give the money to...
3: If you took $1 trillion from the Democratic Party, is that being evil? If you took it from the Democrats?
4: Well, they wouldn't call me evil.
3: Right. Yeah. Well, then you're not evil.
4: Well, Speaker Johnson might. But it's the... but you know, it's
3: justifiably so.
4: Exactly. I know. I might have to have some words with my pastor. But here's the thing: you sit down and you, because every day you just like them. If you're going to be a strategist, you've got to get crazier and crazier. We've talked about this. You're sitting around in the political war room, and you're going around and passing around ideas. You know, I mean, think about what they're doing. They're fighting for the what they call rights of children to make decisions without adults to mutilate their own genitals. That is a strategy. They've had meetings on that. They've talked about it. They're on board, and still today, not only pushing for it politically, but they're pushing for it legally, which is the point of pushing for it politically. And I don't know, every day it's got to get more and more bizarre. Yeah, but he was an angry Nazi. Well, that was then, this is now. And it's absolutely bizarre. I don't know what you do if you're a strategist. This is why I'm very curious about the big money, the big donors for Democrats. They're still there in the large picture. But are you going to give to the party and not the candidate? Because each candidate just has to me, there's no difference. Same agenda. But we saw the story about and it was a sore story, but one of the big donors to the Democrats and gave to Kamala before said, I won't give to Kamala in 28. No.
3: Yeah, we just did that story, last week?
4: Now that...
3: Another story.
4: That very well could be, because she can't form a cohesive sentence, a complete sentence that makes any sense. She can't...
3: Well,
4: she can't get out there and campaign
3: and
4: do interviews.
3: I think one of the things that you know, we haven't talked about yet, because you know, we're looking 6 months from now, less than 6 months from now, is the fact that, let's say the Democrats take the House, okay, hypothetically, even though I heard the other day they could take, with the success that Republicans are having in redistricting, but even redistricting has its limits. I think CNN, Harry Enten, I think it was Harry Enten talking about Louisiana. Well, they may create two new Republican districts that are much more competitive to get rid of the dominant Democrat district.
4: Right.
3: And the point was that even redistricting can have its, you know, can have its, can have its limits. But I actually look at what happens after if the Democrats take one or both, both the houses, then you have at that point, nothing will get done because the president can veto almost everything.
4: Right.
3: And then you have 2 years again to sit there and talk about where the Democrats are versus where the Republicans are. But again, it all depends. You know, right now, the Republicans are very much underwater. Thank God for the Democrats or the Republic. If the Democrats would show any type of competence at all or just any type of critical thinking skills whatsoever, they probably could win pretty big.
4: Yeah.
3: Right. Even if they got in power, what they would do would be exactly what they did last time, which, in my opinion, hurts the country.
4: Yeah.
3: The fact is Republicans have not been good at communicating effectively in so far in the second term, and that goes for the administration as well.
4: Right. Yep.
3: Because right now prices are everything, and I don't want to hear about it. Politically, if I'm a political consultant, I don't want to hear about the ballroom.
4: Right. Yeah.
3: I don't want to hear that stuff.
4: That's not a driver.
3: No, that's not a driver.
4: Nope.
3: We are Red Eye Radio.
4: Brought to you by FPPF, Fuel Power Max.
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0: We are Red Eye Radio. He is Eric Carly, and I'm Gary McNamara. Well, a Democratic city council member in Seattle who once welcomed the change to socialist Seattle Mayor Katie Wilson is now admitting he is gravely concerned about the business exodus affecting Seattle. This comes as blue states like Washington and New York face the business exodus in favor of more market-friendly red states. Seattle Democratic Council member Rob Saka admitted to the New York Times, "I am gravely concerned. This is real." He initiated praise the energy she brings to leadership, looking forward to partnering with her. And now, after the Starbucks move and the bye, he's like, "My God, what have we put into office?"
1: Yeah.
0: Oh, what are you? Sorry, I got to ask this. Are you stupid or what?
1: Right.
0: What'd you expect?
2: With SRN News, I'm Jason Walker. Russian President Vladimir Putin traveling to China to meet with leader Xi Jinping. That visit comes less than a week after President Trump wrapped up his own trip to Beijing. The meeting is likely to be closely watched as China seeks to maintain stable relations with the United States while also preserving strong ties with the Kremlin. A New York judge says federal agents can no longer make arrests without exceptional circumstances in and around three Manhattan buildings where immigration proceedings occur. The judge does say agents can make arrests if there are serious threats to public safety. Congo will open three treatment centers for the Ebola virus. And the World Health Organization is sending a team of experts into the country. At least 120 people have died. SRN News.
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9: And he is Eric Carley, and I'm Gary McNamara. Download our Red Eye Radio app today, and you can listen when and where you choose. All right, just we got to make sure that we talk about this, the end of a Stephen Colbert show.
10: Yeah, okay. Yeah.
9: And the reason I wanted to bring this up, because I didn't want to forget. I know, what are we, a Tuesday?
10: Yes, Tuesday. Today is okay. Tuesday. That's true. Mm-hmm.
9: I don't think that 35 years from now, you're going to see a TV network replay a Stephen Colbert like Johnny Carson.
10: Yeah, right, yeah.
9: And the reason I bring this up, there seems to be in his exit, at least in my humble opinion, a delusion of self-importance of his show as compared to the reality of the entertainment market.
10: Yeah.
9: And this is, you know, bringing on, I mean, everybody, all the other talk show hosts came on, didn't they? Jimmy Kimmel and...
10: Yeah, yeah.
9: And, you know, they all came on and sat there. And
10: Letterman came on.
9: Letterman came on, and Letterman was, you know, going after CBS.
10: Yeah. You can cancel the show, but you can't cancel the man, Letterman thought. It was like, and I said to myself, well, Dave, the show's losing tens of millions of dollars every year. So who canceled it? Because that's, you know, what he was making, trying to make, like they all are, the point. They want you to believe this was a political cancellation.
9: Right.
10: It's not a political cancellation. It's them finally going, this is a cash drain we can't afford.
9: We are all in the media business, the media entertainment news business.
10: Mm-hmm.
9: You know, all of us. And you can look at almost, I don't care what format it is, everybody brings up politics. So everybody now is in the media of the arena, the media arena of ideas.
10: Yeah.
9: Really? I mean, they really are.
10: Yeah, they are.
9: You can't find many shows, I don't care whether they're just entertainment, that don't bring up politics.
10: Right.
9: So everything's in the arena of ideas.
10: Podcasts.
9: Out there.
10: It doesn't matter what you're doing.
9: Now,
10: what you're doing.
9: You and I, exactly. Now, you and I have done both sides of this business. We've been in management, sales, mm-hmm. and on air. Mm-hmm. And at times.
10: Custodial.
9: At the exact same time. Yes. Custodial.
10: Yes.
9: Especially during COVID.
10: Right. Yes.
9: Remember, we were definitely.
10: That's true.
9: Eric would be in here. Because we had told when COVID first hit,
10: mm-hmm.
9: It was like all shows are being done at home, and we went no,
10: no.
9: we wouldn't do it.
10: It would affect the quality of
9: the
10: show.
9: We didn't really
10: and we don't have much quality to begin with.
9: Right,
10: so.
9: And well, we really didn't get much pushback. They
10: don't care about us. But yeah,
9: right. But the point is from doing every job and being in this business and. In management, sales, and this.
10: Yeah.
9: You know, and on air. We are the talent.
10: Yeah.
9: Is
10: that's,
9: Ron...
10: That's
9: is,
10: actually...
9: Is Ron
10: the
9: laughing over there?
10: Yeah, he is.
9: Is he laughing? Okay.
10: He is. Like,
9: we are... Because somebody told... Was it Ron? Somebody...
10: Huh?
9: Was Ron told, don't bother the talent? Oh,
10: yeah,
9: there was somebody else one time...
10: Yeah.
9: Somebody else.
10: Not by us.
9: No, not by us, but somebody told.
10: Somebody that used to work here told another employee.
9: Yeah, said.
10: Don't bother the talent.
9: And that's because they were in here talking to me about something.
10: Yeah.
9: Which you could care less. Now, I will say the one time, you know, I always worry about it because I always worry about being rude about 10 minutes before I go on the air.
10: Right,
9: because you and I are just so focused.
10: Right.
9: And somebody will hand me something, like they'll hand me, you know, my stuff
10: right.
9: And I'll forget to say thank you. And I, all of a sudden, it's like a minute later, I'm like, oh, thank you. I'm like,
10: yeah.
9: And it's like, because I don't want them to think I'm rude, but I think they know now you're just so focused on what you're doing before you go on.
10: Yeah. In fact, for me, it would be the opposite. Eric, quit bothering the production crew because I go in there. At least every other break.
9: But I was, it was a good conversation, whatever. I mean, because if I get busy, I'll say, let's talk later. I got to get this done. I'm not ready yet.
10: Right.
9: But the one thing we know is when it comes down to it, it's a business. If they came to us and said, you're losing $20 million a year.
10: Yeah.
9: There's going to be no sense of entitlement from either of us.
10: No.
9: If we, by the way, it would never get to that point in our company.
10: Well, that's the whole thing.
9: It would never get to that point. Our company.
10: I would have asked them if we were in the exact same spot as Colbert. And they came to us, and we didn't know this, and they just said, the show's been losing $20 million a year for years. I would have said, why in the world did you keep it going?
9: I know.
10: What? Who? Is somebody blackmailing you to keep us on the air? What happened?
9: Well, there's much more of an argument that it was kept on the air losing money because of politics, not that it was taken off because of politics.
10: In our case, you mean?
9: No. Oh. Colbert. Colbert's case.
10: Oh, no. Yeah. No, because
9: from what I know, we're still on the air.
10: Yes. Hello? Hello?
9: No, but the argument from our point of view is that because with Letterman... When he was on, they're trying to make it sound like CBS is ending the show because of politics.
10: Mm-hmm.
9: No, they kept the show on because of politics. You can make that. That's a much stronger argument. I just so people know, in this business, it can be very, very fickle. I actually was let go. I was doing a morning show at a radio station, and I was the interim management for a significant period of time. I didn't want to be the management, but somebody had quit.
10: Yeah.
9: And we got the rating book in, and we went through the roof. The ratings were great. I walked in thinking I might get a raise or congratulations. they let me go. Somebody in management said, his contract's ending. He's going to ask for a big raise. We don't want to give him a big raise. And they told me, thank you so much. You've succeeded so well that management knows you're going to ask for a raise. There's going to be a problem in negotiations, so we're going to let you go. I remember being at unemployment the next couple days later.
11: Yeah.
9: Why did they let you go? Because I succeeded too well.
11: Mm-hmm.
9: Come on, stop it. Yeah. No, that's what they told me.
11: Right. They knew you warranted a higher pay, so you were basically at that point you became overqualified for their pay for right. their rate of pay.
9: Right. So I went to unemployment. The guy at unemployment said, "Why did you get let go?" And I told him. He goes, "Come on, nobody." I said, "No, really." He goes, "We're going."
10: It's our version of overqualified.
9: Right. He said, "We're going to check."
10: Yeah.
9: And so the unemployment went back and checked. He came back. He goes, "My God, they let you go because they knew they were going to have to pay you more money because you succeeded." Mm-hmm. So that's the thing. There is never a sense. I can't imagine having a sense of entitlement that this thing is owed to me because of whatever. I cannot imagine having a sense losing $20 million a year and having a sense of entitlement that, how dare you fire me, you scum of the earth.
11: Yeah. Yeah. Yeah.
9: How dare. I mean, that's the thing. That's the thing that I wanted to bring up because I just find that in a way so incredibly entertaining, but at the same time, so incredibly arrogant of Colbert and Letterman
10: right.
9: for believing that somehow CBS was at fault. And finally, I saw it brought up this week. Mm. Finally, because a lot of people said, oh, it's, you know, Byron Nelson.
11: Byron Allen, yeah.
9: That'd be it. A golf show on Byron Nelson.
11: Yeah.
9: Byron Allen's, you know, show, whatever's going to take over and whatever. And finally, it's coming out saying CBS isn't even going to try to sell the show. CBS bought a paid show. They replaced Colbert.
10: Yeah, he was doing the paid show bought. Yeah, airtime basically.
9: A paid show bought. You know, they bought the time. It's like a paid commercial. They bought the time. That's how bad Colbert was doing.
10: Right.
9: And they're all out there going, oh, you shouldn't be going CBS and Letterman doing all that stuff last week. And it's just like it's just an absolute joke, but there is this incredible sense of entitlement that he believes he is so incredibly important that he must stay. My God, where does that come
10: being,
9: from?
10: And that he's being canceled because of Trump. He's a victim of Trump.
9: Yeah.
10: They love being the victim. They love being the victim. But the fact is that he's a victim of his own poor performance.
9: Yeah.
10: It didn't work. Yeah. It didn't work.
9: The only one to blame.
10: By the way, Letterman himself said, after they hired Colbert, Letterman himself said, well, I actually, if it were had been my choice, I would have chosen a woman of color. That's what he said. Far as I know, Stephen Colbert does not identify as a woman of color. So what he was saying is, I wouldn't have chosen Stephen Colbert. You canceled him before any. You wouldn't have hired him to cancel him. Dude, what are you talking about? So, I mean, this is so insane. You know, the head of CBS did say a couple of weeks ago that, no, we're making plans after the contract with Byron Allen ends on what to do with that slot. And I thought to myself, well, I don't know. It's late night TV. Nobody's watching it anymore. They're streaming. They're doing other things. That's part of what's going on.
9: Well, sure, there's going to be a plan. Once that contract ends, if Byron Allen doesn't want to stay.
10: Yeah. Well, of course. But he said he made it sound like they're developing something now.
9: Okay.
10: And so if that's true, then, okay, we'll see what it is. I don't think the future is late night talk shows.
9: No, neither do I. And
10: Jimmy Kimmel doesn't believe that either. Jimmy, remember, he said that a couple of times in the last year or so. Jimmy Kimmel over at ABC has said that he doesn't believe in 5 years that they will be around because people are streaming and doing other things.
9: Well, they took an entertainment show. And that's the genre. It's almost as if you're working at a country music station.
10: Yeah.
9: And in 10 years, you make the decision on just your show to become heavy metal.
10: Yeah. Right.
9: And then you wonder why it doesn't work.
10: Right.
9: I mean, it's just that simple. It, their formats.
10: Well,
9: that was a, not that you couldn't bring up politics, but he became, as Kimmel did, an absolute political activist to the point
10: out.
9: Where it was as obvious
10: flat out.
9: As could be.
10: Yeah, flat out. And
9: not very intelligent, by the way.
10: No, it isn't. And the difference is you can show there's evidence in that. The clips that they put on social media, on YouTube, from the shows, from all those shows, the ones that get the most views aren't the ones that are politically driven.
9: I know.
10: They're the interview with Keanu Reeves or whoever happens to be there. And it's the interview with a celebrity, which shows you what? That's what would drive people to comedy. And they quit doing that. It's all criticism. And it's activism. And then beyond that, you have celebrities on. It's the formula that it has been for the longest time, and people quit watching it. I think there would still be some habit changes regarding streaming and everything
9: else.
10: Yeah,
9: I agree with that, too.
10: But
9: right.
10: it would be, I think, better than where they are now because the activism is over the top, and you are skewing your audience. You're shutting out a large portion of viewers because it's not what they want to see.
9: But a show that's losing tens of millions of dollars every year, to be on as long as it's been losing money, is a foreign concept to me for my 45 years in the media.
10: It would boggle my mind if they said that to us. We've been losing $20 million a year and we're just now letting you go. I would go, my gosh, what in the world were they thinking?
9: We are Red Eye Radio.
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0: We are Red Eye Radio. He is our Carly, and I'm Gary McNamara. So, yeah, I mean, how long do you think Kimmel's going to last?
1: They just re-signed him, and I don't know. I think it was a 3-year deal. I'm not sure. I don't know what they're paying him. I don't know what the revenue is for the show. But I'll say this. It's the business model for it, unless you're doing something different. I'll tell you what might work, but I don't think they could get away with it on broadcast TV. But Conan O'Brien's podcast is, I think, the best presentation for Conan that he's had in his entire career, because the talk show model of, you know, sitting at the desk and everything mm-hmm. else, and of course you got to do clean comedy, and it's not clean comedy on the podcast. But I thought, can they show a podcast? Well, probably not, because again, you're going to have the network overseeing it, going, well, you can't say this and you can't say that and you can't. And podcasts, they just, you know, it's people talking. And so I don't know that something like that would work. I don't know what would. I guess we'll see. But I think people are moving away, especially late night, doing a lot of streaming on their devices.

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13: News this hour from Town Hall. I'm Jason Walker. Supreme Court rejecting appeals from pharmaceutical companies that object to negotiating Medicare drug prices with the federal government.
14: The justices gave no comment in leaving in place rulings from the Federal Appeals Court in Philadelphia that dismissed the drug manufacturers' claims. The negotiation program was created as part of the 2022 Inflation Reduction Act. The law requires the government to negotiate prices for certain high-cost drugs in the federal insurance program for older adults on an annual basis. Republicans have criticized aspects of the law, which was signed by Democratic President Joe Biden, but the Trump administration has embraced the authority to bring drug makers to the negotiating table. Marcela Sanchez, Washington.
13: Humanitarian aid ship from Mexico docking in Havana as U.S.-Cuban tensions escalate. Lisa Dwyer has more.
15: Cubans welcomed the arrival of a ship carrying humanitarian aid from Mexico to Uruguay. This man says, with the situation the country is in, anything that comes in helps, adding that it's the Cuban people who are suffering. In late January, U.S. President Donald Trump threatened tariffs on countries supplying oil to Cuba. The island has since faced severe shortages of food, fuel, and electricity, and constant blackouts across much of the country. I'm Lisa Dwyer.
13: It all began last Thursday when a small medical plane in New Mexico crashed, killing all four people on board. That crash started a wildfire in the vicinity. That blaze began to grow throughout the weekend. Officials said by early Monday morning, the fire has grown now to more than 19 square miles. More on these stories, townhall.com.
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13: The recent collapse of Spirit Airlines isn't the only curveball confronting people planning summer trips.
18: Rising jet fuel costs have pushed up airfares and associated fees across the industry. Two of the remaining U.S. budget carriers also just finalized a merger. The developments illustrate how tough it's gotten for low-cost airlines to operate while squeezed by jet fuel prices, changing consumer preferences, and competition. For decades, budget carriers thrived. But big airlines have gotten better at tailoring prices to different travelers and matching low fares. Rich Thomason reporting.
13: Well, former Los Angeles police detective Mark Furman, who was convicted of lying during testimony in the O.J. Simpson murder trial, has died. He was one of the first two police detectives to investigate the killings. Mark Furman was 74. Breaking news and analysis, townhall.com. Stocks were up and then down.
19: Oil prices and stock markets kept bouncing around, along with uncertainty about what will happen next in the war with Iran. The S&P 500 wound up with a loss of a tenth of a percent Monday. That was the second drop for the S&P since it hit an all-time high last week. The Dow added 159 points. That's about three-tenths percent. The NASDAQ composite fell half a percent. Stocks moved in the opposite direction of oil prices, which likewise yo-yoed throughout the day. The latest move lower for oil prices came after President Donald Trump said he would hold off on a military attack on Iran that had been planned for Tuesday. Seth Suko in New York.
13: Congo will open three treatment centers for the Ebola virus in the eastern Ituri province. World Health Organization sending a team of experts to that country. The outbreak has killed nearly 120 people. More on these stories at townhall.com.
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0: Now, it's Red Eye Radio. Gary McNamara and Eric Harley talk about everything from politics to social issues and news of the day. Whether you're up late or you're just starting your day, welcome to the show from the Relief Factor Studios. This is Red Eye Radio.
2: all across America. We are Red Eye Radio. He is Eric Harlan. I'm Gary McNamara. Good morning. You ready? Let's start out with some insanity, okay?
4: Okay.
2: I mean, well, like start out. We're going to start out. It'll be the middle and then the end.
4: It's pretty much been the show for a while now. Nothing but insanity. Yeah.
2: All right. What's coming up out of MS Now?
4: I don't know.
2: All right.
4: All right.
2: Ready for this one?
4: Okay.
2: Just when you think they can't go any further.
4: All right.
2: Just when you ask yourself, all right, since they can't win on the issues, what type of convoluted thinking, you know, comes out of their mouths?
4: Yeah, right.
2: Here we go. Ready for this?
4: Okay.
2: All right. And this is concerning Mike Johnson the other day talking about that in our country, rights are derived not from the government, but they come from the creator.
4: Right.
2: That's in the Declaration of Independence.
4: Yes.
2: Right.
4: Right.
2: Here we go. Ready?
4: All right.
2: All right.
5: What about this passage from Mike Johnson declaring that our rights do not derive from government? They come from you, our creator and heavenly father. Is this him putting God over the Declaration of Independence?
2: I mean, my God.
4: Is what? She confusing it with content creator? I mean, do we have to? We do, right? We got to explain. Somebody has to explain it to her, right?
2: I mean, it's embarrassing. It's embarrassing to, how do you get to a national TV show, even if it's MS Now? I mean, it just shows that they're running out of arguments.
4: Right. Yeah.
2: Because as we know, you know, is this him putting God over the Declaration of Independence? Well, the Declaration of Independence is what lays out that your rights come from the Creator. I mean, it's just, and thus, as you think, she's thinking content creator.
4: We thought our rights came from you,
2: a YouTube influencer.
4: Right. Or does she think creator means the creator as in the founders of the country? The people who wrote the Constitution.
2: I don't know.
4: The one, not even the people who put the ideas together, just the guy who wrote it down with his little feather pen. He's like the clerk. The court clerk, and he's just writing it down. Hey, hold on. Slow down, guys.
2: And so you're telling me that Thomas Jefferson was the creator? Let's play it one more time, all right?
4: We got to play
2: it one more time.
4: This could be the audio cut of the week. It's only Tuesday now.
2: You're really going out on a limb, aren't you?
4: Well.
2: All right, here we go.
4: Actually, yeah, I am.
2: All right, here we go.
4: Go ahead.
2: Play it again.
5: What about this passage from Mike Johnson declaring that our rights do not derive from government? They come from you, our creator and heavenly father. Is this him putting God over the Declaration of Independence?

0: Huh.
1: And just gets, and this is just gets blasted.
0: You know, the
1: another batch of proud public education graduates.
0: Yeah.
1: then a bunch of these. We hold these truths to be self-evident, that all men are created equal, that they are endowed by their creator with certain unalienable rights. And unless it's the alien in unalienable with, you know, you see Jesse Waters?
0: Yeah, yeah.
1: They say the aliens are here. They've got lizard tails. Since when did he be... was he at one point an editor of the Weekly World News that's not defunct? I mean,
0: maybe
1: they believe it's that the creator is aliens because of unalienable rights.
0: Maybe.
1: We got any pills that we can pop here? Since everybody is doing some kind of drug, can we just have a taste of it? I mean, what's it like to live in that?
0: Or does she think creator means our parents? We have to explain it. You know, the question it inevitably comes up. Well, do we have to explain it? It seems like we do.
1: I didn't even listen to the rest of the. Let's want to play the rest of the audio cut. Let's start it from the beginning. Yeah. I didn't even get past that. I didn't have to, but I've not listened to the rest of this.
0: Okay. Okay.
1: All right.
0: Fair enough.
1: All right. So. I'm assuming it's MS Now. There was no cursing on it. Like,
0: yeah, I'm assuming.
1: You stupid blankety blank. Don't you know the damn Declaration of Independence? Yeah. All right, here we go. All right.
0: All right. All right.
2: What about this passage from Mike Johnson declaring that our rights do not derive from government? They come from you, our creator and heavenly father. Is this him putting God over the Declaration of Independence? McKay?
3: Well, you know, I actually think that idea is not wholly uncommon. I mean, the idea that we have certain inalienable rights that come from God can be read in a fairly benign way, which is basically that we have innate human rights that our Constitution and our government, our democratic government, are meant to codify, right? That idea is not totally abnormal. I think that the thing that, might alarm some people is some of the rhetoric that we heard at this rally that we are in a spiritual battle, right? That
1: okay, he gets off the topic.
0: Yeah. He's trying. Yeah. What he's trying to do is help her out here.
1: Right.
0: What he's trying to do, what you listen to just there, is he's trying to help sweep her stupidity under the carpet.
1: Yeah. And this was on the show We the People. Isn't that great?
0: Yeah.
1: The show is called, is the show called, let me just see, is it We the...
0: Or is that the name?
1: Oh, no, they're promoting another show.
0: Okay.
1: They're promoting another show. Then.
0: All right.
1: Okay.
0: All right.
1: So.
0: Yeah.
1: They're running ads for the other shows while they're talking.
0: Well, on MS Now, wouldn't it be them, they, the people?
1: Yes, it's.
0: If you're going to use the proper pronouns. I don't know what to say, except for. Because he's trying, you see him trying to soft explain it, you know, like, no, we pretty much all get what he's saying is, you know, if you break down what he's saying, it's you know, kind of common, you know, everybody that's not out of the norm. What he's trying to say is everybody in the world, but you knows what it means.
1: Yeah, that was a soft sell answer. Or a soft, yeah.
0: Yeah, he was trying to cushion the blow here and then help her relate essentially her point with a bizarre point that really didn't apply.
1: Yeah. I just love it. It's not totally abnormal to think that rights come from the...
0: Yeah.
1: Not completely into... It might be a little abnormal, but it's not completely and totally abnormal.
0: Well, I would say in 250 years, you're the only one who doesn't get it. Wow. Wow. Trying to put God over the Declaration of Independence? Oh, my gosh.
1: I've got another one here, and this is where I think this is Bill Maher with Will I Am.
0: Okay. The creator of the Obama song.
1: Right. On his drinking podcast. Okay.
0: Okay.
1: His drinking and smoking podcast.
0: All right.
1: Omar's okay. Drinking, as we call it.
0: All right. And
1: just watch how he, because I would have blasted Will I Am. Here we go.
0: All right.
1: Ready,
0: okay.
1: Ready for this. Here we go. Right.
4: They don't have freedom. Their people are not free. It is a police state. And when you don't have that,
5: Is different than their need of freedom is different than our need of freedom. Not all.
4: That's kind of patronizing to say what another person's need of freedom is. Freedom is freedom. Maybe they don't know. Maybe they're so brainwashed at this point they don't know how much freedom they need. But I think people yearn for freedom and they don't have
5: it. Say, for example, you come from a place that was war-torn and you want to be free from that. That's different from I want to be free to do something that is not at the same level. So not every freedom is...
1: Wait a minute. I just got to stop because... I'm looking at Eric's face. Let me just finish the rest here because Bill Maher could have just... Again, this is not wanting to embarrass your guest.
0: Right.
1: That's how I look at this. Here we go.
5: Yeah. It's the same freedom. Sometimes you want to be free from tyranny. You want to be free from, you know, people in the Congo want to be free from that thumb, that oppression. People in America's freedom is a different freedom. And to say they're the same, that's not fair to those folks that are truly suffering.
4: I agree. We are lucky. We complain about freedom, and some of those complaints, of course, are valid, and certainly in history, they're tremendously valid. But the perspective is important. To compare ourselves to what the rest of the human race has done with this concept is important. And we generally have more freedom here than many, many people do.
1: But him saying "Will I Am"? Well, you're right. He wasn't right.
0: No, freedom wasn't
1: is
0: right.
1: Freedom is freedom. There are different scenarios where you wish to be free, but freedom is freedom.
0: Well, he mentioned a tyrannical government. Look at the foundation of this country.
1: Yeah, exactly.
0: That's what we fought for. It's why we're free.
1: Well,
0: it's the same freedom we achieved, and they have not.
1: Well, what's the Second Amendment about?
0: Right.
1: What's the First Amendment about? You know,
0: exactly.
1: when you look at the Constitution of the United States, the Constitution of the United States was set up, and it's interesting because the Constitution in the beginning, the Declaration of Independence, actually laid out the oppressive government that we were under Great Britain. And so for him to try, again, when you start talking about their need for freedom is different than our need for freedom, you know what that reminded me of? Reminded me of the Vietnam War.
0: Mm.
1: Ah, the substitute teacher. Mm. Well, there's really no difference between communism. That's the kind of government that they wish to live under. There's no difference between communism and a constitutional republic that we live in. Now, remember, as I've told the story before in 10th grade, that got me kicked out of class when I told the teacher she was wrong and sent up to the principal's office for insubordination, where the principal, who was one of my father's best friends growing up, said, "What the hell are you doing here?" And I told him, "So you got sent up to the principal's office for insubordination for telling the substitute teacher that a constitutional republic is not the same as communism." I went, "Yep."
0: Why didn't
1: he goes sit over there? And she was never there again.
0: Why didn't Bill Maher send him to the principal's office? Because that was for just being stupid, because it was a stupid answer. And why didn't Bill Maher, to the serious point, correct him on that and stop him? What has ever stopped Bill Maher lately, especially on his podcast, after he's had a few? Actually, this could be early in the podcast. I don't know. And stop and go, no. We fought. You want to talk about war torn? Revolutionary War.
1: Yeah.
0: It's what started all of this and what achieved all of this 250 years ago. So What do you not see? What do you not
1: get? Well, when you look at it, the entire thing is, I would go, you know, you're pretty clueless, because the Constitution of the United States was set up so this wouldn't happen again.
0: Right.
1: You know, when you look at it, all the debates that we have today are really the same as anybody who's fighting tyranny. They're not any different.
0: No.
1: The whole concept of the separation of powers, the whole concept of the Electoral College, the entire concept of the Senate, all those were based on ensuring that every part of a society felt that they had some representation, that they weren't controlled. It's representation that changes everything.
0: Yeah, that's it.
1: It's knowing that you have, at least, you don't have the total voice, because you're not a dictator. I'm not a dictator. You're not a dictator. But the smaller states have two senators in a bicameral legislature. That means two legislators, the House and the Senate, in order to ensure that every part of the country has representation, so they don't feel like that they're under the tyranny of the popular vote of the majority, which we saw in Virginia. You saw that in, if you want the perfect example, that was Virginia.
0: Yeah.
1: Virginia was the Democrats trying to get 51% of the state controlling 90% of the vote, and the other 49% getting 10%.
0: Right.
1: That was the entire, that's the entire point about why we set up the government that we set up here in the United States. But Will, I am, again, completely and totally clueless. You know, the thing is, you mean, Bill Maher said times, and a lot of people do, I mean, because I think everybody's running out of guess, that they just bring on stupid people. They bring on celebrities that are absolutely clueless. And how many has he brought on? Who was it that he talked about? He goes, where are you? He goes, you're in a bubble. Oh, it was Patton Oswalt.
0: Yeah, and there was somebody else, too. They were like just a few weeks apart, where he said to another celebrity, you're just living, you live in that bubble.
1: Yeah. You don't even know. That's not what's going on. This is what's going on. Oh, right. I didn't know that. Oh, I didn't know that.
0: Right.
1: Oh, I didn't know. He goes, it's because all you do is sit on Blue Sky all day.
0: Well, I mean, that gibberish from Will I Am would have been shredded immediately.
1: I know.
0: How do you think we got here? My gosh. It's what you and I do for a living. Tear down the stupidity and the ignorance.
1: We are Red Eye Radio.
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2: We are Red Eye Radio. He is Eric Carney, and I'm Gary McNamara. Let me play this audio cut here. This is Representative Gregory Meeks, Democrat from New York, pounding at a hearing about the fact that we need to subpoena all these people in the government about what's going on with Iran.
3: Okay.
2: Okay?
3: Right.
2: Here we go. Listen to this. And then Brian Mast, Representative Brian Mast, hits back. Here we go.
4: M of House Rule 11, Clause 2, K6 of House Rule 11. I move that this committee issue subpoenas to compel the testimonies of Secretary Marco Rubio, of Mr. Steve Witkoff, and Mr. Jared Kushner at a public House Foreign Affairs Committee hearing before the end of April 2026, so we, members of Congress, and the American people can hear from them directly on the most pressing international security matter facing Americans today: President Trump's war of choice in Iran.
5: Well, I would encourage you, if you want to know more about what's taking place with the activities in Iran or anywhere else, feel free to attend any one of our fly-in day classified briefings, which you basically don't attend at all. And we had a classified briefing just last week with INR. You showed up 45 minutes late to that. Had you been on time, you might know a little bit more. I'd also encourage you that when we have the classified briefings with Secretary Rubio,
2: that you show up. I mean, we're running on time, but it's like, you don't show up for anything. You
6: just be here.
7: With SRN News, I'm Jason Walker. Very controversial ruling by a New York judge. He says federal agents can no longer make arrests without exceptional circumstances in or around three Manhattan buildings where immigration proceedings occur. However, the judge does say agents can make arrests at immigration courthouses when there are serious threats to public safety. Russian leader Vladimir Putin on his way to China to meet with Chinese leader Xi Jinping. Visit comes less than a week after President Trump wrapped up his own trip to Beijing. Negotiators have reached a deal to end a strike that brought North America's largest commuter rail system to a standstill over the weekend. Two sides had bargained for several years before the strike actually began last Saturday. This is SRN News.
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8: And he is Eric Carly, and I'm hearing McNamara. Welcome and good morning. Download our Red Eye Radio app today, and you can listen when and where you choose. Well, the president went on Truth Social yesterday and said that, actually today that the United States was going to go back in.
9: That was the plan.
8: That was the plan to
9: go back in. Attack Iran again.
8: And he's been convinced by a number of the countries in the Middle East not to do it because negotiations are going on. Here's part of what he had to say when he was asked about that Truth Social post. Later on in the day.
10: Well, other countries have come to me and they've said we were getting ready to do a very major attack tomorrow. I've put it off for a little while, hopefully maybe forever, but possibly for a little while, because we've had very big discussions with Iran, and we'll see what they amount to. I was asked by Saudi Arabia, Qatar, UAE, and some others if we could put it off for 2 or 3 days, a short period of time, because they think that they are getting very close to making a deal. And if we can do that where there's no nuclear weapon going into the hands of Iran, I think, and if they're satisfied, we will be probably satisfied also. We've informed Israel. We've informed other people in the Middle East that have been involved with us. And, it's a very positive development, but we'll see whether or not it amounts to anything. We've had periods of time where we thought pretty much getting close to making a deal and didn't work out, but this is a little bit different. Now, we're ready going tomorrow very big, and not something I wanted to do, but we have no choice because we cannot let Iran have a nuclear weapon. Yeah.
8: You know, one thing is it was funny because I saw in the New York Post somebody asked him a question. They said, you said that Iran can never have a nuclear weapon, but you've said 20 years.
9: Yeah, right. Yeah.
8: Now, and he just said, well, I really can't get into it because there's too many things going on in the negotiations.
9: Well, it's interesting because I was thinking the same thing on the 20-year thing. I was thinking, well, does he mean, and if he does, somebody needs to explain it, if he means the following, that, well, I'll no longer be president in 20 years, and so at the very least, it would take them 20 years to rebuild it if they were going to acquire, let's say we got enriched uranium from them, got it all, for them to acquire it and build their program again. I know it's impossible to know what he
8: means. Or you have a deal, because if you say 20 years, mm-hmm. you know, because I also saw the other thing, the quote he had yesterday, mm-hmm. where he said, well, he said that it's been so destroyed that they really, you know, it would take them it'd take them years again to start a nuclear program. They go, well, then why do you still want to go in and do it? He said, because more public relations, that he can't sell that. Saw that yesterday, and I went, whoa.
9: That he can't sell an attack, you mean?
8: No, he can't.
9: Or the deal.
8: He can't sell a deal
9: okay.
8: where, you know, a deal where we go in there and guard it or do whatever we have to do.
9: He said
8: that isn't necessary.
9: Right.
8: It's been so much destroyed that if it just left there, it would take another whatever decades, whatever, to rebuild that site. They can't actually get to it. I don't know. I only saw that in one quote yesterday. But let's hear what this is on the Fox News panel yesterday with Brit Hume and Brett Baer. Here's what Brit Hume had to say.
11: Well, that Truth Social was really interesting. He named specifically the leaders of Qatar and the UAE and Saudi Arabia, almost to say, these are the leaders that you are attacking, and they are the ones that have told me to postpone to try to get a deal, and I'm going to do that. So maybe providing them a little cover from Iran, as they've been the focus of attacks.
12: Yeah, maybe so, Brett, but at a glance, this looks like the triumph of hope over experience. And we've been around and around with Iran on this. They keep saying, the president keeps pausing, waiting for offers, and they haven't come close to making an offer that he could accept. Maybe this time will be different. We can all hope for that. In the meantime, it's pretty clear that he's ready to let them have it again, if nothing of any, you know, substance or meaning or acceptability comes through. I'm not prepared to bet that something good will come.
8: You know, one of the things we said is, when the president speaks, I don't know what to believe and what not to believe, because you're always throwing out during a war messages that are meant for the enemy and not necessarily your domestic audience. But the one thing is, the president, you know, he said it again in the comment that we played a couple of minutes ago. He said, you know, we've been very close at points. No, they haven't.
9: Very close to a deal?
8: Yeah.
9: Yeah. No, it seems they've like never, they've been.
8: And that's what Brit Hume said. They've never been close to a deal.
9: Well, and
8: now do you say that to encourage them, or say, look, you know, we're willing? Because this is the one thing I saw the other day too, that you've got a lot of these people there in the Iranian Revolutionary Guard that are looking to get out to Russia. They want to, if they decide, because just like anybody, they're looking at, okay, what's the second option? What's the third option? What's the fourth option?
9: Right.
8: So they're looking to go to Russia.
9: Right.
8: You know, these leaders want to get out. Because as we have said, one of the problems here negotiating is the fact that, you know, if you're saying you have no nuclear weapons, I guess that's the red line. Before, it was, you know, we hope that the people revolt or whatever. That doesn't, at this moment, look like it's going to happen. It
9: right,
8: might.
9: Right.
8: It doesn't look like at this particular moment. So besides saying we guard and we get, you know, the nuclear stuff, whatever, plutonium, uranium, whatever, enriched mm-hmm. uranium, whatever, what else does he want? What else is the deal? Besides that, what else is there?
9: Well, I think if you get the uranium, I think that seals the deal for, again, a couple of decades, probably, in terms of rebuilding the program.
8: But
9: you're asking, like, is there a commitment beyond that?
8: Well, no.
9: That he wants from Iran?
8: My point is, when he says we've been close to a deal, well, that's the only thing they've been negotiating, really.
9: No, that's really
8: it. Yeah, they're not negotiating that the Iranian Revolutionary Guard is going to step down.
9: Right. So here's my question. Brett Baer started that question to Brit Hume with a point on in the Truth Social post. He starts out by naming their actual names are in the post.
8: Right.
9: Of each of those countries. He starts with the leader of Qatar and then Saudi and the president of the UAE. And you're looking at something where he's not doing the generalized leader. I just spoke with leaders in the region of other Middle Eastern nations, and we're working on something, right? When there's this overgeneralization, sometimes it's, okay, all right, yeah, maybe that's going on, and he's not going to be specific for whatever reason. But he was specific in this case on their names. He was calling them out. So he's laying that out there. And then, you know, at the end, if we don't get a deal, we're going in hard. Well, my question would be, could this deal be those other nations? Because he mentions them, and he calls them, friends and allies. And let's see, hold on. I've been asked by the Emir of Qatar, the Crown Prince of Saudi, and the President of the United Arab Emirates to hold off on our planned military attack on Iran, which was scheduled for tomorrow, and that serious negotiation now taking place that, in their opinion, as great leaders and allies, a deal will be made. I'm assuming, at first I was assuming he means great leaders and allies of the U.S. But is he saying they're, at one time, because you right now the UAE is really not an ally of Iran. I mean, they're...
8: Oh, no, they're talking about our allies.
9: Yeah, that's what I thought.
8: Yeah.
9: But when I was thinking about that, I thought, okay, but because I assume it's us. But if do they believe these nations could facilitate handing over the uranium to them, not the U.S. or Israel?
8: I guess. I mean, it would have to be under Trump. From what Trump has said, he's not, unless the U.S. is the one that inspects and does it, it's not going to happen.
9: I mean, we would still have oversight, of the, you know, to make sure, because I believe we know down to the, you know, last container how much they have.
8: I don't know. I don't know if the countries in the Middle East would want to be put in that position. I would think that in order to play nice in the Middle East, they would want the United States to be, they'd agree to do it with the United States. You know, okay, this is what we've helped broker this agreement or whatever. Because who's doing the agreement now? Who's, if these five, six allies, in the Middle East, five countries in the Middle East, if they're all saying that, hold on, well, who's negotiating now with them? Who's doing the negotiation? Are we doing the negotiation, or are they doing the negotiation?
9: Well, and he says, you know, a deal will be made which will be acceptable. This is in his Truth Social post, which will be acceptable to the U.S. as well as countries, all countries in the Middle East and beyond.
8: Yeah. I would think that, you know, I don't think they'd want to mess with it. They let the U.S. get the blame, you know, for everything.
9: The deal will include, importantly, in all caps here, no nuclear weapons for Iran. Well, that can only mean that they have no more enriched uranium.
8: Well, my point is, does it?
9: No, it has to. I mean, that's the only way really get to
8: but
9: that.
8: But the point. Enriched uranium itself is not, I'm parsing words, is not a nuclear weapon.
9: Oh, you're on the technicality side, yeah. Now, technically, no, we don't have one.
8: Well, because when I saw the president say yesterday that, you know, he said, well, look, it's already been destroyed. They can't, you know, they can't do anything with these things to begin with. But, you know, we've got basically, I got to find the exact words that he used. It wasn't imagery, but, you know, I can't sell this deal.
9: Mm-hmm.
8: You know, I can't sell a deal unless we get it back. even though right. we've left it inoperable. I'm not sure where he was going with that. I yeah. didn't know.
9: Yeah, that. I mean, reading this Truth Social was, I read it several times, piece by piece, basically broke it down as we're doing right now, yesterday when he posted it. Because it's hard to know. Well, first of all, we're not going to know everything.
8: No.
9: But the fact that he named these leaders, I think basically he's, there could be, that is in part an attempt to kind of put this on them to make a deal that would be acceptable to us. Hey, we're going to see if they can do it. And which is understandable because, again, as we pointed out, they haven't been close to a deal.
8: Yeah.
9: Anywhere close.
8: Because what's the deal? The deal is no nuclear weapons. That's it. I mean, there really is.
9: So how do you define that?
8: Yeah, I don't know. And the thing would be no nuclear weapons. There's a lot more points of what Iran wants.
9: Right. Yeah.
8: You know, yeah. Well, what do we get? What do we get? The negotiations, what do we get?
9: Well, because here's the thing.
8: If we can't have any enriched uranium, our plutonium is gone, and there's no way, and you can monitor us for the next 20 years, what do we get in return? You get full funding. The Iranian Revolutionary Guard is still there. You get full funding. You can use all your oil money, which they will then use for their proxies
9: that's
8: to continue
9: exactly
8: to attack American interests.
9: That's the exact point I was going to make. So, okay, let's say we could really guarantee no nukes. But if they're back in the oil game, they have funding for their proxies.
8: Yep. We are Red Eye Radio.
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8: We are Red Eye Radio. He's Eric Carly, and I'm Gary McNamara. The one thing that we did say last week was this week you're probably going to see, you know, something happen. Now the president said what, 2 or 3 days here, which means by the end of the week, by Friday. How long do you keep, you know, saying things like Iran wants a deal? Iran doesn't want a deal. They may be forced to a deal. They don't want a deal.
9: Yeah. Right.
8: You know, there's no indication of that.
9: Right.
8: And there's no indication that they've ever been close to a deal. Hopefully they get there. But there's no indication at this moment, based on what the president said when he said they were, you know, very close to a deal and that Iran wants a deal, only for it to blow up spectacularly.
9: Right. Exactly.
8: You know, like, oh, we're not even close. They don't want even. It's like, well, then don't believe them.
9: Right.
8: I saw, was it Elliot Abrams wrote the thing? Well, now that the terrorists have taken over Iran, it's like, what do you mean now that the terrorists have taken over Iran?
9: Right.
8: They've always been there.
9: Yeah.
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11: News this hour from Town Hall. I'm Jason Walker. The stricken Hunta virus vessel has come to the end of its journey. Here's Charles de Ledesma.
27: The cruise ship hit by a deadly Hunta virus outbreak has docked at the Dutch port of Rotterdam for disinfection, wrapping up a troubled journey that has put international health authorities on alert. The NV Hondius was carrying 25 crew members and two medical personnel as it reached Rotterdam on Monday morning after all the passengers disembarked elsewhere. AP reports people boarding the boat were wearing white hazardous materials suits. A short distance from where the ship docked, authorities had set up white containers along the water in between a line of windmills. The crew will enter immediate quarantine. I'm Charles de Ledesma.
11: Bloodshed in Southern California.
28: Police in San Diego say two teenage suspects opened fire at the Islamic Center of San Diego, killing three men before killing themselves.
29: We are considering this a hate crime until it's not.
28: Police Chief Scott Wall.
29: So we have our two suspects that are deceased. We have three victims at the Islamic Center. All three are adults, for a total of five people that are deceased.
28: Aerial footage showed more than a dozen children holding hands and being walked out of the parking lot during the police response.
29: All of the kids are safe.
28: Wall says a security guard was among the victims and that the two suspects were found dead in a vehicle stopped in the middle of a road nearby. Audio courtesy KGTV. I'm Jennifer King.
11: Less than 1 week ago, all eyes were on Beijing, and this week it will be the same thing, just a different guest. Russian President Vladimir Putin is traveling to China. He'll be meeting with Chinese leader Xi Jinping less than 1 week after the president, President Trump, was there. This meeting likely to be very closely watched by world leaders. More on these stories at townhall.com.
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11: A major settlement drawing a lot of attention in the Lone Star State.
5: Texas Attorney General Ken Paxton reaches a major settlement with Texas Children's Hospital, requiring the creation of the nation's first detransition clinic. The agreement also includes a $10 million payment over allegations of Medicaid fraud tied to gender transition procedures. 5 doctors are expected to lose credentials under the settlement. The deal comes just days before Paxton's Republican Senate primary against Senator John Cornyn. Willie Nelson reporting.
11: Negotiators reaching a deal to end a strike that brought North America's largest commuter rail system to a standstill. Two sides had bargained for years before the strike began on Saturday. The shutdown did force 250,000 commuters who ride the system each workday to find other sources to get to work. Breaking news and analysis, townhall.com. Significant ruling in Luigi Mangione's upcoming trial in the United Healthcare CEO murder.
6: A gun and a notebook, the prosecutors say, link Luigi Mangione to the killing of United Healthcare CEO Brian Thompson, can be used as evidence at his state murder trial. The judge's ruling Monday partially rejects a defense argument that those items were seized illegally at a Pennsylvania McDonald's where he was arrested before a search warrant was obtained. It's a major win for the Manhattan DA, enabling them to show the jury the possible murder weapon and evidence, they say, to motive. But the judge ruled other evidence found during an initial search of Mangione's backpack must be suppressed. Julie Walker, New York.
11: Mixed trading on Wall Street Monday. S&P 500 was off 5 points. NASDAQ down 134. The Dow gained 159 points. More on these stories, townhall.com.
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19: Now, it's Red Eye Radio. Gary McNamara and Eric Harley talk about everything from politics to social issues and news of the day. Whether you're up late or you're just starting your day, welcome to the show. From the Relief Factor Studios, this is Red Eye Radio.
12: All across America, we are Red Eye Radio. He is Eric Hurley, and I'm Gary McNamara. Good morning. How's everybody doing?
30: How's it going?
12: Okay,
30: hope your Tuesday is going well so far.
12: All right, let's hear from Mamdani. All right?
30: Okay, fine.
12: Here's the latest. All right, here we go.
13: I cannot help but think of the words of our 40th president, Ronald Reagan. He famously said, the 9 most terrifying words in the English language are, I'm from the government and I'm here to help. It's a good quote, but I disagree. I think 9 more terrifying words are actually, I worked all day and can't feed my family.
12: There you go. And that's him promoting his grocery store. By the way, people keep repeating the news. It was all over the place. Mondani says he's going to open the first grocery store by next year. That's a month old.
14: Yeah, that's a month old. We talked about it.
12: Yeah, that's already out there. It's like, I'm like, at times, is it me? Am I on something?
14: Right.
12: I thought I saw this story a month ago.
14: Yeah.
12: Oh, they're just repeating it again.
14: Yeah. Yeah. Right.
12: It's like,
14: no, there's a lot of that going on right now, and they're right now for that one store alone, they're way over budget.
12: Oh yeah. I mean, it's interesting because a couple of audio cuts to follow that up. And when you talk about a socialist communist like Mondani and why it doesn't work. In fact, let's go to Jamie Dimon, CEO of J.P. Morgan Chase. Okay.
14: All right.
12: Here we go. About American taxes, because all this is about more taxes, right?
14: Yep.
12: Here we go.
15: I don't know anyone, okay, and you guys in the room, you might be Democrats, Republicans, who thinks the spending, that sending another $1 trillion to Washington, D.C. will actually improve anything. So when you say raise taxes, if you said raise taxes and directly give it to the people who need it, I'd do it. No?
16: So we are running out of time.
15: It goes to all these interest groups, and they give it to their friends and all that, which is why the people are considered a swamp. It's kind of a swamp. You know, the 17,000 lobbying groups, but bank companies are guilty too. They're just fighting for their one self-interest as opposed to what's good for my country. But you know, that's what happens in Congress. You know, and you see how these bills get spent. Like the CHIPS Act was a good idea until it had to be unions, place based, child care, diapers. You know, what the hell are we doing?
12: Well, that's the point, and this is interesting because this is, and I believe this is a little while ago, but I want to play this because this is somebody who I always viewed as the utmost Democrat liberal, Fareed Zakaria.
14: Yeah.
12: All right?
14: Yeah.
12: And here he is, okay, on CNN talking about Democrat cities. Here we go.
14: Okay.
17: New York is really a prime example of a problem Democrats seem unwilling to confront. Blue cities are out of control. Promising more, spending more, delivering less, and pushing off the fiscal problems to some future day. Take Los Angeles, another one-party metropolis wrestling with affordability and disorder. The city's homelessness budget for fiscal year 2025-26 totals about $950 million. The LA Homelessness Services Authority reported that in 2023, homelessness was up 9% countywide and 10% in the city. And a 2024 AP account noted that homelessness has surged 70% countywide since 2015 and 80% in the city. All this amid public frustration despite billions spent. An audit reviewed $2.4 billion in city homelessness funding and found that officials could not reliably track where it went or what it achieved. Or take Chicago, with a mayor whose approval rating is deep underwater, where the pension promises are so large that they will surely bankrupt the city at some point. What is the theory of good government here? If the answer is keep adding programs, the city will keep producing unaffordability, because unaffordability is what happens when government becomes a machine that grows faster than the society it governs. Zoran Mamdani's basic instinct is correct. Focus on affordability, especially housing, but not by providing government subsidies. These only seem to have driven up the cost of rent, as subsidies naturally do.
12: Well, I mean, intentions are meaningless.
14: Right.
12: It's how you get there.
14: Right. I mean, the road to Lubbock is paved with good intentions.
12: Well, not all of it's paper.
14: That's a great point. That's a solid point.
12: No, I think I believe
14: we love Lubbock. I have family there.
12: Yes, I believe you can get to Lubbock on all paved roads.
14: Well, you can, but I think it's a toll road. But anyway,
12: Well, it is Texas. I tell you, I went to the other day. I went to a music festival, the Wildflower Music Festival in Richardson.
14: Yeah.
12: So I had to go down 630.
14: Is that a hippie thing or?
12: It sounds like one, doesn't it?
14: Yeah, it does. Yeah.
12: Well, I actually wasn't going to go at first because I just wanted to see one band.
14: Right.
12: Just one band that I just absolutely love.
14: Don't take the brown cholesterol medicine.
12: Well, I thought it was in a... I always thought it was like in a big field, and it's not.
14: Oh,
12: you know, it's basically in the huge courtyards between buildings and everything. It's really, really cool.
14: Okay, that sounds cool.
12: And vendors and everything else. And okay. I did see
14: tie dye. Was there tie dye? Did you see any tie dye?
12: No, none, zero.
14: Flowers?
12: No, I saw a couple of. Remember the band Lit?
14: Yeah,
12: in the 90s.
14: Yeah.
12: And whatever that style was then, I saw a guy and a girl that was waiting for because the band that I liked played before them, a band from Dallas called Motorcade, which is a great band. One of the best bands I've heard in decades. Her first two albums are just incredible.
14: Yeah.
12: And so I went just to see them. And it's funny because they went, "You just came to see us?" I go, "Yeah, that was it. I'm heading home because I know the guys in the band. I'm like, I'm heading home after this." They only play like once or twice a year.
14: Mm.
12: You know, it's but they're two albums I just love. But Lit, that band, and I didn't stay, but I know they're one. Funny thing is, they sound, when I saw Lit, I go, yeah, you know, I remember that hit. They're like the Toadies. You should have seen the number of people waiting to see Lit that had Toadies t-shirts on.
14: Oh, yeah.
12: It's like, oh, my
14: God. Toadies is kind of a local band. I mean, they're from this area.
12: The Possum Kingdom was their.
14: Right. Which is the name of a lake.
12: Right.
14: Yeah. In this region.
12: Yeah.
14: Yeah.
12: Exactly.
14: Yeah.
12: It was funny because I
14: swimming and fishing there as a kid, but I don't know how many times.
12: Well, I know a woman one time. She was just the toadies are coming. The toadies.
14: Yeah.
12: And I'm like, I just never looked at her as somebody who would like, you know, the toadies.
14: Yeah.
12: Well, her whole family's from Possum Kingdom. That's why.
14: Well, no, there is. They have a. It's if they play, their fans are there, man. They play. It's crazy.
12: Well, to get there and get back, I had gone 6:35.
14: Yeah.
12: Now, I've never used, you know, when they rebuilt that a couple of years ago and they put the toll section on.
14: Yeah. It's awesome, actually. It's expensive, but it's great. It's Autobahn, man.
12: It saved me.
14: Yeah.
12: It saved me probably about 20 minutes. Oh. I think it was $3 just to go 6 miles.
14: Because it goes under.
12: It goes under.
14: Yeah.
12: And it is just... And at 75.
14: Oh, man,
12: it was
14: you pay attention to the speed limit,
12: it was a parking lot. It was a parking lot above, you know, the street above, and then the toll, the toll section. I'm like, I don't want to wait. I'm not going to wait.
14: Right.
12: And I went, hey, you know, if I'm the normal person, and I had to drive, so I didn't drink, but mm-hmm. I was like, if I was a normal person, I'd probably go, I'm going to have two or three beers. Well, that would cost me, I think it was $8 a beer.
14: Right.
12: That cost me, why not $3 to save 20 minutes and keep me from getting frustrated?
14: Oh, yeah.
12: But going underneath it, I mean, I was going 75, and, you know, you look, and the walls are right there, and it says, if you break down, do not get out of your car. It was like, you know, call emergency services, whatever, and they'll come and take care of whatever your car's problem is. But that was pretty intense. So just talking about toll roads in Texas. But when you look at, you know, when we've talked about this, and the concept is simple for people that may be new listeners to the show. One of the main reasons my dad had a big influence on me.
14: Yeah.
12: And I'll never forget, he always disliked the term that Bush came up with. Remember, compassionate conservative?
14: Mm-hmm.
12: He hated that term.
14: Mm-hmm.
12: Hated it.
14: Mm-hmm.
12: Because he said, if you're a conservative, you are compassionate.
14: Yeah, right.
12: He said, and my dad told me, he said, I was very young. You have an obligation and responsibility to give back. That doesn't mean that government is the path to efficiency and being competent in delivering services to people.
14: Right.
12: And he was always big on finding out. You can find it online now. My father had the book. He'd get it every year of every charity that he gave to and how much went to advertising, how much went to administration,
14: mm-hmm.
12: and how much actually got back to the people.
14: Right.
12: And that's one of the things, you know, when you look at the fraud going on here, when you think about the mainstream media and the Democrats not caring about, you know, the hospice fraud, you know, and the fraud in Minnesota and the hospice fraud in California, they just don't seem to care. Or do they? Do independents care? But I part of my education and being a conservative is, well, if you have a monopoly, and this is the thing that's always amazed me, that Democrats are absolutely against any type of company monopoly, whatever the definition of that is. But where it's clear that there's an absolute monopoly in government, where there is no incentive at all because the money just keeps flowing in, there's no incentive at all to have accountability. And you look at it, and that's what Fareed is saying, a lifelong Democrat. They keep pouring money in, and nothing gets better. They keep, and that's what J.D., that's what Diamond was saying, J.D. Yeah. Diamond.
0: Right.
12: You keep pouring in trillions of dollars. Nobody expects anything to get better because so little of it goes. And he actually brought up the thing that Milton Friedman brought up, the late Milton Friedman. If you're going to have welfare, get rid of all the bureaucracy. Just transfer the money.
0: Just write checks.
12: Just write checks. Just write checks to people. You know, that, you know, that's the I don't think he probably would have gone of the basic long-term income.
0: Right.
12: For, you know, for everybody.
14: But if you're going to do it efficiently, if you're going to have those programs.
12: If you're going to have a welfare program, get rid of the bureaucracy. Don't have housing, heat, this, that, food stamps. Have one thing, you know. One department, they give cash to people. You use it, that's what you get. You get the cash, do what you want with it. That's it. No bureaucracies, because the bureaucracies eat up so much of it.
14: Right. Yeah.
12: And so, but, you know, that's the point right there. Democrats believe a monopoly of the healthcare works better than the private sector. There's no instances in recorded human history where government-run industries have ever done better than the private sector. The evidence is crystal clear, yet we pretend that doesn't exist.
14: Right. Right. Yeah, no, all day, every day.
12: Exist.
14: Well, because when people are underwater, what they believe is something else your father said. You know, the people in power have convinced them they're smarter because they're in power, because they have a title. And as such, they've essentially conditioned many American people to believe they can do something because they created all the rules and everything else. And they have tons of money. We're a rich nation, and we can take that money from the rich and from corporations, and they can give it to me because I'm underwater. I can't get it from the rich and the corporations any other way unless we take it, and I'm going to get something for it, which you're not. Well, you're not going to get rich off of government programs. You're not going to get living at a comfortable level.
12: Did you
14: off
12: see,
14: living off government
12: and
14: programs?
12: And you see where it gets to when you demonize and, you know, the victim oppressor narrative that comes from the left, exclusively from the left.
0: Yeah.
12: You see what happens is what went viral yesterday, those three women out there talking about Brian Thompson and Luigi Mangione, and that Thompson deserved to die and that his kids are better off without him. Did you see that?
0: Yeah.
12: I can't play it because there's too much cursing.
0: Yeah.
14: No, but I mean, that's...
12: But the whole point is, since he ran a healthcare company, he deserves to die.
14: That's right.
12: That's what it gets to. That's where it's getting to now.
14: No, that's it. They put no value in life. And if you see, you know, the one picture about Mangione, the evidentiary hearing that happened, and the judge, you know, came down and said, no, the evidence can stay. But the picture that's attached to that story on a couple of sites that I was reading yesterday, it has him smiling when he's sitting there at the state Supreme Court, you know, with his lawyer. And he's just, Mangione's smiling at the camera. He's proud. He thinks he's a hero. Because, and people believe he's a hero.
12: Yeah. That's what you get. That's what you get when you demonize. And so what they do, we're to the point right now when you think about it. Billionaires are evil, right?
14: Yep.
12: If you work in industry, you're a CEO, you're evil. The people that committed massive fraud were responsible for massive fraud in Minnesota. And what we're seeing in California in government, where they control a monopoly, no big deal.
14: Right.
12: We are Red Eye Radio.
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2: Mostly more meat to be produced this year and next, while prices will be mixed in 2026 and 27. The synopsis from USDA's May Meat Outlook. World Agricultural Outlook Board Chair Mark Jankowski provides notable news from the outlook, including
3: beef production down year over year as those cattle supplies continue to remain tight. Broiler production forecast, we anticipate continued strength into 2027. Hog, a little bit of recent weakness in prices. Turkey prices for 2027, we're currently forecasting a reduction.
2: Total U.S. meat exports are expected to increase in 2027 by 35 million pounds, led by a 98 million pound year-over-year increase in pork exports, offsetting projected lower exports for beef and broiler meat next year. I'm Rod Bain reporting for the U.S. Department of Agriculture in Washington, D.C.
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0: We are Red Eye Radio. He's Eric Carly, and I'm Gary McNamara. Good morning. This is Steve Hilton, who's running for, as we all know, governor of California. Here's his comment on basically politicians and why politicians are drawn naturally to socialism. All right, here we go.
1: It's not really about helping people. It's about helping Gavin Newsom's image. It's about making him look like he's helping people. It's about making them seem caring and compassionate. Oh, aren't we so great? We're giving free diapers to people. Aren't we nice people who care about babies? No, because you're not doing it. You're taking the money from taxpayers. You're actually taxing parents to create this whole circus and bureaucratic scheme that makes you look good in your eyes. That's the point of doing it, like you're sort of Lady Bountiful handing out diapers. But actually, the taxpayer's funding it, and it's much more expensive.
0: And as we find out, you see some of the research being done and how expensive the diapers actually are.
2: Yeah.
0: Why? Because government, the monopoly, is involved in it.
2: Exactly.

0: With SRN News, I'm Jason Walker. Gearing up for the midterms, several states residents are going to the polls today in primaries. A New York judge, very controversial, and a lot of people are upset. He has ruled federal agents can no longer make arrests in and around three Manhattan buildings that where immigration proceedings occur. Russian President Vladimir Putin traveling to China today. He'll be meeting with Chinese leader Xi Jinping less than a week after President Trump wrapped up his own trip to Beijing. This meeting likely to be closely watched as China seeks to maintain stable relations with the United States while preserving strong ties with Russia. And negotiators have reached a deal to end a strike that brought North America's largest commuter train down. SRN News.
1: Do you owe $10,000 or more to the IRS like Mark?
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5: And he is Eric Carley, and I'm Gary McNamara. Welcome and good morning. It's all about money. 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We'll tell you in just a minute.
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5: You know, we've been talking about socialism in this country, and just a number of audio cuts here over the last 24 hours on it. Mm. When you look at the challenges that we face today, what are some of the issues out there? The radical transgender movement, the left's losing that.
2: Yeah,
5: you're not going to convince people that a man can be a woman if the man says so. Sorry, you're not going to be able to do that.
2: Right.
5: You're never going to get approval you're never going to get approval of the narrative from the Charlotte Observer from what, a decade ago.
2: Yeah,
5: where they wrote, you know, girls just have to get used to male genitals in the locker room. You're not going to win that one.
2: Right.
5: You're not going to win. It's gone slower than I've liked, but you're not going to win the identity politics of the left.
2: No.
5: You're not going to win in our society the fact that we should judge people as groups and not as individuals. Why? Because we interact every single day and every single one of us treat the people that we meet as individuals. Okay, not every single one. The vast majority, 99% of us, and that's all you need. If you got 99%, you're pretty okay.
2: Yeah.
5: 99% of us aren't going to do that. But the challenge that we have in this country, and it's what's going to bring this country down. I mean, the debt's what's going to bring this country down. You want to see the hit that we're going to have? It's going to be because of the debt.
2: Yeah.
5: That's going to hit I probably won't be alive. You probably won't be alive, but the bill will come due. And there will be a fiscal crisis in this country when it happens. But where does this all come from? It all comes from, again, and I think the problem, if you see the problem that is the hardest for conservatives to convince the rest, and I mean moderates, liberals, populist Republicans, money is the thing that self-interest, jealousy, envy, and selfishness lead. That's the one thing that conservatives are having a hard time winning.
2: Mm. Yeah.
5: Because people look, you go, I don't care what the right way is. All I care is I want. And you're seeing it across the board. You're seeing it with the demonization of billionaires. We all know, you look at the billionaires out there, most of the business people, maybe not the lottery winners, but the people that have actually earned the money, they're always working. Elon Musk is always working.
2: Right.
5: You look at all the other billionaires out there. They're always working. They're never stopping. I saw, you know, Cuban was with Trump the other day, or yesterday was with Trump, you know, on Trump RX, Trump prescriptions. And
2: right.
5: So,
2: yeah.
5: And so they're always doing something. They didn't get into it to be a billionaire. They ended up billionaires, but they're people that are productive. Now, when I say Mark Cuban, he's not always right on the issues, as we have hit him before on it. But he seems to be learning on a lot of fiscal issues, by the way, as we've talked about before. And he did come around finally to our position completely, where he said, well, just a couple of weeks ago, no college loans. No one should take out a college loan.
2: Right.
5: No one.
2: Right.
5: College debt, no. Don't do it. And he was at $10,000 a year just a couple of years ago. Remember that?
2: He
5: went down to $10,000.
2: Yeah.
5: And he talked about the college bubble. So he understands economics. But it doesn't matter whether you understand economics or not. People choose not to. People want to be BS'd when it comes to economics. They do.
2: Yeah.
5: You know, it's the one thing that we've always brought up, and I can't believe that people will fight you on it, but they will, is that if you increase the cost of doing business, the economy will overall get worse. Unless there is an accompanying increase in efficiency. That's just basic economics.
2: Yeah,
5: efficiency, right, and productivity.
2: Yeah.
5: That's just the reality of it. Anybody who's in business knows it. But for some reason, the public just goes, no, no, no, no, no. If you magically remember some of the excuses for raising the minimum wage or justifications, well, it actually will put more money in, because if people have more money, they'll spend it and the economy will get better.
2: Right. Keynesian economics, they tried to apply to it.
5: Yeah. Doesn't work that way.
2: No,
5: when
2: you
5: look, when you look at the economics or the money of healthcare, for example, Why, when it gets down to it, why do Democrats want socialism on the federal level and not on the local level? Why does socialism have to be at the federal level? Because they can borrow from future generations.
2: Right.
5: As you see, Mamdani can't do what he wants to do in New York City unless somebody else who will not get those services in New York State pays for it.
2: Right. Right.
5: He can't get it done. You saw, as we saw, California, Vermont, Colorado, all of them wanted, you know, state-run health care, complete state-run health care. None of them got it. Why? Even the Democrats and liberals didn't want to pay for it. Why do they want it on the federal level? Because they can get it from their children and grandchildren. Taxation without representation. These people that believe in democracy, democracy, everybody should go, oh, you're not alive yet? Let's tax the hell out of you.
2: Yep.
5: Because that's what you're doing. And this is across the board. I'm saying conservatives are probably, what, 20 to 30% of the electorate? The other 70% are, again, my own self-interest is the only thing that matters, my selfishness, my envy, and my greed. And in order to get to that point, I have to demonize billionaires. I have to demonize anybody with money. I have to demonize anybody who has any private sector solutions. The monopoly of the government must run everything, because that's the only way that we can be ensured that we will have a money flow, is if the federal government can do it and borrow money from future generations to do it. Because nobody wants to pay for what they want right now.
2: It's only getting worse, by the way.
5: Yeah. And that's the worst.
2: You and I remember the calls after the Great Recession, 2008, 2009. And it was, well, if the banks are getting bailouts, I want mine. From people who claim to be conservative.
5: Yep.
2: Up till that point. But if you're saying I want mine from the government, unless you're talking about lower taxes and less regulation, but they weren't. They were talking about free health care. They were, it's not free. They were talking about government single payer. We got those calls. Well, maybe it's time. Maybe it's time to do this. And it just... That's when really for me the bottom started to fall out, because then it was define a conservative. Yesterday we were laughing at an audio cut we played from Stephen A. Smith. I'm a moderate. And we're like, moderate? Well, that's a blah, blah word in politics. What does it mean? It means nothing. Tell us what your convictions are. And we also said, if you're saying conservative, tell me what you believe that qualifies you as a conservative, right? And because of people like Bill Kristol and others who claim to be conservative for years, and they're clearly liberal.
5: Oh, my God, that one yesterday was just...
2: Yeah. Oh, my God.
5: He's just, what, you know, just, I just, you know, look, I'm like Huey Lewis.
2: Mm-hmm.
5: I want a new drug. Mm. Whatever they're doing that makes them... so delusional, and being able to live with their delusion.
2: I want to be like Huey Lewis, and I want to go back in time and tell Bill Kristol from 20 years ago.
5: Yeah, forget about Huey. We don't need a new drug.
2: give us the back in time song from Back to the Future. Let's go. Let's.
5: Was that the Power of Love?
2: Yeah. No. Back. Was it Back in Time? Right.
5: I can't remember.
2: Yeah, Back in Time. Yeah, Power of Love was also a huge song.
5: Okay.
2: But it was from the movie Back to the Future. And, yeah, I want to time travel, go back, and I want to say, hey, you're going to be saying this. You're going to post this on something called Truth or not, on social media, and this is how you're going to believe then. I also want to talk to him, and then I would interview him to have him qualify what makes him a conservative 20 years ago. Because I believe now he was never truly a conservative. It would be extremely rare for all of your conservative values to just vanish in that way.
5: Yeah. And as we have said, you know, when you talk about socialism, communism, it's not just about the government gaining more control of the capital from the private sector, or communism, where there is no private business at all. It is the fact that the socialists know that they can't pay for it. They know it.
2: Right. Yeah.
5: They know they can't pay for it. They know.
2: Donnie knows he can't pay for stuff in New York City without the state.
5: Without the state.
2: He knows that.
5: Without the state, and every single Democrat that talks about government fully paid health care, they know that Democrat states attempted to do it, and it failed because nobody wanted to pay for it.
2: Mm-hmm.
5: But they know, socialists know, this isn't about the society paying for it, because when society tries to pay for it, when Sweden tried it, we've been talking about Sweden. Remember just 10 years ago? We need to be like Sweden. We need to be like Sweden. Or Bernie Sanders, remember? We need to be more like Venezuela. Remember that?
2: Yeah.
5: Remember that crap a couple of years ago?
2: Yeah.
5: Venezuela's got it figured out. What are you people, nuts? you know, who it's and but when you look at Sweden now, and they realize in order to get the socialist nirvana, we had to tax the hell out of the middle class.
6: Yep.
5: And nobody wants it. And so now they're going much more private. One out of three, what is it, one out of three healthcare groups now are, I think, are private, and the same thing with schools.
2: Yeah.
5: In fact, you know, healthcare and actually schools now are on the stock market.
2: Right.
5: That's how much private, the private sector has come in there. Why? It doesn't work. Socialists know it doesn't work, which is why they want the federal government to pay for everything. We want Medicare for all, because the only way you can pay for it is to tax future generations that aren't alive and put the debt and interest on them.
2: Yeah.
5: Yeah. So it's jealousy, envy, which leads to selfishness and not caring about future generations, not saying, I want future generations to be better. Now the talking point is, I want to get whatever I can get from future generations now for what I want now.
2: Yeah. Yep. Give me mine.
5: We are Red Eye Radio.
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5: We are running radio. He is Eric Cronin. I'm Gary McNamara. Mark Furman died.
2: Yes, 74 years old, yeah. Right? And interesting. The whole OJ case really is where he became a household name, at least in that era. But his testimony as a police officer then. And then every once in a while, you would see him commenting on cases, I guess. He became, I don't know if he was a paid contributor to any of the news channels. I saw him, I think, mostly on Fox News.
5: I haven't seen him in years, though.
2: I had not seen him in several years. So, yeah.
5: Remember how insane that was?
2: Oh, man.
5: I still got a, I saw a guy who was an engineer for a radio station, and I saw him a couple of years ago, and he said, I'll never forget the look on your face when they said O.J. Simpson not guilty.
2: Yeah. Yeah. That was a crazy day.
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22: Every 16 seconds, an American receives a cancer diagnosis, and every minute of every day, another person loses their life to cancer. That's why Stand Up To Cancer has set a bold goal to make early stage detection an essential part of standard of care for all cancers. So often if cancer is detected early, the chance of long-term survival is 90%.
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24: Breaking news this hour from Town Hall. I'm Rich Thomason. At the request of the Mideast allies, President Trump hits the pause button on a planned attack on Iran.
25: I think the benefactors here are clearly those Gulf states who, had there been a U.S. attack on Iran and Iran had retaliated, it could have been those Gulf states that would have been in the immediate firing line. I think what is also interesting about what the president said is that he seems to be a little bit more optimistic this time that a deal is potentially just around the corner than he has been on previous occasions.
24: The BBC's Peter Bowes. Kentucky among states holding primaries today. GOP Congressman Thomas Massey being challenged by retired Navy Special Forces veteran Ed Galrine, who's endorsed by President Trump. This is the most expensive House primary ever. Tentative contract agreement ends. New York's Long Island Railroad strike, service to resume early this afternoon. Police plan to execute search warrants as they investigate yesterday's deadly shooting outside the largest mosque in San Diego.
26: Because of the Islamic Center location, we are considering this a hate crime. Until it's not.
24: San Diego Police Chief Scott Wall says a security guard was killed. The two suspects, ages 17 and 19, were found dead, apparently of self-inflicted gunshot wounds. Lawyers of the man accused of killing Charlie Kirk will make their case today to close portions of a July hearing and to seal some evidence. Former Los Angeles Police Detective Mark Furman has died. He pleaded no contest to a perjury charge relating to his testimony at the O.J. Simpson murder trial back in the 90s. Mark Furman was 74 years old. On Wall Street this morning, a stock futures in the red so far. The Dow futures down 124 points. NASDAQ futures off 221. S&P futures down 35. More on these stories, townhall.com.
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24: A humanitarian aid ship from Mexico is docked in Havana as Cuba is squeezed by a U.S. embargo.
0: Cubans welcomed the arrival of a ship carrying humanitarian aid from Mexico to Uruguay. This man says,
1: "But
0: the situation the country is in, anything that comes in helps," adding that it's the Cuban people who are suffering. In late January, U.S. President Donald Trump threatened tariffs on countries supplying oil to Cuba. The island has since faced severe shortages of food, fuel, and electricity, and constant blackouts across much of the country. I'm Lisa Dwyer.
24: Loud and expressive mourners are commonplace at funerals around the globe, but in parts of Kenya, some of them may be paid workers. Professional mourners in Western Kenya play an important and common role in funerals, adding a level of intensity to the collective grief. News and analysis at townhall.com. Some temporary relief for countries wishing to buy oil from Vladimir Putin.
4: Treasury Secretary Scott Bessent says the U.S. will give a 30-day extension for countries to import Russian oil already in tankers at sea. That extends a temporary policy reversal aimed at reducing oil supply shortages caused by the Iran war. Bessent notes the policy will also help poorer countries who are especially in need of oil. However, there is a downside as the temporary lifting of sanctions could help Russia finance its ongoing war in Ukraine. Bob Agnew reports.
24: Swatch's new Royal Pop pocket watch has sparked chaos worldwide. The Swiss watchmaker says there's no shortage of the items despite weekend crowds and rioting at stores. Police in Paris used tear gas. Fistfight broke out in Milan. That watch retails for around $400, but it can resell for up to 10 times that amount. More on these stories, townhall.com.
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5: America's 250 because, well, it only happens once ever, celebrating a nation's independence 250 years. In fact, I don't think any country's ever celebrated their independence for 250 years because we were the first ones to declare independence. And you cannot talk about America 250 and our birth without focusing quite a bit on my favorite president, George Washington. Joining us right now is John T. Palmer, author of a brand new book about George Washington. And, well, Mr. Palmer, like so many, I guess you were like, all right, what angle can I have on Washington? And the book is called George Washington's One Man Army. Well, no, you said George Washington's One Man Army, The Life, Legend, and Battles of Peter Francisco. All right, so I didn't see that one coming. Who's Peter Francisco? Tell me about him and how it relates to Washington. What's your book about?
10: Great. Well, this is an early American biography about Peter Francisco, also known as the One Man Army or the Virginia Giant. Now, he was born into European nobility and a family that was in disfavor with the Portuguese court. He was abducted by mariners from the Azores at the age of four, and this is in 1765. They sailed him across the Atlantic and deposited him unceremoniously on the docks of City Point, Virginia. That's about 23 miles southeast of Richmond. Speaking no English, all he could say was his name, Pedro Francisco. He was indentured to Patrick Henry's uncle as a blacksmith, and they changed his name to Peter. He grew to a whopping 6'6" and 260 pounds by the age of 14, so he was arguably the largest man in North America as a teenager. After
1: Absolute beast. This reminds me of that giant Sergeant Major who was running along Pete Hegseth there on that morning workout. He's like a giant, right?
10: They may be related. But after hearing firsthand Patrick Henry's "Give me liberty or give me death" speech, he joined the Continental Army and became the most renowned enlisted soldier of the Revolution. In his capacity as a soldier, Peter Francisco participated in some of the fiercest fighting, witnessed the greatest events, and met an astounding number of luminaries from early America, headlined by Generals George Washington, Nathaniel Greene, and the Marquis de Lafayette, with whom he formed a five-decade friendship.
1: Wow.
10: All told, he fought in at least 10 engagements. He received 6 gruesome wounds as he dispatched over 20 enemy soldiers, mostly by the bayonet, and a 6-foot broadsword that was commissioned for him by George Washington. His feats of courage and strength were legendary, as he is reputed to have carried a half-ton cannon from the battlefield at Camden. And after the war, he became a planter. He engaged in self-education and learned to read, and he married into Virginia society 3 times. He was serving as the Virginia legislature sergeant-at-arms when he passed away in 1831. But this is really a compelling account of one of America's first, finest, and unfortunately forgotten heroes.
1: Apparently, he participated in not just one, not just two, but major battles in the Revolutionary War: Brandywine, Germantown, Camden. Let's start with Camden, because my understanding is that's one of the most legendary. I cannot wait to read this. I like to let my listeners know. This one I haven't read yet, but I'm going to now. Tell me about Mr. Francisco and what he did in Camden.
10: Well, see, now Camden was his 8th battle, and it was his first one in the South, and he had converted from being a Continental soldier to a Virginia militiaman. His unit was assigned to the overall command of General Horatio Gates, who, as you remember, was the hero of Saratoga. Now, this was against Washington's wishes, as Gates had been trying to supplant him as commander-in-chief. But in any case, Peter Francisco was assigned with his militia captain, John Mayo, and they remained on the battlefield with the regular Continental soldiers from Maryland and Delaware, even though most of the North Carolina and Virginia militia broke and ran. And this is along with General Gates. Francisco shot and killed a grenadier who was trying to kill Captain Mayo, and they were separated shortly thereafter. It is at this point when Peter faced off against 2 of Bannister Tarleton's dragoons. He was on foot with an unloaded musket. They were on horses with sabers drawn. And facing steep odds, he knew he needed some sort of advantage. So feigning surrender, he did the 18th century signal for "I surrender," which is to turn your musket upside down and hold it up in the air by the barrel.
1: Okay.
10: He was able to... The first dragoon came to take him into custody, and when he got close enough, he spun around and, like a baseball player swinging a baseball bat, clobbered the dragoon in the head, knocked him unconscious and off his horse. The second dragoon was not going to be fooled, so he came in saber flashing. Again, Peter Francisco on foot, unloaded musket, spins the musket around the fighting stance, and then he parried the saber stroke, ducked under the horse's head, and then skewered the dragoon in the ribs with his bayoneted musket. Then, like a farmer pitching hay, he stepped closer to the horse, elevated the dragoon from his saddle, and tossed him over his shoulder to the turf. At this point, he grabbed the saber and mounted the horse, and now he's looking for Captain Mayo. He's lost contact with him. He sees him in the distance, captured by 2 British soldiers. But between him and Captain Mayo are a host of British who are doing their duties in the battle. Important to note, Peter Francisco was too big to have a uniform, so he was just dressed in provincial clothing. So he purported to be a loyalist cavalryman. And as he's riding towards the British, who are between him and Captain Mayo, he shouts, "Huzzah, my brave boys, we have conquered the rebels." And they part way and let him through. He gets to Mayo, puts both soldiers to the sword, and then hops off the horse and transfers his mount to Captain Mayo. And Mayo is off to safety on his horse. Now, he is still trying to fight and get back to the soldiers who are remaining on the battlefield, mostly from Delaware and from Maryland, when he spies a cannon that's about to fall into enemy hands. The horse that was pulling the cannon had been killed. So he goes over to the cannon carriage and he unhooks the moorings. He stands the barrel on end and then crouches down, finds the fulcrum, and then stands up. He puts the cannon on his shoulder and walks it slowly to an awaiting wagon in the hopes that he can keep it out of British hands. And the United States Postal Service memorialized this action in the 1970s with an 18-cent stamp showing him carrying the cannon. Once he dropped off the cannon, at this point, it is clear the battle is over. They're losing. The Maryland soldiers and the Delaware soldiers who stayed on the battlefield and fought so bravely are making their way through a western swamp, and so does Peter Francisco to find his way to safety. Now, Captain Mayo presented him with a ceremonial sword later in the war and promised him 100 acres in Kentucky in payment for his services in that battle and saving his life.
1: John Palmer, that's an astounding story. I mean, that sounds like Steve Austin. This is Captain America time traveling back with the Avengers to fight the Revolutionary War. How much of this is apocryphal, sort of Paul Bunyan kind of tall tales? Or is it all really legit, like documented at the time? Because you've got such great detail here of the battle and even the hand-to-hand combat.
10: Well, we know what we know about Peter Francisco because he applied for pensions after the war and had to have fellow soldiers and officers sign affidavits that what he was claiming was true. Now, there are historical challenges to the record, and I cover this in chapter postscripts in the book.
1: Okay.
10: In this particular case, there are historians who have challenged whether or not it was a 6-pounder cannon that weighs 1,100 pounds, or whether it was a cannon that weighed 600 pounds or 300 pounds. Regardless, the size of the cannon was bigger than the soldier.
1: Yeah.
10: And in the midst of combat, he placed it on his shoulder and walked it off the battlefield. But in some of these cases in the chapter postscripts where I balance the legend of Peter Francisco with the historical record, I call balls and strikes, and in other cases, it's left up to the mystery of 18th century history. But we do give everyone a fair hearing in this book.
1: John T. Palmer is with us, and this is a great reflection, not only for America's 250th, but also for Memorial Day here, where we're doing our best to honor those who fought, served, and sacrificed for our freedoms. And he saw a lot of that sacrifice, Mr. Francisco did. He was at Valley Forge, wasn't he? Can you take about a minute to tell us what's been documented about what he experienced at Valley Forge?
10: Well, what we know about Valley Forge is he had just finished the siege defense at Fort Mifflin, which is on Mud Island. And that's in the Delaware River right next to Philadelphia Airport. If you fly into Philadelphia and you look out the window of your airplane and you see a star-shaped building on a small island, that actually is Fort Mifflin. That had been weeks of slugging it in knee-high mud where they survived a cannonade of over 1,000 cannonballs an hour at the end of that battle. But they held out to the point to where Washington could safely maneuver his army to the winter encampment in Valley Forge. So quite frankly, the 50% survivors of Mud Island and Fort Mifflin are the ones that allowed Washington's army to survive. But in any case, Peter Francisco in Valley Forge, we know from the muster reports that he had fallen ill as a result of exposure to the knee-high mud and the November torrential rains in Philadelphia over those 3 weeks. And so he spent a few weeks in medical care, and then he did what everybody else did. He benefited from the fact that they had placed General Nathaniel Greene as the quartermaster of the army for a while, so that improved logistics.
1: Hold your thought, because we got a break here. Hold your thought. We'll get to job number two, Valley Forge, and then on to Yorktown for our hero, Peter Francisco, coming up in a moment. It's O'Connor and Company.

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0: We continue with a fascinating story about a long lost, sadly somewhat forgotten hero of the Revolutionary War, Peter Francisco. The book is George Washington's One Man Army, The Life, Legend, and Battles of Peter Francisco. The author, John T. Palmer. I'm absolutely captivated by this, John. You were leaving off at Valley Forge there, the second important development there at Valley Forge that improved conditions after moving the mess from the latrine, which kind of a no-brainer now.
1: Well, yes. Well, what von Steuben also did is he was able to do the first example of a train-the-trainer operation in U.S. military history. So he first assembled a company called the Model Company, and that was about 120 soldiers, each with the best representatives from each regiment, and he trained them for about 30 days, at which point he then sent them back to their regiments. And under his watchful eye, they trained their individual regiments. And he was able to bring the American Army in only 3 months of training from March to June up to equal station and equal standing with the British Army. And we found this in evidence in the first battle after Valley Forge, another battle in which Peter Francisco fought, which was Monmouth Courthouse, in which it's the famous battle where Washington relieves his subordinate General Lee, yeah, who has allowed his army to his initial vanguard army to retreat without orders to reform. He and Lafayette reform the soldiers. They get the British in crossing vectors from elevated artillery, and it is the first major battle on open ground in European style fighting, where Washington's army is holding the field at sundown and the British Army is leaving the field. But at that point, they slip away and they get to Sandy Hook, and then they find themselves in Manhattan for the rest of the war, those particular British soldiers that were under General Clinton at this time. But Valley Forge was seminal. And I tell you, in the book, it's quite interesting. It's done in a macro, micro, macro structure, so that the reader learns as much about the Revolutionary War in general, in addition to the life and legend of Peter Francisco. It's designed to balance the intricate details of Francisco's biography with the grand panorama of the War of Independence. So after highlighting the pre-war youth and his indenture, we go into the battles, and you enter each battle looking through the eyes of the generals, the strategy and the troop employment. And then once the battle starts, you shrink down to Peter Francisco's unit and specifically what he did. And then when the battle ends, you go back to the eyes of the generals. Did we win? Did we lose? What went well? And what leads us to the next battle? So, in fact, you learn as much about these 10 battles in the Revolutionary War as you do Peter Francisco. It's sort of an homage to David McCullough's 1776. It's similar in structure, I think.
0: Amazing. George Washington's One Man Army, The Life, Legend, and Battles of Peter Francisco. John T. Palmer is the author. And I'm getting this book. I'm reading. This sounds like a great Father's Day present, by the way, for all of the dads in our lives who are, you know, history geeks and love analyzing the battles of the Revolutionary War. But also, I've got a lot of and sons and adopted sons who are members of the military who are currently wearing the uniform, and I know that they'll geek out on this, too. John, we only have a couple of minutes left, but as we reflect on the Revolution and America's 250th and certainly Memorial Day here in our midst, the idea of an iconic warrior like Peter Francisco, this every single era of the American military throughout our existence, these guys, and it is mostly guys, I know, they really have been vital, haven't they? I mean, there's a Peter Francisco throughout our history who've been able to step up when we need them and save the day. That's unmistakable if you look at it.
1: I think it is unmistakable. You know, I'm often asked, you know, how I wound up writing this book. And my late father was from Eastern Kentucky, and he was a World War II paratrooper, so a legitimate tough guy. And he used to say, a boy's got to have heroes. Otherwise, how's he going to know how to act when times get tough? So as a result, I was raised on stories of Alvin York and Audie Murphy and John Paul Jones and George Patton. And I found in Francisco a hero who faced the steepest odds as a kidnapped orphan. His wartime greatness was in the most difficult combat scenarios, terrifying lines of volley, often devolving into hand-to-hand combat, life or death by the bayonet and the sword. By any measure, Francisco should be remembered as possessing unmatched courage in the annals of American history. He is a hero about which every child in the U.S. should know, because, as we know, our youngsters got to have their heroes.
0: An incredible, incredible story. And I'm telling you, I'm getting this book. I cannot wait to read it and share it with everyone in my life. It's George Washington's One Man Army, The Life, Legend, and Battles of Peter Francisco. Heroes like Mr. Francisco, Peter Francisco, and so many heroes who have sacrificed for our nation, who have been able to give sometimes the ultimate sacrifice as we focus on our military and reflect in gratitude for what they did for us on Memorial Day. I'm Larry O'Connor. This is O'Connor and Company. 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It's the Solaire Infrared Grill. 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
2: With SRN News, I'm Rich Thomason in Washington. At the request of some Middle East allies, President Trump is pausing his plans for another attack on Iran. Kentucky, among states holding primaries today, GOP Congressman Thomas Massie being challenged by retired Navy Special Forces vet Ed Galrine, endorsed by President Trump. A tentative contract agreement ends New York's Long Island Railroad strike. Service on the LIRR to resume early this afternoon. Investigators plan to execute search warrants today as they investigate yesterday's deadly shooting at the largest mosque in San Diego. Attorneys for the man accused of killing Charlie Kirk will be making their case today to close portions of a July hearing and to seal some of the evidence. The Dow futures are down 68 points, while the Nasdaq futures are off just about 200 points. More details at srnnews.com.
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14: And we are live from your nation's capital, Washington, D.C., and heard on our flagship station, WMAL, but all across the country. As you know, here on O'Connor & Company, I'm really celebrating America's 250th because it's great to be in Washington, D.C. at such a momentous occasion. And we're so lucky that we have so many great places to go to acknowledge America's 250. And, well, whether it's this year or really any year, since Meredith and I moved

0: to Washington, our favorite place to visit, bar none, without a doubt, is Mount Vernon. And if you haven't been to Mount Vernon, well, you need to go to Mount Vernon, and especially this year. And as we approach Memorial Day, we thought it was appropriate to have a conversation about Mount Vernon, but also how it relates to not just Memorial Day, but of course, the 4th of July. And we're really honored to have a renowned presidential historian and the executive director of the George Washington Presidential Library at Mount Vernon. So she knows it all, Dr. Lindsay Chervinsky. Doctor, thanks so much for joining us on this important conversation.
1: Absolutely. Thank you so much for having me.
0: I mean, quick question. First of all, Mount Vernon is open on Memorial Day. In fact, does Mount Vernon ever close?
1: No, we are open 365 days a year.
0: That's amazing. I love that. And it sort of, well, it echoes General Washington's work ethic. Let's talk first about Memorial Day, because, of course, George Washington was named the Commander-in-Chief of our Army even a year before the Declaration of Independence was drafted and signed. Obviously, our military was an integral part, not just to his story, but the American story. Did he have an eye on the sacrifice made by those soldiers throughout the entire Revolution, and that their memory and their sacrifice would need to be memorialized going forward?
1: Yes, absolutely. So Washington was incredibly protective of his army, and that came from, you know, seeing the suffering, seeing the day-to-day hardships, and understanding their sacrifices. Most of the soldiers in the Continental Army came from what today we would call like the lower or middle class. And so they often didn't have all that many other economic opportunities. And if they were leaving families behind, the families desperately depended on the income that they received as a soldier. And so when the Continental Congress and then the Confederation Congress didn't pay soldiers on time, they were really harming those families. And so Washington was insistent that these soldiers receive their back pay. He was very supportive of them receiving pensions, and he was determined that even if they didn't receive financial compensation, which many did in the long run, that there be a culture and an ethos of appreciation for the sacrifice.
0: Well, and for his part, by the way, is it fair to say that George Washington was probably one of the wealthiest Americans at the time of the Revolution, if not the actual wealthiest American?
1: Well, he probably wasn't the wealthiest. Certainly at various other times, people like John Hancock, who made his fortune in shipping, which we could also call smuggling, or Robert Morris, who was a very wealthy sort of merchant and then land speculator, had more money. But Washington had a lot of land. He did own many, many enslaved individuals, which were considered very valuable commodities. And his farm was in good working order, so he wasn't ever in debt with that farm. So he certainly was considered among the Virginia aristocracy, even if his money wasn't as much as like a John Hancock or a Robert Morris.
0: Sure. But visiting the mansion and the entire grounds of Mount Vernon, and it's striking to know that what we now know as Mount Vernon, the destination that we go to learn and experience, it's not actually the entirety of the property, right? At some point, what George Washington knew as Mount Vernon was much larger than what we see today.
1: Yes, that's right. So George Washington had, by the time he died, about 8,000 acres, contiguous acres around Mount Vernon, and he had split them up into five farms. And so if anyone is familiar with the five farms map, it actually blocks out those farms and what they were. And he had them each running in a different way. The land we have today is the mansion farm. It's where he would have lived. And that was primarily designed to be a space to entertain. The gardens and the crops there were largely intended to feed the people on that piece of property. It really wasn't his main money maker, if you will. And a great way to think about what that would have looked like is if you're driving down the parkway from DC to Mount Vernon, at one point you're going to go under sort of an old stone bridge. And that bridge is a pretty close approximate marker to where his property would have started.
0: Okay. So yeah, really expansive. And even still, though, when you go there now, it seems pretty daunting just from our perspective, knowing how much, you know, suburban sprawl there is right there in Northern Virginia, and have this little jewel still carved out. By the way, I don't want to lose sight of the fact that there are such very cool hands-on exhibits. A lot of people go to Mount Vernon and they think, oh, it's the mansion. We walk through the mansion and that's it. There's so much more. And specific this Memorial Day, my understanding is, I was looking on the website, that you're going to have some tents up there that replicate exactly what the military, what the soldiers were living in. And people can sort of get a hands-on experience for our military at the time of the revolution.
1: Yeah, you're right. There's so much to see on the estate. So we have a museum, which has a lot of the artifacts, things that Washington, George and Martha would have used, things that enslaved people would have used, archaeological things. We then have a brand new education center, which has a massive exhibit about Washington in his lifetime, and it's state of the art. So just opened, highly recommend. But then we also have the encampment, and this is set up to look like a Revolutionary War encampment. It traces where the army was in the war. So right now we're, of course, looking at 1776. It has tents, it has beds, it has clothing. It shows you what it would have been like to eat in the encampments, what it would have been like to have medical care in the encampments, and it's as close to authentic as we can get while still being safe in the 21st century. So definitely check it out, especially if you have kids. It is almost always their favorite part of the visit.
0: Yeah, and I've heard, I haven't been there yet to see this part of the exhibit, but I've heard it's very hands-on. That because kids are always told, you can't touch that, don't touch that when you go to a museum or a historic place, but they're encouraged to be hands-on and even watch some of the soldiers' clothing as well.
1: Yes. So the encampment is designed for interaction and for people to be able to participate. Because you're right, if you go in the house, you're not really supposed to touch stuff. And so both our brand new education center has tons of hands-on activities. There's a cannon that you can see if you can drag, so you can get a sense of how heavy they were. And then in the encampment, it's all designed for you to be able to touch and feel everything. So we really want people to have that tactile experience as well.
0: So cool. Dr. Lindsay Chervinsky is our guest. She's the executive director of the George Washington Presidential Library. It's another thing that people don't really realize about the entire Mount Vernon complex is that there's a full functioning presidential library of our first president. And I'd love for you to talk about that part of your job in terms of all of the documentation. George Washington, why was he so meticulous with his notes and his writing and the details? Did he know that he was a major player in world history, or is that just sort of how he was in general, regardless of how the chips fell?
1: Well, thank you for that question. So yeah, you're right. A lot of people don't know that the library exists. It's only 13 years old. So that's part of it, is a lot of people came to Mount Vernon when they were a kid, or they brought their children, and that just wasn't part of the experience. So we are kind of trying to get out the word that we are here and we're doing hopefully really valuable work. Washington was meticulous. He was exacting when it came to the details of his farm management, of his campaign management, and of his presidential management. And some of that was just personality. He was a little bit of a control freak, and he really wanted to know everything that was happening everywhere on his farm. But by the time he got to the revolution, he understood that either way, even if they won or if they lost, this was a historic moment. And as commander in chief of the army, he was going to be a historic figure that people wrote about. And so during the war, he had secretaries and clerks employed at both letter writing and copying, but also archiving and keeping the organization of his papers clear and concise. And he had trunks that were guarded by his basically bodyguards, because these were, you know, the state papers of the army. And so when he came back to Mount Vernon after the war, he almost immediately made them available to historians who were writing the first drafts of the American Revolution story. And so he had a really good sense that he was making history and people were going to want to write about his role in it.
0: That really is amazing. And it must be so exhilarating for you to have a sort of an insight into this world, this man 250 years ago, as he was in real time recording such a momentous time in world history. And what's shocking to me is you probably have more records to go through and categorize and sort of do all the jobs of a presidential librarian and historian there at Mount Vernon that some presidents in the 19th century left behind, and historians, you know, responsible for, you know, those presidents might have had, you know, in a way, you've got more to work with, even though he was our first.
1: Well, we do. I mean, so unfortunately, the concept of a presidential library didn't totally exist in the 18th century, although Washington was writing about building a house for his papers, which I think is amazing. So when
0: Wow.
1: he died, his papers were left to his nephew, Bushrod Washington, who was a justice on the Supreme Court, and they were handed down. And then eventually the largest bulk of his papers were deposited at the Library of Congress. And unfortunately, they're not going to give them back. So we do, that being said, there are a lot that are in private hands or were in other collections, and we are constantly acquiring, which is such a privilege of this job to be able to find amazing historical things and bring them here to be able to share them with a public audience, to exhibit them, to make them available to researchers, because there is something really special about actually seeing, like, what did Washington underline? Because he wasn't necessarily prone to exaggeration or, you know, hyperbolic language, but if he's underlining something, he means it. And that tells you something that just the text alone does not. So it's a real privilege to be able to pull together these records. And because everyone knew he was such an important figure, a lot of his letters were preserved in a way that someone like a Zachary Taylor or, you know, William Henry
0: Yeah.
1: Harrison, perhaps there wasn't as much attention given to their presidential records.
0: So in other words, you're happy to be in charge of the George Washington Library, not the, say, Millard Fillmore Library, is what you're. No offense to President Fillmore, but
1: of course not. No offense intended. I am very grateful to be where I am. There is a unique privilege to, you know, Washington's the only president that was not really claimed by political party, and
0: yeah.
1: So much of this system that we have today is actually unwritten. So much of the presidency is unwritten, and it is based on norm and custom, and almost all of that goes back to Washington. And so there is something really powerful about understanding where it started, because it often explains where we are today.
0: All right, we've got a little bit more with Dr. Lindsay Chervinsky. She's the executive director of the George Washington Presidential Library at Mount Vernon. We're talking about the place. We're talking about the man, which in many cases are inseparable, and especially shot through the lens of Memorial Day as he was our first commander in chief. More to come here on O'Connor and Company. 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

0: We continue now with Dr. Lindsay Chervinsky. She's the executive director of the George Washington Presidential Library at Mount Vernon. And you have all of these great letters, Doctor, and you were just saying you can see where George Washington, you know, underlined something that was important to him. And it just still freaks me out that you can see that this many years later. But I do want to ask, with regard to casualties, because we're sort of honoring Memorial Day right now through the lens of the first general, the first commander-in-chief of our military. At the time, you know, the troops were kind of ragtag. They were, you know, he was just sort of thrown this task to put together a military to go against, you know, the British military, the most important fighting force on the planet. Did he reflect on what a daunting task that was? That these were farmers, these were people who worked at mills that loved their nation and they wanted to fight. And it fell to him to turn that into a fighting force.
1: Yes. I mean, he was so unbelievably under pressure in a way that's hard for us to understand. So one good way to think about it is when he took over command of the Continental Army, he didn't have gray hair. His hair would have been a reddish brown. And by the time he was done, he was gray. So it's kind of the 18th century version of the presidential portraits that we see of presidents coming into office and coming out of office. But, you know, when he first took over the army,
0: you always just assume he's got that gray hair, that white hair. Mm-hmm. I didn't realize that it was the war that did that to him.
1: Mm-hmm. He was only 44 when he took over command. So, you know, it's really interesting. How does our conception of him as a leader change if we think about that when he took over the army, he was 44, he had reddish brown hair, he was widely considered to be the best horseman of the age. He was physically quite domineering and dominant, and people noticed when he walked in the room. And those sound like shallow considerations, but if you have to convince a group of men to follow you into battle, it helps if you look good on a horse and you look like you know what you're doing. And so they're actually really important, sort of like intangible leadership elements.
0: Sure.
1: And when he arrived in Cambridge, he was going to need every ounce of that leadership, because the army was largely made up of militias, which were accustomed to very short stints of service. They didn't have much experience fighting, like actually on the battlefield. And so I think Washington did three incredible things. One, he did actually instill organization in the army. He drilled with them. He taught them how to actually do the things that an army is supposed to do. And here he was really aided by people like Baron von Steuben, who was a Prussian general who came over from Europe. The second thing he did was he shifted his war tactics in a way that were essential. Today, what we would think of as like an insurgent war, when we think of Vietnam or the wars in the Middle East, that was essentially what he ended up fighting. And the goal was not to win the huge battle, but it was to survive. As long as the army existed, the cause for independence would exist. And that wasn't as glorious or as, you know, sort of awe-inspiring, but he understood that that was the game he was playing. And so the goal had to be to preserve the army. The last thing, and this relates, is how can you preserve an army in the 18th century? He required his soldiers to get the smallpox vaccine, or the version of the vaccine, which was the inoculation at the time. He understood that disease was going to be far more disastrous to the army than the British army ever could be. So he taught them how to build proper latrines so they didn't poison themselves. And he required that the army get inoculated against smallpox, because in the winter, smallpox, you know, epidemics just ravaged army encampments. And he was determined not to lose his army that way.
0: Finally, I live near Annapolis, and I always like to visit the state capitol there because they enshrine, I think, frankly, and I know it's a big statement, but probably the most courageous thing and most important thing that General Washington did, which was give up his command. That's when after the war, everyone thought he would name himself king or what have you. He actually relinquished that power and just wanted to go home to Mount Vernon. I'd love for you to reflect on that moment just a little bit, because it really does speak to him and it speaks to who we are as Americans.
1: It does. You know, there are two foundations of a republic, and if you change either of them, then you are some other form of government, and they are civilian control of the military and peaceful transfer of power. And Washington's greatest moments laid the foundation for both of those things, for those being essential parts of American culture. And that's especially important at a time in like 1783, when they were living in the era of military dictators and kings. that most transitions happen through military force or through divine right, hereditary rule. And the, you know, not that much longer, only a couple years later, Napoleon comes on the scene. So that is the expectation of what military commanders do. So for Washington to give up power, not only to prevent there from being a military coup, because no coup would work without his involvement, to take away that threat, but also to do so at a time when he knew Congress was inefficient. He knew Congress was bad at its job. But he said to his officers, we are going to be the first army in human history to not be a threat to democracy.
0: And you would think the members of Congress seeing that, witnessing that, would have to just take a big gulp of air and just look on in awe that he had done that. And it sort of made them step up, I would hope, I think.
1: Yeah, most people in the room talked about not having a dry eye. So most of the letters talk about there being a lot of tears.
0: Hard for me to keep a dry eye just reflecting on it 250 years later.
1: Yes, absolutely.
0: Dr. Lindsay Chervinsky, thank you so much for joining us. Love George Washington. He's all about, he's what America's all about. And so is Mount Vernon, by the way. So again, I want to encourage everybody, if you live in the Washington area, or if you're visiting This America 250, go to Mount Vernon. Spend a lot of time there. And you'll be happy you did. Thank you, Doctor. More to come here.
1: Thank you so much for having me.
0: Keep us on the dial right now on O'Connor and Company.

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6: Breaking news this hour from Town Hall. I'm Rich Thomason. Looks like the Iranian regime is safe, at least for the moment.
7: President Donald Trump says he's holding off on a planned attack of Iran. Trump made this announcement on his Truth Social platform. He said he made the decision after talking to the leaders of Saudi Arabia, the United Arab Emirates, and Qatar.
6: Correspondent Jonathan Gambrell, the president giving Tehran a bit more time to agree to a deal that he can accept. And that would include the Iranians agreeing to give up their pursuit of nuclear weapons. Deadly attack at a large Southern California mosque.
8: Police in San Diego say two teenage suspects opened fire at the Islamic Center of San Diego, killing three men before killing themselves.
9: We are considering this a hate crime until it's not.
8: Police Chief Scott Wall.
9: So we have our two suspects that are deceased. We have three victims at the Islamic Center. All three are adults, for a total of five people that are deceased.
8: Aerial footage showed more than a dozen children holding hands and being walked out of the parking lot during the police response.
9: All of the kids are safe.
8: Wall says a security guard was among the victims and that the two suspects were found dead in a vehicle stopped in the middle of a road nearby. Audio courtesy KGTV. I'm Jennifer King.
6: Service on New York's Long Island Railroad is slated to resume later today. A tentative contract ends a three-day strike that closed the LIRR. Voters in several states are going to the polls today in primaries. In Kentucky, incumbent Republican Congressman Trump foe Thomas Massey being challenged by Trump-endorsed candidate Ed Galrine. Acting Attorney General Todd Blanche goes up to Capitol Hill today for his first congressional testimony since taking over at the Department of Justice. On Wall Street this morning, the Dow futures are down 81 points, the NASDAQ futures 200 points lower, and the S&P futures are down 30 points. More on these stories, townhall.com.
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6: An Ebola outbreak is spreading in the Democratic Republic of Congo.
11: As this deadly Ebola outbreak continues to spread, the Congolese government has sought to reassure people that its response teams are working hard to trace and investigate suspected infections, and that there's no need for panic. However, with cases now identified in new areas, including Niakunde in Ituri province, Butembo in North Kivu, and the city of Goma, concern is inevitably growing. Meanwhile, in Bunia, one of the initial centers of the outbreak, an American doctor has tested positive after being exposed while treating Ebola patients.
6: That's the BBC's Tom Bateman. The Congolese Health Ministry is reporting that there have been at least 131 deaths and more than 500 suspected cases. World Health Organization's declared the outbreak a public health emergency of international concern. The UN Health Agency plans to convene an emergency committee to advise on recommendations. Townhall.com. Golf's second major of the year has been won by an Englishman for the first time in more than a century.
12: Aaron Rye's victory in this year's PGA Championship at Aronimink was a historic moment over 100 years in the making.
13: To be, a person that's the first one to have won it in such a long time from England is an amazing thing and something to be extremely proud of.
12: On Sunday, Rye became the first English-born golfer to win the PGA since Jim Barnes in 1919.
13: Extremely, extremely proud. There's a lot of incredible and historic English players over those 100 years who have gone on to achieve incredible things and had phenomenal careers.
12: The 31-year-old Rye is the first player of Indian heritage to win a major. I'm Geffen Coolball.
6: Former Los Angeles police detective Mark Furman has died. He played a central role in the O.J. Simpson murder trial back in the 90s. Mark Furman was 74. More on these stories at townhall.com.
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18: Ming, O'Connor and Company here from your nation's capital on our flagship station, WMAL, now coast to coast across the nation. I'm Larry O'Connor, and this is the Relief Factor Studios here in your nation's capital. Coming up in 30 minutes, we're going to have a conversation about something going on in D.C. that's happening in the major city right near where you live right now. And it has to do with violent crime, mayhem, marauding gangs of teens, to put it mildly, who have been allowed to break the law and just do what they will because of the Democrats who, with one-party rule, control everything in your city. It's the morass of major metropolitan areas that has sunk into every city run by Democrats in this country, which basically is every single major top 20 populous city in this nation. And, well, here in Washington, they're actually trying to do something about it because Washington, of course, is partially under federal control. So the president and the Republican majority in the House, they can do something. Wouldn't that be something in the city you live We're going to get into that coming up with an advocate for enforcing the law and keeping our streets safe, Alyssa D'Souza, and also some new announcements yesterday from the U.S. attorney in the district, Judge Jeanine Pirro. That's coming up in 30 minutes. But first, another story happening right here in your nation's capital that has a ripple effect everywhere. If you live in a state right now that is dominated by Democrats, like Maryland is, there's a major push for mail-in ballots. That's what they want, nothing but mail-in ballots. And we need to discuss what's happened in Maryland with their mail-in ballots, because you see, when they have mail-in ballots, what that really means is the government mails out ballots to everybody. That's what happens in California. I haven't lived in California for about 15 years now, and I still get a notification of my ballot from L.A. County being ready for me. Even though I've taken myself off the voter rolls, they haven't responded and taken me off the voter rolls. So there's a ballot laying around there. For all I know, I've voted in California for the last decade and a half. Joining us right now to break down what happened in Maryland and what we should do about it is Maryland State Delegate Kathy Shalega. Delegate Shalega, thanks for joining us. First of all, where do things stand in Maryland in terms of these mail-in, mail-out ballots? Is Maryland basically moving toward California where everybody gets a ballot in the mail, whether you request it or not?
19: Well, of course, many Maryland politicians would like us to be California. So, yes, in many ways, we are unfortunately moving that direction. Maryland Democrats established a permanent mail-in ballot list. So voters need to just go on that list once, and then every election, they do not have to request a ballot. A mail-in ballot is sent to them, a live ballot, Larry. So these ballots were mailed out, gosh, almost 2 weeks ago now. And then on Friday, the State Board of Elections discovered that some people got the wrong ballot, which means some Democrats got Republican ballots and some Republicans got Democrat ballots. So Friday they break the news, and then Governor Wes Moore is completely MIA. Larry, we have yet to hear from our governor. This is a crisis. Almost 500,000 mail-in ballots were mailed out. These are live ballots. And now their remedy is to mail another ballot to these same people. It's incredible. This is a crisis.
18: By the way, if you're wondering, you're right. He is MIA, but we found him. He's in North Carolina. Wes Moore, the governor of Maryland, who I'm told is running for re-election, although I guess he's a shoo-in for the primary, so he doesn't really care. I guess he thinks he's a shoo-in for re-election as governor. He's in North Carolina campaigning for a Senate candidate for a Democrat down there, Kathy Shalega, while this is going on. And I hope everyone caught that. Half a million ballots were erroneously mailed out with the wrong party, the wrong candidates across the board. So explain this to me, Delegate Shalega. The geniuses here in Maryland, have they figured out what the voter is supposed to do to discern which ballot is the right one and which one is the wrong one?
19: Well, you know, Larry, apparently they're going to put some notation on the envelope that says duplicate ballot. Look, I'm very plugged in here. My name's on the ballot this year as well. So, you know, I care about democracy, but I also care about myself getting elected. And, you know, this explains where Governor Moore hasn't been. Because, and look, President Trump has been in China, as we all know. He's negotiating a war in Iran. He is doing all of this, and twice he has weighed in on Maryland's ballot crisis. Yeah.
18: Oh, in
19: fact, Governor Wes Moore, he can't find time to do that.
18: Hold that thought, because we have the president actually was asked about this yesterday during a White House event, and he didn't hold back. Here's the president yesterday about what's going on in Maryland with these half a million ballots.
20: Speaking out against a massive mail-in ballot error in Maryland.
21: Yeah, terrible.
20: How concerned are you about election integrity as Americans are heading into the midterms?
21: I'm very concerned about it. I'm very concerned about mail-in ballots. We're the only country in the world that's doing mail-in ballots. And a mail-in ballot is, by just the nature of it, it's going to be corrupt. So many people handle it. You go into a well-run voting booth in a certain state, you know, we'll pick a state. But you go into, and I mean, they look, even me, I went in Florida and went to vote, and they said, sir, I hate to do it, I'm so embarrassed. Could I see your identification? I said, really? Do you really want to do that? Please, sir, I'll lose my job if I don't do it. I was very proud to hand her identification and everything else. I mean, you want to have proof of citizenship. You want to have a voter ID. You want to have all these things. But to me, maybe the worst of all is the mail-in ballots where they come in. So, in as you know, in Maryland, 500,000 fake ballots were sent out. When they were caught, they said, oh, we'll pull them back. And they issued 500,000 new ballots. And as you know, they never got the original ballots back. So there are a million ballots out there. Many of them went to Democrats, and it's a very serious thing. And I'll tell you, I've looked at Maryland for a long time, and I know Maryland pretty well. And I was told that it's automatically a Democrat state. And I don't believe that because I think I did really well there, and I don't believe it. But they issued, as you just got caught recently, 500,000 ballots, illegal ballots were sent out, and they were totally fraudulent. Yeah. And then they said, oh, we'll pull them back. Well, they didn't pull them back, and they have 500,000 new ballots go. So what happens to the original? Are they going to come in, and are they going to come in?
18: That's the key there. He honed in on it there, Kathy Shalega, and I've heard nothing from officials. As you said, the governor can't even comment on this. It's a simple question. What happens to these 500,000 ballots that are just floating out there? And what if your average voter isn't really paying attention and they're not listening to our conversation right now and they have two ballots? What about somebody who maybe is absent-minded and they voted on the first ballot and then they get a duplicate ballot in the mail and they go ahead and vote on that one? Have they thought this through?
19: They clearly haven't, Larry. Look, as part of the Maryland Freedom Caucus, we have been fighting for voter integrity. Last year, we broke the story of the illegal immigrant, Ian Roberts. You may recall, of course, your listeners are smarter than the average bear, more informed. So this guy, Ian Roberts, was registered to vote on the mail-in ballot list in Maryland. He lived in Iowa, and somehow they hired him to be the superintendent of public schools. Then they found out he was illegal. He got pulled over. He had a gun. He had cash in his car. Yeah. This guy had received mail-in ballots. We know that. We don't know if he voted. So Maryland's, you know, has a problem. We've been talking about it. Governor Westmore, I mean, if he's in North Carolina, Larry, can't he come home? This is crazy. The public doesn't know anything. He's the governor. He has not put out a tweet, no press release, no press conference, nothing. What? He's hanging the Board of Elections out to dry. He's the governor. This is ridiculous.
18: What solution should we have here? The president's asking for a Justice Department investigation into this. That'll fall under the Civil Rights Division, voting rights, I believe. What do you want done? And what's the Freedom Caucus in the Maryland legislature asking for here? Because at this point, I don't know if we can trust the results of this primary the way it's been handled.
19: Yes, I agree. How do we trust the results? How many candidates are going to sue the government over this?
18: Yeah.
19: The Maryland Freedom Caucus is calling for the DOJ to come in now. We've been asking the state of Maryland to turn over their voter records, voter rolls to the DOJ. They won't do it. They've refused. Now the gig is up. You got to turn it over. We need an immediate investigation. They're letting the same vendor remail ballots. I don't understand this at all. They've given us no assurances.
18: Have they explained how this happened? Is it a computer glitch? Is it human error? Have they even explained what went wrong here?
19: No. I mean, we know all they've said is some people got the wrong primary ballot. We have a couple of reports from voters that were Democrats that received Republican ballots.
18: Uh-huh.
19: I'm sure vice versa. But, Larry, how do you stop voter fraud? You're exactly right. Some voter who's not as informed gets a Democrat ballot, and then they get a Republican ballot. And they're like, oh, I get to vote in both primaries.
18: That's right.
19: And they send them both back in.
18: Or if they see the markings on the new ballot, the outside envelope says duplicate ballot, they say, oh, well, I already voted, so I don't need this duplicate ballot, right? When the duplicate ballot is actually the legitimate right one they should have. I've got an answer. It was a rhetorical question. I've got an answer. Make sure everyone registered to vote is a citizen and is the legal opportunity or right to vote. And number two, when they go to vote in person, check their ID to make sure they are who they say they are. I think that's a pretty simple solution, Kathy Shalega, and Democrats just don't want it. All right, will you keep us updated on this and all the other insanity going on in Annapolis? Thank you, Kathy Shalega.
19: Thanks, Larry. We'll keep you apprised.
18: She's one of the good ones. All right, more to come here from the Relief Factor Studios. I'm Larry O'Connor. It's O'Connor and Company.
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25: An incredibly revealing moment yesterday over on that left-wing fever swamp known as MS Now. MS Now. It used to be MSNBC, NBC. pulled their peacock off of the logo because they didn't want to have anything to do with the insanity that goes on over there. Incredibly revealing, because when you see and listen to the left and you hear what their plans are for this country and what they really think of this country, well, it reveals exactly those things, what they want to do and what they believe this country is all about. We've already talked about how this Kamala Harris video that went viral, where she says, hey, there are no bad ideas. We got to throw everything on the table. We got to upend the Electoral College. We've got to expand the Supreme Court and pack it with justices who agree with us. We got to make D.C. a state. All of these things that run contrary to the basic founding principles of our nation, things that would require a shredding of the Constitution, or at the very least, Leader Thune, are you listening? At the very least, to do some of the things they want to do, they'd have to get rid of the filibuster in the Senate. So they're telling you they're going to do that, Leader Thune. Maybe you should get ahead of the game and do it yourself. That said, something even more foundational and fundamental is at play here with regard to their view of you as a human being and the inherent rights you were born with. It all started when Speaker Mike Johnson, at the Rededicate 250 event this weekend, it was really a religious, faith-based, prayerful event in Washington, which, of course, the left is very, very unfamiliar with, even though every 4 years they pretend like they've read scripture. Mike Johnson, Speaker of the House, said something so outrageous, so controversial, I find the words to describe it. So here, you experience it yourself. Here it is.
3: And now, as we approach the 250th anniversary of American independence, we face a new set of challenges in a new era. In recent years, we've seen sinister ideologies sow confusion and discord among our people. We've witnessed attacks on our history, on our heroes, and the cherished moral and spiritual identity of this great nation. These voices insist to the young and impressionable that our story, the American story, is one of oppression and hypocrisy and failure, and that this story can only be understood through the lens of our sins. But Father, we reject that. We rebuke it in your name. Those voices have sought to distort the self-evident truth that we know so well, that our founders boldly proclaimed in the Declaration, that our rights do not derive from the government. They come from you, our Creator and Heavenly Father.
25: Yeah, did you catch it? Did you catch the controversy? Yeah. Here's the problem. If you missed it, it probably means you don't have an advanced degree from a liberal arts college 10 or 15, maybe 20 years, where academia has actually distorted basic understandings of the principles and values of our nation's founding. Yeah, so that's why you didn't catch it. But thank God we've got, am I allowed to say God in this context? Well, thank Zog, perhaps. We have a very intellectual, well-educated, and enlightened panel on Ms. Now to show you what the controversy is. Here we go.
4: What about this passage from Mike Johnson declaring that our rights do not derive from government? They come from you, our Creator and Heavenly Father. Is this him putting God over the Declaration of Independence? McKay?
5: I actually think that idea is not wholly uncommon. I mean, the idea that we have certain inalienable rights that come from God can be read in a fairly benign way, which is basically that we have innate human rights that our Constitution and our government, our democratic government, are meant to codify, right? That idea is not totally abnormal. I think that the thing that, might alarm some people is some of the rhetoric that we heard at this rally, that we are in a spiritual battle, right? That
25: by the way, that guy is presented as sort of the more conservative voice on this panel. He writes for The Atlantic, of course. But he has that's not necessarily controversial. Could we just really fast play Katie Turr one more time there at the very top? The question is really the key here, if we could. Because you've got to listen very quickly to the very beginning, the presentation of this challenge, the controversy. Go ahead, let's play it again.
4: What about this passage from Mike Johnson declaring that our rights do not derive from government? They come from you, our creator and heavenly father. Is this him putting God over the Declaration of Independence?
18: That's it. Is he putting God over the Declaration? I read you now from the Declaration of Independence. We hold these truths to be self-evident, that all men are created equal and they are endowed by their creator with certain unalienable rights. It was the whole basis of our revolution 250 years ago. If our rights come from God, then the king can't take them away from us. 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
3: With SRN News, I'm Rich Thomason in Washington. Looks like the Iranian regime is safe for the moment, President Trump pausing a plan to resume attacks on Iran. The president's giving Tehran a bit more time to agree to a deal that he can accept. That would include the Iranians agreeing to give up their pursuit of nuclear weapons. Deadly mass shooting at a large Southern California mosque, the Islamic Center of San Diego, is being treated as a hate crime. Service on New York's Long Island Railroad, slated to resume later today, a tentative contract, ends a three-day strike that closed the LIRR. Voters in a half-dozen states going to the polls today on primary day. In Kentucky, incumbent Republican Congressman and Trump foe Thomas Massie is being challenged by Trump-endorsed candidate Ed Gallrein. On Wall Street, the Dow futures down 95 points. More details at srnnews.com.
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16: We are live in your nation's capital. It's 34 minutes after the hour. I'm Larry O'Connor, O'Connor & Company, here in the Relief Factor Studios. It's our flagship station, WMAL. And in Washington, of course, there are great preparations going on for America's 250th, a big beautification project for the federal district. The monuments, the fountains are getting rejuvenated. It's going to be great. We've got tourists from all around the world by the hundreds of thousands who will be coming for the fireworks and all of the celebrations. But there's one great fear, there's one great concern, and that is crime. The president, of course, and D.C. Mayor Muriel Bowser, they've been working together on this. Unlike other cities in this country where you do see an uptick in crime, especially in the urban centers of those cities, oftentimes because of youth violence and teens that are out of school, utilizing social media and just meeting up for brawls and fights or shoplifting or mayhem. In Washington, the federal government actually oversees a lot of

0: the issues with regard to crime in D.C. and is working with the district council. And right now they're debating whether there should be a curfew reinstated at the district council level. I'm not sure why that's even a debate, because we are seeing, as teenagers are now done with school and the days are getting warmer and the sun is staying up later, we're seeing the inevitable happen once again. In the Navy Yard neighborhood of D.C., which is right down near the baseball stadium, it seems to be a pattern of behavior with young people meeting up and causing mayhem. Just yesterday, a viral video from this wild scene at a Chipotle. You can hear the mayhem. Let's run that, please. If we could. Yeah, it's, man, let me just talk over it here, because obviously there's a visual, but you've got people all dressed in black, all in hoodies, tearing up the place, throwing high chairs at each other, throwing chairs at each other. And I see this father cowering in the corner with his children, trying to protect them. It looks like his daughter is like 5-6 years old. If you have not seen this video, go to social media and see it. Well, Judge Jeanine Pirro, the U.S. attorney, she spoke on this specifically, calling for the district council to put that curfew back in place. And, well, exercising whatever power she has at the federal level. Here, take a listen.
1: These are not harmless gatherings. They are violent and they are disruptive. And you can see from what happened at Chipotle's this past weekend, it was not just violence occurring between individuals. It was simply destruction of property. It was a takeover of a restaurant by individuals who felt that they could get away with it. Well, they're not going to get away with it. And I'm going to tell you how in a couple of minutes. But this terrorizing is going to end. And the message that lawlessness runs the streets is over. The city belongs to law-abiding residents, not roaming mobs looking to make a name for themselves or to contribute to the chaos or violence and to get social media attention. These are not kids being kids.
0: Sister. All right, let's bring in a friend of the program. She's a public safety and crime advocate, and she lives down in the Navy Yard. In fact, her social media postings of what she witnesses on a regular basis in this very neighborhood often inspire law enforcement and public officials to actually do something about it. So we love that about her. Alyssa D'Souza, thank you for joining the program again, because you really, people follow you, they see what you're seeing, and they respond to it. That's what it takes now for citizen advocates. So tell me from your perspective, what's going on in Navy Yard again? Because I thought last summer it appears that there had been a kind of a crackdown and they had gotten a handle on this.
2: Every time you think it's under control, you know, things get worse, progressively worse and worse. It was a battle of the Beltway, so it brought probably about 30 to 40,000 people for that event. I attended the baseball game, and, you know, it's funny because I was actually going to go with my brother-in-law that night to the Chipotle, and we joked about it and said, you know, a team's going to come about and eat our Chipotle. And while in that moment it was funny for him, you know, it turned out to be a true situation, and we're lucky we decided to stay at home.
0: Yeah, I'll say. And people should understand, for those who, even people who live in the Washington area and Virginia, they might not know the vibrant nightlife there in Navy Yard. It was sort of rejuvenated because of the baseball stadium and then later Audi Field, the soccer field there. New high-rises, lots of nightlife, lots of restaurants, lots of bars, and lots of people that I know in their 20s and early 30s, this is sort of where they all end up living when they come to D.C. But then there's this criminal element that just wreaks havoc, like we saw in that viral video. What is it like a nightly occurrence for you? Do you have to constantly be looking over your shoulder as you leave the metro and go home?
2: Yeah, I think a lot of us know what times to go out. When it gets dark, you definitely are not going out to walk your dog or even to grab food, because we see these large gatherings all the time. Like you said earlier, you know, I don't know why the kids all happen to be in black clothing. Was it a planned event?
0: Right.
2: We never really get the full details, and then it happens, and, you know, people are just in the way and could be severely injured. Luckily, this wasn't an incident where anybody was, but you saw a father with his four kids there, and he spoke about how terrified he was just trying to have a good night with his kids after a baseball game.
0: Right. And so here's what I don't understand. And I truly don't understand this. In any other city where law enforcement, you know, does their job and are free to do their job, when they know that there are certain neighborhoods where you have these patterns of behavior, and these are neighborhoods with public gatherings of families and young professionals and a baseball crowd coming in, they know it's happening, they know that it's a problem, so then the elected officials direct the police to do a crackdown. It's like, okay, we need a bigger presence there. We need to do whatever we can to keep the streets safe. Why aren't they doing that? Why is it still even a debate to have a curfew right now when we see that these are mostly teens that are causing this mayhem?
2: Yeah, it's although there is also sometimes that are weekends that the curfew is implemented, we still see the kids being gathered there. The police have been doing a good job actively telling them as they come off the metro, you know, it's time to go home. One time, again, I was at the Chipotle and they said the same thing. It's almost time. Like, let's start headed home, pushing them towards the metro, wherever they need to get to go back to their families. But it's, you know, hard to get them moving. And then one thing leads to another where one kid is just getting an argument and it leads to throwing chairs and that craziness.
0: It's insane. And so are your neighbors contemplating moving now because they don't want to deal with this anymore? Because that would be devastating to that neighborhood if young professionals like yourselves just end up migrating and getting out of there.
2: You can see on my social media, people don't even want to come to that area. They don't want to live there. People there are trying to actively move out. Some people can't even get their place subleased or leased or, you know, hard to sell. It's just not become a good area. It's very unfortunate.
0: We're speaking with Alyssa D'Souza. She's a public safety advocate. She's a bit of a watchdog here when it comes to crime and calling out the crime that she sees in her Navy Yard neighborhood there in D.C. But again, this is the kind of thing, sadly, that we can talk about for almost every major metropolitan area in this country, because there seems to be this hands-off approach. I know that you have contacts in the police department. I know that you communicate with people. What do they tell you when you say, why can't we do anything about this?
2: You know, everyone has to come together, has to be a community investment, has to be the parents, the schools, you know, city officials. Everyone has to do their part. And, you know, starting with the parents, if they're not holding their kids accountable, where they're leaving to go out at 8:40, 9 o'clock at night, you know, and then the curfew's not implemented, whatever's going on with that, whatever the holdup is there, nobody's working together to get this stuff in line and situated.
0: It's funny you should bring the parents into this, because the U.S. attorney, Jeanine Pirro, she said that there are federal statutes that she can employ that will obviously prosecute these teens when they find them, but then prosecute their parents. Like, the parents are subject to criminal prosecution because of the behavior of their minor children. What do you think of that if she does utilize that?
2: I think it's great that she has that in place. It's a little bit of a scare tactic, hopefully, for these kids and for these parents. But at the end of the day, where are the parents in the first place? You know, how are you going to track them down? Are they just sitting in their house or like watching TV at night? They probably need accountability, too. I don't know what's going on with everybody.
0: I still see the National Guard when I drive into D.C., certain neighborhoods. You see them patrolling the streets and stuff. What's the National Guard presence like down at Navy Yard these days?
2: I mean, there's everyone standing there. They're, you know, gathering in small areas where they think the crime will be, where the kids, but they never know at any given time. But I know visitors that come in, you know, they'll ask, and I hear them rumoring on the street, like, is this area bad? Why is everyone standing here? You know, like, so it kind of scares people off. It's not helping businesses and areas if 50 National Guards and police officers are standing outside the Chipotle from here on out now because they think another incident's going to happen.
0: And that's understandable. It's like, okay, if the National Guard is here, that means they know something's up or there's a danger here, so let's go somewhere else. But ironically, actually, I mean, you probably should be hanging out where the National Guard is because nothing's going to go down.
2: Yeah, no, I agree. I just think it's not a good way to live, and it's not a good way to attract visitors to the ballpark. Everyone is always saying, no way are we stepping foot to any of the baseball games or any of the events there because of, you know, this huge presence and the teens and their gatherings and social media.
0: I'm also curious if the business owners, and for that matter, the Washington Nationals, if they are getting engaged with this, with the elected officials and with law enforcement, because this is going to hurt them. I mean, This is not good publicity for Chipotle. You know, they need to sell their burritos. Yeah. Is there engagement there from the business owners and the people who rely on all of the customers going down there and not fearing crime?
2: You know, we usually as residents don't hear much. And then the next day, like the Chipotle will just automatically be shut down and it's out. We can't even enjoy something nice there. A lot of the restaurants and stuff have just shut down. They're worried about crime. When there was like even just a store there for clothing, that shut down because it was always being robbed. So you can never have nice things there and it ruins it for the rest of us that pay a lot of money to live there.
0: As a resident of Navy Yard, you have to endure this, Alyssa D'Souza. Do you believe the curfew should be re-implemented? Is that a good start here through the summer at the very least? Because, again, the mayor says yes, but the district council hasn't actually voted on it.
2: Yeah, I think it's a start. You know, anything to help. I, again, don't think it's hard to, unless they're being held accountable and there's a repercussion for what they're doing, it's just literally what it is just the curfew. And I see the kids coming out minutes before they're supposed to be actually at home. So, but if it's, you know, cracked down on and the parents and the kids are held accountable, like I said, maybe a scare tactic and they won't come out anymore. But these kids are just not being kids. And that's what everyone is saying on social media. They're kids, let them be kids. But I don't remember acting this way when I was a kid.
0: Let them be kids. Alyssa D'Souza, it's always great to touch base with you. Stay safe, please.
2: Thank you so much.
0: All right.
2: We'll try.
0: There's more to come here. Just kids being kids, you know. Terrorizing a neighborhood and destroying a restaurant. Kids. I'm Larry O'Connor. It's O'Connor and Company.
3: In his new movie, The Dragon's Prophecy, Dinesh D'Souza brings the new Middle East into focus with a message of perseverance, faith, and a shared global destiny.
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0: We aren't just focusing on Memorial Day. We're focusing on, well, Memorial Week. We've been talking about Memorial Day for several days now as we head into this very important holiday and observance in this country. And to that end, I want to welcome in a friend of this program and friend to military families and members of the military and veterans everywhere. Dave Coker, he's the president of Fisher House Foundation, and anyone who listens to this program here in Washington, D.C., on our flagship station, WMAL, they know Fisher House Foundation. Dave, but I wanted to introduce you to our wider audience now. Good morning. Thanks for joining us. Happy Memorial Day.
13: Good morning. Thank you for this opportunity.
0: And I say happy Memorial Day to sort of lead you into a conversation, because I get mixed messages sometimes. Sometimes veterans and Gold Star families, they're saying, yeah, I mean, we want people to be happy that we have such great heroes who have sacrificed and given the ultimate sacrifice for our nation so that you can enjoy the freedoms that America delivers. But I think a lot of people find it hard to say happy Memorial Day when we're really reflecting on that sacrifice and the people giving their lives for us. So help us navigate that.
13: Well, it is a tough situation. I always use the term "have a blessed Memorial Day," because it was created after the Civil War, and it was Decoration Day. And the thought was, you would go to the cemetery, you'd decorate the graves, and that way, the men who died, their memory would stay alive. And you know, what I would encourage people to do, some of us know Gold Star families, and this is a heavy day for them. We know what they're thinking of. But I would encourage people to go talk with a veteran. And most people know one or two people who served, and ask them who they think about on Memorial Day. Mm. And I called a Gold Star daughter last night to get her thoughts. And 30 minutes later, I found out it was just an amazing conversation. And whether you're the blessing or you're the one blessed, I hope everybody has a blessed Memorial Day.
0: Oh, I love that. All right, I'm going to start employing that, too, if I remember. Dave Coker, if you could give us maybe sort of the, I hate to say elevator pitch, but for those who are unfamiliar with Fisher House Foundation, explain what a Fisher House is and what Fisher House does for active duty veterans and their families.
13: Well, if you think about Fisher House, when you get a call and you learn that a loved one is wounded, ill, or injured, you want two things. You want the best medical care in the world, and you want to be there. The military and VA systems provide world-class health care. Having a place for families to stay is a little bit more of a challenge, and that's where we come in. We now have 100 Fisher houses across the country, throughout the world. We have two in Germany. We're in Alaska, Hawaii, at every major military medical center, and we're working our way through the VA healthcare system. And it's a place, a safe, comfortable environment where people can stay as long as they're needed at no cost and be a part of the healing process, be there to support their loved one. And it's just an amazing thing. Most families are with us for 5 to 7 days, but it's not uncommon to have people who've stayed with us months or even years.
0: Yeah.
13: And we've got one very special house at Dover. And, back in 2010, it is one for the families of the fallen. When President Obama opened up the dignified transfer to those who had lost their loved one, everybody's familiar with the picture of the honor guard bringing the casket off the plane. Well, the families were now able to be a part of that ceremony, but they didn't have a place for the families to stay. They'd stay in strip hotels off base. And, you know, we can do better than that. This was the last time that they'd have interaction with the services. It may be the last time. And putting them in a strip hotel where they were isolated, where their minds and thoughts could go to dark places, we can do better than that. So we broke ground on Memorial Day for a special 9-suite house, opened it by Veterans Day. And unfortunately, it has served too many families. It stays busy. It's still in action today. But
0: yeah,
13: I'll tell you, the crew there at Dover takes such good care of those families, honoring their loved one's memory. Yeah. It's amazing.
0: And these houses, these homes, these Fisher homes, multifamily dwellings, where they really are like a home, giant kitchens, and these families don't pay one thin dime for any of it. In fact, I saw a stat the other day that as of now, Fisher House has saved almost $700 million in expenses now for these families from your origin. Is that accurate?
13: That's the return on the investment. The greatest thing, though, is giving them the opportunity to heal as a family.
0: Yeah.
13: You know, they're with other families experiencing similar things, and you celebrate everybody else's joy. So often isolation's the enemy, and you develop an extended family with the others that are in the house. It's amazing.
0: Dave Coker, thank you for shedding some light on that this Memorial Day. And if anyone wants more information, go to fisherhouse.org, learn for yourself. And Dave Coker, proud to count you as a friend. Have a blessed Memorial Day. Amen, my friend. This is O'Connor and Company. Keep it right here. I'm Larry O'Connor.
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19: Breaking news this hour from Town Hall. I'm Rich Thomason. Following an appeal by the United Arab Emirates, Saudi Arabia, and Qatar, President Trump has shelved plans to attack Iran, putting the attack on hold for now. Allow some more time for diplomacy. The president demands Iran loosen its grip on the Strait of Hormuz and abandon its quest for nuclear weapons. As he travels to China, Russia's president releases a video for the Chinese people.
20: Vladimir Putin's video address claimed that Russia and China were expanding ties economically, politically, and in defense. He'll be eager to discuss selling more oil and gas to what he calls his dear friend, Mr. Xi. And there will be talks about a new Siberian pipeline between their two nations. Since Mr. Putin's invasion of Ukraine, Russia has become far more reliant on China's economy. For Beijing, this is a balancing act, particularly after Mr. Trump's visit last week. China wants stable relations with the West. But strategically, Russia is a close neighbor. Mr. Xi wants to appear capable of talking to all sides.
19: The BBC's Laura Bicker. A security guard is among the three people killed. A shooting at the Islamic Center of San Diego. Police Chief Scott Wall says it's considered a hate crime. Two suspects, ages 17 and 19, were found dead, apparently, of self-inflicted gunshot wounds. Kentucky, among a half dozen states, holding primaries today. GOP Congressman Thomas Massey being challenged by retired Navy Special Forces veteran Ed Galrine, who's endorsed by President Trump. After 3 days, there is a tentative deal to end New York's Long Island Railroad strike. Partial service is expected to resume at noon today. Watching Wall Street, the Dow futures are down 109 points, while the Nasdaq futures are off 219. More on these stories at townhall.com.
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19: The Trump administration goes to bat for a persecuted minority in South Africa.
25: The State Department's informed Congress it now plans to admit up to 17,500 white South Africans into the U.S. by September as refugees. President Trump's insisted South Africa's Afrikaner minority faces systematic discrimination and violence, especially farming communities, as he did in an Oval Office meeting a year ago with South Africa's president.
26: People are fleeing South Africa for their own safety. Their land is being confiscated, and in many cases, they're being killed.
27: No.
25: President Cyril Ramaphosa telling Trump in that meeting.
27: People who do get killed, majority of them are black people.
25: Ben Thomas, Washington.
19: Rescue teams in Germany searching for three people missing after a building collapsed in the eastern city of Görlitz near the Polish border. Police say a gas explosion may have caused the collapse. News and analysis, townhall.com. Federal jury has sided with OpenAI in a battle with Elon Musk, who says he will appeal.
1: Musk was a co-founder of OpenAI when it launched in 2015 and went on to create ChatGPT. After investing $38 million early on, Musk accused OpenAI CEO Sam Altman and his top deputy of shifting into a money-making mode behind his back. The nine-person jury unanimously found that Musk waited too long to file his lawsuit and missed the deadline for the statute of limitations. The jury served in an advisory role, but the judge accepted the verdict as the court's own and dismissed Musk's claims. I'm Lisa Dwyer.
19: Swatch's new Royal Pop pocket watch sparking chaos worldwide. The watchmaker says there's no shortage. Despite weekend crowds and brawls at stores, police in Paris had to break out the tear gas. Fistfight broke out in Milan. More on these stories, townhall.com.
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0: From your nation's capital in the Relief Factor studios on our flagship station, WMAL, Washington, D.C., I'm Larry O'Connor. This is O'Connor and Company. Good morning. Hey, what do you do if you've got a daughter? I've got two daughters. My next guest has five daughters. What do you do when you find out your daughter has a crush on a murderer? Yeah. See, it can always be worse, gentlemen. I know it's like, oh, I don't like this guy that my daughter's dating. I hear you. Trust me. I've been there. It could always be worse. He could literally be a murderer. That's the phenomenon we're seeing in New York City right now, as all of these women, they call themselves Mangiocistas or something. They love this murderer, Luigi Mangione, and they're nuts. They're like the Manson family. We're going to share with you what the scene is like outside the New York City courtroom where this guy is being tried for murder, and they just think he's a dreamboat and righteous and all those things. We'll get to that coming up in 30 minutes. First, though, I mentioned five daughters, so everybody knows it's got to be either Tevye from Fiddler on the Roof or the one and only Mercedes Biana Schlepp, my sister from another mother, Mercedes, from the American Conservative Union, from the first Trump administration. Good morning, Mercedes Biana Schlepp. Good to talk with you.
30: Good morning, Larry Schlapp. It's great to have you on the show. No, I'm kidding. This is so exciting. First of all, congratulations on being nationally syndicated on joining Salem News Channel. I mean, Larry, I am so, as your sister, your much younger sister, I am so incredibly proud of you. And I've gotten great feedback saying, yo, we love this new format and Larry's crushing it. So,
0: well, thank congrats. You. Longtime listeners of this program know that you have co-hosted with me in the past in many occasions, and you've appeared on this show with me, I think, well, gosh, I think going on 13 or 14 years. So we couldn't
30: I've
0: launch.
30: I've been your crutch. That's for a long time. I've been your crutch.
0: It's true. And to that end, basically, here's how Mercedes and I work on the air. I ask her a question, and then she talks for 10 minutes. So let's go there. You've got a great event planned. It's called the Women's Warrior. This is the first time you've done this, the inaugural Women's Warrior Summit in Washington, D.C. What's going to happen?
30: Look, I got to tell you, Larry, as you know, I talk to people from across the country, actually across the globe. And, you know, you start listening to these women and they're talking about, for example, like my kids having depression or anxiety, or they themselves going through changes that they don't even know how to deal with and finding purpose in their lives or entering into a different stage in their lives. And how do you deal with it from a health perspective, from an emotional perspective? There seems like there's all this chaos and uncertainty happening all around us. And women, you know, we want to be in control. We want to be able to say, okay, this is the agenda. This is how we're going to get it done. And at the end of the day, it really comes with, first of all, big focus on God as a priority. Two, also knowing what God wants from you. What is your purpose in life? Even as you enter into the different stages, whether you're single, whether you're a mother of two or three or five or six kids. And also knowing that, you know what, you're here, you have these talents, and it's time to put them to use. And also, many times you're called to lead with conviction and courage. And so we're going to not only go into this midterm elections messaging and politics, which is going to be critical. As we know, women voters, they're an important constituency. They're the ones that can sway an election one way or another. So we're going to be talking about messaging, having, political people coming in, helping us understand what we need to be talking about when we go, you know, have coffee with our friends, or when we go to church, or when we go to the PTA meetings, to say these midterm elections matter if we want to continue to see a strong America being built. And so that's the inspiration behind
0: this.
30: It's about building women warriors from the younger generations to the older generations, Larry. So if you be a woman, you'd fall into my generation category.
0: I love this so much, Mercedes, not only because you're leading the effort here. It's the first annual Women's Warrior Summit, and let's give the details real fast. It's this Thursday, the 21st.
30: Right. Yes. Cannon Caucus Room on Capitol Hill. You can go to cpac.org/ww. It is free. The summit is free. We are bringing in national and local leaders from across the country. These are the grassroots women. These are the women that are making a difference in the elections. But we also want women to come to be able to build community, to know that you're not alone, that even though you might be raising your kids, maybe you're at a different stage in your lives where your kids are in college and you're saying, okay, what am I going to do next in my life?
0: Yeah.
30: Like, come. This is a networking opportunity. It's an opportunity to know that you have incredibly talented women that want to do good and want to help their country. And I just think it's I'm so excited about it. It really is something that I felt that was put in my heart by God to be able to bring together these women that want to have purpose, want to have meaning, and want to really make a difference. And it could be women, of course, all ages.
0: And you're a woman warrior, and you're raising five women warriors. Three are now adults. Two in college, one graduated college, and two more on their way. So what better person to lead this effort? But you've also got two of my favorite congressmen. I mean, Kat Kamick of Florida, who's a brand new mother. Didn't she just give birth like 5 months ago?
30: She did.
0: She's fantastic. And Lisa McClain of Michigan. Tell me a little bit about what they're going to bring to the table, because you mentioned midterms. This thing's going to boil down to like maybe 18 or 20 seats. That's what's going to determine whether Mike Johnson keeps that gavel, Mercedes. And the woman's vote is going to be incredibly important.
30: Yeah, well, and you have to understand, we are dealing with the redistricting fights in these different states. CPAC played a critical role along with Glenn Youngkin and Jason Meares, and to really put it out there saying, listen, we can't allow for this massive gerrymandering that is happening in the state. Obviously, we saw that so far, so good with the Virginia Supreme Court rejecting that horrific map. And we really need to figure out where are the states that we have to invest our resources. We know Texas has a lot of these swing congressional districts. Yeah. And we have to be looking also at the Senate races in places like Maine, in places like Michigan. We cannot afford to lose the House and the Senate. And usually the midterm elections, it really comes out to voter turnout, as you know, and it comes out to about enthusiasm, because the president is not on the ballot, and people, and a lot of people you find, they're just very disengaged with the political process. They're actually discouraged by the political process. And so that's why, as conservative women, and we're uniting with Concerned Women for America, we're uniting with the National Federation of Republican Women. These grassroots organizations, this is what makes the difference in these midterm elections and getting these women involved. And what I know is with Congresswoman Lisa McClain, she is very strong in talking about the messaging. What are the issues we're going to need to talk about? How are we going to defend the president's agenda? And also, what message we need to send to the White House to say, listen, I need you to hone in more on how we're going to lower gas prices. How are you going to tackle this cost of living situation, which for a lot of young couples, they're really struggling, Larry. And it's something that has to be addressed immediately in order to be ready as we get into the midterm election.
0: Well, this is going to get the ball rolling. This is the first inaugural Women's Warrior Summit. It's in D.C. It's at the Cannon Caucus Room this Thursday, the 21st, 11 a.m. Go there, get through security, and it's going to be huge. And you can see Mercedes Viana Schlapp there. While we've got you, I've got to ask you, knowing that your parents fled Cuba, knowing that you're part of that vibrant Cuban-American community in South Florida, what do you make of all of the developments there in Cuba, Secretary Rubio's focus on it, the fact that CIA Director John Ratcliffe took a visit down there? How do you think this is going to develop? Because I'm hearing from people in Washington that there could be major developments with Cuba by this weekend.
30: You know, I think that they have also talked about the Department of Justice indicting Raul Castro, meaning following a similar playbook to what they did.
0: Isn't that Barack Obama's best friend? He went to baseball games with him and hung out and had a beer with that guy.
30: They had hot dogs. It was great while political prisoners were, you know, imprisoned, okay, under the Castro regime. And one of the things that we have to know about Raul Castro, and this is something my father would tell me all the time, he would say Fidel Castro would order the execution, but Raul Castro would actually execute the victims and pull the trigger. So he is truly a criminal. He is a terrorist. What he has done to kill so many innocent Cubans is just atrocious. What we have seen is such a tragedy. And look, I think that if anyone can achieve freedom in Cuba, it's going to be President Trump and this administration. They do need to have kind of a follow-up plan of what this would look like. Yeah. I don't, you know, it's easy to say, let's just do regime change. But as we saw in Venezuela, they did more of an incremental change by putting in now President Delcy Rodriguez. But what you saw with that is the fact that the U.S. now has a bigger role to play in Venezuela with the oil industry. Differences with Cuba, they don't really have natural resources like oil. It's a little bit of a different ballgame.
0: Sugar cane. Sugar cane and really wonderful people. That's their resource.
30: And what you want to see is less in Chinese influence, less Russian influence in an island that's only 90 miles away, where the U.S. can really be the dominant force in Cuba.
0: Let me shorthand it for you in our final 30 seconds. CPAC Havana, when's it happening? Let's go.
30: Well, I think you're going to see CPAC Venezuela happening sooner than CPAC Havana. They've approached
0: CPAC
30: us
0: Caracas.
30: Already to go to Venezuela.
0: All right.
30: I know. So hopefully that will be one of the possibly events. We have a lot of work to do. We have a Colombian election coming up, and we also have the Brazilian election where we have Jair Bolsonaro's son running.
0: Yes, amazing.
30: And he has a good chance of it.
0: All right. Mercedes Viana Schlapp, absolute woman warrior, and that's why she's leading this effort. Make sure you get there this Thursday, 11 a.m. Thanks, Mercedes. More to come. I'm Larry O'Connor. It's O'Connor and Company.
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0: So many people living with everyday pain, they're just stuck with it. It is what it is, but it doesn't have to be. Let me tell you about George from Oregon and his Relief Factor story. George is a hardworking guy, spends 10 hours a day in a garbage truck. 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
1: We've been talking a bit today about voter fraud. We told you the story about what's going on in Maryland, where 500,000 ballots have been mailed out erroneously and incorrectly to people. Again, in Maryland, you can just sign up, always mail me my ballot. Doesn't matter if this election day you could make it in person or not. You can just say, nope, I'm going to vote by mail all the time. Now, in California, they just automatically send everybody a ballot. You can still show up if you want in person, but you'll just get a ballot in the mail. Doesn't matter. And, of course, that leads many of us to believe that there's just rampant fraud going on. We know for a fact that they're not cleaning out their voter rolls. I can tell you personally, I still get notification from the L.A. County Registrar that my ballot is available. I haven't lived in L.A. County for nearly 15 years now. Explain that. So it's a problem. But the fraud is, well, that's just part of it. That's like the tip of the iceberg. James O'Keefe, the master of hidden camera investigative reporting, presented this story just a few days ago about a woman who preys on homeless people, criminal vagrants who are addicts, mental health issues, criminals living on the streets. She preys on them and gets them to sign a ballot petition to get candidates on the ballot or to get issues on the ballot. Here's a little bit of that investigation.
2: The petitioner, Brenda Brown, hands cash money to the homeless person, not only for signing the California ballot initiative, but also as payment for them to register to vote.
3: Now, because you haven't registered, I need to register you so I can get paid, too. I'm paying you guys. I need to get paid.
2: That is a federal felony, and it didn't just happen once. It happened over and over and over again. We personally witnessed and covertly filmed this happening at least 28 times over the span of our investigation, and that is just in Los Angeles. Many of the homeless have zero understanding of what it is that they're actually signing.
4: But what is that petition for?
5: You know the petition for?
2: The petitioners instruct the homeless to enter made-up addresses like Pinocchio Lane.
6: Where do I put
7: it in
6: my address?
7: Yeah, just put
6: it
7: up. You live on Pinocchio Lane.
6: Oh, you can
4: oh, good.
2: And all of this occurring just outside the front doors of shelters and NGOs such as Weingart Center.
1: This is classic James O'Keefe. Find the fraud, find the criminal activity, show it to you via hidden camera, and you watch it and say, well, of course, obviously, everybody knows what's going on here. But finally, we have a reporter who's interested in uncovering it. Where's CBS and ABC and NBC looking at this? We all know that this is happening. It's obvious that it's happening. Well, that woman, who, by the way, lives in Marina del Rey, it's as fancy as it sounds. It's just south of LAX, and it's just it's a yachting community, a boating community. It's the high rent district, and this 64-year-old woman, Brenda Lee Brown Armstrong, well, she took a plea deal, one felony count of paying another person to register to vote in a federal election. That's it. That's the extent of it. Hermit Dillon, who heads up the Justice Department's Division on Civil Rights, said this on the X platform. They announced that they took the plea deal, admitting she paid homeless people in Los Angeles to register to vote in federal elections, support her paid signature gathering business. Again, think about that for a second. They are paying people in California to go out and get people to register to vote. So then she goes out and she hands $2 to some person who is mentally ill, living on the streets, have them make up an address of where they live and bring them in. Do we think that this woman is the only person who is doing this? And by the way, once they register to them to vote, then they get them to sign their name on a petition to get something onto the ballot. You know, like the redistricting initiative that Gavin Newsom just spearheaded in California. Fraud, fraud, fraud, fraud. Finally, we have somebody in Harmeet Dillon who is ready to prosecute some of these crimes, but she's one woman. There's only a couple U.S. attorneys in Los Angeles who are looking at things like this, and they've got, you know, gangs to worry about. And fentanyl and other problems. Is there anyone at the California state level that's looking at this? Of course not. Fraud on top of fraud on top of fraud on top of fraud. And it's amazing how California continues to vote into office Democrats who will continue to create laws that allow this sort of thing to happen and never actually pay for law enforcement to prosecute people who are breaking the laws. As wide open as the electoral process is in California, they still find ways to break those laws because it's still too restrictive. One wonders how California would vote each year if they actually had some level of election integrity. We could start with the Save America Act. John Thune, are you listening? It's O'Connor and Company. I'm Larry O'Connor.
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0: travels to China today. Russia's President Vladimir Putin releasing a video for the Chinese people touting a growing friendship between Moscow and Beijing. A security guard is among the three people killed in a shooting at the Islamic Center of San Diego. The police chief says it's considered a hate crime. Two suspects, teenagers, were found dead, apparently of self-inflicted gunshot wounds. After 3 days, there is a tentative deal to end New York's Long Island Railroad strike. Partial service to resume at noon today. On Wall Street, stock futures lower this morning. More details at srnnews.com.
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8: 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It's O'Connor and Company. I've got two daughters. They're both adults. One's married, one's not. But when they were younger, I mean, they're pretty young right now. They're still in their 20s. When they were younger, I feared, as all fathers do, what kind of man they were going to bring home. The one daughter that is married brought home a Marine Corps officer, so I could do worse. Pretty good. When she went to the Naval Academy, I thought, all right, at the very least, she's got a good talent pool to pick from for the men. And for the most part, most of the men she dated from, there was this one guy, though. It was a midshipman in the Naval Academy who I remember after spending some time with him and him coming over for football games and stuff on the weekends and that, I turned to Meredith after he left and I said, oh, my God, we might be stuck with him. She might actually end up. She didn't. Thank goodness. And all is well. But this is something that parents worry about all the time. What happens if your daughter picks the wrong man? And then you're stuck with them. Lord knows, I know that my mother and father-in-law have to deal with this all the time. But I just want y'all to know that it can always be worse. Your daughter could be in love with a murderer. You remember watching the whole Helter Skelter era, right, with the Manson family, and you see all of these young girls who were just cult-like, mesmerized, brainwashed, in love with Charlie. Charlie is the Messiah. Charlie is God. Charlie is everything. They would murder

0: for Charlie. That's how Svengali-like he was in captivating them. And it's like, what? How did this happen? These seem like normal young women who had normal middle-class lives, and then they went off and fell in love with a mass murderer. What is that all about? Well, we're seeing it play out before our very eyes right now in New York City as Luigi Mangione, the accused murderer of the CEO of U.S. Healthcare, he is standing trial, and there is a cult-like following that camp out every day on the sidewalk in front of the courthouse whenever he has an appearance. And even more disturbing than that, the city of New York, through their media relations department, have actually offered press passes to some of these women. These women who go viral on social media confessing and professing their love for this murderer. And while they're at it, degrading, berating, and insulting the children of the murder victim. Let's take a listen to this together as this Luigi mania, these Mangianistas, spoke to a reporter. Their names are April Rios, Ashley Rojas, and Lena Weisbrot. And, well, let's begin here.
1: My name is Lena, and we've just been court watching all of Luigi's court dates, and we're part of a group called the Mangianistas.
2: You can find us on Instagram.
3: What are you called?
2: The Mangianistas. We are a trio. Our Mangianista April is right there and stuff like that. We're essentially here to be Luigi Mangione's advocate, as well as bringing social issues to light, and also having more youth engagement when it comes to social issues like these. That's our primary focus.
3: Got it.
2: Yeah.
3: So are you reporting on this trial?
2: Yeah, we're Access Press, since it's very obvious that Legacy Media has some sort of agenda against Luigi Mangione and his supporters, and we're here to prove that we have the power as people to get the public informed.
3: What are your issues with the media coverage?
2: Well, it's mostly the suppression of what's been going on, everything from not even mentioning how we've had an illegal cavity search done on a forgery charge. I have yet to see any news outlet whatsoever report on that, and also the fact that most of this evidence was unlawfully obtained. The chain of custody.
0: Okay, constitutional expert on the Fourth Amendment. That's great. Okay, so they're the Mangianistas, and you heard them just describe themselves as activist press. This is Zora Mamdani's New York. Okay, and listen, I'm all for opening up access to the media of various stripes, because, of course, I don't want the New York Times and CBS and NBC and ABC to dominate covering live events, right? But I represent alternative media that doesn't glorify mass murderers. Maybe there is a line that we can draw somewhere, right? So you just heard that, oh, well, we have to focus on these issues because the rest of the media aren't. They seem to hold a grudge against this guy. He's a murderer. It's not even in doubt. And his rights were violated. You know what the rights that are violated that are in question? And by the way, a judge yesterday, a court in New York, actually came down with a ruling on this. He was apprehended at a McDonald's. He had a backpack with him when he was arrested. They searched the backpack and found a gun and his passport and all of this incriminating evidence against him. And they claim that because they searched the backpack at the McDonald's and not back at the police station after they had apprehended him, that in some way that means the evidence can't be brought up in court. Actually, the judge sort of did a Solomon thing and split the baby, and they can't bring up the evidence because of an inventory that they found instead of the actual weapon itself. It's splitting hairs, frankly, and a bit of a bizarre decision. But the evidence will be presented in court, and it's not a violation of the murderer's rights. But you heard that. So, yeah, we're just here because it's all about the Fourth Amendment, illegal search and seizure. His rights are being violated. And then, without skipping a beat, they glorify this guy for what he did, for murdering in cold blood this health insurance CEO. So, out of one side of their mouth, they say, oh, well, this is terrible what they're doing to him. They're violating his rights. Meanwhile, what he did is glorious and worthy of praise. What is wrong with our culture? What is happening? So let's continue with this bizarre viral video where they celebrate this murderer.
1: My name is Lena, and we've just been court watching.
0: No, we want to pick this up if we could. All right, so if we can't pick it up where we left off, that's fine. Let's go to the other video of them. Hopefully, we censored this one. But can we run that one? All right. Meanwhile, let me just, again, fill you in on exactly what this scene is like, because these are just three examples of the women who are camping out. You've got women who have pictures of him like he's a movie star, that he in some way is, you know, their hero and celebrating what he did. And I want to quote you some of the statements that these three made with regard to the victim. His name is Brian Thompson, by the way, the victim of this murder. They say, F Brian Thompson. His children are better off with... Oh, all right, let's go. Let's go with the audio so everyone can hear it.
2: I have yet to see any news outlet whatsoever report on that. And also the fact that most of this evidence was unlawfully obtained. The chain of custody is broken, and that's just the truth of the matter. And it's horrible, because the only person that ends up suffering is Luigi Mangione and the people, because it's an insult to the intelligence of the American people.
0: Pause, please. We're going to pick it up. Just pause. The only people who end up suffering are Luigi Mangione. What about the dead guy? What about the dead guy's wife? What about the dead guy's children? No, the only people suffering here is Luigi Mangione, because he's got dreamy eyebrows. This is psychotic. And they have press badges. They have press badges. I wonder if we submitted for a press pass at Zora Mamdani's New York City Hall, if they would give it to us. Probably not. But these three, absolutely. All right, pick it up where we left off.
1: Average Americans support him. We're fed up with being exploited and treated like cattle, basically blood sacrifices to line the pockets of health insurance executives and the politicians that they bribe with our money that they're stealing from us. It's pretty sickening.
0: Please dump that. There was a F-bomb. Apparently that didn't get cleared. Thank you. So let me just repeat some of the things said here. Brian Thompson, F Brian Thompson, F Brian Thompson, F his mom. His children are better off without him. They need to learn to not be like their dad and enjoy the blood money, kids. He's responsible for more deaths than Osama bin Laden. I remember Americans celebrating when Osama bin Laden was killed. It's not like we don't understand heroic violence or like when violence is good. Mangianistas, they call themselves. And they're officially welcomed as members of the press. Of the press. Journalists, what are you saying out there? New York Times, will you criticize that these people? Because I remember when the Daily Wire was given a press pass to the White House, you were all screaming, that you were all complaining. I remember when Breitbart News was offered a press pass to the White House and to Capitol Hill, you were all complaining. Oh, well, they're activists. They have like the Huffington Post aren't activists, like the New York Times and the Washington Post aren't activists. But you were screaming from the rooftops about how journalism is dead. How about these journalists that Zora Mamdani is celebrating? Oh, and why would Zora Mamdani want these people out there? Why would Zora Mamdani make it okay for these people who are celebrating a murderer to be publicized and celebrated and praised on social media? Well, it's obvious why. You heard what she was just saying. You heard their political perspective. This is the Bernie Sanders, AOC, Zora Mamdani, Democrat Party culture that we are living in right now. And that political messaging, you cannot separate it from the baseline normalized Democrat talking points that you hear on a regular basis from those politicians. Also, by the way, I have no love for health insurance companies and the health insurance industry, but I just don't want them to be murdered in cold blood on the streets. I know that's weird for me to say, but to suggest that this guy has blood on his hands like Osama bin Laden, it's funny, there is kind of a difference. Osama bin Laden purposely killed innocent people in a terror attack to advance his radical, warped, theocratic political agenda. The CEO of U.S. Healthcare ran a health insurance company that was controlled and regulated and designed to fit into Barack Obama's Affordable Care Act agenda. Everything about what you hate in the insurance companies right now, it's by design. This is exactly what Obamacare was meant to do. It's functioning properly. It was celebrated by these very same people at the time as this groundbreaking, I believe Joe Biden called it, big effing deal. That finally now the government will be in charge of our health insurance. The government will ensure that people have care. And what happened? Well, it was written by these insurance companies, and now people hate it. They hate it so much that they're celebrating the guy who murdered the CEO. 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

0: A lot of people think that Marco Rubio is having a moment, or several moments, frankly. Obviously, he's been at the forefront of the president's efforts internationally, from Venezuela to Iran to the China summit. And, of course, now Cuba is looming on the horizon. Your Secretary of State, you're going to be a big part of that. And also, let's not forget, he filled in for Caroline Leavitt last week as press secretary temporarily while she's on maternity leave. Add that to the, well, the meme-worthy list of jobs that Marco Rubio takes on. And, well, it was a fun collegial moment to show Marco Rubio engaging with the media with a bit of a swagger and poise that makes people think he could get the top job someday. Here, remember what it was like when he walked into the press briefing room?
1: Okay. Hello. Thank you guys for having me today. I'll be filling in for Caroline today, obviously. So I'll have a brief remarks here, and then we'll get to your question.
0: Yeah, and they seem to love him, which is suspicious, actually. It's like, oh, the media loves Marco Rubio. I immediately put my suspicious face on. Why? I don't like that. But usually, in my lifetime, the best Republican leaders are the ones that the media hate. That said, it was a very effective use of the podium there at the briefing room, and Marco Rubio was very good at communicating, not just in a collegial way and sometimes in a humorous way, but also in a very serious way about serious issues that we're dealing with right now, like the Strait of Hormuz.
1: And a nuclear-armed Iran could do whatever the hell they want with the straits, and there's nothing anyone would be able to do about it. And that's one of the many reasons, apart from like the massive loss of life in a nuclear strike, why Iran can never have a nuclear weapon. I mean, so this is an example of, if they had a nuclear weapon, they close the straits and they would tell the world, what are you going to do about it? We have a nuclear weapon, we can attack you with it. That's the world none of us want to leave behind. It won't happen under this president's watch, but some future president and future, you know, and the future Americans will have to deal with this. So just one more example of why these guys can never be allowed to have a nuclear weapon.
0: Yeah, Marco Rubio having his moment, definitely. And it's funny, we had an event here in Washington, D.C. with our WMAL family, which is our flagship station here. We had like 500 listeners there. And at one point on the stage, I said, okay, I want to do a poll here. Who wants J.D. Vance in 2028? And they were like, all right, now who wants Marco Rubio? And it was like, it was like 3-1 in favor of Rubio. And that's, you know, the hardcore devoted, what they call P1 listeners to our radio station in Washington. So what's going on here exactly? Well, Marco Rubio was asked about this last week. Are you running for president? And he said, and he keeps saying the same thing. If J.D. Vance is running, I'm his man, and I'll be his wingman. I'll be right by his side. If he wants to run, I will support him. But it's unmistakable what's happening here. It's unmistakable that Rubio's stock is rising, as they like to say. So what is J.D. Vance doing? What does he think about all of this? How is he engaging in this very public conversation?
2: Well,
0: this may be an indication. It was announced yesterday that today at the briefing, filling in for Caroline Leavitt, Vice President J.D. Vance. J.D. Vance will have his own turn at the podium, and the comparisons will be absolutely inevitable. One thing, though, in J.D. Vance's favor, I think, going in today, is that he's got a lot to talk about, and he's got stuff that the Republican base wants to hear. I recognize that there are some people who are concerned about all the international affairs and focus on international engagements, whether it's Iran or Venezuela or Cuba or China or whatever. I know there's a lot of base Republicans who want this administration to be successful in those endeavors, but pause for a moment and focus on what's going on here at home. And that is what J.D. Vance will probably be talking about, because he's leading up the president's attack on fraud. And as our colleague Vince Colonnaise writes at the Daily Caller, J.D. Vance finally crushing the fraudsters. At President Donald Trump's direction, Vice President J.D. Vance is leading a whole of government effort to finally fight the fraudsters who have stolen many billions of our tax dollars and deprived Americans in need of the benefits they've earned. After uncovering massive fraud in Minnesota, the Task Force and Centers for Medicare and Medicaid Services paused over $250 million in Medicaid funding to the state of Minnesota. People are billing the government millions, tens of millions, billions of dollars, saying they are providing a service, but there's no actual confirmation, said Vice President J.D. Vance. In just 3 months, the team has uncovered tens of billions of dollars in defrauded taxpayer money, prosecuted dozens of fraudsters, and stopped billions in suspicious payments, and we're just getting started. This is huge, and this is what he will bring to the table this afternoon, and hopefully have the media focus on it 10 times more than they have already. And that's necessary, not just to save our tax dollars from being stolen, but also for Republicans to have something to talk about this November. They need to go to the voters and give them a reason why they need to be reelected and kept in the majority. And this should be topic number one, because if you put the Democrats in charge, the fraud will continue unabated. Keep us in charge so we have oversight. And I don't know what Vice President Vance is going to say beyond that today, but whatever it is, well, we'll play it for you tomorrow, that's for sure. And we'll also have a couple of important guests. Tomorrow on this program, we've got Acting Secretary of the Navy, Hung Cao, friend of this program, and we can't wait to talk to him. Oh, and one other guy will be joining us, someone who cares deeply about the fraud in our government, cares deeply about these midterm elections. Speaker of the House, Mike Johnson, right here on this program tomorrow. Make sure you're with us. I know you will be. I'm Larry O'Connor. It's O'Connor and Company.
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6: Breaking news this hour from Town Hall. I'm Rich Thomason. Despite its ongoing defiance, at least publicly, President Trump is giving Iran another chance to avoid attack. Following an appeal by several Mideast allies, the president has paused a plan to renew attacks on Iran. Correspondent Jonathan Gambrell says it's not clear how this will impact the fragile ceasefire.
7: It's been shaky, to say the least. Just this weekend, we saw an attack on the Baraka nuclear power plant here in the United Arab Emirates. Now, the UAE hasn't said who it believes is responsible, but Iran and Iranian-backed Shia militias launched numerous drone attacks during the war. Iran itself hasn't claimed it, but it continues to show people in the street armed with weapons, insisting they're ready to resume the fight.
6: President Trump's key demand has not changed. Iran must never get a nuclear weapon. He also demands Iran allow freedom of navigation in the Strait of Hormuz. A Romanian F-16 jet, part of NATO's air policing forces in the Baltics, has shot down what's thought to be a Ukrainian drone over southern Estonia. The latest in a series of incidents in recent months in which Ukrainian drones aimed at Russia have crossed or come down in NATO territory. Following the three-day strike that has closed New York's Long Island Railroad,
8: we're pleased to announce that the parties have reached an agreement.
6: Kevin Sexton, vice president of the Brotherhood of Locomotive Engineers and Trainmen.
8: Due to the nature of the negotiations, we cannot discuss the specifics. What I can say is we are looking forward to our members getting back to work and doing what they do best, which is serving the region.
6: LIRR train scheduled to start running again at noon. The railroad serves around 250,000 commuters each and every day. On Wall Street, ahead of this morning's opening bell, the Dow futures are down 81 points. NASDAQ futures off 167 points. More on these stories at townhall.com.
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12: 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The estate of a woman who died from ALS back in 2019 is suing the company that made Real Water. It's the latest lawsuit involving people who reported health problems linked to drinking toxic batches of that bottled water. Addie Coggs was diagnosed with ALS, the fatal nervous system disease also referred to as Lou Gehrig's disease, in 2017. She died 2 years later. She was just 49. The lawsuit contends the Las Vegas native contracted that deadly disease due to drinking Real Water products, which the Food and Drug Administration back in 2021 said contained hydrazine, a toxin that is known to trigger conditions like ALS. Juries have already delivered multi-billion dollar verdicts against Real Water, including a $3 billion award in June of 2024, another for $5 billion in October of the same year. Now, Real Water's majority shareholder, AffinityLifestyles.com, claimed its product as the healthiest drinking water available when it was proven to contain hydrazine, a chemical that was used in rocket fuel. A new report says Nevada is one of the most debt-ridden states in the country. Analysis from Consumer Affairs reports the Silver State has the highest credit card delinquency rate in the country at 16.3%. Nevada also ranks 9th in car loan delinquencies at 6.2%, 19th in student loan delinquencies at 8.4% combined. Those numbers place Nevada 3rd overall for debt burden in the country, behind only Utah and Louisiana. Now, the report did note that not all debt is bad, pointing out that Utah's high debt burden could be due to some of the highest shares of young homeowners in that state. Take AM 670 with you wherever you go. 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
14: Really good shape here to start this Tuesday morning drive-in. No accidents being reported on the freeways, at least not locally. If you're heading out toward California, got a minor one being reported on I-15 southbound after Gene. A bit more locally here as you head into the Northwest Valley. An stalled vehicle to watch out for there on I-11 northbound after Lake Mead Boulevard. And on Decatur, northbound, right at the entrance to I-11, got the traffic light signal is malfunctioning there. So treat that like a four-way stop. That's Decatur at I-11. Less wind and a few more degrees today. Nothing too serious. We're going to have wind gusts up only around 20 miles per hour. And afternoon temperatures barely getting over the 80-degree mark. Yesterday topped out at 76. 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
21: Si, senor.
20: A dimly lit room deep within the bowels of the Armstrong and Getty Communications compound. And today we are toiling under the title of the show.
21: The village has been overrun by the idiots. We no longer have a village idiot. Every village idiot visits every village via the internet.
0: We're a world full of village idiots.
21: We're overrun, our alternate title. Dudes triumph again in girls' sports.
0: Got another one of those.
21: Oh, yeah, yeah. Actually, one fellow who's dominated track and field, girls' track and field in California for quite a while now. He ran roughshod over those stupid females at the girls' sports meet. Yeah, way to go, buddy.
0: And the school or the tournament or somebody came up with an interesting way to handle it, so we can talk about that later. You got to do something. Well, the easiest thing to do would be say... If you got a penis, you can't run, but.
21: Or if you're born with one or whatever, yeah. But they took a cowardly, pathetic third route, unintentionally hilarious, and I say thank you for the laughs.
0: Where did we first come across that bit of wisdom about all of these violent shooters that has changed my view of looking at them for the rest of my life? Where did that come from?
21: We're 100% on the same track. Oh, gosh, who wrote that?
0: It's
21: it was so good. You can go ahead and flesh it out.
0: The main thing fitting in with a lot of the horrifying shootings, like what went on in San Diego yesterday, is people that are basically suicidal, but they latch onto a topic for their suicide and become ultimately focused on that. But their real goal is killing themselves. They're miserable and they want to kill themselves. And
21: right. They'll cite a cause, but they have like no history. It's a very, very recent passion.
0: Yeah. And I think that's what's going on in San Diego with these two people that clearly wanted to commit suicide. It was the plan.
21: Mm-hmm.
0: And picked Muslim school kids as their target. Unbelievable.
21: Yeah.
0: These losers.
21: Yeah. Might just as easily been, you know, I don't know, building the cop city in Atlanta or... anti-healthcare executive to cite another story. It could be anything.
0: Part of it could be...
21: Charlie Kirk is another example.
0: Yeah, absolutely. Part of it could be, it's always been this way, but part of it also may be in the modern world where, you know, if your baby took their first steps and you didn't get it on video and can post it, it doesn't count.
21: Right.
0: That whole phenomenon that affects all of us. To a certain extent, where it just seems like life doesn't count if it's not put on some sort of place for somebody to say, hey, nice job, or cool new shoes, or whatever.
21: Perhaps the most sacred moment of someone's life when they decide to join together with another person as partners for the rest of their days, fingers crossed. That's got to be a performative show put on for the internet, getting engaged.
0: So you can't just kill yourself. How sad and pathetic would it be to kill yourself alone in your house? Nobody knows, as opposed to make the news.
21: Right.
0: And that is, I don't know how we stop that phenomenon.
21: Boy, I think that's nailed, though. I do not think this is a flawed theory whatsoever. This kid could have knocked out, you know, the new hydroelectric plant workers as easily as Muslims. I mean, it's just, it's one of those.
0: Why you gotta, you know, just take yourself out. Do it in reverse, as we always say. Do it in reverse. Kill yourself first instead of taking out innocent people. Just horrifying. Anyway, and that's probably all there is to say about that story. Other than yet another really brave security person, guard, principal, somebody, depending on the situation, who made the loss of life much less by risking their own lives.
21: Now get ready for the inevitable flood of articles and you know, speeches from the left about how it's the backlash, Islamophobic backlash, blah, blah, blah. No, fundamentalist Islam is still fundamentally incompatible with Western civilization. I will continue to say so. Doesn't mean you kill innocent people who just happen to be of that religion. Please, it's a horror. Of course, again, these guys were not ideologically dedicated. I mean, they were as passionate about this cause as I was about my favorite band when I was 18 years old. Or, you know, some girl or, you know, something else that I went wild about for, you know, a cup of coffee. This phenomenon, you need to understand what it actually is. It's performative suicide.
1: Which makes it more scary, not less. It's not like it tempers these stories. It makes it more of a problem and more scary. Because who knows who the suicidal nut job is going to latch onto for their big show of, look how miserable I am.
21: Although I think the more universal that the knowledge of what it is becomes, you know, that young person will think, will recognize in themselves maybe what they're doing and think, yeah, I'm not actually fired up over this. I just hate myself and want to die and want to take people with me so I get on TV. Do I really want to do that? There's nothing like being able to name your emotions or your emotional turmoil to help you sort through it.
1: God, talk with Claude or somebody, you know, do the chatbot therapist. But so we're in that first 24 hours period where often things turn out to be not true what you heard.
21: Mm-hmm.
1: Happens all the time. I was just wondering, since they killed themselves, these two awful human beings killed themselves.
21: In a white BMW.
1: In a BMW, if yes. Maybe this is one of those children of privilege things that is so obviously also extra disturbing. People with pretty cushy lives who are suicidal and need to lash out at the world.
21: Affluenza.
1: Yeah. So we don't know the details on that, but I'm sure they will come in. So that's one story. Did Trump taco? Or is this just... I mean, if the people came for him and said, you know, if they sensed the big attack was coming, that he was fed up, and they came to him and said, look, we get it, and we need to do something. We'll stop looking for a nuclear weapon. Let's come up with a deal. There'd be no point in attacking him at that point, even if you've tacoed five times or whatever you want to call it.
21: Yeah, well, when I see a pattern, I see a pattern, and I think I see a pattern. I don't know. One wag on the internet, speaking of that evil force that will destroy the world, said, "Has Qatar got Trump on some sort of solid gold choke chain or something? What is happening here?"
1: Well,
21: we're
1: going to
21: give the negotiations one more try.
1: Why would you do it, though? I mean, why would you make the apocalyptic threat over and over again and not follow through on it? What does he think he's getting out of it if it's the pattern you see? Because I don't understand what benefit he's getting out of it.
21: Well, I just have been fooled over and over again thinking, okay, the negotiations are clearly just a joke. Iran is not at all serious about this. In fact, they've given the middle finger to the very idea of any sort of compromise over and over again. Surely we will not extend the negotiations again to let them work. That would be absurd at this point. And it just keeps happening.
1: I'm not just trying to figure out a way where, you know.
10: You're a Trumpkin. You're a cultist practically.
1: But him, of all people, having spent his life making major deals, you would think he would understand when he's being jerked around. As a guy who has jerked other people around his entire life in big deals.
21: I could, you know what, this is going to piss some people off, but write and tell me why I am wrong. You have some billion-dollar deal with the Qataris in the works to benefit his family and his corporation.
1: God, I hope that's not true.
21: Yeah, I hope it's not true, too. But you just cite a couple of pieces of evidence that the Trump family is above that for me.
1: Well, I can't do that.
21: In return for his nice new Air Force One? Was that from Qatar?
1: Yeah, I think so, yeah.
21: Yeah, I was not the UAE, but Qatar, yeah.
1: Well, I sure hope it's not that.
21: Yeah, I have completely... I have no faith in limits or principles involved.
1: Your Trump phone is ringing. You might want to answer that.
21: I can promise you it's not. I swear on this Trump Bible, your Trump phone will arrive within 6 months.
2: It's a flip phone.
21: Yeah, well, that'd actually be good in some
1: ways. It'd be better than no phone, which is what people currently have.
21: Yeah, I tell you what, here's one thing Trump wouldn't do, .. I find it difficult to finish that sentence confidently. Enough said. Oh, boy, and you know what's super interesting? Just as an aside to you personally, Jack, I'm, you know, plowing through email the last few days, and the staunch defenders are being outnumbered by the former defenders. That's, you know, it's not a great random
1: defenders
21: sample or
1: of
21: anything.
1: Trump.
21: Trump, yeah, okay. Trump. The hey, you guys got to hang in. He knows what he's doing. He's hanging tough. He's just waiting. Are significantly outnumbered by the. That's it. I've had it with the guys.
1: Well, I'm
21: with
1: still
21: the guy. You know,
1: I listened to a couple of long conservative podcasts yesterday where they were really debating pretty harshly the Iran good idea or bad idea.
21: Mm-hmm.
1: As I've said many times. Are there podcasts on the left where they do this, where they ever doubt their own side? If there are, I would like you to point them to me because I would love to listen to them. I just never hear it. I only hear universal, like watching MSNBC this morning. Everybody on the show agrees that, you know, this was a bad idea. That was a great idea. Trump's wrong here. Blah, blah, blah. Never any like actual debate. Whereas I listen to conservative podcasts, Jonah Goldberg and Noah Rothman, two of my favorite conservative pundits, really going at it over the war in Iran yesterday. I thought, this is awesome. Two smart guys who actually believe what they're saying, debating what does this ever happen on the left? Was there ever a podcast where people like seriously debating among Democrats whether Biden should stay or go? I don't know. I don't ever hear them. I don't hear. No. Yeah, in public. I don't hear them. Anyway, I'm still in the this was a good idea camp, but maybe we can talk about that later because we're running out of time. But to me, to say it was a bad idea, like pundit Jonah Goldberg said, how do you know yet? This is you're remodeling half your house and they tore it down and you say this was a bad idea.
21: Look at that. We have no kitchen. This is clearly a terrible idea.
1: Well, maybe we wait till it's finished to see if it was a good idea or not. But that's where I am.
21: We have a powerful email on that very topic as part of Mailbag. Stay tuned.
1: Cool. I'm Jack Armstrong. He's Joe Getty on this. It is Tuesday, May 19th, the year 2026. We are Armstrong and Getty, and we approve of this program.
21: Oh, boy. All right. Let's begin saying what needs to be said precisely according to FCC rules and regs. Here we go at Mark.
2: His children are better off without him. They need to learn to not be like their dad and enjoy the blood money, kids.
3: I'm standing on business. Brian Thompson, I don't give a flying
21: f-
3: about millions of Americans.
2: I liked it.
21: So those two of the three pin-headed moron chicks outside the Luigi Mangione trial in New York yesterday with press passes that they'd gotten somehow from the mayor's office saying it's good he was murdered. I'm glad it happened. I don't give an F that he died.
1: Yeah, it was pretty hard to hear, but like the one saying, I think it's a good thing that he's dead.
21: His kids are better off without him.
1: His kids are better off without him. Can you imagine saying that as a human being?
21: Yeah.
1: About just a guy who was just doing his job.
21: Right.
1: Unbelievable. And they got passes to get into Luigi Mangione trial from the mayor's office.
21: Correct.
1: From Mamdani the commie.
21: Yeah.
1: Oh, man, we got more on that coming up later. That's horrifying.
21: Ugly, evil, quasi-leftist revolutionaries. People deserve to die for disagreeing with me. That is a dangerous trend.
1: God, I'd say so. And it seems to be growing. Anyway, we've got more headlines and news on the way. Stay here.
22: Armstrong and Getty.
1: Every spam call, every scam text, every sketchy email with your name, each one starts the same way. 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
1: Here's a headline. I know what podcast I'm listening to today. I just was reading
21: this
1: about
21: one. This is the only one.
1: Candace Owens interviewed Hunter Biden for like an hour yesterday. And I guess there was quite amazing stuff being said there.
21: Oh.
1: So I'll check that out today.
21: Oh, I hate to put a cent in her pocket.
1: Right.
21: But I hear
1: you.
21: I hear you.
1: I'm kind of interested at how far down the road of the blaming the Jews craziness Hunter Biden's willing to go. So check that out. One other headline I want to get to before Joe starts with his. Russia lost ground in the war. Sustained loss over a month for the first time since October 23. So in quite a while. Russia starting to lose ground in Ukraine. Can it be kept going is the question. But I've heard a number of military experts on various cable news channels say Ukraine could win this thing.
21: Yeah. Yep.
1: It'd be exciting.
21: Yeah, I want to talk more about that. I came across a couple of great pieces of analysis and reports and that sort of thing. Yeah, it's wild how the tide has turned, just the toughness and resilience of Ukrainian forces and their leadership, actually. And they're making enormous strides in stamping out the oligarchs and crooks that were part of the government, too. Really, boy, how this looks in 5 years is kind of an exciting, awe-inspiring mystery. Anyway, a handful of more headlines. You heard about the two teenage gunmen who killed a handful of people at a San Diego mosque. We talked about that last segment or so. Yeah,
1: could have been, as often is the case with these things, could have been so much worse. Thank God it wasn't.
21: Oh, yeah. Yeah, indeed. A brave security guard there sacrificed his life to save the people behind him. Let's see. There's an absolutely classic story of a public employee union gone wild. The Long Island commuter line there in New York. We don't talk about a lot of New York public transit, but it's brought to, you know, like a 250,000 riders to their knees. These people already make a tremendous amount of money, but the union is on both sides of the bargaining table, as it often is in blue states. Average national average price of gasoline is up 56%. Since February. That's a lot, from 289 average to 452 average.
1: I understand. I hate it every time I fill up with gas. Actually, I hate it anytime I buy anything. It's still shocking to me what it cost at the grocery store, what it cost at Urban Eats, Jack's Urban Eats last night for Henry and I to eat there. Just ridiculous. But do the math on your gas. I've been saying this long before the war. I've been saying this for decades.
21: Math.
1: People don't do the math on their gas before they freak out. How much do you drive? Start there. How many miles do you drive? Then figure out your mileage. Figure out what it's actually costing you before you, like, change your travel plans. I was reading about all the people changing the Memorial Day travel plans.
21: That's just silly.
1: How far are you planning to drive? I mean, do the math. If you're driving a couple hundred miles and you get 20 to 25 miles a gas, you're talking like an extra $4 each way or something. Don't change your weekend plan over that, all right? It's a cup of coffee.
21: We're driving to Barrow, Alaska. Anyway, let's see. Cuba's denying reports of stockpiling weapons, but the war drums are beating, looking at Cuba as well. Oakland jury tossed Elon Musk's lawsuit against OpenAI, and more stuff to come, including cost of living. Super great analysis of that. Why it feels like we're all so squeezed right now.
1: Yeah, but it feels that way. It certainly feels that way. Okay, more on the way.
0: Armstrong and Getty.
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12: The Vegas Golden Knights will face off against the Colorado Avalanche in a rematch of their 2021 Stanley Cup playoff series that VGK lost in the COVID-shortened season. Both teams should be plenty rested when the puck drops in Colorado tomorrow. The Las Vegas Aviators

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9: Very much unlike yesterday, where EDC revelers were packing I-15 southbound inbound from North Las Vegas. We're in really good shape right now as far as freeway travels go. No accidents here locally, and really no major congestion, at least not yet. On the surface streets, so we've got a couple of west side intersections. Traffic lights are malfunctioning. Add on Decatur at I-11, as well as Craig Road, right where it meets up with 95. Traffic lights not even flashing red there, so you want to treat it like a four-way stop no matter what. In the northwest, still working an injury accident on Cheyenne eastbound at Cimarron. That's taking up the right lane. Less wind, a little bit warmer today. Wind gusts only around 20 miles per hour, but afternoon temperatures will hit 82 today. It's 61 degrees right now. I'm Mark Thomas with your on-time traffic, brought to you by Meineke Car Care Centers on AM 670 KMZQ.
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1: Hey, I saw that Instagram launched a new Snapchat-like feature called Instance that allows users to send disappearing photos. Oh, please, just say nudes.
2: That's a good point. What else are you saying that sending ever that needs to disappear? Here's my kid on his new bike. Got to have it disappear within 30 seconds.
3: I don't want anybody seeing it.
2: I don't want it hanging around out there on the internet.
3: Yeah, that's great.
2: We have, I think, breaking news. I can't find it, though. Where is that coming from? Okay, hold on. This is worth getting to.
3: It tease
2: something.
3: Be.
2: Tease something.
3: America.

0: is increasingly saying AI BOO. The anti-AI backlash has begun in earnest. Now back to Jack, searching for breaking news.
1: Iran has submitted their new proposal. So, Trump threatened obliteration again, then late yesterday put out a long Truth Social post that was both a threat and a pause. If you're not following through on this, we remain ready to obliterate you, all right? Don't get all wise guy on me. But I've been told by three different Arab countries to hold off because we're close to a deal. Iran has submitted their new proposal to the United States to end the war. The terms include five demands. U.S. troops leaving areas close to Iran. That's probably okay.
0: Maybe.
1: The U.S. paying war reparations. And end of, I don't need to read the rest. Lifting sanctions on Iran, releasing Iran's frozen assets, and ending the U.S. blockade. Okay.
0: Well, I would like to quote one of the great thinkers of our time. I say again.
1: Putting in there paying war reparations is just like whizzing on you or something.
0: Yeah. No. I mean, no.
1: It's like flipping you off. Hey, here's my new proposal.
0: Yeah. or back in the day, you might have been turning your back and dropping your pants. A delightful tradition known as mooning.
1: Yes, that is exactly what that is. It's verbal mooning. Here's my new proposal. Huh? How do you like this?
0: You want to sign on to this?
1: Oh, sign boy. On the dotted line right there.
0: Oh, he's bent over and wagging it to illustrate in the studio. Shocking.
2: Don't ever do that again.
0: Yeah, Michael, I join you in that request. All right, so coming up, the backlash against AI. But first, absolutely love Roland Fryer. Do you know Roland? He's a youngish, 30-something, maybe 40-year-old black man. Not that that matters, but you might recognize him. He's an economist. He's just a shaker-upper of conventional wisdom. And he's a professor at Harvard, founder of Equal Opportunity Ventures, senior fellow at the Manhattan Institute. He's a realist and a conservative. Anyway, so he's doing this analysis of why everything feels more expensive in the Wall Street Journal. And it's, of course, Jack, of course.
1: Is it because it's more expensive? Did I ruin it?
0: Thanks. Thanks for nothing. Of course it is adjusted for inflation, because anything that's not is so stupid.
1: Right.
0: You ought to hold whoever wrote it in whatever analysis in low esteem. So he points out, he starts with the inevitable specific person, which we'll skip over. But a recent CBS News YouGov poll found that 83% of Americans say it's harder to buy a home than it was for previous generations, and 77% say it's harder to raise family. Financially, they are not wrong, but the explanation is more complicated than either side's populists admit. So let's start with family income. Since 1975, and again, all adjusted for inflation.
1: I'm skeptical of this, so I look forward to hearing these numbers, because I'm thinking when my mom and dad were raising us and they bought their first house at like 18% interest and blah, blah, blah.
0: So. Skip to the end. We're at the beginning. Since 1975, median family income has risen by more than half, from about $68,000 to $106,000 in inflation-adjusted terms.
1: Wow.
0: A gain of roughly $38,000 a year.
1: You never hear that.
0: Now, that's family income.
1: Sure.
0: But much of the difference comes from one of the most important social shifts of the past half century. Labor force participation among married mothers rose from about 45% in the mid-70s. I'm actually slightly surprised it was that high.
1: I am, too.
0: From 45% to 72% last year. But for families with young children, much of that $38,000 gain is spoken for before it ever hits the bank account. To wit, a year's worth of mortgage payments adjusted for inflation has risen from about $16,000 in 1975 to $25,000 last year or so, an increase of $9,000. So there goes nine of that $38,000. Workers now contribute about $7,000 a year in premiums for family health insurance, roughly double the real cost back in 1999. Go back to 75.
1: Feels like it's double from not that long ago.
0: Amen to that, brother. Full-day daycare for a single child typically runs $6,500 to $15,500, depending on age and location, a cost most families in the 1970s didn't incur at all. Added up, in these three expenses absorb most of the $38,000 gain, leaving many families, especially those with young children or in high-cost cities, with roughly the same disposable income their parents had despite earning more. Would you like now, Jack, because this is your wheelhouse, to get into the much larger houses, cars, more lavish lifestyle discussion?
1: I was thinking about that when you said the house. Well, okay, maybe your mortgage payment is higher, but are you living in twice the size house as the previous generations? We lived in a very small house.
0: Mm-hmm. Yeah, as did we. Yeah. My kids grew up in a very small house until we started to make a little money, and then it got substantially larger. So it's just a priority these days in a way it wasn't back in the day, when most of the housing was built post WW2 for servicemen and their families, and it was all about it wasn't about your palatial home. And I'm not judging, I have a large home, but it was about your backyard barbecue with all your neighbors and being at the park in the ball field and in lawn chairs on your front lawn, or at the bowling alley or at the civic organization or whatever. It reminds me of articles I've read about urban dwellers who have the little studio apartment like in New York. And they say, well, I don't really spend much time here. Mm. I shower here. I sleep here. Maybe I have a meal here.
1: So when I was childless, where I lived didn't make any difference. I was only going there to shower and change clothes. Well, I wish this would just be recognized more. We can still have conversations about things being more expensive or whatever. Like, what it costs to eat out has quadrupled since the 70s. Here's the big difference. We ate out twice a year when I was a kid. Then that's not much of an exaggeration. So what it costs to eat out was really kind of irrelevant, given the fact that we never did.
0: Well, more on this to come, some more interesting figures. But first, perhaps you are able to save more than you earn and you would or more than you spend, and you're going to leave some behind. Plus, you might have minor children. You want your wishes known after you go, in short, but you've been putting together a will or a trust. 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
1: Yeah, so don't be intimidated by taking on the whole will and trust project when you know this, that in as little as 30 minutes you could get this going, a will, the big stuff, the document your wishes for guardians, asset distribution, healthcare planning, that sort of stuff. 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
0: 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So back to Roland Fryer analyzing cost of living. He says the culprit is structural, not political. Economists call it Baumol's cost disease. Baumol. Nope. I didn't run into that.
1: Never heard this before.
0: Maybe old Baumol hadn't spit out his theory yet when I was in school. Productivity gains tend to concentrate in goods, cars, clothing, televisions, food, as technology steadily drives prices down. But many services, like teaching a kindergarten class, change little over time. As incomes rise, wages must rise across the board, otherwise employees leave for higher-paying sectors. Labor-intensive services grow more expensive, not because something went wrong, but because everything else becomes more productive. Before indicting the economy, consider what 50 years of growth actually delivered. The car in your driveway is far less likely to kill you than its 1975 counterpart. And he goes into the enormous fall in traffic fatalities in the last 50 years. The average American reaching 65 today can expect to live 3.6 more years than in 1975. The air is 80% cleaner. The access to search engines, email, and digital maps have a huge value in time and ease and blah blah blah.
1: You don't have to listen. You don't have to listen to disco.
0: It's a good point too. 1975 middle class family may have had more cash left at the end of the month, but they also faced higher risks of violent crime, breathed dirtier air, and waited for everything evening news to learn what was happening in the world. That was better, Roland.
1: Yes,
0: that was better.
1: And that depends on where you live. I didn't grow up anywhere where we had any violent crime ever. So,
0: Yeah. So one more bit of analysis. So why, given similar discretionary income in a much better world, does the middle class feel squeezed? The answer lies in what the numbers miss: slack. When a larger share of income is committed to fixed costs, even similar disposable income feels more constrained. For many families, that means the reserve is gone. In 1975, a second income often sat in reserve, a non-working parent who could enter the labor force if needed. Today, most parents already work. That means one job loss, one medical crisis, one divorce, and the entire structure comes under pressure because you don't have that pinch hitter sitting in there getting loose in the bullpen. Of course, your pinch hitters don't get loose in the bullpen. Your pitchers do. The tortured metaphor takes a terrible, terrible beating. Let's see. And then he gets into geography and expensive cities and that sort of thing.
1: I wonder how many of your major economic rules, laws, axioms get completely blown up by AI. No longer work because of AI when it takes over.
0: I have no idea.
1: I'll bet a lot of them.
0: You're blowing my mind. Oh, you know, it's funny. Then he goes into a mental exercise. Then we should take a break about the antidote psychologists prescribe is mental subtraction. Deliberately imagine life without what you take for granted. Try it with 1975. No airbags. Much higher risk of being robbed. Three television networks. We've added blah, blah, blah. You know, it's funny that I saw airbags and thought air conditioning. I grew up in Chicagoland where the summers were absolutely sweltering. And my parents had no air conditioning until several years after I moved out of the house, as my soft, soft little brother enjoyed the slightly higher family affluence.
1: Or if you had air conditioning, Jimmy Carter wouldn't let you run it, so.
0: Yeah. Besweatered bastard. Well, so how much lower were my parents' energy bills adjusted for inflation than mine right now?
1: Right. No kidding.
0: Oh, God, we were miserable. I was miserable. Just
1: I do remember many hot, hot nights, and my kids have never had a hot night, I don't think.
0: Oh, yeah. We would run this big fan in our bedroom. My brother and I shared a bedroom trying to pull some air through the house.
1: Right.
0: Blowing out the hot, humid air in the house and sucking in some nice, fresh, hot, humid air.
1: And you're laying on top of the sheets and just your underwear. Just,
0: just dripping sweat. Good times.
1: Mailbag next. Stay here.
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6: 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Don't wait. On this Tuesday, with respect to Pope Leo, it looks like more military action will soon take place in Iran. The world is closely watching the mullah's nuclear defiance, and President Trump understands the USA cannot show weakness, especially to China, a very violent country. In other words, Iran will soon pay a major price for its terrorist strategy as the world looks on and essentially hides. There is always a price for leadership. Americans are now paying it as our 250th birthday closes in. It's not fair, but the alternative is to allow Iran to build its death-dealing capabilities. The Pope is a man of peace, and I wish the world would embrace his vision. But it won't. It never has. The Romans murdered a very peaceful man by driving nails into his body. Pope Leo understands terrorism and injustice. It grows without violent confrontation. So, another round of violence is near. America protects the world from evil. We have done that so many times at very great sacrifice. Another round is on the way. Back in a moment. Homeowners, when is the last time you checked your home title? Scammers are everywhere and they're targeting your equity. With just a single forged document, they can file at the county. So don't wait until it's too late. 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That is the Morning O'Reilly Update. More analysis later on.
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1: I'm actually a little disappointed that CBS featured it last night, because we featured it on the One More Thing podcast yesterday. Eric Church, country star's graduation speech at the University of North Carolina last week has gone viral, and it should have. It's really quite amazing. We played a little bit of it on the One More Thing podcast. We're going to play a little bit of it for you on this radio show today, because it's really quite good.
0: It's brilliant. It's, if it does not lift your spirits and move your heart, you should hurl yourself off a cliff. So stay with us.
1: A good suggestion.
0: Yeah, here's your freedom-loving quote of the day. I was feeling very pessimistic this morning, so I decided that I would look for optimistic quotes. Well, we'll go with a pair here from Helen Keller first. Optimism is the faith that leads to achievement. Nothing can be done without hope and confidence. Or Oscar Wilde, a bit wittier take, the optimist sees the donut, the pessimist sees the hole.
1: You gotta like Oscar Wilde.
0: Oh, I do like Oscar Wilde. Mailbag.
1: And he would like you.
0: Because of my wit? Because of my wordsmithery? Let's see. Drop us a note, mailbag at armstrongandgetty.com. We're gonna move through these fairly quickly. Be self-explanatory. Kevin writes, gents, voted for Trump 3 times. After the tariff fiasco and now his absolutely embarrassing performance in Iran, I'm all for Democrat-led impeachment and removal of Donald Trump.
1: Wow.
0: He was the best option at the time, but he's actively doing irreparable damage to the country on the world stage. Any deterrence that we had as a country may be absolutely shattered. Additionally, he's placing my Navy brothers and sisters at huge risk by giving Iran so much time to regroup. He has to go.
1: I'm not.
0: And he says, I'll never forgive boomers for what they've done to this country and our future.
1: That's true. I'm not there yet on the war in Iran, but I could get there.
0: Then this from Ryan in Houston. Dear Cold Warrior and Old Fancy Jack, if the never Trumpers and Democrats really wanted to get at Trump, they shouldn't have gone the Hitler route, but the Krusty the Clown route. Donald Trump is willing to slap his name on anything, just like Krusty the Clown. Also, Donald the Clown, Krusty the Trump, or even Trump the Clown works.
1: It is. The Trump phones are very Krusty the Clown-like.
0: Yes, and yeah, the list is long.
1: Oh, that's funny.
0: Hey! Yeah, put his name on anything. Then a little more criticism, then we'll move on. Rob writes, on the question of Taiwan and whether it's a bargaining chip. Guys, the day China hits Taiwan, the Taiwanese blow the TSMC fabs that produce 95% plus of the advanced chips that AI volume processing is dependent on in the world. Number two, they'll round up all the key Taiwanese engineers, the brain trust, that are key contributors to chip production and operations processes for safekeeping, and they will be placed at or near the front lines. The global stock market crashes, eliminating up to 75% of the American people's retirement wealth. We cannot allow this to happen. At a minimum, strong, thoughtful words must be communicated to Chairman Xi. Unfortunately, our president isn't capable of this. Rob the Marine.
1: Yeah, well, and I swear I'm not just trying to come up with a way to support Trump on this, but...
0: No, go ahead. Any argument that can't stand up to a counter-argument is a bad one.
1: What strong pushback was Biden or Obama really giving to the Chinese about taking Taiwan? Or would Kamala Harris... My belief is I don't think we've had a president in the last four presidents that would have stopped China from taking Taiwan.
0: Michael, I heard Jack say, what strong pushback did you hear from Biden? And you just stand there looking at the computer screen. Come on now. Bow to hat of Kefcare.
1: I had another
0: strategic ambiguity.
1: I know this point. Josh Rogan, Washington Post, who we really like. We're going to talk about this topic with him in hour three.
0: Yeah, excellent. Let's see, moving along. How about this from the fabulous JT in Livermore? Only 30% of the country supports the Iran war. Feels like you're still judging these things as if it's 2014. A lot has changed since then. Back then, 30% support for a righteous foreign war would be a sign of disaster. But that was before Trump came along and the Democratic Party went insane. That was when politics stopped at the water's edge. That was a time before the Dem parties decided it was more than fine that a senile idiot remained in the White House.
7: Well, that bad at Kefcare.
0: It was a time before the Dem party decided it was okay with harming children physically and intellectually, trans surgery and closing schools. Back up to its neck in anti-Semites, hate America with every fiber of its political being. Back then, the news media complex wasn't all in as activists for the far-left progressive wing of the Dem Party. In short, back then, if we attacked the world's leading state sponsor of terror in order to bring them to heel, both parties would have supported the move. How do I know? Because every president going back a generation has said and pledged the same thing. Iran cannot be allowed to have a nuclear bomb.
1: Yeah, they didn't mean it. They weren't going to do anything about it. That's the one thing where it keeps me optimistic about the war with Iran. Trump, as recently as yesterday, said one thing. They are not going to get a nuclear weapon. I think he means that. If he backs off that and agrees to some sort of weak thing like the JCPOA that Obama had where they can keep getting, then I will be completely against his, but so far he seems to be serious about they're not getting a nuclear weapon.
0: That's a good bottom line right there. I agree. Then JT finishes the Bigfoot media spends all day and all night denigrating Trump and Trump's effort to follow through on the promises that at least the last five presidents have promised, but didn't do anything about.
1: Right.
0: So it's modern times more than an accurate measure of approval.
1: It's easy to say you're not allowed to get a nuclear weapon. It's harder to actually do anything to stop them from getting the nuclear weapon.
0: Oh, and the worst thing in the world is the big talker who has no intention of following through.
1: I wish the American people and the world realized what a bad thing that would be if Iran had a nuke. Anyway, if you missed the segment, get the podcast Armstrong and Getty On Demand.
8: Armstrong and Getty.
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11: Breaking news this hour from Town Hall. Amrit Thomason. At the request of some Mideast allies, President Trump has hit the pause button on a planned attack on Iran.
12: I think the benefactors here are clearly those Gulf
7: states who, had there been a U.S. attack on Iran and Iran had retaliated, it could have been those Gulf states that would have been in the immediate firing line. I think what is also interesting about what the president said is that he seems to be a little bit more optimistic this time that a deal is potentially just around the corner than he has been on previous occasions.
11: The BBC's Peter Bowes. Kentucky, among six states holding primaries today, GOP Congressman Thomas Massie is being challenged by retired Navy Special Forces veteran Ed Gallrine, who's endorsed by President Trump. It is the most expensive House primary contest ever. A tentative contract agreement ends New York's Long Island Railroad strike. Service to resume early this afternoon. Investigators plan to execute search warrants as they investigate yesterday's deadly shooting outside the largest mosque in San Diego.
12: Because of the Islamic Center location, we are considering this a hate crime until it's not.
11: San Diego Police Chief Scott Wall says a security guard was among those killed. Two suspects, ages 17 and 19, were found dead. Apparently, they died of self-inflicted gunshot wounds. Attorneys for the man accused of killing Charlie Kirk will make their case today to close portions of a July hearing and seal some of the evidence as well. Former L.A. Police Detective Mark Furman has died. He pleaded no contest to a perjury charge relating to his testimony at the O.J. Simpson murder trial. Mark Furman was 74. On Wall Street, the Dow down 225 points. The Nasdaq is off 179. More on these stories, townhall.com.
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16: 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The estate of a woman who died from ALS back in 2019 is suing the company that made Real Water. It's the latest lawsuit involving people who reported health problems linked to drinking toxic batches of that bottled water. Addie Coggs was diagnosed with ALS, the fatal nervous system disease also referred to as Lou Gehrig's disease, in 2017. She died 2 years later. She was just 49. The lawsuit contends the Las Vegas native contracted that deadly disease due to drinking Real Water products, which the Food and Drug Administration back in 2021 said contained hydrazine, a toxin that is known to trigger conditions like ALS. Juries have already delivered multi-billion dollar verdicts against Real Water, including a $3 billion award in June of 2024, another for $5 billion in October of the same year. Now, Real Water's majority shareholder, AffinityLifestyles.com, claimed its product as the healthiest drinking water available when it was proven to contain hydrazine, a chemical that was used in rocket fuel. A new report says Nevada is one of the most debt-ridden states in the country. Analysis from Consumer Affairs reports the Silver State has the highest credit card delinquency rate in the country at 16.3%. Nevada also ranks 9th in car loan delinquencies at 6.2%, 19th in student loan delinquencies at 8.4% combined. Those numbers place Nevada 3rd overall for debt burden in the country, behind only Utah and Louisiana. Now, the report did note that not all debt is bad, pointing out that Utah's high debt burden could be due to some of the highest shares of young homeowners in that state. Take AM 670 with you wherever you go. 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
1: You know, reports of an accident in Henderson on the Beltway on 215 westbound before Stephanie, though our KMZQ traffic camera's not showing us any more slowdown than usual with all the ongoing construction. But watch for that on westbound 215 approaching Stephanie. Also on the east side, the intersection of Russell and Mountain Vista is being cleared of an accident. In the northwest, still have one on Cheyenne eastbound at Cimarron in the right lane. And traffic lights still out at the northwest intersection of Decatur and I-11, right where it meets up with I-11 there on Decatur. Traffic lights are not even flashing red. They're just out. Treat it like a four-way stop. We have less wind today and a few more degrees. Nothing too bad, though. It's wind gusts only around 20 miles per hour. Afternoon temperatures barely getting over the 80-degree mark. It's 64 degrees right now. I'm Mark Thomas with your on-time traffic brought to you by Meineke Car Care Centers on AM 670 KMZQ. 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
22: Accused killer Luigi Mangione entered a New York courtroom today where a judge ruled some of the most damning evidence can be used against him at trial. That includes this gun, which prosecutors said matches the one used to kill United Healthcare chief executive Brian Thompson on a New York City sidewalk. And this red notebook that prosecutors described as a confession. Mangione wrote about wanting to whack the CEO of the greed-fueled health insurance cartel.
23: The fact that there were hot chicks waiting outside the courtroom to cheer for Mangione is about as depressing as anything I can imagine.
0: Yeah, there were a couple of different groups or descriptions. First of all, you had, as Jack charmingly described, just good-looking women who wanted to get in to, like, see him and maybe catch his eye. Some of them dressed as the video game Luigi from the What's Its game.
23: Wow.
0: Okay.
23: From Mario Brothers?
0: Yeah. So you got that brand of wackadoodle. And then a different sort of just utterly waste of skin jackass, these three fake media people who you may have seen already, three attractive youngish females, all dressed very differently, interestingly enough, and I'll get to why I mentioned that, but all fetchingly as attractive young women, who came out with their city-issued press credentials around their necks and proceeded to make statements to the assembled media. Now,
23: do you know how hard it would have been to get a press credential for that yesterday? I mean, that was one of maybe the biggest media story of the day. So everybody was trying to get in there. Why did these three chicks get in there?
0: I will get into that very thing. But first of all, let's hear what some of them had to say about the cold-blooded murder on the pavement of young Father Brian Thompson by a confused young man who thought something healthcare insurance companies are bad. We'll just start with 31 and roll from there, Michael.
24: His children are better off without him. They need to learn to not be like their dad and enjoy the blood money, kids.
0: Okay, his kids are better off without him.
23: How do you say that out loud, even about a bad person?
0: Enjoy the blood money, kids. Yes. Okay. That was, and I'm debating whether to give these women's names. They refused to give their last names, but their names were clearly visible on their press credentials, and many people have printed them. That was April Rios, and this is Lena Weisbrot and Ms. Rios once again.
25: I'm standing on this. It's Brian Thompson. I don't give a flying about it. Millions of Americans.
26: I liked it.
0: I'm standing on business. F. Brian Thompson. I don't give a F that he died. Then the other one jumps in. I liked it.
23: Murder. Cold-blooded murder you liked.
0: Yeah, over some vague dissatisfaction with the corporation.
23: If you got two brain cells to rub together, you should be able to realize that the whole thing falls apart very quickly if we stop murdering everybody that we kind of don't like for some reason.
0: Here is the lovely Lena Weisbrot again.
25: Millions of Americans suffer every single day from the last direct response to UnitedHealthcare. We had an literal infant named Isella who, because of how negligent her health insurance was, she died. An infant died. So if you guys are okay with someone like Ryan Thompson being around and that being a part of our society, that says more about you as a person, because you look absolutely monstrous defending someone like that. Participates in social murder.
0: Mass social murder. There's a lot there.
23: Yeah, that last phrase, which I don't know that I'd ever heard.
0: Oh, we talked about it last week.
23: We did.
0: That's concept of social murder.
23: That's the advantage of being me. I can hide my own Easter eggs.
0: Right,
23: exactly. It happens with my kids all the time. I think, well, that's interesting. I said, Dad, we talked about that the other day.
0: Those policies that lead to bad outcomes, they call social murder.
23: Mass social murder.
0: Obviously, if somebody's a murderer, you can kill them to prevent them from murdering again. It is very, very Maoist.
23: That sort of concept.
0: Yeah. Yeah. I also liked how at the beginning she was talking about millions of Americans suffer from, it's kind of inaudible, their insurance. A literal infant died. That's cute. Okay. Just, I couldn't pass that up.
23: Yeah, wow.
0: And then these brain dead Maoist mannequins go with the social murder argument, which again is out of like every radical leftist movement in the last century or so. Gosh, it's 2026, century and a half, where you justify murder by saying, well, their policies kill people, therefore we are justified. And young people with no moral sense, they fall for that.
23: Yeah, it's and disgusting. Always keeping in mind, you can't dismiss these idiots, because if they cheer on some other idiot who shoots you, you're just as dead.
0: Correct, as if some genius gave them the excuse. Next clip.
2: He's responsible for more deaths than Osama bin Laden. And I remember Americans celebrating when Osama bin Laden was killed. It's not like we don't understand heroic violence or like when violence is good. There's a, that's like as American as America gets.
23: God, who originally put that thought in her head? So he, as the guy running United Healthcare, is responsible for more deaths than Osama bin Laden, and we all cheered when Osama bin Laden died.
0: Right. I want you to tuck that away, the fact that she referenced Osama bin Laden, and hang on for a minute. And then this is Ashley Rojas, who is the third of the trio, who we had not mentioned specifically.
3: I mean, why do we protect the Second Amendment so much? Is it to allow people to shoot up schools, or is it for us to protect our democracy? I think it's to protect our democracy. It's not saying, you know, we should all take up arms, but when your democracy is eroded and there's no other option, like, what are we meant to do?
0: All right. So why do we protect the Second Amendment so we can shoot up schools? No, to protect our democracy, like shooting down young Brian Thompson in cold blood on the street. So that's interesting. Appealing to right-wing America or conservative America, Second Amendment defenders. That's an interesting route to go for a young woman like that. File that one away, too, for a minute.
23: I'll never understand how these people, right or left, it's the same with the censorship argument, how they don't get, look, it all comes down to who decides. See, that's the problem. See, if we're going to just start murdering people we think are really bad for society, guess what? The people on the other crowd might think you're really bad for society. You understand how this works? And it falls apart really fast.
0: Jack, assuming that these are young fools, which there are many young
23: maybe
0: fools.
23: Maybe I'm the old fool.
0: Oh, that was good. One more clip.
3: You know, other countries have had revolutions for far less. We're pretty much the most cucked and submissive population in all of human history. And I'm tired of it. It's time for everyone to grow some balls.
4: And stand
3: on business.
23: So I didn't understand everything.
0: Giggle. Other countries have had revolutions for far less. We're the most cucked country on earth, cuckolded, blah, blah, blah, humiliated. It's time to grow some effing balls, and then the other girls giggle, and then we're standing on business. Okay. Quick word from our friends at Rough Greens.
23: Oh boy, you're gonna make us wait.
0: Then I'm gonna blow your mind
23: for your truth bomb.
0: The good folks at Rough Greens point out, the day you brought your pup home, you made a silent promise to take care of them, to protect them, to give them the best life possible. 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
0: Okay, so, you know, like a good mystery lays out clues and breadcrumbs and that sort of thing and then brings it together at the end. I got a few more breadcrumbs for you. Let's see, who is writing this article? I always give credit. I am an honorable man. Let's see, it's a Kirsten Fleming in the New York Post, Jack, as usual. Kirsten.
23: Yeah, we get to call you whatever you want. You went with that name.
0: Right, it's not our fault. Your names are interchangeable. Anyway, so she's writing a piece about how a friend in media wanted to know how to get a New York City press pass, and she sent him the form to fill out, but told him it was really a long shot unless you're an established reporter with a legitimate body of work, because they're very selective. And she says, how foolish of me. Apparently all you need is a Substack and a lust for political violence. Perhaps it helps if you give yourself a cutesy name like the Manginistas.
23: So that one almost made me take a knee. The Manginistas.
0: Oh, wow. That's what they call themselves. Yeah. Wow. So his murder cheer squad showed up to support him. And these extremists have been granted full legitimacy by Mayor Zoran Mondani's executive director of press credentials, Samer Nasser. Although she's mostly behind the scenes, the official city biography for Nasser describes her as a native New Yorker and first-generation Arab American who's worked for CBS News, Fox Business, and Al Jazeera America, that delightful offshoot of the Muslim Brotherhood and the country of Qatar. So the trio, who looked like fangirls finally getting backstage passes to meet their favorite K-pop group, were obviously not there to report on the hearing. They were there to endorse and justify the cold-blooded murder of Brian Thompson.
23: So Mondami's guy, woman, vote for Summer. Summer got passes to these people so they could go out and make these statements to the media. That was the whole point.
0: Exactly. Mamdani's Islamunist, and I use that term to save time and not re-explain the Red-Green Alliance yet again, but Mamdani's Islamunist staff, including himself, sees somebody who's all for tearing down the system of the free market, or capitalism, if you prefer that term, justifying political murder on the sidewalk because of capitalism. That is his brand. That says that's not a bug. It's a feature. They credential these women because they agree with them. They're not young fools. They're activists hired by, sponsored by, in a very real way, Mamdani's behind the scenes Islamist, overthrow the Western civilization aid. That's who they were. That's who they are.
23: I wish more people would pick up on that. The mayor of the most important city in the world got these people into that courtroom so that they come out and make those statements about the United States and justifying murdering executives because right. They're committing social murder and all kinds of other weird revolutionary stuff.
0: And these people, I mean, one of them describes herself as a child model actress and influencer, currently female rage encourager, abolitionist and social fascism resistor, weaponizing my master's degree. That's her social media profile. And Kirsten, who's writing this article, she doesn't connect those dots. At the end, she's still saying, these young fools, You know, they're a joke. Not every clown with an X account should be near officials, blah, blah, blah. No, you don't get it. This is what they want. They're there to advocate what they want, which is tearing down Western civilization.
23: God, you think?
0: God, people, wake up. This is real. I've studied political movements since I was a child. These people are serious, and people end up dead.
23: Even with all that stuff, you'd think advocating the murder of executives on the street would, like, be roundly heckled or something, but it's not. Didn't even really make the news.
0: Anyway, that's how far they've gotten.
23: We got a lot more on the way. Stay here.
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4: Spurs got numbers hungry now behind the plate. 5-on-4. Wemby's going to pull a deep three.
7: Oh my goodness. A logo shot.
4: 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Ties it at 108.
23: You should not have that level of confidence as a 22-year-old in the NBA. To in the NBA Finals in overtime, down by three with seconds left, to stop and shoot from there. No, your coach is going to fire you. You will never be allowed to play again taking a shot from there. I mean, you got to have testicles of steel. Oh, who's going to shoot this shot?
0: They got a big time game. Click as you run down the court.
23: And he stops like 10 feet behind the 3-point line. And shoots it and makes it, and he's like 11 feet tall. You shouldn't even be able to shoot three-pointers at all. And I like this write-up from The Athletic.
0: I see your point completely, but at age 22 was the last time I had that much confidence.
23: I like what they wrote in The Athletic for the New York Times. Victor Wembanyama, he's the French kid who's 22 years old, watched the MVP trophy be given to a member of the other team, SGA for the Thunder, then goes out there and shows he's the greatest player in the world, which is a pretty cool thing to do.
0: Oh, yeah.
23: He's something, though. I've said this to many NBA fans who, like, have missed him somehow because he plays for San Antonio. He's unbelievable. He's so tall. Sometimes he dunks over, like, five people because his arms are so long. It's like Stretch Armstrong. It's like, without, like, jumping. It's wild. Anywho, if you like the NBA, catch that. Here's proof that I'm nuts. And I realize I read the text line. You got all kinds of proof. But this particular issue, it fits in with why it's my bedroom is so cluttered, that it's so hard for me to get rid of stuff. I got some weird I can't throw things away thing, including this. I may have crossed the line today. I come in every morning and I take yesterday's coffee with cream in it that's been sitting here since yesterday, and I go heat it up and drink it.
0: No.
23: I do it every day because I don't want to waste it.
0: Oh, wow.
23: Which is obviously stupid on a number of levels. We're talking about pennies of value, given the fact that the coffee comes from the company, and I don't pay for it anyway. It's my cream, so I guess it's my cream. But we're talking about pennies of value. And then the weird part that because I drink yesterday's coffee today, I don't drink all the coffee from today, so I have leftover for tomorrow.
0: Right. So all you had to do is skip one day,
23: and yes. I could drink fresh coffee all the time.
0: That's an excellent point.
23: And it tastes horrible because the coffee on its own would be okay. It's still kind of weird, but the cream part gets really nasty flavored sitting here in room temperature for 20 hours before I come back in the next day.
0: That's it tastes horrible. It's curdled. It's gone bad.
23: I don't think it gives me colds, but
0: I'm bad at math. But did you live through the Depression twice?
23: I don't know.
0: The hell!
23: I should see somebody about this. That is a weird thing to do. Anyway,
0: it's something
23: more uplifting. Eric Church, country star, gave one of the great, it's being called one of the great graduation speeches of all time at the University of North Carolina. You'll understand why when we play some of it next segment. I hope you can stay here.
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13: The Las Vegas Aviators are back in Summerlin this week to host the Albuquerque Isotopes in a six-game series at Las Vegas Ballpark. Athletics pitcher JT Jin was working on a no-hitter in the ninth inning in Anaheim last night before giving up the costliest of hits, a two-run walk-off home run. The Vegas Golden Knights will face off against the Colorado Avalanche in a rematch of their 2021 Stanley Cup playoff series that VGK lost in the COVID-shortened season. Both teams should be plenty rested when the puck drops in Colorado tomorrow. We're 1 week away from the 57th annual World Series of Poker. Card players from around the world will descend on the Las Vegas Strip for the next month and a half with the goal of becoming a poker world champion. WSOP begins next Tuesday at Horseshoe Las Vegas and Paris Las Vegas. The most prestigious tournament, the main event, gets underway July 2nd.
3: The Vegas Sports Report is brought

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1: If you've been hurt, knock me is the word, call 702-INJURED.
2: Donald Trump is forced to govern by executive order because Congress is too weak or unwilling to act. That's why conservative veteran David Filippo is running for Congress to help turn Trump's agenda into lasting law.
3: We need to get people in Congress that are ready to do the hard work and make the laws. You know, right now, the congressmen in there, there's a lot that resist anything that Donald Trump is trying to do. Donald Trump needs a Congress that is more friendly to him so that he doesn't have to fight so hard.
2: Filippo will join the patriots already in Congress and the new wave coming in the midterms to back Trump and pass the laws America needs.
3: So let's look at the executive orders that Trump has signed and let's make laws out of those so that they're standing and they don't just get overridden by the next administration.
2: Lieutenant Colonel David Filippo, a conservative, a proven leader, and the fighter Trump needs to finish the job.
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8: We're seeing a little bit of extra braking through the resort corridor. It's an accident on I-15 southbound near Charleston off on the right shoulder. It's just busy already for this time of day going through that area anyway. 15 southbound again near Charleston off to the right. Still working a wreck in Henderson on the Beltway. Westbound 215 before Stephanie. It's also on the right shoulder. Also in the southeast, an injury accident are being reported on Sunset westbound at Pecos. That's blocking the right lane. And in the northwest, injury accident, Craig Road westbound before Tanea. It's going to be a little bit warmer today, but less breezes. The wind gusts will only go up around 20 miles per hour. And afternoon temperatures are going to be up about 6 degrees. We should top out in the low 80s today. It is currently 64 degrees. 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
1: President Xi and Putin are meeting today. Interesting to watch that, as they had the quote of the year a couple of years ago, maybe the quote of the decade, maybe the quote of the century. We'll revisit that a little bit later.
2: It's being said that this back-to-back visit of world leaders really establishes Chairman Xi as the great superpower head that he's longed to be.
1: He already was, wasn't he?
2: Who cares? He's a fat commie.
1: He's a fat commie. And we've talked many times about how over there they dismissively call him Winnie the Pooh because he looks like Winnie the Pooh, and that you can get thrown in prison or drug out of your house or whatever if you post any memes of him looking like Winnie the Pooh. I'd never quite understood that. I saw an angle of him the other day. He does the low belly, and then the way he stands. He stands like with his hands behind his back, exactly like Winnie the Pooh.
2: Often the blankish look of Pooh Bear as well.
1: I think Trump should have, when Trump met him middle of last week, he should have said, "Happy Wednesday, Pooh."

0: That might have been seen as provocative.
1: Anyway, this was not provocative. Unfortunately, many, many, many of your graduation speeches by well-known stars in the modern era are political diatribes, almost always from the left. And it's all about they get up there and they talk to a bunch of graduates about how the current Republicans are Hitler or Nazis or whatever it is.
0: Famously, the other day, a University of Michigan professor got up and he praised the pro-Palestinian activists who are in the audience.
1: Oh, yeah, there's plenty of that. But going way back, it's, you know, the Bush or whoever it is, you got to get up there and talk about it. It's your job to go out there and fight for what is good against these evil Republicans. Okay, great. Eric Church is a country music star, and he went a completely different direction the other day in his commencement speech at the University of North Carolina, Chapel Hill, Tar Heels. And I have not heard the whole thing, I'll admit, because I was alerted yesterday by a listener that what we had on our podcast is just the summary. He goes through each one of those things point by point in his long speech, and it's really, really, really excellent, and I look forward to hearing it. It's too long for our format.
0: Right, right. But you'll get the idea of what we missed as he summarizes.
1: Yeah, this is CBS featured it last night. CBS News featured a country music star with this last night saying is one of the best graduation speeches of all time. I agree.
2: You were made uniquely, wonderfully, distinctly. There's a sound only you can make, a voice that has never existed before you and will never exist again. A contribution only you can bring, a way of seeing that belongs to only you. The world does not need another cover song. It needs an original. Six strings of life and willingness to keep them in tune. Six principles, six pillars. When all six are in tune with each other, the chord your life makes is full and resonant and true. All six will drift. Not one or two, all six, in their own time, in their own season. Your faith will go quiet when you need it loud. Your family will get complicated in a way only the people who love you most can complicate things. You will go through hard seasons with your spouse. Your ambition will hollow out and your resilience will wear thin. Your community will start to feel like an obligation and your world will try to sand down the edges of exactly who you are. This is not failure. This is not weakness. It's the inevitable universal experience of living in an imperfect world that doesn't stop to let us tune up. And the difference between a life that sounds like music and a life that sounds like noise is whether you stop and listen, whether you're honest enough to hear which string has drifted out of tune and humble enough to make the adjustment instead of just turning up the volume and hoping nobody notices. Because you will notice. The part of you that knows what the chord should sound like will always notice. It will not let you go. Life won't be right until it is tuned. Trust what your heart hears and is telling you about your song. So graduates, now I encourage you to take your six strings, make it something worth hearing, and play your song as I leave you with mine.
1: And then he plays the song.
0: Oh, my God.
1: Oh. That is so... I got to hear the whole thing where he goes through point by point in greater depth. I understand it's really, really great. But that idea of, you know, one of the areas of your life is out of tune, and you know it is, you can just, like, go loud and hope nobody notices or get it back in tune.
0: Right, right. Or, you know, drink it away or what have you, so you can ignore it. Or, you know, if you're talking actual music, hope your audience drinks enough that they don't notice it. But yeah, oh my, that as metaphors go, I mean, that is, what's the top number? 10? That's a 10.
1: Yeah, that is really good stuff right there. Why aren't there more graduation speeches that talk about, you know, living life, being a happy, successful, productive human, as opposed to... You know, bashing whatever political party. Oh, it's so annoying.
0: You know, I would suggest that the person, I mean, like Robert Reich did that at UC Berkeley the other day. made it very like current events, political,
1: right,
0: riling you up against the evildoers on the right wing, blah, blah, blah. That's an incredible act of selfishness to make that your speech. That's just trying to recruit people to your political side or party or to contribute to their donation to your whatever, just trying to rally people to your side, as opposed to what I think most of us assume a commencement speaker, graduation speaker, is there to do, and that's give a gift to the kids, to give them something, to enrich them somehow as they leave the cocoon and go out into the real world. Robert Reich didn't offer a gift. He made an ask. F you. Eric Church, well done. I tip my non-existent cowboy hat to you, sir.
1: Yeah, on the topic of all those young people and going out into their lives, I have a thought on that. I was at a restaurant the other night, and I thought about this looking around at all the college kids. But first, we want to tell you about Trust and Will, which is a good idea, no matter what the age, especially if you're leaning toward the older edge. If you haven't come up with a Trust and Will yet, if you still got kids at home, and you die, what happens to your kids? The state decides to do what to do with them? Or do you have it nailed down?
0: No!
1: What family member is going to take care of them and how the money gets split up and all that sort of stuff? That's why you need a trust and will.
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0: 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Do this. You'll be so happy you did. Trust me.
1: Remember when I mentioned that a therapist told me, because I struggle with stacks of paperwork, always have. Mm. Have it hanging over my head all the time rather than ever getting it done. And this therapist told me, just do one every day. One! I'll never get it done doing one a day. Of course, I'm doing none a day. So, you know, one a day would be... Anywho, whenever I do that, it works so great. First of all, you shoot for one, you end up doing three or four.
0: Because you're in the groove, sure.
1: Because you're in the groove. But just if you just get one a day at the end of the week, you've done seven, which is a lot more than zero.
0: Yeah. So,
1: I don't know why I can't just stick with that. Anywho, back to young people. And the selfishness of that, standing up there and giving a commencement speech about today's news, basically, and saying which side you should be on. I was in a...
0: So lazy.
1: I live in a college town, so we got a lot of college eateries, and we were at this place the other, kind of a cheap Chinese place the other day, a local place, with my kids, and they really like it. And I was looking around the place, and I said, I am at least... I might be 40 years older than every single person in here, I said to my kids, which is pretty funny, in a packed restaurant. But I was just looking at all these people, the college-age kids, and just thinking, man, you got such a ride ahead of you, good and bad, up and down, all the different stuff. And I just was pondering that at that moment and where I was. And, you know, would I want to go back and do it again? I don't know if I got the energy, but, you know, you have the energy, I guess, if you're that age.
0: That's funny. That's the exact conversation I had with a friend the other day. It's like, well, no, you couldn't go back and do it now because you don't have the energy of youth.
1: You're a spent force.
0: My youngster is going through that right now. She's interning with a big law firm, and she says, my God, it's exhausting. And I'm like, yeah, it is at the beginning. That's how you get where you want
1: to
0: go.
1: Part of it is the energy of youth. Part of it is you don't. I mean, you'd have to go back to that age and have your mind erased. Because if you've lived it all, you couldn't handle living it again. I don't think. But, just fitting that in with the graduation speeches. Yeah, don't hit all those young people headed out of the world with what news story is popular today and who's the evil guy in it. That's not what you need to go out into the world. You need like overall perspective about the big things, like Eric Church's speech.
0: I agree 100%.
1: Wow. What a disservice that is.
0: Oh,
1: to focus on the who's going to be president for the next 2 years.
0: The midterms.
1: The midterms. As you head out into life to live the next 50, 60 years of your life.
0: Idiots. It's like sending off your kid to the first day of kindergarten with, Just remember, your next door neighbor, Mrs. Jones, is a bitch. We don't like her and her kind. Wait a minute. What does this have to do with the incredible journey I'm about to take? Nothing, you selfish, sick bastards.
1: It'd be like saying to your high school kid, and remember, the most important thing today is that Thomas Massey loses in Kentucky.
0: Oh, my God, right?
1: Oh, wow.
0: You stand up as the father of the bride and you say, the one piece of advice I'd like to give you is don't book a reception at this place. My fork was dirty. What kind of service is that? I mean, that's just terrible. Oh, my God. You ought to
3: be insane in the brain.
1: You're insane in the brain. Exactly. You're right, Marco. Focus on the big stuff. That's our point. We got
0: Marco,
1: a lot more.
0: Speaking of the next election, who in recent polling is way ahead of a certain bearded vice president.
1: Fine with me.
0: Polls of Republicans.
1: We got more on the way. Stay here.
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11: The world knows the story of Punch the Monkey now. Well, tonight we've learned that two Americans have been arrested at the zoo where Punch lives in Japan. Police say a man dressed in a costume climbed into the exhibit while another man recorded the stunt. The zoo saying Punch and the other animals are okay. The New York Times reporting tonight the zoo is now adding patrols, netting, and restricting the viewing around Punch's enclosure.
1: Who's Punch the Monkey again? Is that a celebrity monkey?
0: That's the monkey that was rejected by its mother and was clutching the stuffed animal.
1: That was in China? I don't know how I missed that or forgotten it. It's Punch the Monkey is not a euphemism. That's the Punch is the name of a monkey.
0: Yes.
1: And these idiots. So even in China, they have the climb into the monkey pit in a costume while somebody else films it to post it on social media thing. It's kind of interesting to me.
0: Yeah, I was only half paying attention. I hadn't heard it was in China. Interesting.
1: Hope they didn't get the Ebola virus from Punch the Monkey. So there was a report. Do I have this understand this right? A U.S. doctor got the Ebola virus, has landed in Los Angeles, and is spreading it around? Is that what I heard?
0: Pardon me?
1: I just saw lots of headlines of should you be worried about the Ebola virus as they try to get you to click on it and know you should not be worried about the Ebola virus. And yes, a U.S. doctor did get it, but they are over there in the Congo. And yeah. I don't think any symptoms yet for this particular person. And
0: tell you what, if you're a medical pro and you go there to treat the poor folks with the Ebola, that's an act of real kindness and generosity.
1: Right. And there's no getting a vaccine for that, right? Not like COVID where you can get a shot and then go work with people. No, there's no vaccine for COVID. For Ebola, that's one of the reasons it's so terrifying.
0: Well, you can still get COVID if you got the vaccine, as we all learned.
1: As we all learned.
0: Yes.
1: Hey, Hanson, I'm looking up at the TV. They got some sort of hearing going on in D.C. They always do. Senator Kennedy of Louisiana, who I'm sure had some sort of funny homespun joke that he threw into this, called Medicaid a tier one slush fund. That has my attention. Yeah. I'm kind of wondering what they're talking about there.
0: I'm telling you, social programs, entitlements in general, are a slush fund for stealing that occasionally hand out aid to people who need it. In my opinion. See, like, every program in California, Minnesota, all the blue states. There are scams connected to Medicaid, folks, that are tens of billions of dollars every year. Probably hundreds of billions if you look at federal numbers. I mean, just mind-boggling amounts that I've got the stuff in front of me. It would take a minute to explain. Your eyes would glaze over, and you would end up angry. But our social programs are an enormous spigot of, you know, slush fund money, graft. And everybody in D.C. knows it. That's the point. You can't be cynical enough about big government. Oh, boy.
1: We're going to talk to Josh Rogan to kick off hour three about China and Taiwan and the stakes with Taiwan. If China did take it, what would that mean for the world? All that sort of stuff. And he's really good if you've never heard Josh before. Got a funny Babylon Bee for you before I hit you with a horrifying headline. Babylon Bee with a biblical joke today. Study finds 100% of men would eat any fruit given to them by a naked woman.
16: The Bible!
1: Probably true. Listen to this. At least this didn't happen to you today. A 56-year-old, this happened in Manhattan, Midtown Manhattan, New York. You do not expect this to happen. A 56-year-old woman plunged to her death after falling into an open manhole.
0: Oh, no.
1: Wasn't paying attention, just walked along and...
0: Oh, no.
1: Yeah. God dang it. I don't know, is there a lesson there?
0: Pay attention? Why, look where you're walking. I mean, it's a good lesson. I don't know that the punishment fit the crime. Maybe you stumble over a crack in a sidewalk.
1: I'll bet there's video. Was she staring at her phone? And if there is,
0: oh,
1: then maybe we ought to all take a, you know, a little pause. The staring at her phone.
0: Yeah, you know, it's funny. I know I'm a weirdo. I know that. Everybody knows that. I love looking around. If I'm in an urban environment, I'd love checking out what's around me, the people, the buildings, the traffic, just everything. If I'm in nature, I'm looking at the trees, I'm looking for birds, I'm looking at the ground. Oh, that's interesting. I don't get the, again, I'm an outlier.
1: I don't know. Look around at the birds. They're not very funny.
0: These
1: TikTok videos are hilarious. Those birds aren't funny at all. They haven't done one funny thing. I've been looking at them the entire walk.
0: I grant that. Yeah, I've been a fool. I can't believe I've missed it all.
1: I go back and forth on this because I like how much information I can take in, like on walks and stuff like that, listening to podcasts. But then there's also the, you know, like you're talking about letting your brain rest, looking at the birds and the trees. But I'm not learning anything by looking at the birds and the trees.
0: But you're, God dang it. Oh, I just had to, ought to slap this into your head. Your brain needs that time.
1: Maybe yours does, mine doesn't.
0: All right, I give up. You know what? Good luck. Look out for manholes there, phony McStary face.
1: See, Elon's really big on that. We should all be listening to audiobooks at like 1.5 to 2 times speed so we can get through them twice as fast.
0: And Elon's a 1 in 8 billion freak. You shouldn't take any advice from him whatsoever.
1: How about on rocketry? If you wanted to build a rocket, you wouldn't take his advice?
0: All right. I would listen to him.
1: Yeah, I know, but I actually do go back and forth on that. I love the fact that I can get through so many books, but then there's the, you know.
0: You don't absorb it. You don't file it in your brain. Make those connections that lead you to actual learning, unless you have quiet time.
1: Maybe that's
0: according to every neuroscientist on earth.
1: Maybe it's why I forget everything.
0: Can't help.
1: Yeah.
0: Well, you squeezed out the time for me to lay out the most sobering and ugly subject on the face of the earth. Maybe next hour.
1: Oh, boy, there's something to look forward to.
0: Sobering and ugly.
1: Oh, geez. Josh Rogan on why it would be a big deal if China took Taiwan, how hard it would be for them to do. Will we defend it? All that sort of stuff in hour three. If you miss it, get the podcast Armstrong and Getty on demand.
17: Armstrong and Getty.
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23: Breaking news this hour from Town Hall. I'm Rich Thomason. It looks like the Iranian regime is safe, at least for the time being.
24: President Donald Trump says he's holding off on a planned attack of Iran. Trump made this announcement on his Truth Social platform. He said he made the decision after talking to the leaders of Saudi Arabia, the United Arab Emirates, and Qatar.
23: Correspondent Jonathan Gambrell, the president giving Tehran a bit more time to agree to a deal that he can accept, and that would include the Iranians agreeing to give up their pursuit of nuclear weapons. Wildfires burning yet again in Southern California and once again chasing people from their homes.
25: Authorities have ordered thousands of people to evacuate as a wind-driven wildfire threatens suburban homes in Southern California. The Sandy Fire was reported around 10 a.m. Monday morning in the hills above Simi Valley, northwest of Los Angeles, with wind gusts of up to 30 miles per hour. The fire department says that by mid-afternoon it had consumed more than 500 acres of dry brush crash and it damaged at least one home. The Ronald Reagan Presidential Library and Museum is perched on a hillside a few miles away. It closed for the day because of the fire. I'm Lisa Dwyer.
23: Service on New York's Long Island Railroad slated to resume soon. A tentative contract ends a three-day strike that closed the LIRR. Voters in a half dozen states going to the polls today in primaries in Kentucky. Incumbent Republican Congressman and Trump foe Thomas Massie is being challenged by Trump-endorsed candidate Ed Gelrein. Acting Attorney General Todd Blanche on Capitol Hill today, his first congressional testimony since taking over at the Department of Justice. On Wall Street, the Dow is down 174 points, the NASDAQ off 264 points, a loss of 1%. More on these stories at townhall.com.
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5: 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The estate of a woman who died from ALS back in 2019 is suing the company that made Real Water. It's the latest lawsuit involving people who reported health problems linked to drinking toxic batches of that bottled water. Addie Coggs was diagnosed with ALS, the fatal nervous system disease also referred to as Lou Gehrig's disease, in 2017. She died 2 years later. She was just 49. The lawsuit contends the Las Vegas native contracted that deadly disease due to drinking Real Water products, which the Food and Drug Administration back in 2021 said contained hydrazine, a toxin that is known to trigger conditions like ALS. Juries have already delivered multi-billion dollar verdicts against Real Water, including a $3 billion award in June of 2024, another for $5 billion in October of the same year. Now, Real Water's majority shareholder, AffinityLifestyles.com, claimed its product as the healthiest drinking water available when it was proven to contain hydrazine, a chemical that was used in rocket fuel. A new report says Nevada is one of the most debt-ridden states in the country. Analysis from Consumer Affairs reports the Silver State has the highest credit card delinquency rate in the country at 16.3%. Nevada also ranks 9th in car loan delinquencies at 6.2%, 19th in student loan delinquencies at 8.4% combined. Those numbers place Nevada 3rd overall for debt burden in the country, behind only Utah and Louisiana. Now, the report did note that not all debt is bad, pointing out that Utah's high debt burden could be due to some of the highest shares of young homeowners in that state. Take AM 670 with you wherever you go. 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
8: Only one reported accident on the freeways. It's a minor one, just a tough location on I-15 southbound near Charleston off to the right shoulder. Other than that, getting around safely on all of the freeways. Problems on the surface streets, an accident at Sunset and Pecos in the southeast valley of Henderson. Also, a major backup in the northwest on Decatur southbound approaching I-11. That is not an accident. It's a power outage in the area that caused the traffic lights to malfunction there on Decatur, right where it meets up with I-11, so I wouldn't treat that like a four-way stop. Still in the northwest, working an accident on Craig Road westbound before Tenaya. Less wind and a little bit more degrees today. We're going to have wind gusts only around 20 miles per hour, and temperatures will barely crawl over the 80-degree mark today. Topped out at 76 yesterday. I'm Mark Thomas with your on-time traffic, brought to you by Meineke Car Care Centers on AM 670 KMZQ.
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1: Is Spencer Pratt, former reality star, going to end up being the mayor of Los Angeles, beating out the Democratic machine and Karen Bass? Because of these clever AI ads, and then the separate topic is, are clever AI ads the future of all politics, and now raising money to make ads doesn't matter because anybody can make an ad anytime they want? Those are all interesting questions. But this one had got a lot of attention over the last couple of days. The visual is Karen Bass walking through, you know, streets full of drug addicts and tents, or parks full of drug addicts and tents, and burnt
0: down.
1: And
0: everything's on fire behind her.
1: On fire all the time. Anyway, this is how it sounds.
20: I'm Karen Bass, and I'm running on my accomplishments.
26: Los Angeles on fire, mayor nowhere to be found.
20: We were so prepared for wildfires. I didn't even have to be in the country when the town burned. I've addressed the homeless problem. Now, most of them won't stab you as long as you don't make eye contact. Our climate change policy is so strong, we've brought down energy use in the Palisades by 99%.
0: The burnt out neighborhood.
20: Almost none of the needles in children's playgrounds have AIDS on them. If you like the last 4 years, you're going to love the next four. Vote Bass.
1: Yet another clever ad from Spencer Pratt. And we'll get back into the L.A. mayoral race coming up a little bit later, but that's fun to watch.
0: We're joined by Josh Rogan, global opinions columnist with The Washington Post, author of a terrific book, Chaos Under Heaven, Trump, Xi, and the Battle for the 21st Century. Speaking of Trump, Xi, and battles, Josh, welcome. How are you? Let's talk about it.
27: Hey, guys. Great to be back with you.
0: So let's talk about Taiwan and the stakes involved, because there's been a lot of talk, well, for decades, and certainly more recently, about does the U.S. defend Taiwan, et cetera, what's China's timetable. Let's start with, what would it look like to the world economy if China made a serious military move on Taiwan?
27: Right. Well, it's in the news, of course, because President Trump went to China, met with Xi Jinping, and then said, I'm not so sure I'm going to sell Taiwan the arms that we promised we were going to sell them. We sent a shockwave through the region, especially through Taiwan, because without those U.S. arms, the chance of deterring, much less repelling any sort of Chinese invasion for the Taiwanese goes way, way down. So that's not great, okay? But the question that you ask is the right one. What happens if they actually try it? And, you know, the main determinant is whether or not we help them. And, you know, would that American president in that moment press that button and send U.S. troops or U.S. ships or U.S. bombs to help the Taiwanese stop the Chinese invasion? And when I asked President Trump about that when reporting for my book, he was very clear. He said, we're 9,000 miles away. China's 2 feet away. If they attack, there isn't an effing thing we can do about it. That's what he said. Okay. So he's not very enthused about the idea of intervening on Taiwan. He doesn't say that, but that's the idea. And what does that mean? That means essentially if the Chinese attack, the Taiwanese would get crushed in a second. Without our help, they would get crushed in a second. And after that, a number of scenarios can play out, all of them bad. You know, in the best case scenario, China controls not only that the Taiwan Strait, where 50% of the world's shipping goes through it sooner or later.
1: Did you say 55-0?
27: Yes, 50% of the world's shipping goes through that, in one way or another, depends on the Taiwan Strait, and that's a lot. And then the 90% of the world's most advanced semiconductors are made in Taiwan. All the NVIDIA stuff, all of it, it's actually manufactured in Taiwan, most of it anyway. That's pretty bad if China controls that. And then think about the rest of the region. You've got Japan, Singapore, South Korea. All of those countries would immediately realize that they have no choice but to arm themselves to the teeth because America's not coming, and the entire region just becomes a powder keg forever. That's kind of like the best case scenario. The worst case scenario is there's an actual war over Taiwan, and that would immediately envelop the Japanese, the North Koreans maybe. Now we're talking nuclear weapons, and then it just gets worse and worse.
1: Well, the best case scenario, of course, as you know, is China's too scared to try it because they're so certain that that we and the rest of the world would fight on Taiwan's behalf. But we're not exactly sending that message right now.
27: Well, that's right. The whole idea of the policy has been for many decades is that we make it so hard that they don't try it. That every day Xi Jinping wakes up, he looks across that strait and he says, not today. It's going to be too difficult today. And the truth of the matter is that that balance of power between China and Taiwan and its friends is moving in the direction of China's advantage every single day. China's building the largest military buildup in the history of the world, hundreds of nuclear weapons silos, what are those for? You know, a massive landing invasion, cyber warfare, internet warfare, cognitive warfare. They're messing with Taiwanese politics. They're messing with their elections. They're messing with their media. They're messing with their minds on a constant basis all day long. And that's not good. Okay. And in order for the United States and its friends and allies to keep that balance up so that Taiwan seems like too tough to eat, you know, like too difficult to swallow, you know, whatever you want to call it, we would have to do a lot more. And we're not doing a lot more. And so that's really the most worrying thing. It's not what would happen on the day of the attack, but like every single day that China gains an advantage, it actually, in my opinion, makes the situation a lot more dangerous.
0: Interesting. Talking to Josh Rogan, global opinions columnist for The Washington Post. Josh, I've said that one thing restraining Xi is that China is so entirely dependent on exports, a gigantic shock to the world economy would be enormously damaging to them, too. That's at least helped delay, you know, what might be inevitable. Agree, disagree, expand on that. Your thoughts?
27: Yeah, no, I think that's exactly right. The best scenario for Xi Jinping is that he takes Taiwan without firing a shot. You know, look at what happened in Hong Kong. They never attacked Hong Kong. They just suffocated it. They just messed with it, messed with the people there, you know, clamped down as much as they could, and eventually strangled the democracy and freedom out of Hong Kong. And it worked, and they never had to fire a shot. That's the idea. I think that's what he's going to try to do first. That's why I don't think a Chinese invasion of Taiwan is coming in 2027. I think maybe they could be able to do it, but Xi Jinping's going to try best he can to mess with Taiwan so much that maybe the Taiwanese get so, you know, battered down that they fold, or maybe they elect someone who's pro-China because he messes with the other people so much. He's definitely going to try that. But I think in 2028, when the Taiwanese make their next presidential election, if they choose someone like they have now, someone who doesn't want the Chinese to take over Taiwan, because guess what? Most Taiwanese don't want the Chinese to take over Taiwan. I think that's when Xi Jinping might realize that the military and economic risks might be worth it for him.
1: Well, I'm glad you're somewhat optimistic.
27: Sorry, it's not very cheery.
1: I'm glad you're somewhat optimistic. It's not going to happen in the next year. But are we not dealing in reality at some point? I realize that if China takes Taiwan, we live in a completely different world than all of us have lived in our whole lives. But
27: yeah,
1: as China grows into an economic superpower, military superpower, and they got that island right off their coast, is it realistic to think that the world's not going to keep them from taking it?
27: Yeah, I mean, it's a good question. I think that 23 million Taiwanese people are not going to want to be ruled by the Chinese Communist Party. And if we let them just get swallowed up by the Chinese Communist Party, that's really bad for any other country in the world that lives next to a psychotic dictatorship that wants to take it over. I mean, look around the world, like, you know, the cause of freedom and democracy is not really doing that well at the moment. You know, the autocrats are on the march. Now, the Ukrainians are fighting back. That's great. You know, hopefully someday the Iranian people will get another chance to throw off their government. That's great. But right now, yeah, a lot of people around the country are like, hey, it looks pretty bleak for the Taiwanese. But here's the thing, you know, people do not actually want to live on their knees, and they don't actually subjugate themselves to that kind of rule willingly. And they tend to resist. Now, sometimes they lose, but never discount the fact that people don't want to live on their knees. And really, the only thing that we can do is to support those people who don't want to live on their knees. And no, it's not determined. Yeah, China could win in that country. I don't know if you've ever been there. It's beautiful. The people are lovely. The food's amazing. It would be a damn shame if it fell into Beijing's arms, because that would be a tragedy for all of those people and for all of the other people around the world who look at some sort of evil dictatorship on their border and be like, oh, I really don't want to get swallowed up by those guys.
0: Yeah, my response to what Jack said, which is 100% true, would be that you've just got to make it as expensive or difficult as possible for as long as possible and hope things change for the better on one front or another, which brings us to China's enormous demographic and economic challenges that are going on right now. We won't roll all of them out for you, but they have some serious economic problems going on. How's that going to factor in, Josh? Any idea?
27: Yeah, it's important to talk about because China's not 10 feet tall. They do have a lot of problems. But, you know, at the same time, we have to realize that it's going to be the largest country with the largest economy and maybe even the largest military in the region for the rest of our lives. So they're going to continue to have problems. Their problems don't affect them the same way our problems affect us because they don't have things like elections. You know what I mean? If they have some sort of like crisis in the banking or real estate sector, they just fudge it all because it's all a corrupt economy anyway. So yeah, they have problems and we should, in my view, try to maximize our advantages and cause more problems for them because they're out to harm us. You know, in the end, China's goal is not just to take Taiwan, but it's to become the most powerful country in the world. And that means our disadvantage. So it's not just about Taiwan, but yeah, they have real vulnerabilities. To my mind, we should, you know, exploit those vulnerabilities and then use that to slow their rise so that we can maintain our leadership in the world because that's better for us and better for the world. But, you know, it's just not going that well at the moment, if we're being honest.
1: So President Trump met with President Xi last week. President Xi's meeting with Vladimir Putin today. And I know you're aware of this quote, the caught on a hot mic quote from 3 years ago when President Xi was talking to Vladimir Putin and said, and I think this is one of the most important quotes of my lifetime, President Xi said, there are changes happening, the likes of which we haven't seen for 100 years. Let's drive those changes together. Putin said, I agree. What did that mean? And do they still believe that? And what do you think they're going to be talking about today?
27: Yeah, I agree with you. It's one of the most important things that I've heard said in a very long time. And what he's saying is something that I think is true, which is that, you know, the international world order or whatever you want to call it, that maintained relative peace and security and, in my opinion, ushered in the greatest period of prosperity for America and any country in the world in history since World War II, is breaking down. That's pretty obvious. Whatever it is, the multilateral institutions, people were, you know, disadvantaged by the inequities of globalization, all of the grievances, some of which contributed to the rise of Trump and some of which, you know, are just sort of the baked into the corruption of the system. All those grievances are real. But the question is, okay, what do we do now? And if we're not going to have that whole system, which, you know, has some good parts and some mistakes were made for sure. And if we're going to replace that, what are we going to replace it with? And to my mind, whatever we replace it with probably shouldn't be decided by Xi Jinping and Vladimir Putin. That's my position. Call me crazy. Call me old fashioned. You know.
0: Well, yeah. Call me nuts, but if
27: Chesterton's Xi Jinping and Vladimir Putin are like, yeah, the new world system is, we're going to pick what it is. I'm against that. I think the Americans should pick what it is, and our allies, maybe Japan and the Europeans too, and, you know, whoever else is on board with us. But if they pick it, I don't think it's going to be good for us.
1: That's no.
0: Oh, my God. Amen to that, brother. Josh Rogan, global opinions columnist for The Washington Post, and again, author of Chaos Under Heaven, Trump, Xi, and the Battle for the 21st Century. Josh, always so thought-provoking. Thanks a million for the time. Really enjoyed it.
27: Anytime.
1: What a smart guy. And that quote, quote that I've read, I don't know how many times on the show, gives me chills, actually. It is one of the most important things uttered this
0: I'm
1: century.
0: I'm glad you made note of that. You can't remember what you had for lunch yesterday, but man, you have absolutely internalized that one. It is a blockbuster.
1: Oh, it's huge.
0: It's an all-timer.
1: You know what is also huge? Simply Safe Home Security.
0: Yes.
1: I say this all the time, too. I back away from my house, I see the sign there in the yard, and not only am I happy other people will see it, but the fact that I've got the Simply Safe system with the cameras and the sensors and all that sort of stuff, and I have it because I want it. I'm not locked into a contract. 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
1: One of the biggest figures in the OJ trial died yesterday. Maybe we'll revisit that, among other things, on the way. Stay here.
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15: California liberals.
16: Republican primaries in Vegas are full of them. Just look at the race for Congress against Susie Lee. Marty O'Donnell and Jeff Gunter both moved here from California and brought their liberal politics with them. 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
15: that he hated President Trump. 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
16: 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Jeff Gunter was appointed ambassador to Iceland, where he angrily lashed out at staff and then tried to do the job remotely. Seriously? Democrat Jeff Gunter and never-Trumper Marty O'Donnell must be California dreaming if they think that they could represent us in Congress.
17: I'm Dr. Ori Nagy, and I approve this message.
15: 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That's N-A-G-Y for Congress.com. 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
32: This one in the air to right center field. Pete Crow Armstrong looking up at the wall.
2: can't make the catch. Redlund scores. And we got a tie game. Miguel Vorg is coming through here in the fifth.
5: That was a big effort by Crow Armstrong, but for the first time in this series, he comes up short.
0: All right, that was Pete Crow Armstrong, Jack's illegitimate son with Cheryl Crow back in the day.
1: Wow.
0: He's a Cubs superstar. He's faster than a deer. He's a great outfielder. He went for a ball at the fence, and he missed it, okay? Crashed into the fence trying to make the catch. Well, there were the White Sox play. The outfield fence is literally a chain link fence, and people can stand and sit and watch the game through the fence, including hot blonde in tight dress, who, when he crashes into the fence and misses and he's still sitting there, is yelling, "You suck! You suck!"
1: Oh, God.
0: Well, PCA, as he's known, gets up, looks at her, and says, "U.S. my F and D.
1: B. Gotcha." I think that was probably too much from personally, but
0: there could be a fine.
1: Wow.
0: But who now? Nobody can approve of it. But who can blame him?
1: Yeah. Well, I can understand the reaction in the moment, but.
0: Hot blonde, beer in hand, decides to light him up seconds after he crashes into the fence. As one of the best ball players on God's green earth, she hits him with a, "You suck." Yeah, I mean, in his face.
1: Right.
0: You suck.
1: I hear what you're saying, but I think about this myself when I react to idiots on Twitter. Just, you got to be above that crowd.
0: Well, Pete Crow Armstrong, your long lost son.
1: Right,
0: said,
1: he gets his foot speed from me. Remember, I ran a 12.9 hundred.
0: That is so fraudulent. Some lady decided to start talking ass, and I felt the need to give it back.
1: That's pretty harsh, though. That's just a simple "fu" might have been, you know, a little closer into the. That's
0: even an "fub."
1: Right.
0: Yeah, going with the full S my. Yeah,
1: that's
0: probably
1: that's
0: too
1: a
0: much.
1: Lot.
0: But let's not pretend this is the biggest problem afflicting America. Give him a little fine.
1: No,
0: ban her from the ballpark, though.
1: Biggest problem afflicting America is whether or not you're going to get the Ebola virus.
0: No, it's not.
1: Oh, it's not. Sorry, no. Forgot about that. We got a lot of stuff on the way. If you miss it, get the podcast Armstrong and Getty on demand. Promise it'll be good. Stay tuned.
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23: The Vegas Golden Knights will face off against the Colorado Avalanche in a rematch of their 2021 Stanley Cup playoff series that VGK lost in the COVID-shortened season. Both teams should be plenty rested when the puck drops in Colorado tomorrow. The Las Vegas Aviators are back in Summerlin this week to host the Albuquerque Isotopes in a six-game series at Las Vegas Ballpark. Athletics pitcher JT Jin was working on a no-hitter in the ninth inning in Anaheim last night before giving up the costliest of hits, a two-run walk-off home run. We're 1 week away from the 57th annual World Series of Poker. Card players from around the world will descend on the Las Vegas Strip for the next month and a half with the goal of becoming a poker world champion. WSOP begins next Tuesday at Horseshoe Las Vegas and Paris Las Vegas. The most prestigious tournament, the main event, gets underway July 2nd.
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4: Hasn't been too tough on the freeways as far as accidents go. We are getting the all clear from Nevada Highway Patrol as far as freeway accidents go. In the downtown Las Vegas area, though, the eastern on-ramp to get onto northbound I-11 is being cleared of a wreck. Got one on near the convention center here on Paradise, northbound at Desert Inn. That's in the middle lane there. You're going to see some delay in an already busy area there, Paradise at Desert Inn. Still working one in the southeast in Henderson at Sunset and Pecos. And big delays there on in the northwest on Decatur, southbound at I-11. Been a power outage in the area for hours. It caused a traffic light malfunction there at Decatur and I-11. Slightly warmer, less wind today. We'll barely get over the 80-degree mark with gusts up to 20 miles per hour. 66 degrees right now. I'm Mark Thomas with your on-time traffic brought to you by Meineke Car Care Centers on AM 670 KMZQ.
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1: The central figure in the O.J. Simpson case has died. Former Los Angeles police detective Mark Furman has died. TMZ now reporting Furman died from throat cancer, the prosecution's case unraveling in part over Furman's use of a racial slur. Furman was 74 years old.
2: Did he die of throat cancer? Where was O.J. Simpson at the time? Mark Furman.
3: It was a great interview. I will tell you that.
2: We had him on a couple of times, I think. But
3: oh, yeah.
2: Was the conclusion from you or whoever, most people, that he framed the guy that did it is what happened there?
3: Yeah, he was in the middle of it. Yeah, I've heard the bit of wisdom. The LAPD framed the guy who did it. That was the problem with the OJ trial. They just over-egged the pudding.
2: Yeah. Anyway.
3: Perhaps. Anyway, he did it.
2: So, a quick tease for you. Is having a nice butt as a man the sign that you are healthy and going to live a long time? New studies say maybe yes. More on that coming up.
3: Wow, that's intriguing. I will have to, Michael, I'll have to have you take a long look and give me an honest appraisal.
2: 1 to 10.
4: All right.
2: Or maybe just pass, fail, I don't know.
3: All right. So I just heard something that makes me hate the modern world even more than I realized I did. And we have several stories on that, well, kind of, sort of, topic. But it's found out it's a friend of a friend. Got a six-year-old son, 6 years old, plays baseball. That's way too young to play baseball. It's too hard a game. Play catch with your kid until they're at least 8 or probably 9. Have them hit in the driveway over and over again. Reps, not standing on a field in a cute little uniform, bored to tears so he can pose for

0: pictures that the women like.
1: And you're saying this as a baseball player and coach, not just...
0: yes, you know. And the son of a professional and college baseball player and blah, blah, blah. Yes, yeah. The game is too hard. You're wasting the kids' time. Anyway, I'm in the minority, which does not bother me in the least. So this kid's 6 years old. He's a good little ball player. They have an all-star team right there. What the F does that even mean at age six?
1: Oh, my God.
0: And they agreed, yeah, okay, if you want to be on this whatever the F thing this is, yeah, okay. Two-hour practices 4 days a week.
1: Oh, my God, as a six-year-old.
0: Oh, I give up.
1: That's crazy.
0: I give up.
1: That's
0: what do you want him to have Tommy John surgery as an 11-year-old?
1: Or just
0: what are you people thinking?
1: Or just time? I mean, you only get so many summers as a kid.
0: Oh my God!
1: Oh, that's horrible.
0: I know it's horror. It's child abuse. Moving along, how did climate science get so screwed up?
1: I maybe read the same article as you last night, and I was laying there in bed, and I thought, how has it not become just a common thing to refer to it as the climate hoax? The
0: great climate hoax,
1: or the great climate fraud that we all lived through.
0: Well, guys,
1: isn't there enough out now to call it that?
0: Bull. Oh, yeah. Oh, yeah, completely.
1: Al Gore says, what did Al Gore say?
2: Bullshit.
0: Oh, it's Pete Crow Armstrong-like. Anyway, yeah, it's this analysis was written by a fellow with the musical name of Cuico Toro, but it's super, super
1: interesting. Ladies and gentlemen, Cuico Toro. Dances
0: right,
1: around.
0: World like music and all with two drummers and whatever. Yeah. Anyway, so what he's writing about, well, he mentions that UN scientists finally announced last month what climate researchers have known for years, that the most extreme climate change pathway that they've been threatening us with, the whole Greta Thunberg horror cult thing, is utterly implausible. And it really shouldn't be part of the debate at all.
3: How dare you?
0: It was based on something known as RCP 8.5 to folks who are really into this, the Representative Concentration Pathway 8.5, which was a particular study by like serious climate scientists for this reason. He explains that if you are designing a highway bridge, and you need to figure out where your structure's weak points are, what it would take to cause it to break. You don't have like, you know, you don't do computer studies on what would happen if, I don't know, there were a few more trucks than usual, because there's too much statistical noise. You wouldn't find the weak points that you're looking for. What you'd do is whip up a computer simulation, ask what would happen if 250 fully loaded M1 Abrams battle tanks drove onto the bridge at the same time. I mean, unbelievable stresses that your bridge would never face, but that'll show you where the weaker points are and what you might bolster up to deal with normal stuff. So you like super catastrophize a computer model to get it to show you what might happen if. Well, climate, like legit climate scientists were doing this same thing I think it was 15 years ago or so.
1: You've stolen our childhood, Joe.
3: You have stolen my dreams and my childhood with your empty words.
0: That's what I do. If you knew me, you'd know that's kind of my act.
3: This dream is stealing. All wrong.
0: Dream stealing and childhood crushing. That's what I'm known for, baby. Anyway, so what these climate scientists did was, all right. What would happen if, like, the most extreme crazy scenario were to unfold? And the 8.5 has to do with 8.5 watts per square meter of added solar energy. So it was like an extreme scenario. What would that cause? What would the stress points be? Blah, blah, blah. In the same way that the bridge engineer does this. Well, the problem is all of the activists and greed heads took hold of this study and used it as a premise for not the 250 fully loaded Abrams tank scenario, extreme crazy scenario. They took it as a prediction. and ran with it like crazy. And it dominated that, what's its 8.5 thing, dominated all the discussion for years and years and years. And the original scientists are like, wait, no, this isn't going to happen. It couldn't happen. We're just trying to do math over here. But nobody wanted to hear it.
1: How many, does anybody have a total on how many trillions? It's got to be trillions.
0: Could be, sure.
1: Of dollars that were spent by the world to try to combat this fanciful prediction.
0: So, right. And I told
1: including
0: you.
1: Including countries like Britain completely destroying their economy, which they may never recover from.
0: Oh, yeah. Just a suicide based on bad data. And, you know, I was talking about name checking a few people and activists who'd embrace this stuff. That 8.5 thingy has been the default setting for 30,000 climate science papers since 2018 alone. It was from this kind of research, Mr. Toro writes, that we get lurid papers like Future of the Human Climate Niche, where respectable Dutch climate scientists claim that one in three human beings live in regions that will be unlivable in the next 50 years. It was this kind of research that gave rise to countless breathless headlines about how outdoor labor was about to become impossible across much of the tropical world. Alarmist documentaries claiming the ocean was about to end up without any fish, or we'll all drown in it, or whatever. And he name checks a bunch more bestsellers and documentaries and stuff like that.
1: That's crazy. Since 2018, because Al Gore's Inconvenient Truth, the movie, came out in 2006.
0: Yeah.
1: 20 years ago.
0: Right, right. And so these people said, wow, climate change. Let's look at the most extreme scenario possible. Well, I think we've explained it to you. Here's another story from our modern era.
1: Can we tell you about it, or are you going into incogni? Was that such a clever transition? I didn't even get it.
0: Can I pretend it was and that I hadn't forgotten?
1: Okay. Incogni is a modern thing you need to know about. 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
1: Wow, it even wipes your, they can get the personal data from those people search sites. 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It's horrifying.
0: Yeah.
1: The amount of information, personal information about you that's so searchable.
0: 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So this is another great observation of the modern world. I'm going to skip over. So many South Korean soldiers get plastic surgery on leave.
1: What?
0: That they have to permit them not to, like, do their jobs for an extended period after they come back.
1: What are they mostly getting done?
0: Nose jobs and just facelifts and ear tucks and just, I want to be sexier plastic surgery. These are,
1: wow.
0: South Korea is so weird.
1: Even though they aren't dating, marrying, or having kids.
0: Right. Right. It's all Instagram, you know, motivated. You got to look sharp on, you got to look gorgeous online. I saw an ad for Instagram the other day. I was trying to get people, I don't know, sign up or be on more and stuff like that. And it was clear. Every single bit of it was, I am an attractive to okay attractive woman or girl, and I want everybody to see how attractive I am. That, like, is the entire engine behind it. And dip-ass guys who ought to have, get a job, find a woman, get off Instagram, you idiots. All right, so here's the story I wanted to bring you. This is a person by the name of John Shoshet, or something like that.
1: Ask for him by name.
0: On the air? Yeah. So he was on a neighborhood board in New York City, and he came across this project to replace a bunch of water fountains in Riverside Park. If you know New York, you know it. If you don't, you don't. But it was going to cost $375,000 to replace one broken and one outdated water fountain. And he's like, well, wait a minute. How is it costing the price of a four-bedroom house in suburban Kansas City to replace a couple of water fountains? And he says, I've spent enough time in and around the public sector to understand how he got there. He worked, blah, blah, blah. So he dug into it. And each rule governing the Riverside Park drinking fountain project had its own logic. The backflow prevention systems protect the public water supply and are mandated by the Department of Environmental Protection. The dual bowl of fountains, one bowl up high, one lower, satisfy ADA requirements. Under current park directives, water lines as old as the existing 90-year-old ones have to be replaced when any new work is done. Because parks chose to rebuild the fountain at its existing location, and there are no records showing where the old water line ran, a new trench has to be cut. A tree root survey is required because digging that trench risks damaging root systems that took decades to grow. The competitive bidding and procurement procedures were put in place to prevent corruption. The park's project manager presenting the slides was professional and thorough. Each box was checked, and the outcome was $250,000 for two drinking fountains.
1: Wow.
0: But it's actually worse than that. The community, through the city's participatory budgeting process, had allocated the $375,000 for five modern hydration stations with bottle-filling capability spread throughout the park. Now, that's still a lot of money. But you got five complete water fountain, bottle filler, handicap, what's it, $375 here in New York. All right. But the plan that emerged from the Parks Department had been whittled down to replacing two existing fountains with code-compliant versions of what had been there for decades. No new locations, no bottle fillers, five hydration stations became two ordinary fountains, and the replacement fountains won't even be installed until 2027, blah, blah, blah. And he makes the point that what went wrong with this is what went wrong with virtually everything else. This is why we can't build anything.
1: Yeah, and an advantage China actually has over us.
0: Yeah. Yeah, so true.
1: Not getting bogged down in crap like that to accomplish anything that everybody wants.
0: And he says the villain isn't a person, a party, or a conspiracy. It's a system built over decades by people making a series of individually rational decisions that add up to something no one designed and no one would build on purpose. I'm going to call that system the machine. Yeah. And he goes on for paragraphs about it.
1: Understudied and underappreciated bureaucracy.
0: Yep.
1: The importance of having a good butt as a guy could be the healthiest thing you do is having a good butt. Among other things on the way. Stay here.
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17: Forget this, the makers of Spam just announced that they are now selling hot dogs. Yeah, even the McRib is like, I wouldn't eat that.
1: Makers of who are making hot dogs?
0: Spam.
1: Oh, okay. Interesting.
0: Well, that's a dumb joke.
1: Hot dogs
0: already a mystery meat.
1: Do you suffer from gluteal amnesia? You may. Stay tuned. This New York Times headline caught my attention over the weekend. Is the secret to men's longevity a great butt? Famous and powerful men have discovered that the key to a long, healthy life may be rock-solid glutes. I like this first paragraph because it left me mystified. Daniel Rice is a personal trainer in Los Angeles, a job that gives him a front-row seat to the physique coveted by today's American man. Rice recalls the washboard abs craze of the 90s, the athletic build of the early 2000s, and the 2010s quest for tiny waists and huge biceps. I was completely unaware of these trends, and I'm not sure how they're that much different from each other or anything. Okay, if you say so.
0: You missed the obsession with six-pack abs?
1: But did that go away? Do you have sense that it went away and changed into tiny waists and huge biceps? I don't. I think it's just all made up. But anyway, now all guys want thick thighs and bigger butts. It's become a glute-dominant culture. I will say this, as a guy who goes to the gym nearly every day, in the best shape of my life physically, mentally not so much, but physically, it's amazing to me, and I've been wondering this for quite a while, all the guys that are doing squats and stuff like that, I'm thinking, really, that's interesting that you're all so focused on that part of your body.
0: Well, I remember a few years ago, the joke was quit skipping leg day.
1: Right.
0: You
1: maybe
0: see all
1: that's
0: these guys
1: it.
0: With giant upper bodies and the tiny waists mentioned, blah, blah, blah.
1: Maybe that is. But this article that came out over the weekend is how important the biggest muscle you've got in your body, which is your gluteus maximus, is to health all the way around and balance and not making other muscles overwork to compensate for your weak glutes and everything like that. So many even knee, back, and all kinds of different problems come from you letting your butt muscle, amnesia of the butt muscles,
0: yes,
1: get weaker, and then all these other muscles have to overcompensate, and it has a lot to do with balance, which, as we all know, when you get actually like old, balance becomes a big problem.
0: I have suffered from this very thing. I can attest to the truth of this.
1: Strong glutes help manage and even reduce lower back pain and all kinds of other different things. I saw this quote from I tell my clients, as long as you can climb flights of stairs, you can have sex. Well, that's an interesting thing to know.
0: Especially if she's upstairs.
1: So if I can't get up there.
0: Hang on. I'm coming. Hang on.
1: Don't go to sleep. I'm almost there. Five more steps.
0: I just got to rest. I got to rest for a minute.
1: Called gluteal amnesia, it's a condition that occurs when the glutes forget their primary function because they aren't getting used after too much activity and go numb or even feel sore. Gluteal amnesia. And so it's talking about how you need to walk and do all the things that you did most of your life. But then at some point, maybe you just started sitting all the time. You sit in your car, you get to work, you sit, then you walk out to your car, sit in it, drive home, and then sit some more. Then you get gluteal amnesia.
0: You don't want it.
1: No, you don't want it. And the overall point being, oh, it's interesting, the metabolism. Increasing glute strength improves how the body handles glucose, how it uses energy, how it maintains muscle over time for your whole body. It's really interesting. Wow. So they're making this argument that it's really a key predictor of your overall health and longevity if you got a what they call a hockey butt.
0: I'm going to chat GPT a hockey butt. That's interesting. Is that the way pants, hockey pants fit?
1: I don't know.
0: I got to chat GPT the five best glute exercises and get to work this commercial break.
1: All the dudes are doing them at the gym. I'll tell you that. The squat rack is always being used. A lot of other stuff, not so much. Anyway, if you missed a segment of this show, get the podcast Armstrong and Getty on demand.
5: Armstrong and Getty.
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20: News this hour from Town Hall. I'm John Scott. The United Arab Emirates Defense Ministry says the drones that targeted the Baraka nuclear power plant all came from Iraq. The announcement likely means that Iranian-backed Shiite militias, which earlier had launched drones targeting Gulf Arab nations in the Iran war, were likely behind the attack on Sunday on that nuclear power plant. No group has claimed responsibility for the attack, though Iran and its proxies had been suspected. As Tehran maintains its chokehold on the Strait of Hormuz, and Emirati officials' rhetoric against Iran has intensified. As he travels to China, Russia's president releases a video for the Chinese people.
21: Vladimir Putin's video address claimed that Russia and China were expanding ties economically, politically, and in defense. He'll be eager to discuss selling more oil and gas to what he calls his dear friend, Mr. Xi. And there will be talks about a new Siberian pipeline between their two nations. Since Mr. Putin's invasion of Ukraine, Russia has become far more reliant on China's economy. For Beijing, this is a balancing act, particularly after Mr. Trump's visit last week. China wants stable relations with the West, but strategically, Russia is a close neighbor. Mr. Xi wants to appear capable of talking to all sides.
20: The BBC's Laura Bicker. A Romanian F-16 jet belonging to NATO air policing forces in the Baltics have shot down what is believed to have been a Ukrainian drone It happened over southern Estonia. Trains set to start rolling again on the Long Island Railroad after a deal was reached to end the strike that had shut down the busiest commuter rail system in the country. Trains were not running in time for this morning's commute, but service was set to resume later in the day. More on these stories from townhall.com.
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22: 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The estate of a woman who died from ALS back in 2019 is suing the company that made Real Water. It's the latest lawsuit involving people who reported health problems linked to drinking toxic batches of that bottled water. Patty Coggs was diagnosed with ALS, the fatal nervous system disease also referred to as Lou Gehrig's disease, in 2017. She died 2 years later. She was just 49. The lawsuit contends the Las Vegas native contracted that deadly disease due to drinking Real Water products, which the Food and Drug Administration back in 2021 said contained hydrazine, a toxin that is known to trigger conditions like ALS. Juries have already delivered multi-billion-dollar verdicts against Real Water, including a $3 billion award in June of 2024, another for $5 billion in October of the same year. Now, Real Water's majority shareholder, AffinityLifestyles.com, claimed its product as the healthiest drinking water available when it was proven to contain hydrazine, a chemical that was used in rocket fuel. A new report says Nevada is one of the most debt-ridden states in the country. Analysis from Consumer Affairs reports the Silver State has the highest credit card delinquency rate in the country at 16.3%. Nevada also ranks 9th in car loan delinquencies at 6.2%, 19th in student loan delinquencies at 8.4% combined. Those numbers place Nevada 3rd overall for debt burden in the country, behind only Utah and Louisiana. Now, the report did note that not all debt is bad, pointing out that Utah's high debt burden could be due to some of the highest shares of young homeowners in that state. Take AM 670 with you wherever you go. 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

0: In everybody to the Tuesday edition of the Clay Travis and Buck Sexton Show. It is primary day. It is primary day, my friends. A lot to discuss there. We will dive into that with you. Some other news stories in the mix. Continued negotiations over the situation with Iran. Trump apparently pulled back on a strike that, or a resumption of hostilities that was supposed to start today because of the, we are told, progress made in these negotiations. We have been told there has been progress many times, and there has not actually been progress. Hopefully this time there will be progress. We will see. We will follow that. Also, our friend Douglas Brunt, he is a New York Times bestselling author, podcast host. He's got a new book out. We love the history books here. Love the history books, some people are saying. The Lost Empire of Emmanuel Nobel. We'll have him on third hour to talk about that. And in the meantime, oh, one more thing that just caught my eye yesterday. These people with press passes, I guess they're citizen press. I don't know. I'd never seen any of them before. I don't know what they're with. But who are outside the Luigi Mangione trial in New York. The things that they are willing to say on camera are so horrific. And I really think it's actually indicative. It's an example of a growing mania on the left where they're just open about political violence. There's this little left-wing scumbag internet Twitch playing guy who they're saying is so great now, and he calls for violence openly. Like, this is getting out of control. It has been out of control for a while, but it just keeps getting worse. We'll talk about that. But first, all right, primary day, the big showdown here. Clay, it's pretty remarkable. And I was looking at the numbers on this. And we'll talk about a few of the high-profile races. But really, the big things are what's going down in Kentucky, Oregon, Idaho, Georgia, Pennsylvania, Alabama, all in the mix as well. But I think the big focus is clearly on Kentucky right now because we have a congressional seat. I believe it's Kentucky's fourth. The mighty fourth. Oh, no. Is it the fourth?
1: That's right. You're right. Kentucky fourth.
0: Yeah, the fourth. Just making sure. I was like, hold on a second. The mighty fourth. So mighty that I want to make sure I get it right, where Thomas Massie, there have been $30 million spent on this race. It's not a Senate race. It's a congressional seat. There are a lot of members of Congress, everybody. So Massie is squaring off against Ed Galrain, who is a farmer and a retired Navy SEAL. Guy's a badass. And this is the most expensive House primary. It's a primary. It's not even a general election. Most expensive House primary in history. Odds right now, Clay, not to steal your thunder, but I did look at the prediction markets.
1: Smart.
0: You tell me if I'm wrong on this one or if it's changing. But they're looking like Galrain may pull this off. And this has really turned into a MAGA versus Massie showdown in Kentucky, Clay's neighbor state there, Tennessee Junior, if you will. Clay, tell me, what is the big takeaway, depending on how this shakes out? What do you see in Kentucky's fourth?
1: If Trump wins and Ed Galrain is the champ, and by the way, you were referencing, I do think it's important, the polls have been all over the place here. Where I would go is to what the actual market is saying. Galrain right now, as we are speaking, 62% chance that he is going to win tonight. Voting is going on right now. So we always say, everybody go vote. Massie, 39% on Polymarket and Kalshi as we speak. So prediction markets right now have, I would say, Galrain as a, and do we know, is it Galrain? I don't even know exactly how to pronounce this guy's name. But Trump has funded this attack because he says Massie is an obstructionist. He does not support the Trump agenda in the House. This is Trump's argument. And he's tired of Massie being a thorn in his side in what should be, and otherwise would be, a very Republican district, right? As you just said, this is a primary. This is a seat that is going to stay with the Republican Party. And it is Massie against Trump. If Trump wins, then Trump will go 3-for-3 in major primary battles that he has fought internally. He wiped out basically the Indiana State Senate delegation. And I will say, Buck, I went at the White House last week for the IU celebration, and President Trump had all of the newly elected senators there to celebrate Indiana winning the national title in college football, a sentence that most of you never thought you would hear. And there is a he had them all stand. So he basically wiped out the opposition to redistricting in the Indiana State Senate. He then comfortably, his candidate of choice, Julia Letlow, is going to be the next Republican senator from Louisiana. And Bill Cassidy, who voted to impeach Trump after January 6th, came in third. So his political career in Louisiana is probably over. And so this is number three. And there's been a lot of questions, I think fair, about to what extent does Trump still lead the charge in the Republican Party? To what extent is he still driving decision-making? And if Massey loses, if Gowrein wins, then Trump will have gone 3-for-3, and he will have exerted strong control. There's also, Buck, a report out there that Trump has said he's going to let his choice be known in the Texas Senate primary at some point this hour. Now, sometimes Trump lets his voice be known and endorses multiple candidates. This has been a Trump move before where he says, I like both these guys. John Cornyn running against Ken Paxton. That has been a nasty $100 million plus Republican primary battle. Next week is the runoff, I believe. Team, correct me if I'm wrong, Tuesday. So 1 week from today, official voting will be going on. There are a bunch of runoffs in the primaries there. And whoever wins is going to be facing James Tallarico. And that is the Democrat crazy nominee. And so we'll see, Buck, how all of this plays out and to what extent Trump still is able to make decisions that have a significant impact.
2: You've even got in Oregon, for example, Clay, the governor's race there, Tina Kotek, who is a left-wing loon, she's in the mix against, I'm just thinking about this, Chris Dudley. And I remember when I was reading up on this, I thought, oh, wait a second. Is this the Chris Dudley that as a formerly long-suffering and now quite happy Knicks fan, I would have remembered from the latter part of his career being a highly mediocre senator. I mean, center. Highly mediocre
1: center.
2: There
1: are, to be fair, a lot of highly mediocre senators.
2: Senators. And it is, in fact, that Chris Dudley who, when he was playing basketball, looked somewhat like he was moving in slow motion, but nonetheless, at least when he was playing for the Knicks. But I think that he's a part of a very large Republican field there. So there's a bunch of different races that are in the mix. The big one, obviously, still is the Massey tens of millions of dollars spent to take him out in a primary. And here is let's hear from Massey and let's get into why, Clay. There's a lot of ill feeling here from some aspects. Can I just point out the Secretary of War, Pete Hegseth, traveled in his personal capacity.
1: Yes.
2: That was the official line, his personal capacity to Kentucky to campaign against Massey. You have a sitting cabinet member going to throw his weight. And Pete's a very effective campaigner. And I think Pete has political aspirations of his own. But here we go. This is Massey. This is Cut 20. Listen to this.
3: This race has been nationalized, as you well know, talking about the revenge tour and the revenge list. Do you think that that's how voters here in Kentucky see this race?
4: I don't think so. They don't know what happened to Bill Cassidy or to those senators in Indiana. And both of those situations are unique from mine. Bill Cassidy voted to impeach the president. That's something I've never done and I would never do. And his constituents were mad about that, right? I'm still with my constituents, in spite of the billionaire spending millions of dollars to convince them I'm not. I think most of my constituents know that because I've been at this 14 years. I haven't changed at all.
2: He hasn't changed at all. I'm not sure I buy that.
1: Look, here's what I would say in general. I agree with Thomas Massey on a lot of things. I also understand why President Trump is supremely frustrated in him. Because right now, Republicans have an almost non-existent overall majority. And if you are so committed to what you believe that you often are allying with the Democrat Party, then I understand why President Trump at some point has just thrown up his hands and said, I don't like Massey. I also am skeptical whenever someone is endorsed by a lot of left-wingers because they happen to be on the other side of President Trump. And so I don't know either of these guys personally. I don't know Gowrine. I don't know Massey. So I have no dog in the fight in terms of having a strong relationship with either. But I do think there is a question to be asked when much of the money that Massey has raised is coming from people who don't like President Trump. Now, our friend Rand Paul has also campaigned for Thomas Massey. But I think one way to think about this would be if Massey wins, it will be seen not so much as a Massey win as a repudiation of President Trump. And that's because a lot of the people that have allied themselves with Massey just genuinely don't like the president. So now you can also get into larger questions about, hey, do you want President Trump to jump into Republican primaries? Depending on whether he picks your guy or not, your opinion may change. If President Trump is going to step into this Texas primary here shortly and endorse, as he said he is going to do, is that going to be something that you support? Well, if he endorses your guy, you're going to say, of course he should do it. And if he doesn't endorse your guy, you're going to say, I don't like the fact that President Trump has decided to interject himself. And so, as with many things, this perspective often goes to whether you see it as beneficial to you in terms of what the president should or should not do.
2: You've also got Ro Khanna endorsing Massey. So you have Democrats yes. coming. Now, part of that, to your point, Clay, is anything that could be used to be a loss for Trump is motivating yes. a lot of this. But, you know, Massey was somebody who also made a lot of noise about the Epstein files in a yes. way that agitated Trump and a lot of people around him. And I think Massey eventually got his way. And what came of it? Not very much, really nothing. So there's been some frustration on that. On the Iran thing, I mean, look, Trump is still working this thing out. It's taking some time. And really, we won't know, I think, in many ways, Clay, about the wisdom. Let me step back. We won't be able to fully assess the wisdom or lack thereof of the Iran operation until after the midterms. So we'll see. Maybe it has a big effect. Maybe it doesn't. Maybe it is all wrapped up by then. It looks great and it doesn't hurt the Republicans. Maybe not. So in the meantime,
1: I think also, Buck, it's even safe to say we won't really know the impact of Iran until President Trump is not in office anymore. I mean, this is a multi-year. It's not as if, unless there's a regime change and suddenly there is a very pro-American leadership of Iran, which seems to be virtually non-existent in terms of possibility now, we're going to have to deal with your mow-the-grass strategy for years to come. How aggressive, how much of a nuisance in the Middle East is Iran going to be in the years ahead? January 2029, we're going to have a new president, and the Iran situation is not going to go away. One of the stories here that I thought was maybe the most interesting was the Biden team, some of their members said, hey, if we had won, we were going to have to do something to Iran in the second term. They were aware that this was going to continue to emerge as an issue, and it wasn't going to be determined by whether there was a Republican or a Democrat in the White House. I think that's going to happen in 2029 as well. Look, we often think of online scams mostly happening to seniors, but young people are victims too. Scammers use social media to learn about their targets, lure them in with the offer of friendship or romance, and then defraud them of tens of thousands of dollars. It's one of the downfalls of not meeting people in real life. 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
8: Hey, Kevin Wall here. Dr. Jeff Gunter is stepping up to reclaim the D.C. swamp from radical Democrats and Rhino insiders by declaring his candidacy for Congress in Nevada's 3rd Congressional District. Gunter is a Nevada resident, a longtime Trump ally, 110% MAGA, a U.S. ambassador for President Trump, a doctor, a renowned surgeon, and a former Republican U.S. Senate candidate. He will help make Nevada great again and give President Trump the backup he needs in D.C. 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
7: 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Clay Travis and Buck Sexton at 9. 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
1: Welcome back in, Clay Travis, Buck Sexton Show. We mentioned this off the top, but I do think it is worth paying significant attention here as President Trump has said that he's going to give an endorsement in Texas. This will be a shockwave decision, regardless of which direction he goes, because it is a very close race. Next week is the runoff. There has been talk, and I'm just kind of giving people the roadmap here. There has been talk that if Cornyn is the nominee, that Tallarico is basically done. There's no way he's going to beat Cornyn, that Paxton is too controversial. My position on this, Buck, is either Republican nominee is going to beat James Tallarico. So I'm going to go on the record before there's any endorsement from Trump. We've had both these guys on the program multiple times, both Cornyn and Paxton. I'm kind of surprised that Trump is going to decide to step in here, only because we're exactly 1 week out. My guess is that he is seeing polling, if he decides to step in, that suggests to him that whichever way he goes, there is a substantial impact. Really, Texas matters not only in terms of who Texas selects, but the math is very difficult for Democrats if Texas stays Republican. You go, just look at the map. North Carolina, Maine, maybe Ohio are places that I think Democrats would believe they have to win. They have to flip those three. If they flip those three, Buck, it's still a tie break with J.D. Vance. So then they have to go get Texas or Iowa or Alaska. The math gets really tough for them. And this is presuming that there's not a punchback in Georgia or Michigan or New Hampshire or Minnesota. There's a lot of states where I think Republicans are going to have very, very strong Senate candidates. And again, we're 6 months out, but what is the environment going to be? So this, to me, is significant. We'll see what ends up happening with President Trump. We may know he says he's going to do it this hour. So stay tuned. We'll give you the latest.
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17: The Las Vegas Aviators are back in Summerlin this week to host the Albuquerque Isotopes in a six-game series at Las Vegas Ballpark. Athletics pitcher JT Jin was working on a no-hitter in the ninth inning in Anaheim last night before giving up the costliest of hits, a two-run walk-off home run. The Vegas Golden Knights will face off against the Colorado Avalanche in a rematch of their 2021 Stanley Cup playoff series that VGK lost in the COVID-shortened season. Both teams should be plenty rested when the puck drops in Colorado tomorrow. We're 1 week away from the 57th annual World Series of Poker. 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WSOP begins next Tuesday at Horseshoe Las Vegas and Paris Las Vegas. The most prestigious tournament, the main event, gets underway July 2nd.
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20: 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This year, ICE will be put on trial, and the ICE defense attorney is Wayne Allen Root. The MC is Kennedy from Fox News, with speakers Steve Forbes, Glenn Beck, Adam Carolla, John Mackey, and celebrity actors Rob Schneider and Dean Cain. 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
7: Welcome back in here to Clay and Buck. We were just talking a minute ago about some of the big things happening on primary day today. By far the most attention going on the Massey primary in Kentucky, Kentucky's 4th congressional district. The most expensive congressional primary fight of all time. So that's happening right now. And there's also something else going on that is getting a lot of attention, Clay, which I wanted to spend some of our time on here. Breathless, very upset reporting from the Democrat press about how there are perhaps 19 members of the Congressional Black Caucus, which I might add, it is really the Congressional Black Democrat Caucus, because Republicans are not allowed in. So that's worth noting, isn't it? But the 19 members of the Congressional Black Caucus, which is about a third overall of the CBC, could, between now and 2028 and redistricting, lose their seats because there is no longer a mandate to create special districts that will give us black members of Congress. That's no longer a thing. You can't just be like, you know what? We're going to draw the lines on the map so that we have as many black voters as possible so they can elect a black member of Congress. Turns out they can't do that anymore. And in many ways, I think the fact that it was allowed to continue as long as it did, although you all know my feelings on affirmative action, I'm against race-based preferences, period, full stop. I'm against all of these kinds of preferences in any direction. Hakeem Jeffries, though, Clay, the minority leader in the House, Very upset about this. Not a surprise. Here he is. This is cut 31. Listen to him.
8: I guess part of how we as House Democrats view this moment, either MAGA extremists are going to break the country or we're going to break them. And our goal is to break them. We will defeat them. We have to beat them electorally, and then we have to break their spirit because of the extremism that's being unleashed on the American people. That's completely and totally unacceptable.
7: What extremism? I mean, I would love to get, you know, let's see if Congressman Jeffries would like to come on the program, because I would love to ask him. I don't think he ever gets asked tough questions, to be clear, ever.

0: anywhere in media. I don't think he goes anywhere where he ever gets a question that I don't think he's a particularly adept speaker or thinker. Just saying, he's not an impressive guy. He never gets difficult questions asked. I've never once seen anyone say to him, can you expand? What is the extremism? Is it the extremism of the Supreme Court that says that you can't actually just decide that there are black congressional districts that always have to be represented by a majority of black voters who are overwhelmingly, although not always, overwhelmingly going to be voting for a black member of Congress? Is that that's extremism? Because that's what the Supreme Court says, and it's actually a pretty plain reading of the Constitution that gets us there. Clay, do they have to ever specify? Is it just enough to tell people MAGA extremists? What is the extremism?
1: No, but I do think this is an indication of the degree to which they are bereft of ideas. And so in the same way that what did Joe Biden say in 2022 when Georgia strengthened its voting laws? Oh, this is Jim Eagle. And black voters are going to be super disenfranchised. Again, black voting rates registration-wise are higher in the South than white voter rates are. Black voters can go out and vote for anyone. They aren't losing the right to vote. Let me tell you this, though, Buck. Breaking news, Trump has endorsed Ken Paxton. So he has just posted, this is the challenger of John Cornyn, and I would suspect this race is over now. We will see. Texans still are there in the process of voting. Everybody should go out and vote. Here is what Trump just posted mere moments ago, Buck. John Cornyn is a good man, and I worked well with him, but he was not supportive of me when times were tough. And then he goes through several other different aspects. Ken Paxton has gone through a lot, in many cases very unfairly. He's a fighter and knows how to win. Our country needs fighters and also loyalty to the cause of greatness. We can never allow what happened to the United States of America during the corrupt Biden administration to happen again. And goes on and says that he is endorsing Ken Paxton. So this was and is a runoff election. Everybody is going to be able to vote. But Trump says Ken Paxton has his complete and total endorsement. Let's see, almost immediately in the prediction markets on Kalshi and on Poly Market, this race is over. According to the prediction markets, Ken Paxton is going to be the nominee. Now, all of you should still get out and vote. You can certainly react. I think that Texas is our biggest state in terms of population of listeners on a day-to-day basis. I know a lot of you have very strong opinions on this case and on this race. Go vote as you see fit. But the president has literally in the last 5 minutes just jumped in and endorsed Ken Paxton. And according to Polymarket and Kalshi, the race is now over. President Trump giving his endorsement 1 week away from the actual race. Now, there had been arguments, Buck, we just kind of hinted at them, that Paxton would be a tougher race than Cornyn against Tallarico. I don't buy that. Texas is not voting for Tallarico. Ken Paxton will be, in my opinion, your next senator from Texas. And so there you go. Ken Paxton with the full endorsement from President Trump. A little bit of other news, Buck, that also just came down that isn't as significant in the Senate race, but I was telling you about off air. I am super excited for this. Nashville, Tennessee, my hometown, just got awarded the Super Bowl for 2030. So if you are listening to us in Nashville, get ready. Nashville, Super Bowl town, 2030. That news coming down basically at the exact same time that President Trump has come out and endorsed Ken Paxton. So Attorney General Ken Paxton just posted, I'm incredibly honored to have President Trump's complete and total endorsement. No one has ever fought harder for the American people than President Trump, and I look forward to championing his America First agenda in the Senate. Texas, get out and vote. That is President Trump's endorsed next senator from Texas. I think you probably agree with me, Buck, that there has been a lot of chatter. Oh, it's gonna the Tallarico, like the Republican is winning this race.
0: Did you see him recently? He was like, you know what being a Christian really means? It means being multicultural, multi-ethnic. He didn't say open borders, but I'll say open borders, multi-gender. It's really like they took a someone who sounded vaguely like a Texas pastor and then neutered him and put him through the left-wing re-education program at Wellesley College, and then they offered him up to Texans. And he was like, yeah, I wear a Stetson just like all of you.
1: Did you also,
0: and
1: I announce see...
0: all 37 of my pronouns while I'm wearing my cowboy boots.
1: He also, I think, said that he has a girlfriend in Canada. Did you see that interview? No one has ever met her. But Tallarico says that I think it was a girlfriend who lives in Canada. Now, look, no shot that I'm taking at our great Canadian fan base listening right now. What do you think has prettier girls, Texas or Canada? Like, if you just said, where do you think the women are better looking? And I only gave you two options, Texas and Canada. Would anyone listening to us right now pick Canada? I'm just saying, if you're running for Senate in Texas and you're actually heterosexual, I think you should be able to find a girlfriend in the state of Texas and not, correct me if I'm wrong, I think he said his girlfriend lives in Canada. This is like when you're in high school.
0: This is like the internet nerd in the 90s who's like, sorry, you can't meet my girlfriend. It's Christy Turlington, and she's really busy on modeling shoots. She's been DMing. She's been sending me messages on AOL chat.
1: I've got a model girlfriend who lives in Paris. And you're like, really? That seems unlikely to me. You couldn't find anybody who goes to high school with us or even goes to high school near us? Now, to be fair, maybe the ultimate unexpected play on this was when Travis Kelce said he was dating Taylor Swift, and everybody was like, sure, bud, sure you are. And then she showed up for one of his games. So maybe James Tallarico is dating the most beautiful girl in all of Canada. I think Pamela Anderson was from Canada. Maybe he's dating the Pamela Anderson, Shania Twain. There are some good-looking women from Canada. I'm a bit skeptical. But just put me down in the skeptic camp.
0: Hold on. There's a lot of very good-looking women in Canada. Let's
1: not compare to Texas.
0: It's not Texas. I'm not saying, but there's a lot. This is, you got to be fair.
1: I'm just saying.
0: You got
1: to
0: be fair.
1: To me, Tallarico dating a Canadian over a Texan would be disqualifying. I would say I can't vote. If I'm a Texan, I can't vote for somebody who can't find a girl in Texas today. I'm sorry. It's a big state. Lots of pretty girls.
0: Well, that's a different thing, right? When you're that to me is more of a take based in reality than like Canadian. Like, there's a lot of really pretty girls in Canada. But point being, if you live in Texas, you got a lot of pretty Texans around you. Why you gotta go up to Canada?
1: Texas women dunk on Canadian women. This is it's way better.
0: He's not backing off this one inch, by the way.
1: No, not
0: an inch. Look at this.
1: I got your back, Texas ladies.
0: Hello. He does, and the Texas ladies have your back, that is for sure. If the Texas ladies, I hope they, well, the ones that listen to this show know.
1: Are we going to have angry Canadian women calling in now? That would actually be amazing if the women of Canada,
0: the women of Texas,
1: them.
0: Don't vote for Tallarico because he too paints his fingernails. You know what I'm saying? Like, I hope that that's not where this goes.
1: This will be really funny. By the way, we'll open up your phone calls again. Breaking news, President Trump has waded into the big primary battle in Texas, and he has officially decided that he is going to endorse Ken Paxton over John Cornyn, which is a substantial move. But I want to tell you, as we come up on the 25th anniversary of, unfortunately, the day of 9/11, the terror attack that many of us still cannot believe ever occurred in. Probably many of you are like me and can't believe it's been 25 years now since that happened. Tunnel to Towers have been trying to fight battles on behalf of people like United States Army Specialist Anthony Vargas since that awful day. After the terror attacks of 9/11, Anthony's patriotism and love of country drove him to enlist in the Army. He served honorably, dreamed of one day serving in the NYPD. While on deployment, Anthony was killed instantly when an IED detonated near his unit. He left behind his wife, Louisa, their children, and his siblings. In the 25th anniversary year of 9/11, we remember Anthony's service, sacrifice, and the lasting impact of America's darkest day. 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
11: 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I'm Wayne Allen Root, and I'm backing David Flippo in Nevada's 2nd District because he's an America First problem solver who will fight for us alongside President Trump and deliver results. 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
1: Did anybody fact... Welcome back in. Did anybody fact check me? Am I correct that he claimed to have a Canadian girlfriend? Just confirm. I know that the girlfriend is hidden. He claimed that he had a girlfriend in an interview recently. Nobody's ever seen her. Isn't it amazing how many times Democrats claim to have girlfriends nobody has ever seen? Politicians in general. There's a lot of politicians who claim to have girlfriends that somehow never show up at any public event with them. Just worth thinking about a little bit. Julie in Georgetown, Texas. What do you think about Tal Rico's Canadian girlfriend?
16: Well, first of all, I think that Texas definitely has a better looking woman. But I also think if you're a self-respecting Texas woman, no one would come within 10 feet of that big weenie Tal Rico.
1: So you think Texas women are too smart to date Tal Rico?
16: Most of them, yes. And the ones that aren't look like men, so it doesn't matter.
1: You know what? I'm going to thank you for the call, Julie. I'm going to endorse, rubber stamp everything Julie just said. I don't think there's good-looking gals that would date James Tallarico. So maybe that's why he had to go to Canada, where the women are uglier. David in Pennsylvania. What you got for me, David?
5: Clan Buck, Shields High.
0: Shields High, what's up?
5: It has nothing to do with what part of the world these women come from. It has to do with what their genetics is. I hate to make it this simple, but it's a lot like racehorses. There are some people who are really, you know, they got God's blessing, and some people didn't. And it doesn't matter if you have blue eyes or green eyes or brown eyes. Some people won the lottery and some people didn't.
1: Thank you for the call.
0: Am I getting this right? You're disagreeing with Clay's whole notion of, like, regionalized female hotness, which I can't believe we're talking about on the show, but, you know, it's Clay. Is that right?
5: Clay,
0: are you disagreeing with this?
5: I can say it, but you're an idiot.
1: No, this is, thank you for the call. He lives in Pennsylvania. I'm not surprised. Women in the South are better looking.
0: Clay.
1: Women in the South. No, this is just true. Women in the South are better looking, and the Southwest, and all the, like, if you look where the sun shines, the better looking the women
0: are. On behalf of the Clay and Buck Show, the ladies of Pittsburgh, Harrisburg, Philadelphia, the Main Line,
1: is this an argument?
0: Some people say the most beautiful, beautiful. Don't listen to Clay.
1: Houston and Dallas have better looking women than Pittsburgh. Is this even a real argument? There's no one out there who would argue. You know who's got great the women walking around with their mallets in Pittsburgh are way better looking than the women of Houston and Dallas. This is a crazy argument. Phoenix women are better looking than the women of Seattle, right? Like, I just go to the West. LA women are better looking than the women of, I don't know, Sioux City. Sorry, probably never going to win the Iowa caucus now. But that's like, this is not a crazy take.
0: I will tell you this, as a Miami Beach resident, fitflation is very real. As in a fit person in New York City who you'd think is like a 9 out of 10 for their age on the fitness scale is a 6 or a 7 in Miami, max.
1: Miami, here's a good example. Where you live, Miami has the most beautiful women in the United States per capita. Where I live, Nashville, very high, Phoenix, L.A., one memorable poet might have said L.A. face with an Oakland booty. Some of you may have heard that before. So even in California, there is a battle over Bay Area versus L.A. But come on, Pittsburgh versus Houston? I'll go to the mat on that one. That might be my least controversial take of all time.
0: So in a few minutes, we're going to talk about Trump's latest negotiations on the Iran war and figuring out how to get those gas prices to start coming down and important matters of geopolitics, world peace, the Trump administration agenda and the midterms. And you can send us your talkbacks on which area of the country has the hottest chicks, and Clay can handle most of that.
1: If you're going to go to college, you should move towards Sunshine. The Southeastern Conference has the best looking women on the planet. That's just a fact. I'll go to war over that.
0: I will not disagree with that. At Amherst, it was a lot of the women, unfortunately, were kind of like the orcs from the Lord and the Rings trilogy. It was bad.
7: Speaking truth and having fun. Clay Travis and Buck Sexton.
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18: Hi, Michael. So artificial intelligence has brought back a familiar concern. If technology can do more work, will the economy need fewer workers?
19: Monica, that's a common concern. AI can already draft, summarize code, analyze, design, research, and respond to customers in ways that were not possible just a few years ago. But most jobs are made up of many different tasks: analysis, communication, judgment, service, accountability, and client interaction. AI may automate some tasks, but it can also make human judgment, oversight, and interpretation more valuable. So we think of AI more as a task shock, not a job shock. Some roles will face always pressure, especially routine work. But other roles may evolve, and new forms of work may emerge as companies use AI more broadly.
18: You've written about Jevons paradox in this context. What does that mean for AI and the future of work?
19: Yes, Jevons paradox is the idea that when technology makes something cheaper and more efficient, total usage can actually rise. The original example, coal. Better steam engines used coal more efficiently, but coal consumption increased because more uses became more affordable. We've seen similar patterns elsewhere. For example, people thought the introduction of spreadsheets would reduce demand for accountants, but the greater efficiency expanded demand for budgeting, forecasting, and reporting, so there are actually more accountants. AI could follow a similar pattern, lowering costs and increasing demand. So AI isn't just about cutting costs, it's also about scaling capabilities, which can increase demand.
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25: I'm Albert Mack. Right now, Clark County families are getting squeezed. 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And real accountability. 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I'm proud to be endorsed by Sheriff Kevin McMahill, Lieutenant Governor Stavros Anthony, and leaders of the Clark County Republican Party. I'm Albert Mack, and I approve of this message.
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27: News this hour from Town Hall. I'm John Scott. A long-awaited endorsement. President Trump endorsing Texas Attorney General Ken Paxton, supercharging his effort to oust incumbent Senator John Cornyn in a Republican primary runoff. President Trump says he's facing backlash on his military action in Iran until he explains what's at stake.
28: When they hear that it's having to do with nuclear weapons, weapons that could take out Los Angeles, could take out major cities very quickly, when they hear that, you know, when they're explaining, I'll tell you what, when we explain it to people, I don't really have enough time to explain to people. I'm too busy getting it done. When they understand, I think it's frankly very popular, but whether it's popular or not popular, I have to do it. Because I'm not going to let the world be blown up on my watch. It's not going to happen.
27: The president on Monday announced he was holding off on military strikes planned for Tuesday because serious negotiations were underway to end the war. A former U.S. Air Force intelligence specialist who defected to Iran remains a major national security concern.
29: Monica Witt once worked in Air Force intelligence and counterintelligence operations, gaining access to sensitive information before defecting to Iran. U.S. officials say she later attended anti-American events in Tehran, converted to Islam, and shared classified defense details with Iran's Revolutionary Guard. Authorities have offered a $200,000 reward for information leading to her capture, but Witt is believed to still be inside Iran. Her case is raising new questions about insider threats and ideological shifts within the military. Willie Nelson reporting.
27: Police say three men killed in Monday's attack at the Islamic Center of San Diego, including a security guard whose actions they deemed heroic. The suspects, aged 17 and 18, were found dead in a vehicle a few blocks from that mosque. Police are treating this as a hate crime. More on these stories at townhall.com.
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8: 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The estate of a woman who died from ALS back in 2019 is suing the company that made Real Water. It's the latest lawsuit involving people who reported health problems linked to drinking toxic batches of that bottled water. Patty Coggs was diagnosed with ALS, the fatal nervous system disease also referred to as Lou Gehrig's disease, in 2017. She died 2 years later. She was just 49. The lawsuit contends the Las Vegas native contracted that deadly disease due to drinking Real Water products, which the Food and Drug Administration back in 2021 said contained hydrazine, a toxin that is known to trigger conditions like ALS. Juries have already delivered multi-billion dollar verdicts against Real Water, including a $3 billion award in June of 2024, another for $5 billion in October of the same year. Now, Real Water's majority shareholder, AffinityLifestyles.com, claimed its product as the healthiest drinking water available when it was proven to contain hydrazine, a chemical that was used in rocket fuel. A new report says Nevada is one of the most debt-ridden states in the country. Analysis from Consumer Affairs reports the Silver State has the highest credit card delinquency rate in the country at 16.3%. Nevada also ranks 9th in car loan delinquencies at 6.2%, 19th in student loan delinquencies at 8.4%. Combined, those numbers place Nevada 3rd overall for debt burden in the country, behind only Utah and Louisiana. Now, the report did note that not all debt is bad, pointing out that Utah's high debt burden could be due to some of the highest shares of young homeowners in that state. Take AM 670 with you wherever you go. 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

0: Welcome back in hour number two, Clay and Buck. We have phone lines like molten lava and talkbacks like molten lava after I accurately said the women of Texas are much better looking than the women of Canada. The thick-legged women of Canada are already starting to kick at me, Buck, in the mentions. I will stand. I'll go to the mat on this one. It is primary day, and I'm sure the talkbacks are going to be very entertaining.
1: You shouldn't have said they have legs like a moose, Clay. That wasn't nice.
0: maybe a little too much maple syrup. Kentucky, Georgia, Pennsylvania, Alabama, Idaho, and Oregon all go to the primaries today. Six different states. Biggest battle, Kentucky 4, Thomas Massie versus Ed Gallrine, whose name eventually I may pronounce correctly, as it is a 50-50 battle there. $30 million-plus dollars have been spent. We are expecting a press conference from the White House with J.D. Vance, Vice President of the United States, White House press briefing soon. It is the lead story right now on both CNN and MSNBC as we prepare for that. Next week is the Texas primary, where many delectably good-looking women are going to be going to go vote, many of them in the Republican primary. They're deciding between Ken Paxton and John Cornyn just in the last hour. Ken Paxton has been endorsed by President Trump, effectively, I believe, ending that primary, as Paxton, I believe, Buck, was already likely to win. And he had won in the Cornyn won by a little bit, I think, in the initial primary back in March. And now in the runoff, I am betting that the Paxton people were able to show to President Trump, and his polling likely reflected as well, that Paxton was going to win this. President Trump now cementing and, I think, effectively ending the Texas primary. This is significant in the context, Buck. John Cornyn is likely to lose as an incumbent in his primary, and we already have seen Cassidy of Louisiana lose in his primary. This will be the first time that a Senate Republican has lost a primary since 2012. It is likely, I believe, that both of those men are going to be out. But again, next week, everybody go vote in the Texas primary, as well as Kentucky, Georgia, Pennsylvania, Alabama, Idaho, and Oregon. Go get your primary votes in. Also, my hometown of Nashville has been awarded the Super Bowl in 2030, and I am super excited about that, and I promise that I will have one of the best parties surrounding the Super Bowl in February of 2030, 4 years from now. Buck, you're going to be invited.
1: There.
0: You and Kerry.
1: I will
0: you
1: be
0: and
1: there.
0: Kerry.
1: Yeah, I wasn't even going to wait for you to invite me. I'm inviting myself. I will be there. This will be fun.
0: Whole staff, you also are all going to be invited to the Travis Super Bowl party, which will be awesome and among the best Super Bowl parties that will be thrown in Nashville, if not humbly the best. And so everybody can look forward to that. Again, with the primaries underway, six of them today, everybody go vote. Buck, on top of this, there are a couple of other stories that you and I were going to get into. Again, we'll go and see if there's any news that is going to come out of this primary that is in short order going to, sorry, this press conference that in short order is going to begin. But you were talking about, I want to come back to something that you were talking about at the time that the news came down about the Ken Paxton endorsement, and it is a Democrat attempt. And I do think this is significant, and we should address it, and we should make you aware of the fact that it is coming. Democrats have made a calculated decision that they are going to try and call it racist if there is any black Democrat who loses his or her seat. And I do think, did we play this? This redistricting cut 28 from a South Carolina Democrat state rep. I don't think we played this when you were starting your conversation. Correct me if I'm wrong. We did or we did not? Yeah. Cut 28. South Carolina is the latest state. Let me kind of fill you in. So Tennessee has eliminated the blue congressional seat in Memphis. So far, courts have upheld that. Alabama is going to eliminate at least one racially gerrymandered seat. Louisiana is going to eliminate at least one gerrymandered seat. Georgia and Mississippi have both said they're going to wait till after the midterms and then readdress their maps. Florida has already added four Republican seats. Texas has added five. That was before, kind of at the same time for Florida, but before the decision came down in Texas. Race doesn't really involve, it doesn't appear, at least black and white. Hispanic voters are a big part of the Texas redistricting. I believe I am correct. South Carolina is the last state that still has to decide, are they going to eliminate the one minority-majority district, which is actually held by James Clyburn? This is the argument that you are hearing everywhere, all of a sudden, cut 28.
2: Jim Clyburn accuses Republicans of creating Jim Crow 2.0. Is he right?
3: Absolutely. We in South Carolina and the South Carolina House of Representatives are fighting regressive policies, and we've been doing that for the last couple of days, and we will continue to do that as well throughout the day and well into the night. What we see today and what we've been seeing throughout the South is an attempt to take us backwards. I have a quote that I often like to say, and that is that it's starting to feel more like 1966 and not 2026. We are fighting against voter disenfranchisement, and it's going to be really important that we stand up and that we make our voices heard and say that we're not going back.
1: Can I play the yeah. rhetoric here, the rhetoric that is being used? This goes back to the Jeffries quote or soundbite of last hour. They won't say what they're really trying to say, or rather they won't explain what is the objection here. They say, oh, we're going back, it's regressive, the MAGA extremists, all this stuff. What the claim now has become is that it, even though the Supreme Court has come down and said, sorry, no more, there is a belief among Democrat black members of Congress that there should be special privileges given to concentrations of black voters in states so that they have special power to have the member of Congress generally, not always, you point out what Steve Cohen, right, in Nashville, but that they will be in a position to determine who goes to Congress based on the fact that there is a concentration of people who are black in that specific district. I just think this is very, when people hear it that way, they go, wait, why is that the case? And also, if you're a Latino, why shouldn't you say, you know what, I want a Latino district where the Latino community gets to pick their own. Now, you kind of have that in Miami, but it's not drawn by, some Voting Rights Act mandate. That's just the way that people happen to live. And the state of Florida has drawn the maps as they have. Race should not be and cannot be the primary consideration in drawing congressional districts that are specifically intended to advantage black voters. That's it. It's really not that complicated, and when you put it in a straightforward... But notice the language they use, Clay. It's not even clear what they're talking about. Oh, they're taking us back. Oh, it's back to racism. It's back to Jim Crow. It's back. What is this? They never tell you.
0: Yeah, I would actually argue, and I think it's an interesting case. So there are examples. Tim Scott, who is a senator representing South Carolina, who happens to be black. I've said before, I think Byron Donalds is going to be the next governor of Florida. He happens to be black. These guys, Wesley Hunt, who had a great Senate campaign but has represented a majority white district in Texas. To me, in order to win a statewide race, it is oftentimes a very different skill set than what is required to represent a majority black district. And let me use Barack Obama as an example. Do you remember what happened when Barack Obama ran in Chicago and tried to win a majority black district, Buck? He got smoked. A lot of people forget about this because they think about Obama and they recognize that he won the Senate race in Illinois. And then he won the presidency, obviously, in 2008 and 2012. But I actually think the racial politics of Barack Obama is more interesting. He got smoked when he tried to win a majority black district in Illinois, Chicago area. Just crushed. And it was because he wasn't considered black enough. and that's in quotation marks, to represent an inner city majority black district in Chicago. So what did he do? He ran statewide, and he actually won in Illinois. Now, I don't know exactly how it would have gone if he had won that majority black district, but I think there is an argument that what it takes to win a majority black district actually makes it harder for you to win statewide. And I would be curious to look at the data on this, because you have to run further left. You have to be a black representative. You have to join the Congressional Black Caucus, and you are defined then as a member of that that party that is basically responding to black-related issues, as opposed to black, white, Asian, and Hispanic-related issues, which is what allows you to win statewide. And so maybe we get Tim Scott on to talk about this, Byron Donalds. I would be curious, Wesley Hunt, and maybe some of those guys listening or their staffs listening as they drive around right now. I actually think that to have substantial black leadership, you might be better off trying to represent a state and appeal to people of all different backgrounds in terms of having political power than to just try to win a majority black district, again, as Barack Obama could not do in his beginning of his political career. And I do think that's an interesting angle to think about as we go forward. I'm not even sure that I buy the thesis underlying what is basically just an attempt to play the race card one time after another. By the way, a lot of people weighing in, variety of topics. We'll get to some of those. I believe we only have one guest, Doug Brunt, in the third hour of this program. J.D. Vance has not yet held that White House press briefing amid war in Iran. That is the headline right now on Fox News. We will see if there is any additional news that is coming out as we prepare for that. In the meantime, let me tell you about roofs. How often do you worry about the safety of your home when it comes to whether your roof is reliable or not? How many times have you had a leak? 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
0: You know, I had a feeling we might hear from some of our favorite people in Texas about a whole range of things today. Certainly celebrating the beautiful women of Texas after Clay's very scorching take commentary on regional beauty. Clay, very pro-SEC, very pro-Texas for the beautiful women, that is for sure. Being a little rough on Pittsburgh, although I have been told that the most accurate thing about the show The Pit is that the very best-looking people in Pittsburgh are a hard six. That's what people say.
20: Oh, you're going after Pittsburgh even harder. I just saw in your comments the women of Canada have now come after Clay Travis with all the fury of the Sasquatches he claims they resemble. Very good post.
0: Thank you. I think that's fair. But on a serious note here, because we do cover politics and news and important things for all of you so that you get your dose of necessary information, our good friend and fantastic, even fabulous, lead-in on Houston Radio down on KTRH is our friend Michael Berry, and he does an incredible job on that show. I love listening when I can, and he is not only tied into the scene with the Texas primary / general election coming up for Texas, but he's been saying it's going to be Paxton. All this chatter, all this chirping about it'll be Trump for Cornyn, it's not going to happen. So he's doing a little victory dance. We heard from our friend Michael Berry. He sent us this talk back. Hit it.
21: After four terms as a U.S. Senator, Texans were tired of John Cornyn. He would not do anything about illegal immigration. He said building a wall was a terrible idea, which was really a representation of the fact that he didn't want to stop illegal immigration. He stabbed Trump in the back multiple times, as recently as 2024, saying that the Republican Party should move on beyond Trump and Trump couldn't win in November. Interestingly, that same Karl Rove argument that they're using against Paxton today, don't vote, Texas Republicans, for the person you want because you can't have them win in November. Vote for the candidate you don't want because they can win. How does that logic work? People have had enough of that. They've had enough of the tired old establishment Republicans who never actually do anything, and they want a pit bull. And that's what Trump is, and that's what Paxton is. People understand that you're going to have to crack some eggs to make omelets. They understand that you need some tough people to come in and bring change to D.C. I think Paxton wins this Senate seat. I think he wins in November big. And I think he goes to D.C. and really shakes things up. And that's what Trump wants, and that's what Texans want.
1: And that's what Michael said was going to happen, I might add, months ago when we talked about this. So the czar of talk down there in Houston lighting us up with that one. We appreciate it. Clay, I think that this now, it will be fun to see, hopefully, Paxton able to run up the scoreboard against Tallarico. You said before, are you still a little concerned, or do you think that the Trump endorsement makes Paxton effectively a shoe-in? Where do you come down on that?
20: I mean, you would have to give me 15 or 20 to 1. I think above 10 to 1 in order for me to take Tallarico as a chance to win. I just think that he's going to be so out of step with your average Texan. I think whether it was Paxton or Cornyn, we should mention Cornyn has tweeted, Buck, I've worked closely with President Trump, voted with him more than 99% of the time. He's consistently called me a friend in this race. Now time for Texas Republican voters to decide if they want a strong nominee. Again, he's going to argue that he's a better case than Tallarico. I trust the Republican voters of Texas to make their decision. That is the post from Senator Cornyn, current senator, that Trump has just decided not to endorse, instead going with Attorney General Ken Paxton in this race. But again, my position on this is the Republican Party nominee is going to win in Texas. I would be stunned if that doesn't end up happening.
1: So a big move today from Trump, and we'll continue to follow this. And we'll also take your call. Stay with us on the hold. I know a lot of, I've got all lines lit. If you've got a packed summer ahead, set yourself up with Chalk supplements. 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
24: The Vegas Golden Knights will face off against the Colorado Avalanche in a rematch of their 2021 Stanley Cup playoff series that VGK lost in the COVID-shortened season. Both teams should be plenty rested when the puck drops in Colorado tomorrow. The Las Vegas Aviators are back in Summerlin this week to host the Albuquerque Isotopes in a six-game series at Las Vegas Ballpark. Athletics pitcher JT Jin was working on a no-hitter in the ninth inning in Anaheim last night before giving up the costliest of hits, a two-run walk-off home run. We're 1 week away from the 57th annual World Series of Poker. Card players from around the world will descend on the Las Vegas Strip for the next month and a half with the goal of becoming a poker world champion. WSOP begins next Tuesday at Horseshoe Las Vegas and Paris Las Vegas. The most prestigious tournament, the main event, gets underway July 2nd.
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27: Since 2004, far-left Democrat Congressman Stephen Hortsford has been in office, and with every vote he makes, Nevada families fall further behind. I'm Cody K. Whipple, fourth-generation Nevadan, rancher, and businessman. I'm the Republican running to send Stephen Hortsford into retirement. Hortsford is part of the Extreme Progressive Caucus. He backed Joe Biden's reckless spending that drove up inflation, gas prices, utility bills, and housing costs. He voted to weaken our border while fentanyl, cartel crime, and dangerous criminals pour across the border. While Nevada families struggle with rising costs and growing public safety concerns, Hortsford was making headlines for embarrassing personal scandals instead of delivering results. Let's boot the career politician like Hortsford. I have a common sense plan to secure the border, support law enforcement, lower your energy costs, protect Social Security and Medicare for seniors, expand health care access, and always put Nevada and Nevadans first. My wife and I raised three daughters here in Nevada, and I'm running for their future and yours. I'm Cody K. Whipple, and I approve this message.

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6: Welcome back in. Play Travis Buck Sexton Show. We're going to get to a bunch of your calls. I do want to mention this. Again, big news. President Trump has endorsed Ken Paxton over John Cornyn in the Texas Senate Republican primary, which is taking place a week from today. Bill Cassidy has already lost in Louisiana. Worth thinking about. Are John Cornyn and Bill Cassidy, two current senators, remember, they will be serving until January of next year. It's a 53-seat majority for Republicans. Tom Tillis is on his way out, too. He is going to be serving until January. Are those three guys going to be supportive of President Trump going forward if they are lame duck senators? I think that's something you should be concerned about. We should be concerned about. J.D. Vance breaks the tie 50-50, but Tom Tillis is done in North Carolina. John Cornyn may well soon be done in Texas. Bill Cassidy is done in Louisiana. Are those three guys going to be very supportive of President Trump's agenda going forward? And if not, there is no margin for error at that point. All 50 just to get a tie. What's Susan Collins going to be like, given that she's up for election now? I just think getting things through the Senate is going to become really very difficult now as you look at the way these primaries
7: right.
6: are playing
7: I agree with your political analysis, astute as always. I want to hear some Pennsylvania women yell at you, okay? So let's go.
6: Well, we'll start with Wally. In what she says is deepest, darkest Kentucky. Lolly, where is the deepest, darkest part of Kentucky?
8: Well, I'm in Ohio, but my family is, in fact, from deepest, darkest Kentucky. Both sides of my family came to what is now known as Floyd County, Kentucky, in the late 1700s. So we are talking Appalachia.
6: Okay. And you are calling to say that Kentucky women are the best looking in the world?
8: We have the most beautiful women in the world. And the thing about the beautiful women where I'm from is they don't know it. And that's the most kind of beautiful woman in the world.
7: You know, that's the opposite of beautiful women in Miami, just to give you some context, because they definitely know it too much.
8: And it's not a matter, I'm beautiful. Yeah, my girl cousins are beautiful. But it's like, what else about us is there? We also have brains. You know what I mean?
6: Well, look, thank you for the call. Buck, I appreciate Lolly calling. I do think this is a challenge going forward with the modern internet age in which we are living. Social media has made it such that a lot of young boys are what's called looks maxing, and women even more.

0: more than they did in the 80s and the 90s and the 2000s. Physical beauty has become something that people aspire to, irrespective of what supports the physical beauty, right? And I think it's unfortunately starting to become the case on both the male and the female side that young kids are obsessed with their looks on a level that has maybe never even existed in the history of certainly this country, but I mean in many parts of the world. Yeah.
1: The biggest mistake that I saw guys making in New York in their dating choices, who were, you know, my peers and friends, was dating for hotness without any consideration for anything else. That's not a long-term recipe for happiness. All right, let's get to these talkbacks. Who else we got? Our calls.
0: Sharon in Appleton, Wisconsin. Sharon, what you got for us?
2: I think it is hysterical that the previous caller just mentioned Kentucky. As I listened to your conversation earlier, it just intrigued me because years ago I traveled to Paducah, Kentucky, and I thought, I have never seen so many pretty women anywhere. But as I listened more to your conversation about it, it really struck me, why would that be if it's true? And when you said Miami has the hottest women, I thought, of course, there's a plastic surgeon on every street corner. And I just started thinking, I think it's a much more interesting socioeconomic conversation than it would appear to be on the surface. And the call screener, I mentioned to him, I said, lifestyle, a woman rancher out west doesn't have time for yoga and going for Botox or whatever versus someone in Miami. And that was it.
0: Thank you for the call, Sharon. I would say Miami in particular, Buck, general rule, the less clothes you wear, the better shape you're likely to be in, right? If you're in Wisconsin, where Sharon just called in, and it's 10 degrees all year round, much of the year, you're in big, bulky clothing to stay
1: yes.
0: warm. When you're in Miami, you are walking around in sports bras and yoga pants 90% of the year.
1: Yeah, I could get Carrie to go out on her first day with me wearing a big cable knit sweater and just trying to charm her. You come down to South Florida, and if you got 15 extra pounds in South Florida, people look at you like the Stay Puft Marshmallow Man. It's tough down here. I'm telling you, it's a different fitflation is a very, very real thing. Who else? Who's next up? I can't believe no one's yelling at you yet. This is so disappointing.
0: Everybody agrees with me. My takes seem like they're controversial, and then people sit back and they think about them. They're like, you know what? He's pretty much right about this. Larry in Laredo, Texas. Larry, fire away.
3: Hey, I've been calling this number for over 30 years. Some of the best callers I've ever heard, I've just been listening to today. I was born and raised in Kansas City, Missouri, and started driving in the 80s. Canadian women, oh my goodness, were so friendly. But you know what? I've been in South Texas for over 35 years, and even the fat ones are beautiful, and they all love to party.
0: I love Larry.
1: I like Larry. We would hang out with Larry. Larry's fun.
0: We would hang out with Larry for a heartbeat. I knew as soon as he said Missouri instead of Missouri, I was like, oh, this is going to be a good call. Even the fat ones are beautiful is an amazing sentence. That should be a title. That should be the title of somebody's presidential campaign. Russ in Texas. What you got for us, Russ?
4: I would like to invite both of you to a Texas A&M, University of Texas, football game, sit outside, and you will forget that there's a football game.
0: Hey, thank you. Look, I have been. Not by plan, I've got my Texas A&M t-shirt on right now. SEC football games have the largest collection per capita of beautiful women of any events that occur anywhere in the United States. And you can argue, as our caller just did, that tailgating is more fun than going to the actual game because of that factor if you are a heterosexual male. Now, I don't know if James Tallarico goes to college football games. I bet I've been to more college football games than James Tallarico has in Texas. But that's why ultimately I just have zero doubt. Ken Paxton's going to win this race, and if John Cornyn were to beat him, again, the news, Ken Paxton has been endorsed by President Trump over John Cornyn. Right now, by the way, J.D. Vance is taking questions as we are speaking to you in the White House briefing room. We are monitoring this. He is talking about Trump's endorsement of Ken Paxton, among other things. We will have the audio clips for you that are significant coming out of the White House in the near future. But just a heads up that that is going on right now.
1: Yeah, we'll give you guys the highlights. The team is monitoring, going to bring you the best stuff. So that's happening, and we will get to that here shortly. Andy from Cambridge, Massachusetts.
5: Buxton, really? You went to Amherst College in Amherst, Massachusetts, and yeah, you can complain about the girls that go to Amherst all you want, but you're right down the street from the UMass kid. There were hot chicks all over that town. Cheers.
1: All right, Andy, hold on a second. You think the UMass girls wanted to hang out with Amherst College nerds? They were going to give us wedgies. We were not, you know, they're like, what is that you're wearing? And I was like, well, it's an ascot. Like they didn't like us very much. I'm just telling you, it was a very different vibe over there. I will tell you, Clay, the first UMass party that I ever went to, I did go to some UMass Amherst parties. So there's the state school UMass at Amherst. Well, there's many UMass schools, right? But there's UMass Amherst, and then there's Amherst College, which is like Williams College or Haverford or Swarthmore, one of those places, right? So I went to Amherst College. And which I generally don't recommend for people, by the way, just being honest with you. It's very cold, very small, unless you really care about playing D3 sports and wearing a fleece year round and drinking a lot. Like, it's just not, you know, it's very much like Middlebury College. Although everyone who goes to Middlebury freaking loves that. They love that place. I've never met anybody who went to Middlebury, didn't love it. So there's that. Clay, the first UMass party I went to, there was a sorority pledge stuff going on, and there were girls all over the party, and all they were wearing was yellow caution tape. Yeah,
0: that seems like a good pitch.
1: I think there would have been riots by the women in gender studies majors at Amherst if they had known about this at Amherst College. Very different feeling over it. That the state school was kind of like, hey, let's all have fun, and little Amherst College down the street was like, well, what are their pronouns?
0: That is very funny. My son is graduating from high school in the next couple of weeks. And so I've been going around to a bunch of different high school graduation parties. All I can tell you is, and I haven't seen the data on this, the people who want to go to Southeastern Conference schools from L.A., San Francisco, Chicago, New York City, big cities all over the country, are attempting to get their kids into Southeastern Conference schools on a level that has never existed before. I think weather's a big part of it, but Buck, I attribute a lot of it to obviously college football and the fun of tailgates and everything else. But I think the college lifestyle videos have taken root on TikTok and Instagram, and it is now the case that kids all over the country are desperately desirous to go to SEC schools. And this is something I never would have believed is possible. You got kids from Philadelphia, New York City, whose parents are paying $50,000 a year for them to go to places like Ole Miss now, out of state. It's really kind of unprecedented, and I think speaks to the larger context of what I believe is happening, which is Texas, Tennessee, and Florida are becoming the most desirable states to live in the country. And the colleges around those areas are becoming white hot as a result of all of that. Vice President J.D. Vance talking right now. Again, we'll update you on what he says. But, Buck, you can take us to break.
1: I will indeed. And thank you all for those talkbacks and updates on everything. 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

0: Welcome back in here, Clay Enbuck. We do have to talk news because this is a news program first and foremost. We just had the Vice President of the United States, J.D. Vance, running through a whole bunch of issues, including the latest on the Iran negotiations, which you haven't gotten into detail, but now you'll have the latest on it. Play 34.
1: What we did here is that we effectively degraded their conventional military capability. That has been done. That has been successfully done. You could always do a little bit more, but where we are now is the president has asked us, has told us, to aggressively negotiate with the Iranians. Why did I go to Islamabad, Pakistan? Why did I spend, I think, probably 22 hours on a plane going there, 24 hours coming back, and then 21 hours on the ground negotiating with the Iranians? Is because we wanted to show a sign of good faith. The Vice President of the United States is willing to cut a deal so long as the Iranians are willing to meet us again on that core issue of never having a nuclear weapon. We think that we've made a lot of progress. We think the Iranians want to make a deal. The President of the United States has asked us to negotiate in good faith, and that's exactly what we've done. So we're in a pretty good spot here, but there's an option B. And the option B is that we could restart the military campaign to continue to prosecute the case, to continue to try to achieve America's objectives. And we could talk a little bit about what that looks like, but that's not what the president wants. And I don't think it's what the Iranians want either. We have an opportunity here, I think, to reset the relationship that has existed between Iran and the United States for 47 years. That's what the president has asked us to do. And that's what we're going to keep on working at. But it takes two to tango. We are not going to have a deal that allows the Iranians to have a nuclear weapon.
0: I still think Iran's not going to make a deal. That's where I am on this. What do you think?
2: I think there's a difference between making a deal and standing behind the deal that you make. I think it is possible that they make a deal and then immediately break it.
0: Well, okay. So, I would co-sign that too. Yeah, but I don't think that there's
2: The odds, the way that I would break it down, Buck, is what are the odds that we do not strike Iran in a significant military action in the next 6 months? I would put them near zero. So, I think Iran may say that they're okay with a deal. I think the United States may say we're okay with a deal. Let gas prices come back down. Let the midterm voting occur. Stories move on from Iran. And then I think we may have to go into Iran again. So that would be kind of the perspective that I would bring to bear. And I don't think that Iran is going to be able to rebuild in some sort of significant way between now and the midterms. And I think we said earlier in the program, if I had to assess, this is a story and an issue that whomever is elected president in January 2029 is going to enter office and I think have to grapple with at some point during that term in office, whether it's J.D. Vance, Marco Rubio, God forbid, Kamala Harris, or someone else. I think that is likely where things are headed.
0: Interesting. We had that from J.D. Vance. We also have him speaking about the... Oh, we don't have time for it. I just realized I just did the math in my head. So maybe we can do that when we come back. I also want to talk about this, what was said outside of the Luigi courthouse. I mentioned that to you guys. Crazy stuff. So we'll get some updates on all of this. But we have J.D. Vance speaking about the Trump endorsement of Ken Paxton, which is now getting... It's kind of shifted a bit, Clay, from... The Massey story is the biggest story to now, obviously, the breaking news aspect of it. But the Ken Paxton endorsement, that's a big move. That's a big deal.
2: Yeah, and look, I think the biggest aspect here is you potentially are going to have several incumbent senators that are not very well disposed towards President Trump. We're talking about what would happen if we lose control of the Senate. I think getting things through the Senate is going to be incredibly difficult with the majority we have now and the incumbents potentially dropping off. We'll talk about that in more third hour next. Thanks for hanging with us.
3: Speaking truth and having fun. Clay Travis and Buck Sexton.
0: Hot dogs, road trips, a three-day weekend. That's what Memorial Day has become for a lot of us. But it was meant for something more. It was meant to be a time of reflection, a moment to pause and remember the men and women who gave their lives in service to this country. 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And defending liberty in our own way is the least we can do, paid for by Americans for Prosperity.
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9: News this hour from Town Hall. I'm John Scott. President Trump has endorsed Texas Attorney General Ken Paxton over incumbent Senator John Cornyn in the Republican primary runoff. Paxton and Cornyn qualified for the May 26 runoff after the March 3rd primary, while Congressman Wesley Hunt finished third and did not advance. Russian President Putin arriving in China for meetings with Chinese President Xi Jinping. And this visit comes less than a week after President Trump wrapped up his own trip to Beijing. Putin's two-day visit likely to be closely watched as Beijing seeks to maintain stable relations with the United States while also preserving strong ties with Russia. At the request of Mideast allies, President Trump has hit the pause button on a planned attack on Iran.
10: I think the benefactors here are clearly those Gulf states who, had there been a U.S. attack on Iran and Iran had retaliated, it could have been those Gulf states that would have been in the immediate firing line. I think what is also interesting about what the president said is that he seems to be a little bit more optimistic this time that a deal is potentially just around the corner than he has been on previous occasions.
9: That is the BBC's Peter Bowes. A surge of confirmations reshaping parts of the federal government.
11: The Senate has confirmed nearly 50 of President Donald Trump's nominees in a single push. Republicans approved 49 picks Monday, including U.S. attorneys, marshals, ambassadors, and agency officials, bringing about 60% of his civilian nominees into place. It marks the fourth time the GOP has advanced a large batch since changing Senate rules last year, lowering the threshold to a simple majority. Republicans say the move clears a backlog, while Democrats continue efforts to slow the confirmation of Trump nominees. Willie Nelson reporting.
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13: 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The estate of a woman who died from ALS back in 2019 is suing the company that made Real Water. It's the latest lawsuit involving people who reported health problems linked to drinking toxic batches of that bottled water. Patty Coggs was diagnosed with ALS, a fatal nervous system disease also referred to as Lou Gehrig's disease, in 2017. She died 2 years later. She was just 49. The lawsuit contends the Las Vegas native contracted that deadly disease due to drinking Real Water products, which the Food and Drug Administration back in 2021 said contained hydrazine, a toxin that is known to trigger conditions like ALS. Juries have already delivered multi-billion-dollar verdicts against Real Water, including a $3 billion award in June of 2024, another for $5 billion in October of the same year. Now, Real Water's majority shareholder, AffinityLifestyles.com, claimed its product as the healthiest drinking water available when it was proven to contain hydrazine, a chemical that was used in rocket fuel. A new report says Nevada is one of the most debt-ridden states in the country. Analysis from Consumer Affairs reports the Silver State has the highest credit card delinquency rate in the country at 16.3%. Nevada also ranks 9th in car loan delinquencies at 6.2%, 19th in student loan delinquencies at 8.4% combined. Those numbers place Nevada 3rd overall for debt burden in the country, behind only Utah and Louisiana. Now, the report did note that not all debt is bad, pointing out that Utah's high debt burden could be due to some of the highest shares of young homeowners in that state. Take AM 670 with you wherever you go. 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

0: Third hour of Clay and Buck kicks off right now. We've got J.D. Vance still talking. He's holding a presser. And we'll bring you the highlights of that. That's live. That's happening right now as we talk to you. We're not going to join it in progress. We're going to have the team monitor as we are working through the rest of the news with you and bring you the highlights of it. Any news that breaks essentially on air, we will then break to you here in real time as we go. We also had Trump speaking this morning, which I wanted to get to on a whole range of topics. And eventually I'll find my way to the left-wing lunatic asylum that is the people outside of the Luigi Mangione trial, which is completely what you would think. And every bit as demonic and insane as you might expect. But Clay, a few things, because we heard from J.D. Vance moments ago on Iran. Trump this morning spoke on this too. So J.D., I feel like at this point of the negotiations, there's a little bit of a good cop, bad cop thing with Trump and J.D. Trump is kind of like, you know, you can get it the rough way, which is the Trump way. J.D. is like, hey, guys, why don't we figure out something here? Let's really get a deal done. And they know that J.D. from the beginning, based on all the reporting and what we know J.D. has said before, he is the least interventionist when it comes to military action in the Middle East, I think, of anyone at that level in the administration. And so he's a good messenger for the let's figure this out, let's make a deal side of the equation. Trump, on the other side, this is cut five, is saying, I might have to go in there and kick some more ass and get them to understand that they have no choice in the matter. Play five.
1: We have to make sure that Iran doesn't get a nuclear weapon. All of the things that you see me fighting for so hard. And it's always tough. You know, we're negotiating with Iran. And then you have the Democrats. I call them the Democrats, putting in a bill that Trump should immediately stop. You know how it is to negotiate with a country where you're beating them badly. They come to the table. They're begging to make a deal because they're begging to make a deal. I hope we don't have to do the one, but we may have to give them another big hit. We may have to give them another big hit. I'm not sure yet. You'll know very soon. But how do you feel when you're negotiating, you're winning every point, and they say, but in Washington, they want to stop you from negotiating. They want to stop you, and it's only political. It's the Democrats. They're dumb.
0: Okay, so a couple things there, Clay. First of all, the noises you're hearing, we'll get to that. That is the construction of the East Wing modernization project that is underway. And the president also spoke, since you're hearing the hammering and the nails going in and all this stuff, the carpentry in the background, this is cut. Well, yes.
2: Continue. Oh, I just think it's funny. This is like Trump trolling his critics that he actually had a press conference so they could hear the ballroom being built behind him.
0: I think that is absolutely correct. I think this is Trump saying, yeah, this is still happening. This is cut three. He talks specifically about the project. Listen.
1: Hundreds of billions of dollars already under the ballroom, and it's coming out, I think, incredibly. We have some renderings of the finished product. It's all knit together. At the top of the ballroom is what they call a drone gallery. We have tremendous amounts of military able to be on the top. It'll be the highest point. It will be something very special. So if you look up at the top, you'll see some interesting things, and I'll show that to you in a second. You want to grab that, please? It's the facade of the building. There will never be another building like this built. That I can tell. I built a lot of great things. There will never be anything like this built.
0: Clay, he's proceeding here, and I truly believe that when the history of this is written, the Trump modernization of the White House will be considered, first of all, it's so on brand for him as a builder of 50-something years now, or 60-something years now. It's on brand for him to be doing this, but also needed a refresh. Makes a lot of sense. And you were at the White House Correspondents' Dinner. Being able to hold events that the White House can control the security situation very effectively, it's important.
2: 100%. And I also think this is the criticism you could give Trump, if you want to criticize him, and some people do, is he's looking so far into the future that he may not be focused on the present day as much as many would hope. And let me kind of just draw these connections from the different things that he's doing. The White House ballroom. Best case scenario, Buck, the White House ballroom is finished just before he leaves the White House. A brand new Air Force One. best case scenario, the Air Force One planes are done basically at the time that he is leaving the White House. This situation in Iran, best case scenario, it is making the next generation of life far better in the Middle East than today. Cuba, same exact thing. Venezuela, same exact thing. The criticism of Trump is, if you want to criticize him right now, that he is focused years into the future on projects that primarily will benefit the nation after he's gone. And I would just say to many of you out there, is that what you should want the president to do? I get that we all live in a world where every time you look at your phone, there's a new news story and we need the president to react. And certainly the president is active in reacting to a lot of things in the present moment. But the criticism, I think, that you could levy against Trump is he's trying to make generational decisions in a relatively short period of time, trying to solve issues in the Middle East, in Latin America, in the Caribbean, in the ballroom, all of these things. The primary beneficiary of most of what President Trump is doing right now, heck, even the Lincoln Memorial reflecting pool, the new arch that he's trying to build, these are things that actually will benefit presidents long into the future. And if you want to criticize him, you could say, hey, right now what I care about is not whether the ballroom is secure for presidents in 2040. It's how much does the gas cost right now, right? We have this world, and the older I get, the more I think about it, where when you're a kid, 4 years feels like a long time. 8 years feels like a really long time. When Ronald Reagan was in office, if you were a kid, 8 years, Bill Clinton, Barack Obama, even now the Trump era, it feels like a long time. It's a pinprick. And Trump seems to me, and I think this is connected, Buck, if you want me to psychoanalyze him, I think this is connected to Butler. And I know people just want to forget that the guy came within a quarter inch of getting his head blown off on national television. I think that moment changed Trump where he said, screw it. I'm going to do exactly what I think is the best, and I'm not going to listen to other people, and I'm not going to worry about what they think, because I'm fortunate to be here, and when I get into office, I'm fixing everything. I'm building things that are going to endure, and I'm not going to worry about any of my critics because I'm lucky to be alive today. And I don't know how many people out there are listening to us right now. I don't know how many of you, I don't know if you ever have, Buck, have had a truly near-death experience where you thought, hey, maybe you got injured in a car accident and you survived. Maybe you got a cancer diagnosis and you didn't expect to survive it and you're listening to us right now. That perspective of staring down death and not passing, for a lot of people, I think it's freeing because it makes you recognize that every day that you have gotten since then is in many ways a gift and you don't want to waste it. And I really do believe, and people can call me crazy on this, I think in the wake of Butler, Pennsylvania, President Trump, to the extent that he has thought about this on a perspective, I think he feels like he has a new lease on life and a new gift. And I think he decided, I'm going to solve everything that exists in America, and I'm going to do it overnight. And that's extremely, extremely aggressive, but I think he feels like he has to fix everything. And let me give you an analogy on the flip side historically, Buck. You know I'm a history buff. You know one reason, if you guys out there are history buffs, do you know why Robert E. Lee was so aggressive? You read The Killer Angels, and they hint at this in Gettysburg. One reason, he knew he was having chest pains, and he thought he might well have a heart attack and die. And he believed, I really do believe this, he believed that he was the only one who could win that war, and he decided to, I think, engage more aggressively to try to end that war because he was concerned that otherwise he might not survive it. He died in 1870, a few years after the war. But I think Trump feels like he uniquely is able to solve the problems that America has, and I think he's moving aggressively as a result. I think Lee did it at Gettysburg. I think there have been a lot of guys as they age and as they have health conditions, as they stare down death, that have felt like they have to do everything right now because nobody else can. I think that's where Trump is.
0: And then on the issue of the popularity of some of these things, specifically on Iran, because I think anyone who supports Trump supports the ballroom, and even some Democrats have realized it makes perfect sense. Democrats will get to use it. We're not going to sit here and be like, they can't use the Trump ballroom in the next Democrat administration. Of course not. This is for the occupant of the White House to use as they see fit. But here is Trump on Iran and its popularity. This is cut six. Listen to him.
1: Everyone tells me it's unpopular, but I think it's very popular. When they hear that it's having to do with nuclear weapons, weapons that could take out Los Angeles, could take out major cities very quick. When they hear that, you know, when they're explaining, I'll tell you what, when we explain it to people, I don't really have enough time to explain to people. I'm too busy getting it done. When they understand, I think it's frankly very popular, but whether it's popular or not popular, I have to do it. Because I'm not going to let the world be blown up on my watch. It's not going to happen.
0: That's really what this all comes down to, Clay. He thinks it's popular, but he also doesn't care if it's popular because he says that this was about the safety of the United States in a way that could not be ignored. I think that what is popular, certainly among Republicans still, is, and I get this sense, people are willing to let Trump play this out. Like, let the man cook, is, as the kids say. That's what I think the attitude is, more so than, I love that we're in this ongoing back and forth with Iran over the Strait of Hormuz and its nuclear program. I think it's, let's see if Trump can get us to the other side of this. And people don't really want to hear much in the way of criticism of that until we know what the outcome is, right? Until we know, did he get the deal or not? If he doesn't get the deal, then I think we all have to look at that honestly and assess it, but or some kind of deal. But people are willing to let him have the leeway to do that, is the sense that I'm getting. And so I don't view this as there being a huge drop in support from this. We'll see. We'll look at those polls. I think we'll actually have Ryan Gerdusky on later in the week. He's been crunching some of those numbers about how this looks to the GOP going into the midterms.
2: Yes. And again, I mean, I think on your point on Iran, it all ties in. The easiest thing for President Trump to have done was just kick the can down the road. Yeah. He could have just said, we bombed in June. Everything is taken care of. The next president will have to decide what to do here. And some of you would say he should have done that. I think the goal is not to solve things for just his term. I think he's concerned if Kamala Harrison's up in office that he has to fix things that they're inevitably going to break, including the border and everything else. We'll come back. We'll take some of your calls. J.D. Vance still speaking. And, Buck, I can't help but think this feels like J.D. Vance and Marco Rubio both auditioning for the role of President of the United States by having expansive, long-running press conferences in the White House where they take a variety of questions from press on every subject. It feels like an echo of what Marco just did a couple of weeks ago.
0: My personal belief on this, I don't think that J.D. Vance and Marco Rubio are going to run against each other. I think that they, by all reports, they have a very close relationship and their families are very close. I think they're going to have a man-to-man talk about, you know, how do we want to do this? And they'll come to a decision, meaning, you know, it's going to be either, I see there being a couple of ways here. Marco at the top of the ticket with the understanding maybe that J.D. is a Secretary of State, or he gets to sort of pick his next role if he doesn't want to stay as vice president for another 4 or perhaps 8 years. Or if it's J.D. at the top of the ticket, obviously Marco goes in as VP. I don't see them fighting it out publicly, but I could, again, I thought Kamala was going to see the handwriting on the wall, and apparently what she's seen is she's brilliant and great and should run again. So
2: here, I will say this as we go to break. I just don't think J.D. Vance wants to be. I mean, sorry, I don't think that Marco Rubio wants to be vice president. I think he has more sway now as Secretary of State.
0: Does anyone want to be vice president, really? You know,
2: that's what I'm saying. I think he likes the role that he has now, and I don't think J.D. wants to be VP again. We'll see how it shakes out.
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6: No one changes their mind like a politician. Before he was a congressional candidate, Marty O'Donnell was a never-Trump keyboard warrior, hoping his posts would go viral. In 2016, Marty never-Trump O'Donnell posted, quote,
7: Donald Trump is an idiot, period.
6: And after President Trump was sworn in, Marty tweeted he loathed President Trump and said he found it, quote,
7: almost impossible to vote in any recent election.
6: All because of Donald Trump. But today, he's singing a different tune. It's what politicians like Marty O'Donnell do. They'll say or do anything in the pursuit of power. So when Marty Never Trump O'Donnell asks for your vote, remember what he wrote.
7: Donald Trump is an idiot, period.
6: Marty O'Donnell, he's hashtag wrong for Las Vegas, period.
8: I'm Dr. Ori Nagy, and I approve this message.
6: Prepared and paid for by Nagy for Congress.
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2: Welcome back in. Doug Brunt's going to join us at the bottom of this hour. Brand new book from him. He is married to Megyn Kelly. We have had him on the show a couple times before. Should be a good conversation. Let me just mention this. By the way, J.D. Vance still going on this press briefing that is occurring at the White House, and we're continuing to monitor in the event that major news comes out of it. As if we need to say it, but we will say it. Don't shoot anybody. Don't kill anybody. There was a shooting at a mosque in the San Diego area, Buck, and it's like it didn't occur. I've been watching televised news all day today. Not one mention of it that has occurred since we started this show today. MSNBC not talking about it. CNN not talking about it. The two alleged shooters, teenagers, killed themselves, in addition to, I believe, killing three people in the area of the mosque. I just am always, alarm bells go off for me that something is not adding up when stories like these just vanish. Does that make sense to you? I don't know what the full story is. Obviously, whether somebody's at a mosque, a synagogue, or a church, don't shoot anybody. Don't kill anybody. But this story just vanishing as quickly as it did, Buck, if this were a guy who was a Trump supporter and running around in a MAGA hat killing people outside of a outside of an Islamic temple, it would be, I think, a story that would not vanish. It's nowhere. Just putting a pin in this, let's see what's going to end up happening.
0: Well, whenever you always have this huge clue, whenever there's a horrific event, a shooting that gets a lot of media attention on CNN and from the New York Times, et cetera, and then it just disappears. Even though there were fatalities, right?
2: Yeah, three,
0: even when it's one thing, innocent people dead.
2: In addition to the two who killed themselves,
0: when no one's killed, which of course is what you want for all these situations. You never want an innocent person to be harmed. Then it dropping out of the news, you say, okay, well, you know, it was a near miss. Thank heavens, three people were killed here, and there's the coverage of it has dramatically changed. Now we won't get ahead of the facts, but it's just an indicator of there's something going on here with either not knowing or not wanting to know anything about these perpetrators. And that is what we will keep an eye on.
2: I love a yard full of trees. I'm looking out right now at my trees. In fact, over the weekend, I was walking around my fence and I was thinking, I need more trees. I love them. 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
20: The Las Vegas Aviators are back in Summerlin this week to host the Albuquerque Isotopes in a six-game series at Las Vegas Ballpark. Athletics pitcher JT Jin was working on a no-hitter in the ninth inning in Anaheim last night before giving up the costliest of hits, a two-run walk-off home run. The Vegas Golden Knights will face off against the Colorado Avalanche in a rematch of their 2021 Stanley Cup playoff series that VGK lost in the COVID-shortened season. Both teams should be plenty rested when the puck drops in Colorado tomorrow. We're 1 week away from the 57th annual World Series of Poker. Card players from around the world will descend on the Las Vegas Strip for the next month and a half with the goal of becoming a poker world champion. WSOP begins next Tuesday at Horseshoe Las Vegas and Paris Las Vegas. The most prestigious tournament, the main event, gets underway July 2nd.
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5: Welcome back in to Clay and Buck. We are joined by our friend, New York Times best-selling author Douglas Brunt. He has a book out today, The Lost Empire of Emmanuel Noble, Romanovs, Revolutionaries, and the Forgotten Titan Who Fueled the World. Doug, great to see you, my man. How are you?
6: Great to be with you guys.
5: So this is just a, you know, you got two guys here who have to stop constantly describing themselves as history nerds, because people get it, you know, like, but we do love history. I'm sitting in a radio studio that's basically just all the bookshelves are history books, including The Curious Case of Rudolf Diesel, by the way, your New York Times bestseller, which I read and have on my shelf from before. But I've got to read this one. This one's brand new. I do know a bit about the story. Tell everybody, this guy, people think Nobel, they think Nobel Prize, they think inventor of dynamite. They don't think of, like, the Russian Rockefeller. Take us through the story here. Take us through the history.
6: You know, it's amazing, guys. The more things change, the more they stay the same, because the quest to capture our sources of energy, it's the story of our times. You open up the newspaper today, it's on every page. This is the original war, the original oil war. As you mentioned, Alfred Nobel was an investor in this company, but it was run by his nephew, Emmanuel Nobel. He was the largest oil titan in the world by the time World War I broke out. Emmanuel Nobel had the largest oil concern in the world, larger than Rockefeller's Standard Oil. He had bought land in southern Russia along the Caspian Sea in Baku, modern-day Azerbaijan. And by the start of the war, he controlled more than half of Russia's oil. And what Stalin did, you know, as World War I is ongoing, Russia has the Bolshevik Revolution, they pull out of the war. What Stalin, Lenin, and the communists did to Emmanuel Nobel was the inspiration for George Orwell's 1984. You know, there's the scene in that book where they say they renamed the streets, they tore down the statues, they rewrote the history. Well, Stalin took it all over, and Nobel Brothers Petroleum Company became the Soviet Petroleum Company. His munitions and engine factory in the north by St. Petersburg became Rusky Diesel. And the history of Emmanuel Nobel, the largest industrialist in the world at the time, was completely paved over and repainted by Stalin.
7: Yeah, so this is super fascinating to me. Thanks for coming on with us, Douglas Brunt. The book, as Buck just said, is The Lost Empire of Emmanuel Nobel, Romanovs, Revolutionaries, Forgotten Titan Who Fueled the World. When you do research on this, I feel like Russia is so fascinating in many ways. The fact that they had a czar, and the way that that entire collapse happened of the ruling family there, the family that was in a position, the czars, for so long, how much of a historical relic is the royal family being executed like they were? Is there a different world where Russia could still have a ruling family that was royal and everything has been different there? I mean, I think it's a really kind of interesting pivot point in history.
6: Exactly. It's the craziest sliding doors moment in history. And there were repeated efforts at reform and then repress, even with the early czars. Tsar Alexander II in 1861, he was the one who freed the serfs, you know, famously 20 million serfs are liberated. And that was 2 years before Lincoln freed the slaves in America. And Alexander II, who was the grandfather of the last Tsar, Nicholas II, he

0: tried many liberalizing reforms at increasing, you know, the economy to be more Western and more business friendly, allowing freedom of assembly, freedom of the press. And then the Russian people would, they started to sort of organize in these subversive groups following Marxist doctrine, then attempted to assassinate him. You know, it's one of these crazy things. There was advice that Nicholas I, the Tsar in the 1830s, 40s, gave to his son, Alexander II. And he was describing Napoleon. And he said, look, Napoleon, he's this sort of versatile leader. He knows when to be soft. And then he also knows when to be only the lion. And he said, but in Russia, you can be only the lion. And you get these cycles when they have tried to liberalize and reform it, like Gorbachev, you know, made all these reforms, and then it blows up, and then you get Putin, and it's repressive again. They've been through that cycle throughout history. And while they were moving toward more of a constitutional monarchy and a more Western style of government, it shattered with the Bolshevik Revolution and went into yet another repressive cycle.
1: We're speaking to Douglas Brunt, The Lost Empire of Emmanuel Nobel. I've got my copy right here, which you guys should all go get out today. It's going to be another huge bestseller, I can assure you. Doug, talk to me about something I find really interesting. I'm a big fan of, not to bring up a different book, but, you know, I'm sure you like it too, Daniel Yergin's The Prize, about the history of oil. It's just sort of a good overview history of the oil, you know, the discovery of it, the use of it, and then where it, people don't really get much about, or rather I should say, we don't hear much about the early days of Russia figuring out that it's a, call it a hydrocarbon, right, an oil and natural gas superpower, which it is, just because it's absolutely huge, and it has very considerable reserves of those two things. What were the early days like? You know, what was the equivalent of the Saudi sheikhs who had almost no paved roads but were buying up Rolls Royces as fast as possible in the early days of the Saudi kingdom? Like, what were the early days of the Russian oil boom like?
0: It's amazing. The Nobel family was mostly in the north, and they were building rifles and bombs and engines, building diesel engines, which is actually how I found the Nobel story with Rudolf Diesel. And they get an order from the Tsar for 100,000 rifles, and they need wood for the shoulder stocks of the rifles. So they go down to the Caspian Sea and the Caucasus, where there are these walnut trees where they're going to get the wood. And while they're down there, it's this ancient land of the eternal flame, you know, natural gas seeping from rocks that ignites and has the eternal flame. And there was also so much petroleum in the ground, it was bubbling to the surface. So they go down there and they see pools of oil on the surface, but there's no technology. It still looks like an ancient land, and people are just skimming it from the surface and using it as a lubricant and other things. There's no drilling. The most they do is use shovels. So the Nobels are down there to buy wood. The one guy says, I'm not using these 20,000 rubles on wood. I'm buying land. And so they buy a bunch of land and they set up a refining facility, and they use all their technology expertise and capital to build an oil company. And they're, with the sort of Nobel expertise and background in manufacturing, they're very quickly one of the large oil companies in the world. And by 1888, the Tsar has decided, like, wow, you know, we've been shipping grain around the world all these years, but now oil is becoming one of our main commodities that we have in the Russian Empire. And they recognize it's yet another major natural resource that Russia possesses.
2: When you did your research, I'm curious, and this book sounds fascinating. There's a lot of talk about the Ukraine war and the desire of Vladimir Putin to reclaim the lost glory of the Russian Empire, the Soviet Empire. Do you get a sense for what his ambition is, or where it comes from, and how it connects to the era that you were studying?
0: Yeah, it's from the earliest days. You know, Peter the Great in the early 1700s was trying to get down to the Black Sea, where they have warm water ports, and the Black Sea can connect through the strait, you know, right by Constantinople or Istanbul, Turkey, and out to the Mediterranean, and you know, can reach the rest of the world that way. So they're obsessed with Crimea, which is the northern part of the Black Sea, for 300 years of Romanovs into Soviet Russia and the present day. And we see that now in the early parts of this book. Joseph Stalin is born in the country of Georgia, which is between the Black Sea and the Caspian Sea. And so he had a front row seat to this oil empire taking root. The Nobels were the leading oil magnates, but also the Rothschild family had a large presence in southern Russia, drilling and refining oil. And Stalin, as a young boy, actually worked in the oil fields of the Rothschilds and the Nobels. So as he's got his sights on the, you know, quote unquote capitalist pigs that he wants to take out, the Nobels are front and center.
1: Well, guys, go get your copy. Douglas Bruns, The Lost Empire of Emmanuel Nobel. It's really cool. It's really well written. Narrative history. You're going to love it. And you'll learn a lot of really interesting things. So we highly recommend it. Doug, congrats on the book. You got two authors, fellow authors here along with you. So we know the blood, sweat, and tears. And I know it's going to be a big bestseller. And Clay is demanding your next book be about the Civil War. But we'll get to that another time.
0: We'll get to, you know, the Daniel Yergin blurb that you mentioned. Megan, my wife, was mocking me for that. Because I turned around, I'm like, I'm so excited. I studied this book in college, and I got this great blurb from Yergin. Like, all the oil historian guys are going to, she's like, oh, all the oil historian guys, all the nerds are going to be really excited for you. That's great news.
1: Doug, you're definitely the coolest guy at the oil historian party. Let's be honest.
2: This is like my wife, Doug, saying she can't believe that she married a guy who went to Civil War sleepaway camp, which is maybe the nerdiest thing that anyone could have ever done when they were in high school. But by the way, was awesome.
0: Totally. We're simpatico on that.
1: Congrats, Doug. Guys, go get the book, The Lost Empire of Emmanuel Nobel. Doug, we'll talk to you soon.
0: Thank you. Thanks, guys.
2: Look, in parts of Ukraine, parts of Israel, there's a huge part of the population that needs help. As the war drags on in Ukraine, fragile ceasefire in the Middle East is extended. 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
2: Uh-oh, Buck running for cover. Michael Jackson bringing us back. It's a good movie. I took the kids to go see it. I think it's been number one movie a bunch of weeks. Michael Jackson movie. Very well done. We've got a bunch of talkbacks, variety of different subjects. Let's see. Let's start with A. We're going to try to get to as many of these as we possibly can. Mike in Hoboken.
12: Clay, come on. Pizza Hut. Pizza. Come on. That pizza sucks. You want real pizza? Come to New York and you'll get pizza. There's plenty of it and it's good. And it's made by real Italians.
2: Pizza is great in New York. I'm not taking a shot at it.
1: You don't want to argue with Mike from Hoboken. You might end up sleeping with the fishes.
2: That's true. But I will say, old school Pizza Hut, all the plastic sodas in the old red cups. I'm just telling you, old school Pizza Hut coming back. We played that audio for people yesterday at the end of the show. I love it. Heather in Wilsonville, Oregon.
13: Clay and Buck, I'm so disappointed. We need more masculine men, and you admitting that you could not or do not like being outdoors, kind of sad.
1: All
13: Maybe
1: right,
13: you should
1: all right,
13: get
1: Heather.
13: Your testosterone checked.
1: All right, Heather. Hold on. I'm throwing a flag. Settle down here for a second. Okay, first of all, we didn't say, neither I nor Clay said we don't like being outside. I explicitly said, I'll go hike the mountains. I'll go be in nature. I love all that. I just want to sleep on a bed at night. Not one of those little things you blow up that you put on the ground where you can still feel the rocks in your back and you have a sleeping bag and you hope that a grizzly bear doesn't pee on you in the middle of the night. Like, that I don't like. That's not my thing.
2: When this all started with neither one of us would do well on Survivor. And I am all in favor of hikes outdoors, everything associated with it. But I just want to sleep indoors. That's what separates us from the savages, sleeping.
1: I don't know who it was. There's a comedian who did a whole thing about why would you want to go camping? You want to pretend like you're homeless? Like, explain this to me. This makes no sense. I would give credit, but I forget who did that bit. I'd also say, you know, when you're like, we need more masculine men. All right, you got two radio hosts here, married, children, like to lift weights. Clay likes boxing. I like guns. He loves football. You know, like what else do you want from us here? I don't really understand. I mean, I'm not saying we're elite at any of those things, but we like all those things.
2: It sounds to me like we're perfect, like my mom says. Kyle from Fulshear, Texas, cut C.
14: Regardless who President Trump endorses, I'll be voting for Paxton. And come November, if Cornyn wins, I'll hold my nose and vote for Cornyn, and I'll vote for Greg Abbott. And if Paxton wins in November, I'll enthusiastically vote for Ken Paxton and Dan Patrick.
2: Yeah, look, I think that's the mature approach.
1: Yeah.
2: We always say this. People love calling in and saying, if this person wins the primary, I'll never vote. We got so many of that during the DeSantis-Trump battle.
1: Gosh.
2: And people will say, oh, there's no way President Trump, I'll vote for Kamala instead. No, you won't. Stop.
1: I think 100, I would wager, not that we could ever prove this, I would wager that 100% of our Florida-based pro-DeSantis in the primary against Trump voices, voters, listeners, all voted for Trump in the general election. 100%. Not 92%. I think it was 100%. even though we got the calls, I will never vote for Trump again. Please, come on. You want to vote for the race communists?
2: If they didn't, the best or most they would do is not vote. I don't think a single DeSantis supporter voted for Kamala. I don't think in the whole country. Mike from upstate New York, fire away, D.
15: Clay, Buck, Mike from Salt Point, New York. As far as women in the South being prettier, my little sister moved from Pennsylvania down to Fort Lauderdale, Florida. And one of the things years later she stated was, you have to be healthy because you can't hide under sweatshirts and sweatpants. So that's part of the equation. Carry on.
1: Totally, it is 100% true. And I'm just going to throw Amherst College back under the bus here, along with all the other NESCAC schools. A lot of these young women graduate from high school. They show up and they're lovely and they're athletic and they're, you know, they're 19 years old. They're in their absolute prime and of athletics. Hold on. I'm not trying to pull a Don Lemon there. They're their absolute prime athletically, because a lot of them are playing sports. And you know what happens? It's freezing cold all the time. Everyone's drinking all the time. Everyone's ordering giant tubs of fried chicken wings at 2 o'clock in the morning and calzones. It's like calzone is like a food developed to make you as fat as fast as possible. I'm just going to speak the truth. It's just a giant thing of melted cheese wrapped with dough around it. It's not even really a food. It's like something you would come up with at 3 a.m. as a drunk college kid. And then they get pasty and they get doughy because, Clay, they can hide under all those layers of sweats. And that is what happened to me. It happens. So I'm just, that's just the truth. But Clay, you got, this is important. I just want to go to F real quick. This is because this is an important take here from F Tracy in, go ahead, play it.
16: Clay, this is Tracy in Texas. I just wanted to remind you that your wife is from Michigan. So you might want to pull that back a little bit. You're going to have a rough night tonight.
1: Here's I think I Tracy's looking out for your best interest here, but.
2: Yeah, it's good. Here's what I point out. My wife is an SEC grad. She's been in Nashville for 25 years. Ah. And she's more beautiful today than she was when we met in 2001.
1: Boom. Well played, dude.
2: What
1: gentlemen.
2: A walk-off. Just a cold shot upper deck.
1: Did you guys hear that? You should clip that, put that on your phone and keep it. That was well done.
2: Quarter century later, better looking now than when I met her in 2001. A lot of good southern sunshine.
1: This is like in old school when James Carville has to debate.
2: Yes.
1: We're ending up the show. That was perfect. I got nothing better than that one. Although I'll just say, I feel the same way about Mike Carey, although she hasn't been an SEC grad for 25 years or whatever. But yeah, that's the same.
2: She is an SEC grad, though.
1: Oh, my God. She is an SEC grad. U of F. I forgot. SEC. I learned things.
17: Truth and having fun.
1: Yeah.
17: Clay Travis and Buck Sexton.
1: Here's a question. 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
22: News this hour from Town Hall. I'm John Scott. More than 17,000 people under evacuation orders as the wildfire continues to threaten suburban homes in Southern California. The Sandy Fire in hills above Simi Valley, northwest of Los Angeles, have consumed more than 2 square miles of dry brush. There is zero containment. The cause under investigation. Meanwhile, firefighters also battling a 23-square-mile blaze on Santa Rosa Island off the Southern California coast. A major endorsement shaking up Texas Republican Senate race.
23: President Trump is endorsing Texas Attorney General Ken Paxton in the state's Republican Senate runoff, backing him over longtime Senator John Cornyn. Trump calls Paxton an American first patriot and praises his loyalty to the MAGA movement. The endorsement comes as both candidates compete for the chance to face Democrat Senate candidate James Tallarico. Willie Nelson reporting.
22: Russia's leader visiting China to reaffirm ties with President Xi Jinping.
24: The Tuesday-Wednesday visit by Russian President Vladimir Putin comes less than a week after President Donald Trump wrapped up his own trip to Beijing. The visit's likely to be closely watched as Beijing seeks to maintain stable relations with the U.S. while also preserving strong ties with Russia. The Kremlin said Putin and Xi plan to discuss economic cooperation between the two countries and key international and regional issues. The visit coincides with the 25th anniversary of the Sino-Russian Treaty of Friendship signed in 2021. Putin recently said in a video address that bilateral ties are at a truly unprecedented level and the relationship plays an important role globally. I'm Charles DeLedesma.
22: And former L.A. Police Detective Mark Furman, who was convicted of lying during testimony at the O.J. Simpson murder trial, has died. Furman was 74. More on these stories from townhall.com.
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27: 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I'm Jim Dallas. The estate of a woman who died from ALS in 2019 is suing the company that made Real Water. The latest lawsuit involving people who reported health problems linked to drinking toxic batches of bottled water. Addie Cox was diagnosed with ALS. The fatal nervous system disease, also referred to as Lou Gehrig's disease, in 2017 and died 2 years later. She was 49. The lawsuit contends the Las Vegas native contracted the deadly disease due to drinking real water products, which the Food and Drug Administration in 2021 said contained hydrazine, a toxin that is known to trigger conditions like ALS. Juries have already delivered multi-billion dollar verdicts against Real Water, including a $3 billion award in June of 24 and another $5 billion in October of the same year. Real Water's majority shareholder, AffinityLifestyles.com, claimed its product as the healthiest drinking water available when it was proven to contain hydrazine, a chemical used in rocket fuel. A new report says Nevada is one of the most debt-ridden states in the country. Analysis from Consumer Affairs reports the Silver State has the highest credit card delinquency at 16.3%.
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27: No watch for work on the median on southbound Boulder Highway. That's from Flamingo to Interstate 11 North. The left lane is closed there. And bridge maintenance operations. That's on the ramp from the airport connector to 215 eastbound. Those restrictions begin nightly at 8 p.m.
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6: Our nation is back, bigger, better, richer, and stronger than ever before. 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The first duty of the American government is to protect American citizens, not illegal aliens. Look, nobody stands up. These people are crazy, I'm telling you. They're crazy.
7: That's the thing about crazy people. They don't know they're crazy. That's what makes them crazy. Number one.

0: Ladies and gentlemen, Kevin Wall.
1: So good to have you with us. It is live and local for a Tuesday. Kevin Wall with you. Great to have you with us. And of course, Tuesday means Megan Barth gets to join us. We have so much fun with her. She resides in northern Nevada and does the show by phone, and we're so happy to have her with us. Megan, how you doing, dear?
2: I'm doing well, Kevin. How are you doing?
1: I'm doing good. The Department of Justice has been very, very busy over the course of the last few days, really the last week or so. What can you shed light on?
2: Well, the DOJ announced a plea agreement, which was an admittance by one woman, who worked for 20 years on Skid Row in Los Angeles, falsifying voter registrations and ballot initiatives. She did so by basically conning or paying homeless people on LA's Skid Row to sign ballot initiatives, but in order to sign ballot initiatives, you have to be registered to vote. So she would register them to vote at an old address of hers or any nondescript address that she might have had in her 20-year war chest of committing this scheme, this fraud, this criminality. And she did so for 20 years under the noses of numerous governors, numerous secretaries of state, numerous registrars, county officials, nonprofits, you name it. There was nobody that caught this woman in 20 years. You know who caught this woman?
1: Who?
2: It wasn't the DOJ. It was citizen journalism. It was James O'Keefe and his crew posing as homeless people who were then getting cigarettes or drugs or cash money to falsify voter registration forms. So this woman operated, she's 64 years old, she's been doing this for 20 years, so she started at the ripe old age of 44. She admitted to this crime. She faces one felony count. The charge carries a maximum penalty of 5 years in prison, 3 years of supervised release, and a $10,000 fine. Now, what's interesting about this is that we've been told, and I've covered this when I was hosting your show over 10 years ago, I had the former head of the DNC, I think his name was Michael Black, if I recall correctly. Nonetheless, he told me straight up that voter fraud was a myth. Now, this was 11 years ago. Then, because they could not prove that voter fraud was a myth because people were proving that there was actual voter fraud, then they changed the tune. They changed the narrative. The Democrats changed the narrative to now say, well, voter fraud is so rare. It's not systemic. It's certainly not enough to change the outcomes of elections. Well, how do you know? I mean, this woman has been doing this for 20 years. How many people did she register to vote in those 20 years? How many of those people slipped through the cracks and perhaps got ballots or had their ballots filled out for them?
1: Has anybody in government stepped forward to say, yeah, it did happen. We feel really bad about it. We apologize. Anybody?
2: No, actually, the L.A. County Registrar basically just came out and said, this is terrible. We have systems in place to catch this fraud. No fraud was occurring. How do they know? How do they know what slipped through the cracks and what they caught? I always say that about the border. Oh, yes, under Biden's term, they not only released millions of people into our country, but how many people got through our country illegally when the border was basically extinct under the Biden administration? So we know that the Biden administration was busing or planing, tens of millions of people into our country illegally. They were human trafficking. But how many illegal aliens crossed our border illegally? How many got away? And so this one example and LA Skid Row is basically the leverage now that the DOJ is going to use in order to audit voter rolls. Because obviously the systems specific to LA County are not in place to deter this behavior or catch this behavior. And so what we're seeing now is today, for example, I watched a Ninth Circuit court hearing. It's the appeals court. It was held by three justices, one Trump appointee, two Biden appointees. So we'll see how this turns out. But it was basically the DOJ arguing against Shirley Weber, the Secretary of State of California, as well as Oregon, on the need to audit the voter rolls. Now, what Secretary of State Francisco Aguilar in Nevada, as well as his Democratic secretaries of state across the country, are saying is that the DOJ does not have the right to sensitive voter data, which includes partial Social Security numbers, birthdays, addresses. And I've even had one registrar from a red county tell me that she agrees with Cisco Aguilar, or he agrees with Cisco Aguilar. And I was kind of caught by that and caught by surprise, because from my purview, the federal government has all of our information. They know our birthday. They know our full Social Security number. They know our address. Everything that's found in the voter rolls, the government already has. So the government is simply asking to cross-check, to make sure that, one, the registration is valid, two, that the registrant is a legal citizen of the United States, and three, that the Social Security number is to a legal citizen of the United States and not an illegal alien who was given Social Security numbers by the Biden administration when the Biden administration trafficked illegal aliens into our country and awarded them with Social Security numbers.
1: So is anything going to happen? We always do this. We have these incredible stories and nobody goes to jail. Nobody is fined. Nobody loses their job. Nothing.
2: Well, I think we have a different, Kevin, as you know, I have been in the voter roll weeds since 2009. Okay, my job now is a lot easier with the advent of AI and the advent of a new administration that is actually taking national security seriously. And by national security, I'm not only referring to our borders, I'm referring to our election system, because our election system falls under the national security component of our intelligence agencies. So, and corresponding agencies. So I have a little bit more hope now that, for example, not only do we have a proliferation of citizen journalists led by James O'Keefe, and we have a platform like X, because it was bought by Elon Musk in order to disseminate this information and disseminate the truth, which otherwise, under the prior administration and under the prior tech lords that were funding the administration, this information never would have come to light. It would have been censored. It would have been buried. It would have been called disinformation. So it's a new dawn, so to speak, with this second Trump administration, and perhaps we'll finally see, although the wheels of justice do turn slow, this was a relatively quick arrest and quick plea agreement, because I reported on this blockbuster undercover operation that James O'Keefe did. It was just maybe within the last 60 days, maybe 30 days, and the DOJ actually acted quickly.
1: So what is the end result? The plea bargain that was exacted.
2: So the plea bargain was exacted at the woman, the alleged perpetrator, the 64-year-old woman, admitted to paying individuals cash, cigarettes, other items to complete voter registration forms. She often used her former address, or non-specific locations. She does face a felony count. So, and that felony count is exact to paying another person to register to vote. The charge carries a maximum penalty of 5 years in prison, 3 years of supervised release, and a $10,000 fine. Now, that's going to be up, of course, to the judge to determine what the sentencing is, but those are the guidelines under the federal statute. Now, Kevin, I have to remind you, back in 2020, I was part of a group that researched Indian reservations that were paying voters with gas gift cards and other forms of payment, gift certificates, et cetera, to register and cast a ballot. That evidence was within 14 binders of evidence that myself and many other people around the country presented to Trump's lawyers, and that would be Trump Administration 1 lawyers. That evidence was thrown out. All of the evidence was not looked at. It was basically thrown out because the Nevada judge and the panel of judges determined that the plaintiff, which was the Trump administration or Trump campaign rather, did not have standing.
1: Wow.
2: So we identified fraud on Indian reservations. We identified the violation of this specific federal statute of paying another person to register to vote. But because the judges determined that the plaintiffs did not have standing, that evidence, factual evidence with pictures, video, et cetera, never saw the light of day and likely still goes on to this day on certain or all Nevada reservations.
1: That makes me sick. I mean,
2: well, it should.
1: I mean, and a plea bargain, that's good. But it doesn't undo the wrong that has happened all across our state and all across our country. Stick around. More.
2: Well, and we don't know. And what I want to know is who was working with her. She was not operating alone. I don't believe she was operating alone. Maybe the DOJ is working on another angle. But oftentimes, a criminal works within a network. And we were seeing many, many people do the same thing as this woman on the undercover video that James O'Keefe and the O'Keefe Media Group presented to the public.
1: Have you reached out to James O'Keefe to get his reaction?
2: He has posted his reaction online. I've known James O'Keefe for a very long time. I did not reach out to him personally. In fact, I don't even know if the phone number I have for him really is his cell phone anymore, since the FBI under Joe Biden raided his operation.
1: Wow. Wow. Stick around. More to do with Megan Barth. And we're gonna find out why it's a good day, a good week to be David Flippo, a congressman from Nevada. In what's going to be a very, very tight, contested election. We'll do that and a whole bunch more coming up on AM 670 KMZQ.
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11: Since 2004, far-left Democrat Congressman Stephen Hortsford has been in office, and with every vote he makes, Nevada families fall further behind. I'm Cody K. Whipple, fourth-generation Nevadan, rancher, and businessman. I'm the Republican running to send Stephen Hortsford into retirement. Hortsford is part of the Extreme Progressive Caucus. He backed Joe Biden's reckless spending that drove up inflation, gas prices, utility bills, and housing costs. He voted to weaken our border while fentanyl, cartel crime, and dangerous criminals pour across the border. While Nevada families struggle with rising costs and growing public safety concerns, Hortsford was making headlines for embarrassing personal scandals instead of delivering results. Let's boot the career politician like Hortsford. I have a common sense plan to secure the border, support law enforcement, lower your energy costs, protect Social Security and Medicare for seniors, expand health care access, and always put Nevada and Nevadans first. My wife and I raised 3 daughters here in Nevada, and I'm running for their future and yours.
12: I'm Cody K. Whipple, and I approve this message.
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1: It is Live and Local for a Tuesday. That means Megan Barth from CaliforniaGlobe.com joins us. A good couple of days, good week. It's been a good campaign for David Flippo. Why has it been so good lately?
2: Well, David Flippo, who lives in Las Vegas, is running in Northern Nevada's congressional 2 district, and that was held for many, many years by Mark Amade, who retired and left the seat open. So after 3 failed attempts down in Las Vegas to win an election, he decided to run in CD2. He's earned the endorsements of some out-of-state names like Sheriff Joe Arpaio out of Arizona, Turning Point USA, as well as some others. While James Settlemyer, former legislator from Northern Nevada, from that district, Rancher, will be his primary opponent. Settlemyer has earned the endorsements of Governor Joe Lombardo, as well as, you know, others, specifically in this area where I reside. But the Washoe County GOP just put their endorsement behind Dave Filippo. So it was good news for Dave Filippo and the fact that he's received the second largest county Republican Party county endorsement. And that was, I believe it was mentioned either late last night or this morning.
1: How do you explain that move by Washoe County?
2: You know, I haven't talked to the chairman, Bruce Parks, about it yet. I was just made aware of it a couple hours ago. I know that Filippo's campaign has been focused, and they're using influencers like Laura Loomer, if you will, to point out that Settlemyer's voting record in the Nevada State Legislature was not as conservative as perhaps they'd expect or they'd like. And so, you know, his legislative record has been picked apart, and perhaps that was one of the reasons why the Washoe County GOP threw their weight and their endorsement behind Filippo, who resides in Las Vegas.
1: Explain, because he has been relatively popular over the years, talking about James Settlemyer. Why this change in the voter electorate? Why have they turned on him?
2: I don't know that the voter electorate has turned on him. That's not what I'm saying. What I'm saying is that the opposition research conducted by the consultants for Filippo, as well as the talking heads that they've enlisted, like social media influencers that don't reside in Nevada, are ganging up on James Settlemyer's voting record. Now, whether or not the voters in Northern Nevada determine that enough to elect someone outside of the district remains to be seen.
1: I got my sample ballot in the mail just the other day. The real thing is going out and should be in homes. What are the dates for, you know, where we'll actually be able to mail in ballots?
2: Well, June 9th is the primary. I think that early voting starts either a week or two prior, which would be, I guess, in a couple days. I have not received my ballot yet. I'm waiting to receive my ballot. I encourage everyone to go to the Nevada SOS site, the Nevada Secretary of State site, and double check that they are actively registered. Always a good idea to do that. The date of the primary is June 9th. I believe early voting starts a week prior.
1: So give me your spin on what is at stake in this primary election. The governor's race is done. What is on the line over the course of the next two or three weeks?
2: Well, the governor's race, you know, you still have a Democratic primary on that side, but it looks like it will be Aaron Ford and Governor Lombardo squaring off, as Alexis Hill, commissioner from Washoe County, hasn't really gained the traction or the money needed to carry her through to November. But then we have, you know, Republican primaries, Democratic primaries for Secretary of State, Democratic primaries for Lieutenant Governor, primaries for treasurer, controller, you know, the executive branch on down, as well as, of course, the congressional districts and the local races. So, you know, the balance of the Nevada State Legislature is lopsided, and that is due to gerrymandering, whereby Democrats represent a far greater percentage in the legislative body than they do according to voter registration records, as well as communities, precincts, communities, districts, etc. So we do have a near supermajority of Democrats in the legislature, and that's why Governor Lombardo has been so adamant that he is basically the stop from turning Nevada into California. You know, his record number of vetoes is a direct result of Nevada Democrats cosplaying as California Democrats and trying to pass radical legislation with a Republican governor. So, Governor Lombardo is our stopgap from turning Nevada into California. And Nevada voters now will have to decide whether they want a more balanced legislature so that Republicans are not consistently in the minority. But also, when I mentioned gerrymandering, and we did receive an F for gerrymandering the state by the Nonpartisan Gerrymandering Institute, it is very well known that the state was gerrymandered according to racial lines, which the Supreme Court just determined that violates the Voting Rights Act. So there are some whispers that Nevada might be sued by the federal government in order to create new maps, because the governor certainly can't call a special legislative session to change the maps, because the Democrats are the ones who created the gerrymandered maps, and they hold the majority in the legislature.
1: Megan, final question. Are you confident we will have a free and fair election come June? In November?
2: No. And I never say that I'm confident, because I have been living in Nevada since 2015, and I've been railing against Republican secretaries of state and Democrats. I'm a very equal opportunity critic when it comes to maintaining accurate voter rolls. I have witnessed plenty of fraud in my time, and specifically in Nevada, where you have people registered to empty lots, you have

0: Megan, always
1: good. I think a healthy dose of skepticism is always healthy.
0: I agree. Hey, thank you, Megan. Always good. We'll talk again next week. Have a great Memorial Day.
1: You too. Thanks, Kevin.
0: There you go. Megan Barth from the CaliforniaGlobe.com. Stick around. 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
5: The Vegas Golden Knights will face off against the Colorado Avalanche in a rematch of their 2021 Stanley Cup playoff series that VGK lost in the COVID-shortened season. Both teams should be plenty rested when the puck drops in Colorado tomorrow. The Las Vegas Aviators are back in Summerlin this week to host the Albuquerque Isotopes in a six-game series at Las Vegas Ballpark. Athletics pitcher JT Jin was working on a no-hitter in the ninth inning in Anaheim last night before giving up the costliest of hits, a two-run walk-off home run. We're 1 week away from the 57th annual World Series of Poker. Card players from around the world will descend on the Las Vegas Strip for the next month and a half with the goal of becoming a poker world champion. WSOP begins next Tuesday at Horseshoe Las Vegas and Paris Las Vegas. The most prestigious tournament, the main event, gets underway July 2nd.
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7: A couple of working accidents right now could cause some backups. Tropicana at the 15 underpass, the 215 freeway off-ramp at Stephanie and Henderson. Got some debris on that transition downtown at the Spaghetti Bowl. As you merge from 15 north over to Interstate 11 northbound, and watch for some delays northbound Jones at Oakey. Now you're up to date with on-time traffic.
2: 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Clay Travis and Buck Sexton at 9. Kevin Wall at noon. Wayne Allen Root, afternoons at 3. 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
0: Hey, Kevin Wall here. Dr. Jeff Gunter is stepping up to reclaim the D.C. swamp from radical Democrats and rhino insiders by declaring his candidacy for Congress in Nevada's 3rd Congressional District. Gunter is a Nevada resident, a longtime Trump ally, 110% MAGA, a U.S. ambassador for President Trump, a doctor, a renowned surgeon, and a former Republican U.S. Senate candidate. 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
3: Todd Blanche is the acting Attorney General. Chris Van Hollen is a member of Congress. And this was a bizarre exchange. You know, you may have heard of this hearing yesterday. $1.8 billion. $1.8 billion. That's a lot of money. And that is there for the taking for people who have been wronged by government.
4: Yeah.
3: And you've been following this.
4: Yeah. Chris Van Hollen was basically very critical of this fund as Todd Blanche, the acting attorney general, was answering the senator's questions.
5: Mr. Chairman. Mr. Attorney General, this is an outrageous, unprecedented slush fund that you set up. Simple question, will individuals who assaulted Capitol Hill police officers be eligible for this fund?
6: Well, as it makes plain, anybody is...
5: Just let me know if they're eligible for the fund.
6: As was made plain yesterday, anybody in this country is eligible to apply if they believe they are victim of weaponization.
5: Mr. Attorney General, let me ask you this. Are there going to be rules that say that if you've assaulted a Capitol Hill police officer or committed a violent crime, you will not be eligible? Why not make that a rule?
6: I expect that, because I'm not one of the commissioners setting up the rules, I expect that there will be rules.
5: You're appointing four of the five members, aren't you, Mr. Attorney General?
6: Pardon me?
5: You're appointing four of the five members.
6: I am appointing
5: you
6: all five.
5: You can certainly set up the rules. I would hope you would make a rule that anyone convicted of assaulting a police officer or a violent crime is simply not eligible. They should not apply.
6: Let me
5: ask you this, because you compared it to the Keepsiegel case. But I think you know full well that in that case, the settlement agreement was approved by a federal judge, including the payments to people who were not originally parties to the lawsuit. No federal judge has approved this fund, have they, Mr. Attorney General?
6: No federal judge did approve this.
5: So that's a big difference between this case and the case that you compared it to.
6: No, it's not.
5: Did a judge sign off on this case?
6: No.
5: A judge did sign off on the other one.
6: Yes, but your question was whether it's a big difference. It's not.
5: Of course it is, because that allows for an independent person to look at it rather than the hand.
6: There was no independence. There was no independence. Attorney. There was a single commissioner. A judge signed off on it. A judge had nothing to do with deciding the money.
5: There was a judge who looked at it and signed off on it. So to compare that case to this one is incredibly deceptive. Let me ask you this about the Epstein case, because as we speak, many Epstein survivors are in New York. They're reading portions of the Epstein files about the abuse that they suffered. Otherwise, they might have been here with us today. At a House hearing, your predecessor refused to acknowledge the pain experienced by some of those victims when the administration improperly released their names and identifying information. So I want to know where you stand. I spoke to the representatives of some of the Epstein survivors yesterday. They are extremely frustrated that you keep calling for people to come forward with more evidence, but you have not met with them to hear their stories. So, simple question. If I connect you with these survivors, will you meet with them?
6: Absolutely. And what you just said is false. I have met with them. I've met with many, many of the lawyers for the survivors of victims, as did Attorney General Bondi. So whoever told you that, unfortunately, gave you bad information.
5: Okay.
6: But I would encourage them. I would encourage them to reach out to the Department of Justice, because like we do every single day, we absolutely care for victims, and we absolutely want to hear from them and their lawyers.
5: Well, I've been told directly from the representatives they've not had a chance, at least this group, to meet with you. So,
6: did they represent that they asked for a meeting?
5: Can I ask you to commit that the Justice Department will not recommend a pardon for anyone named in the Epstein files?
6: Can you repeat that question? I'm sorry. I didn't hear what you said.
5: Can you commit that the Justice Department, you, the acting Attorney General, will not recommend a pardon for people named in the Epstein files.
6: When you say people named, I have no, there's tens of thousands, hundreds of thousands of, quote, people named.
5: How about Ghislaine Maxwell? Can you commit that you will?
6: Yes, I can commit to that, of course.
5: Okay. Let me go back to this slush fund, because there's also an individual who, after being pardoned by the president, went on to molest two children. And that person actually tried to buy the silence of these children by saying that he would pay them some of the funds that he was hoping to get from your slush fund. Can you commit to making the rule so that that person is not eligible for a payout under this fund?
6: Well, you're obviously lying in your question, because there's no way that this person committed to that. But the slush fund, as you call it, which is not, didn't exist.
5: I'm sure,
6: but I can commit.
5: Mr. Attorney General, don't ever do that again. I am reporting
6: what
5: he said. He said on the expectation that he hoped to get some of the funds from a payout. He's been hearing
6: the, no, you said from the slush fund, Senator, and that didn't exist when he said that.
5: This is the fund that the president and all of you have been telegraphing all along that you're going to use to help the president's friends.
6: Can you point to
5: Mr.
6: a single
5: Attorney
6: telegraph
5: General, I have a last
6: made?
5: Question.
6: What telegraph did I
5: have a last question for you. Do you know that it is a criminal offense to lie to Congress?
6: I am very well aware of that.
3: That's pretty simple. Pretty straightforward. Stick around. More to do as we continue. Chris Van Hollen, what an idiot.
4: He is the same guy that, remember, went to Central America with the Maryland man.
3: Happy hour.
4: Yeah, and had a couple of margaritas. And it looks, from the redness of his face, Kevin, in this exchange, looks like he may have had a margarita before he came into the session.
3: Overserved.
4: Yeah.
3: Stay where you are. 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
9: Donald Trump is forced to govern by executive order because Congress is too weak or unwilling to act. That's why conservative veteran David Filippo is running for Congress to help turn Trump's agenda into lasting law.
10: We need to get people in Congress that are ready to do the hard work and make the laws. You know, right now, the congressman in there, there's a lot that resists anything that Donald Trump is trying to do. Donald Trump needs a Congress that is more friendly to him so that he doesn't have to fight so hard.
9: Flippo will join the patriots already in Congress and the new wave coming in the midterms to back Trump and pass the laws America needs.
10: So let's look at the executive orders that Trump has signed, and let's make laws out of those so that they're standing and they don't just get overridden by the next administration.
9: Lieutenant Colonel David Flippo, a conservative, a proven leader, and the fighter Trump needs to finish the job.
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0: And this hour of Live and Local brought to you by Richard Huzel. And Richard Huzel. Richard Huzel, Concierge Home Services. I got to tell you, I get so geeked on Wednesday. I have become a big, big, big fan of his show. And I got to tell you, it gets more fun when he's on here on Thursday, because no stone is left unturned. Trust me. Anyway, Richard Huzel, Concierge Home Services. If you've been thinking of buying or selling a home, give him a call, because he is right on top of things. Golden Knights.
1: Yeah, they're going to be playing tomorrow night, and it's in Colorado. It's a road game, so we'll see that on ESPN.
0: We don't have the home ice advantage. Oh.
1: No. This is what concerns me, is the Avalanche. They appear to be the top team in the NHL. So if they're going to make it to the finals, they got to get through the best team. Ironically, it might be easier to win the next series than this series. But the problem is they have to play this series first. But do have some NHL news, Kevin. Adam Foote, the head coach of the Canucks, has been fired along with his entire staff after finishing last place in the NHL this past season. So that is breaking news. Came out just a few minutes ago.
0: And by the way, there have been media reports that Gary Bettman has turned down the appeal of the Golden Knights.
1: Yes. Yeah, they lost a second-round draft pick in the upcoming draft here in the coming weeks because of the lack of media availability. And John Tortorella, the head coach for the Golden Knights, is fined $100,000 personally for that as well. So, yeah, it was kind of a disappointing outcome, I guess, for the Golden Knights in that situation.
0: So anyway, he's going to be $100,000 lighter.
1: The Golden Knights won't have a second-round draft pick in the upcoming draft. Not good.
0: That kind of sucks.
1: It does.
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0: Hey, Kevin Wall here. Dr. Jeff Gunter is stepping up to reclaim the D.C. swamp from radical Democrats and Rhino insiders by declaring his candidacy for Congress in Nevada's 3rd Congressional District. 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
0: We have come to the end of another school year. Are we making progress at CCSD? We'll talk about that and a whole bunch more on AM 670 KMZQ, where news is next.

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3: News this hour from Town Hall, I'm John Scott. Tensions remain high in the Middle East as pressure on Iran continues to build.
4: President Trump is warning Iran to move quickly or face severe consequences. Reports say the president is meeting with his national security team as the administration weighs additional measures, including expanded blockades. Iran is reportedly pushing a new proposal through Pakistani mediators, but without nuclear concessions. Meanwhile, Iran's Revolutionary Guard is issuing fresh threats against U.S. bases and the United Arab Emirates, raising new questions about Tehran's willingness to de-escalate. Willie Nelson, Washington.
3: The Nigerian military says 175 Islamic State fighters have been killed over the past few days in a joint operation with the United States. In a statement, military spokesperson Samela Uba says the strikes also destroyed weapons, checkpoints, and financial networks as the militants raged across the northeastern region of that country. In New York, trains were not running in time for this morning's commute into work. However, service was set to resume later in the day. The Long Island Railroad strike has ended after a deal was reached. The strike had shut down the busiest commuter rail system in the country. Policy expert Matthew Cotinetti with his predictions on who is the current frontrunner for 2028 in the Democratic Party.
5: Well, as frightening as it sounds, I do think it's Kamala Harris. I think it's fascinating to see. And the support that she's gained, you can see in the black community, which is such an important part of the Democratic Party. She's getting these big crowds on her book tour. I think if she wants to run, she's going to start out as a frontrunner. You know, declaring her candidacy has never been a problem. It's actually campaigning that's Kamala's problem. And so she might start off as a frontrunner, but we'll see how the primary goes.
3: Cotinetti made his comments on the Scott Jennings Show on the Salem Radio Network. More on these stories at townhall.com.
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7: When I was feeling the stress of too much credit card debt, I looked at two different options, debt settlement and debt management. They may sound the same, but guess what? They're not. Debt settlement seemed like a quick fix, but I found out it would destroy my credit, create tax headaches, and hit me with huge fees. 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
8: 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I'm Jim Dallas. The estate of a woman who died from ALS in 2019 is suing the company that made Real Water, the latest lawsuit involving people who reported health problems linked to drinking toxic batches of bottled water. Addie Cox was diagnosed with ALS, the fatal nervous system disease, also referred to as Lou Gehrig's disease, in 2017 and died 2 years later. She was 49. The lawsuit contends the Las Vegas native contracted the deadly disease due to drinking real water products, cannabis, the Food and Drug Administration in 2021 said contained hydrazine, a toxin that is known to trigger conditions like ALS. Juries have already delivered multi-billion dollar verdicts against Real Water, including a $3 billion award in June of 24 and another $5 billion in October of the same year. Real Water's majority shareholder, AffinityLifestyles.com, claimed its product as the healthiest drinking water available, but it was proven to contain hydrazine, a chemical used in rocket fuel. A new report says Nevada is one of the most debt-ridden states in the country. Analysis from Consumer Affairs reports the Silver State has the highest credit card delinquency at 16.3%.
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8: Now watch for work on the median on southbound Border Highway. That's from Flamingo to Interstate 11 North. The left lane is closed there. And bridge maintenance operations. That's on the ramp from the airport connector to 215 eastbound. Those restrictions begin nightly at 8 p.m.
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11: Lieutenant Colonel David Flippo is a battle-tested American patriot. In the U.S. Air Force, he commanded over 1,000 airmen and built 3 operational bases in Iraq during combat. Now he's applying that leadership to one of America's greatest threats, the border crisis.
12: I've been to the border 6 times. 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You know, as a military guy, you get boots on the ground. You know, you have to understand it firsthand.
11: Here in Nevada, illegal immigration is driving up crime, straining schools and hospitals, and making our communities less safe. 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It just takes the will to do it.
13: It's actually a simple solution. Let's enforce the laws that we already have on the book, and let's secure the border.
11: David Flippo, the conservative veteran Nevada can trust to secure our border.
14: American Honor Pack is responsible for the content of this advertising.
15: Our nation is back, bigger, better, richer, and stronger than ever before. If you agree with this statement, then stand up and show your support. The first duty of the American government is to protect American citizens, not illegal aliens. Look, nobody stands up. These people are crazy, I'm telling you. They're crazy.
16: That's the thing about crazy people. They don't know they're crazy. That's what makes them crazy. Number

0: Ladies and gentlemen, Kevin Wall.
1: So good to have you with us. Hour number two, live and local, and it's always fun to have her on because she brightens our day. She is really one of the bright rising stars in our community. She is Erin Phillips from Power to Parent, and we are coming to the end of another school year, and I got to know, as they say in the old Dare Dirty Harry movies, this year has been kind of a mixed bag, at least from my perspective, looking at the CCSD, but it's been a wonderful, wonderful feeling for your organization. You had a number of great events. Can we talk a little bit about some of the successes that you've been a part of?
2: Yeah, I'd love to.
1: Like, for instance?
2: Well, we have our Constitution Ball. Okay, so I'm trying to come up with the best thing, because we've had so many awesome events and huge wins in the last few months. But Constitution Bowl was a massive success. It was our first annual time doing this quiz style program, and we started with fifth graders. And I mean, Kevin, you would just be amazed at the knowledge and that these kids had about our Constitution and our founding documents. And it was so encouraging to us, because we put this program out there, and we got these questions done, and we were looking over these questions as a team, and we were like, man, these are really hard questions. And we started to wonder if we should, put some easier questions into this program, because we were like, wow, these are just fifth graders, and we're not sure if they're going to be able to do it. And we got to the actual day of the event, and the things these kids knew, we were just completely floored. So it was encouraging for me as a parent and as a, someone who works in this space, knowing that, we're not learning a lot of these things in our schools anymore. And, it's so important for our kids to know why we live in a free and fair society and want to continue living that way. And so we need to teach these kids and impart these values on our kids. And so it was an amazing program. We had about 60 kids that participated, fifth graders, and we are opening it up next year to sixth grade. So we'll be fifth and sixth grade. And we had such a huge amount of interest this year, being our first year, without any real, in any real future or past success that we could point to. Now we have past success. And so I just think this is going to continue to grow, and this program is going to thrive.
1: And let me just ask you, this was the product of a grant. Was the grant holder happy with how it went?
2: So they've been actually very impressed by all of our programs, and it's been really neat, because we just get to show them all these awesome videos and talk about all of the ways that kids have grown. But yeah, absolutely. And this is a 3-year grant through the Department of Education. It's called the American History and Civics Grant. And in fact, we just were in D.C. last week to go over a lot of what we've been doing and ask questions and talk to other organizations who are receiving grants. So it was a really good opportunity for us to learn and obviously impart some of the things we've learned onto other groups. So yeah, this has been such a huge blessing, this grant. And yet, right, we're growing, and we still are looking to expand these programs. And so we will be continuing, obviously, the fundraising side of our organization, because we have so many families we'd like to serve, and we want to continue to serve as many as possible.
1: Let me ask you, CCSD as an institution, how did they do over the course of this year? To me, it was a mixed bag.
2: Yeah, I mean, I guess it's always a mixed bag, right? I think what we've seen in a couple of the most recent articles that have come out, are really highlighting this enrollment decline. And the new strategic plan that the district has been developing, and I know they reached out to a lot of organizations, including my organization, to give feedback for them to develop this plan. And I think it's a really ambitious plan, and I think it's a step in the right direction. But obviously, what we're seeing with the enrollment decline is also that the families are leaving because they are essentially voting with their feet. And I think the strategic plan is an attempt to earn that trust back. So we'll have to see. I mean, we can go into it more. There's so many, I have so many thoughts about it, but that's kind of what we've seen this year is, you know, the enrollment decline has been a big part of, you know, what the district is kind of up against, because obviously that now we have this, you know, per pupil funding. And so they've lost funding, you know, as well as some employment challenges as well.
1: Do we know how many teachers are going to either A, be in another classroom or be out on the street? Do we know that yet?
2: You know, I don't know that yet. No, and I mean, I don't have those numbers in front of me, but I know there was a big conversation recently with the school board about essentially double dipping, which is those retired teachers who've come back in to the district and they've hired them to teach, and then they're receiving their retirement pay plus the, you know, benefits and pay from being just a full-time employee of the district. And there was some frustration and over that. So I think the way forward is now there will be a number of teachers who will either have to make some hard decisions, which is, you know, whether they continue just staying retired and keeping their retirement, or if they stay as a full-time employee and they don't receive their retirement. This will be interesting to see what I can't remember the exact number, but a several hundred teachers that this does affect. And so of course there's more frustration coming from the employees because, you know, again, we're short teachers. And so now these teachers who had been rehired are having to make some difficult decisions. And then we don't know who's going to fill those spots. But at the same time, again, we have had an enrollment decline of 20% over the past few years in the district. And so we're at the lowest enrollment that the district has seen in 20 years right now.
1: Erin Phillips from Power to Parent joining us, as she does on a regular basis. Did you see any evidence that they've figured out this shortage? Well, actually, a shortage of kids. Have we figured that out yet? I mean, the 5-year plan, does it look doable?
2: Well, I mean, here's a couple of things. I think what we're hearing from the district is the big part of their allegedly a big part of the unenrollment or the enrollment numbers is that people aren't having as many kids, right? So, and I think that's a huge problem. I think we could go into that, you know, if we wanted to. But, you know, I think, unfortunately, what they are not talking about is the fact that there are, you know, that families have lost trust with the district. And so they are leaving, and they're just not choosing the district anymore. And since COVID, you know, I think COVID was so mismanaged, and we know that was across the country. You know, it wasn't just Clark County School District. But in this district, you know, because of our teachers' unions, and I want to remind parents, it is because, and teachers, if they didn't like having our kids be online for 2 straight school years, they can thank the Clark County Educators Association, because they were instrumental in driving that push to keep our kids online, to quote-unquote keep our teachers safe, right? And so we know that really, really hurt our kids, not just educationally, but mentally and emotionally. And so we're still trying to gain back losses from that terrible, you know, stain that we have in our history of CCSD. So I think we have to start there. Is 2 years online, kids were not learning, kids were not being accounted for. We lost, you know, 1,000 or so kids that we never found. People don't even realize that. There were a number of just tragic suicides that happened in the district, which we highlighted at that time, saying these kids are really, really suffering. So until I think we can admit that there was a massive amount of failure on the part of our elected leaders and the district, and again tied very closely to the teachers union, I think we won't be getting to the root of it. But I appreciate that the district is thinking long term now and trying to become a quote destination district, which we keep hearing, and I think a focus on literacy, career, the other big massive one in this strategic plan is career readiness and safe schools, which we've been talking about for a long time. You know, we have to recognize that these kids need real-world pathways and not just a diploma. And so we've been talking about, you know, a lot of times we count, you know, the time where a student is sitting in a seat at a school, and that's how we effectively fund the school. But we know there's so many opportunities in the, you know, in the city for, you know, internships and again, more career training. And so I think it's great that they're focusing on that. But I also think this has to be an opportunity to rebuild trust by partnering more intentionally with parents, because what parents have done is recognize that there are alternative options that meet the needs of their kids better since COVID. And so they have just been, they have been leading, they've been voting with their feet. And, you know, the enrollment decline is a signal that many families are not fully confident in the system. So the plan is great, but I also want to mention, and we can go into this too if you'd like, but this plan is going to require the district to get more money. So it's going to cost, you know, this is, again, every year we hear that, that these schools are not sufficiently funded. We need more money. We need more money. And so, you know, again, we talked about it last session, accountability. Where is the accountability? Because year over year, I mean, we have the last legislative session, we put, I think, the largest amount of funding is over almost $1 billion into the our education system, and that was supposed to be attached to accountability. And what we're seeing is not only are our kids not proficient still, you know, our numbers are still significantly low, but I mean, it's well below 50% in core subjects. It's, in some subjects, I think it's like 25% proficiency. But even in a strategic plan, the goal over the next 5 years to increase those literacy and proficiency rates still keep us below the 50% proficiency rate. That's how low we are. So it's just an indication of just how far we have to come. And, you know, how do you improve these academic results when, you know, a lot of families, again, are leaving? And I just want to make a mention of this because I think this is something that is probably people don't want to talk about. But the article in ERJ was talking about how specifically white families are fleeing the district. And it's really interesting because, you know, we all know this inherently, but again, it's a difficult topic. We don't like to really talk about it. But when you talk about white families leaving the district, those are the families that typically have a little bit more access to resources. So they may not be wealthy families, but they might have two working parents or one working parent, and one parent has more flexibility to work from home. And so they're choosing not just private schools, because we don't have enough private school seats, frankly, in the city to, you know, accommodate all the people that are leaving the district. But we're looking at a lot of homeschool, online school, charter school, micro school. So now you can see that because there's more choice that's been injected into the system, the district is having to step it up, and they want to, you know, strategically grow literacy rates and all these things, proficiency rates. But again, they're going to ask for more money, and they're going to want elected officials and especially a governor who are going to, quote unquote, support public school. And I just want to point out this governor, Joe Lombardo, has, you know, put one of the largest investments in the public school system of any governor in the history of the state. So I just want to point that out, because we're not against public school and everyone wants to talk about it like we are, but we have to have choice. That's the only way that these public school students will actually thrive.
1: Are we, when it comes to things like this, are we on a par with other schools that had problems caused by COVID? I mean, it seems as if we're isolated and the only ones that have a problem with this, or is it?
2: Well, I mean, if you compare charter schools to the public school, charter schools have been doing exceedingly well over the last 5 years compared to the district. So, you know, and I do think a lot of those charter schools stayed online or had some type of hybrid option because they were following a lot of the model of the public school, unfortunately, but they still did better. And so we have to ask ourselves, number one, why? Why did those families do better? Why did we stay in touch with more of those kids? Why did they, you know, why were the outcomes overall better? And then number two, obviously when you look at the private schools who went back in person and the homeschoolers who obviously never stopped learning, they are, you know, miles ahead of the public school students who have, you know, the learning loss. They've tried to make up that gap. And then still, again, our proficiency rates are abysmal in the district. And so, you know, we actually have to say, obviously there's a correlation there between kids who were never, you know, trapped in their homes and never really stopped learning versus, the kids that were trapped in their homes, you know, and were handed a one-to-one device and then had to try to pivot to online learning. And we know that that just did not go well.
1: Can the five-year plan work?
2: You know, I think, I think it's ambitious. You know what I mean? And I think we should aim higher than just incremental gains. I mean, I think, We have to have a plan, and, you know, it has to be ambitious, or I think, you know, I mean, why even have a plan? But, you know, I do think that, again, unless there's an inherent change in the way that we approach education, you know, how much is going to be enough funding to make the public schools here successful? And I think that's a question we should ask. How much money do you actually need? You know what I mean? Because it's year over year. We need more money. We need more money. And so I don't know the answer to that, but I do think more funding should mean better outcomes. And we haven't seen that, frankly.
1: I pray to God that we put our heads together and figure this out. Our kids, our future, are gonna have to change. They really honestly are. Aaron, always good to visit with you. Thank you. You have so many great ideas, and God bless you. You're one of the good ones. We'll talk again soon. Okay.
2: Thanks, Kevin. Have a good one.
1: There you go, Aaron Phillips. And we have to do something. I mean, this is our future. It is. Stay with us. More to do as we continue on AM 670 KMZQ.
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1: Hey, Kevin Wall here. Dr. Jeff Gunter is stepping up to reclaim the D.C. swamp from radical Democrats and rhino insiders by declaring his candidacy for Congress in Nevada's 3rd Congressional District. Gunter is a Nevada resident, a longtime Trump ally, 110% MAGA, a U.S. ambassador for President Trump, a doctor, a renowned surgeon, and a former Republican U.S. Senate candidate. 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
1: The President of the United States doing what he does so well, and that is make news in the U.S. Senate race. This is big.
7: Yeah, indeed. Of course, President Trump has given his endorsement to Ken Paxton, the Attorney General for the state of Texas. And as President Trump says, and by the way, their early voting has already started. Their actual date to go vote in the primary is a week from today, on the 26th. But yeah, President Trump is backing, instead of the incumbent, John Cornyn, he's going with his opponent, Ken Paxton. And the thing about that is, well, Trump has got some pull in Texas, as you well know.
1: Oh, yeah.
7: He got 6.4 million votes in 2024, Donald Trump did, from the good Republicans and independents of Texas. And you got to figure the Republicans this time, if anybody's endorsement, let me put it this way, if anybody has endorsement power, it's Donald Trump.
1: Yeah.
7: Usually when you hear people, you know, minor players, maybe they're still big-time players, you're still going to vote the way you vote. But Donald Trump is the head of a movement. MAGA is different from the Republican Party. Just ask the rhinos in the Republican Party how different MAGA is. That's what he wants. He wants MAGA. He doesn't want a rhino. And maybe John Cornyn has voted and supported Trump on a lot of different issues, but not enough. If you're going to move this MAGA movement down the road and continue to grow after Donald Trump is gone, you need somebody in the Senate who's going to be there to be a MAGA guy. And I think that's why he got behind him.
1: This will be interesting to see how this all plays out. But Ken Paxton, I've interviewed him many times over the years. He's a solid guy. Solid guy and a solid conservative.
7: Yeah, he looks to me as, you know, I look at his track record as Attorney General, and he's right in line with the MAGA movement. And again, you know, Trump is looking to change the Republican Party in his image. And I think he's doing a pretty good job of that, but he can only do that if he has people who have his back in both chambers of Congress. And this would be a big step forward.
1: The one thing I've always said about the state of Texas is it is not just a bumper sticker slogan. When say don't mess with Texas, they mean don't mess with Texas.
7: I've been to Texas several times, and they really do have Texas pride down there. And it's mostly a one-party state, much like California. But if you're a conservative, you feel a lot warmer there in Texas than you do in California.
1: And we always hear about how, oh, this is going to be the election cycle that we're going to turn it purple or turn it you know, blue.
7: Never happens.
1: No. No, these people believe this stuff.
7: What they put up the it's a contrast. They put up the biggest far left gun grabber that you could find and run him for a Senate seat, and he says, "Well, I'm going to take your guns. You're going to take Texans' guns away from them, and that's your platform." No wonder he's not a senator.
1: Yeah. Stick around. More to do as we continue on AM 670 KMZQ.
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9: The Las Vegas Aviators are back in Summerlin this week to host the Albuquerque Isotopes in a six-game series at Las Vegas Ballpark. Athletics pitcher JT Jin was working on a no-hitter in the ninth inning in Anaheim last night before giving up the costliest of hits, a two-run walk-off home run. The Vegas Golden Knights will face off against the Colorado Avalanche in a rematch of their 2021 Stanley Cup playoff series that VGK lost in the COVID-shortened season. Both teams should be plenty rested when the puck drops in Colorado tomorrow. We're 1 week away from the 57th annual World Series of Poker. Card players from around the world will descend on the Las Vegas Strip for the next month and a half with the goal of becoming a poker world champion. WSOP begins next Tuesday at Horseshoe Las Vegas and Paris Las Vegas. The most prestigious tournament, the main event, gets underway July 2nd.
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7: Watch for crashes right now. Bonneville at 9th downtown. Rainbow at Smoke Ranch. That one is in the early stages. Got a road hazard to look out for. 215 northbound of Flamingo on the western beltway. And watch for an incident which has left some debris on the highway. That's Interstate 11 northbound at Ann Road. Now you're up to date with on-time traffic.
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3: Since 2004, far-left Democrat Congressman Stephen Hortsford has been in office, and with every vote he makes, Nevada families fall further behind. I'm Cody K. Whipple, fourth-generation Nevadan, rancher, and businessman. I'm the Republican running to send Stephen Hortsford into retirement. Hortsford is part of the Extreme Progressive Caucus. He backed Joe Biden's reckless spending that drove up inflation, gas prices, utility bills, and housing costs. He voted to weaken our border while fentanyl, cartel crime, and dangerous criminals pour across the border. While Nevada families struggle with rising costs and growing public safety concerns, Hortsford was making headlines for embarrassing personal scandals instead of delivering results. Let's boot the career politician like Hortsford. I have a common sense plan to secure the border, support law enforcement, lower your energy costs, protect Social Security and Medicare for seniors, expand health care access, and always put Nevada and Nevadans first. My wife and I raised three daughters here in Nevada, and I'm running for their future and yours. I'm Cody K. Whipple, and I approve this message.
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6: Donald Trump is forced to govern by executive order because Congress is too weak or unwilling to act. That's why conservative veteran David Flippo is running for Congress to help turn Trump's agenda into lasting law.
7: We need to get people in Congress that are ready to do the hard work and make the laws. You know, right now, the congressmen in there, there's a lot that resist anything that Donald Trump is trying to do. Donald Trump needs a Congress that is more friendly to him so that he doesn't have to fight so hard.
6: Flippo will join the patriots already in Congress and the new wave coming in the midterms to back Trump and pass the laws America needs.
7: So let's look at the executive orders that Trump has signed, and let's make laws out of those so that they're standing and they don't just get overridden by the next administration.
6: Lieutenant Colonel David Flippo, a conservative, a proven leader, and the fighter Trump needs to finish the job.
8: American Honor Pack is responsible for the content of this advertising.
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3: Since 2004, far-left Democrat Congressman Stephen Hortsford has been in office, and with every vote he makes, Nevada families fall further behind. I'm Cody K. Whipple, fourth-generation Nevadan, rancher, and businessman. I'm the Republican running to send Stephen Hortsford into retirement. Hortsford is part of the Extreme Progressive Caucus. He backed Joe Biden's reckless spending that drove up inflation, gas prices, utility bills, and housing costs. He voted to weaken our border while fentanyl, cartel crime, and dangerous criminals pour across the border. While Nevada families struggle with rising costs and growing public safety concerns, Hortsford was making headlines for embarrassing personal scandals

0: instead of delivering results. Let's boot the career politician like Hortsford. I have a common sense plan to secure the border, support law enforcement, lower your energy costs, protect Social Security and Medicare for seniors, expand health care access, and always put Nevada and Nevadans first. My wife and I raised 3 daughters here in Nevada, and I'm running for their future and yours. I'm Cody K. Whipple, and I approve this message.
1: Hey, Kevin Wall here. Dr. Jeff Gunter is stepping up to reclaim the D.C. swamp from radical Democrats and rhino insiders by declaring his candidacy for Congress in Nevada's 3rd Congressional District. Gunter is a Nevada resident, a longtime Trump ally, 110% MAGA, a U.S. ambassador for President Trump, a doctor, a renowned surgeon, and a former Republican U.S. Senate candidate. 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
1: It is Live and Local. Good to have you with us. And over the last couple of weeks, some interesting stuff at the White House. You know, of course, the trip to China. Before that, though, there was all kinds of talk about the White House press room and the fact that, we had a different press secretary over the course of a couple of days. And there was a new press secretary today fielding questions from the White House press corps. Listen, and Jim, this is bizarre. This was J.D. Vance, no less the Vice President of the United States.
3: All right. Good afternoon, everybody. How you guys doing? Good, good. Okay, I've got my cheat sheet here, so I know who to call on. Most importantly, who not to call on. Let me start out with a few things. So first of all, proud to announce that next week I will be speaking at the Air Force Academy commencement ceremony. Last year I spoke at the Naval Academy commencement ceremony, and it was one of the great honors and privileges of my life. So I'm excited to go out there to Colorado and participate in that ceremony. The second thing is I want to highlight a little bit some of the work that we've been doing, the great work our team has been doing on the anti-fraud task force. In the last couple of months, billions upon billions of dollars of fraud in our hospice system, in our Medicaid system, in our Medicare system, in our immigration system. We've seen hundreds of millions of dollars of fraudulent loans that were being handed out through the Small Business Administration that we've identified and stopped. And we've also started investigating some of the fraudulent criminal activity and also prosecuting some of the fraudulent criminal activity. So the thing that I say to the American people, and I'll repeat here to all of you, is, you know, fraud is a crime that has two victims. It has, first of all, the American taxpayer, people who pay their taxes, who out of their generosity, and because they have to, of course, they pay their taxes expecting that it's going to go to pay our troops and ensure that low-income children have access to food and ensure that people get medical benefits even if they're not able to afford a doctor. I think it's a great thing about our country is that we have this generosity of spirit where we take care of one another, but fraud takes that away from us because it steals money from the taxpayer when they pay their taxes, and it also steals money from innocent people who are meant to benefit from these programs but can't when the money runs dry because it's gone to fraudsters instead of the people who benefit from it or should benefit from it. So we're going to keep that work up. The President of the United States has been very clear that he wants us to focus on fraud. He wants us to prosecute the fraudsters, and he wants us to save the American people as much money as we possibly can. So we're going to keep at it. We're very proud of that work, and importantly, very proud of the team who have done an incredible job. And then finally, just to give an update on the Iran negotiation, the Iran situation, I just talked to the president very briefly before I came out here. It's actually a very simple
4: proposition here. There are two options, two pathways we can go down when it comes to the Iran situation. So step back for a little bit. What the President of the United States has said is, number one, Iran can never have a nuclear weapon. And I think it's important for the American people and all of you to appreciate that when we say that, it's not just that Iran cannot have a nuclear weapon, it's what would happen if the Iranians did get a nuclear weapon. We know that a lot of nations all across the Gulf would then want their own nuclear weapon, and then a lot of nations all across the world. And what has been a very effective bright spot of American foreign policy really for the last 20 or so years would disappear overnight. If you have every country in the world scrambling to try to get a nuclear weapon, it would make us all much less safe. And Iran would really be the first domino and what would set off a nuclear arms race all over the world. That's very, very bad for the safety of our country. As the father of three young kids, I don't want them to inherit a world where 20 additional regimes, half of them very dangerous and very sympathetic to terrorists, have nuclear weapons. We want to keep the number of countries that have nuclear weapons small, and that's why Iran cannot have a nuclear weapon, on top of all the other things that we might be worried about, that they themselves could use it, that they could use it in leverage and economic control or economic negotiations. We just don't want them to have a nuclear weapon. Now, what we did here is that we effectively degraded their conventional military capability. That has been done. That has been successfully done. You could always do a little bit more, but where we are now is the president has asked us, has told us, to aggressively negotiate with the Iranians. Why did I go to Islamabad, Pakistan? Why did I spend, I think, probably 22 hours on a plane going there, 24 hours coming back, and then 21 hours on the ground negotiating with the Iranians? Is because we wanted to show a sign of good faith. The Vice President of the United States is willing to cut a deal so long as the Iranians are willing to meet us again on that core issue of never having a nuclear weapon. We think that we've made a lot of progress. We think the Iranians want to make a deal. The President of the United States has asked us to negotiate in good faith, and that's exactly what we've done. So we're in a pretty good spot here, but there's an option B. And the option B is that we could restart the military campaign to continue to prosecute the case, to continue to try to achieve America's objectives. And we could talk a little bit about what that looks like, but that's not what the president wants, and I don't think it's what the Iranians want either. We have an opportunity here, I think, to reset the relationship that has existed between Iran and the United States for 47 years. That's what the president has asked us to do, and that's what we're going to keep on working at. But it takes two to tango. We are not going to have a deal that allows the Iranians to have a nuclear weapon. So as the president just told me, we're locked and loaded. We don't want to go down that pathway, but the president is willing and able to go down that pathway if we have to. So with that, I will say thank you all. It's cool to be here. I'm going to give a shout out, of course, to the person I am replacing today, Carolyn Levitt, who hopefully is at home enjoying some time with her beautiful kids. I told Carolyn I would stand in for her today for the White House press briefing on the condition that when Usha has our baby in July, that she would be vice president for a couple weeks. So thank you, guys. And I actually want to start first with Nick from Breitbart. Nick, it's good to see you.
5: Good to see you, Mr. Vice President. Thank you. Today we saw the president endorse Ken Paxton over John Cornyn in the Texas Senate race. Do you think that sends a message going forward for the next cycle to senators, you know, considering running for re-election, or any MAGA-aligned potential candidates that are considering challenging them?
4: Well, I'd say a couple things, Nick. First of all, I think the president's very gratified by the response that he's heard from the base and from a lot of voters, I think, who are passionate about Ken Paxton. We think Ken Paxton is going to be a great senator for the people of Texas, but most importantly, a great United States senator who can work on solving the problems that all of us confront as a country together. I've known John Cornyn for a long time, but unfortunately, you know, when it really counted, Ken Paxton was there for the country, was there for the president, and that's why he ultimately earned the president's endorsement. He thinks he's going to be a better senator, thinks he's going to make a better candidate. And so I do think it sends a message, but really not just the endorsement, but one of the things the president has done very effectively, going back 10 years in his leadership of the Republican Party and the country as President of the United States, is he said, you know, I want people who fight for the good. I want people who can't be bought by corporate lobbyists, who can't be bought by Wall Street, who can't be bought by special interests, who are going to go to Washington and fight for the people who actually elected them to those positions. And I think one of the things we've seen in the Republican Party, while I can't say that all of our representatives are perfect or all of our senators are perfect, we have seen a much better crop of talent come into Washington since Donald Trump has been the leader of the party and the leader of the movement. I do think we're going to continue to see that happening. But I think the message that people should take from this is fundamentally, you have got to serve the people who sent you. And if you don't do that, you're going to find yourself out of step with voters or out of step with the President of the United States, and that's not a good place to be politically.
5: Thank you.
4: Yeah. Go ahead.
6: Thank you very much. Just following up on what you just said, you said that the White House is negotiating with Iran in good faith. I think Americans tend to believe that, but what is it about the Iranian side that you personally have seen where you believe that they are negotiating with us in good faith?
4: Well, first of all, I'd say it's a very complicated country, and it's a country that I wouldn't pretend that I understand even after as deep as I've been involved in this process from the very beginning. It's a great and proud civilization, amazing people. We obviously have a great Iranian-American community here in the United States of America, smart people, very hardworking, and you see some of that in the negotiating team on the other side. You also see some very hardline positions in the negotiating team on the other side, and so I think you see that conflict, the fact that maybe the Iranians aren't themselves quite clear in what direction they want to go to. They also are just a fractured country. So you have the leadership of the country, there's the supreme leader, and then there are a lot of officials below the supreme leader that has some influence in the negotiation. It's not sometimes totally clear what the negotiating position of the team is, and I don't know if that's sometimes bad communication, if that's bad faith. I wouldn't pretend to venture a guess there, but I will say with confidence, it's sometimes hard to figure out exactly what it is that the Iranians want to accomplish out of the negotiation. So what we've done is tried to be as clear as possible. What are our red lines? What are the things that we're willing to be accommodating on? And what are the things that we absolutely must have? And as the president has said ad nauseum, and I think I've said it a lot too, Iran cannot have a nuclear weapon. We want to see not just the commitment to not have a nuclear weapon, but the commitment to work with us on a process to ensure that not just now, not just when Donald Trump is president, but years down the road, that the Iranians are not rebuilding that nuclear capability. And that's what we're trying to accomplish in the negotiation. Sorry, you had a follow-up.
6: Yeah, just for Americans at home, because this has been going on for several weeks now. I think what people just want to know is, do you personally believe that the Iranians will come to a deal? Because we keep seeing this over and over again where they go back and forth.
4: So do I personally believe it? The honest answer is, how could I possibly know, right? And you negotiate with people, and sometimes you feel like you're making progress, and sometimes you feel like you're not making progress. What I think is that the Iranians want to make a deal. What I think is that the Iranians recognize that a nuclear weapon is the red line for the United States of America, that they've internalized that, but we're not going to know until we're actually putting pen to paper on signing a deal. We've had a lot of drafts, a lot of pieces of paper going back and forth, but I will not say with confidence that we're going to reach a deal until we're actually signing a negotiated settlement here. And I think that it's ultimately up to the Iranians whether they're willing to meet us, because I think we're certainly doing a good job and we're certainly negotiating in good faith. We're going to have to see what ultimately happens with them. I can't say with confidence because I don't know what's in the mind of the other side. John?
7: Mr. Vice President, thank you. I want to ask you about that $1.8 billion fund set up, weaponization fund as it's being called. Why should taxpayers be paying to settle a $10 billion lawsuit that was brought by the President of the United States? And should people that attacked the Capitol building and assaulted police officers, should they be eligible? Should they receive money? Should they receive money from this fund?
4: Well, let me say a couple things about that. First, John, I think in some ways the media has misrepresented what this is actually about. This is about compensating Americans for the lawfare that we saw under the last administration. And by the way, anybody can apply for it. Republicans can apply for it. Democrats can apply for it. As you know, the President of the United States has pardoned a number of Democrats who he felt were actually subject to this lawfare. I mean,
8: There you have it. The Vice President of the United States with a new gig, at least for now. At least for now.
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0: Since 2004, far-left Democrat Congressman Stephen Hortsford has been in office, and with every vote he makes, Nevada families fall further behind. I'm Cody K. Whipple, fourth-generation Nevadan, rancher, and businessman. I'm the Republican running to send Stephen Hortsford into retirement. Hortsford is part of the Extreme Progressive Caucus. He backed Joe Biden's reckless spending that drove up inflation, gas prices, utility bills, and housing costs. He voted to weaken our border while fentanyl, cartel crime, and dangerous criminals pour across the border. While Nevada families struggle with rising costs and growing public safety concerns, Hortsford was making headlines for embarrassing personal scandals instead of delivering results. Let's boot the career politician like Hortsford. I have a common sense plan to secure the border, support law enforcement, lower your energy costs, protect Social Security and Medicare for seniors, expand health care access, and always put Nevada and Nevadans first. My wife and I raised three daughters here in Nevada, and I'm running for their future and yours. I'm Cody K. Whipple, and I approve this message.
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8: It is Live and Local. It is Tuesday. We're getting ready for an election. I mean, it's not off in the distance. It's here. It is now. Rhonda Kennedy is running for Congress in CD4, trying to undo, really, a guy that needs to go, Stephen Hortsford. We'll talk about that and a whole bunch more coming up on AM 670 KMZQ, where news is next.

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1: 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I'm proud to be endorsed by Sheriff Kevin McMahill, Lieutenant Governor Stavros Anthony, and leaders of the Clark County Republican Party. I'm Albert Mack, and I approve of this message.
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4: News this hour from Town Hall. I'm Keith Peters in Washington. Wildfires are burning out of control in two areas of Southern California.
5: More than 17,000 people are under evacuation orders as wildfire continues to threaten suburban homes in Southern California. The Sandy Fire in hills above Simi Valley, northwest of Los Angeles, has already consumed more than 2 square miles of dry brush. There is zero containment. Evacuation orders and warnings are still in place for several neighborhoods in Simi Valley, a city of more than 125,000 people. Meanwhile, firefighters are battling a 23-square-mile blaze on Santa Rosa Island off the Southern California coast. I'm Lisa Dwyer.
4: As he travels to China, Russia's president releases a video for the Chinese people.
6: Vladimir Putin's video address claimed that Russia and China were expanding ties economically, politically, and in defense. He'll be eager to discuss selling more oil and gas to what he calls his dear friend, Mr. Xi. And there will be talks about a new Siberian pipeline between their two nations. Since Mr. Putin's invasion of Ukraine, Russia has become far more reliant on China's economy. For Beijing, this is a balancing act, particularly after Mr. Trump's visit last week. China wants stable relations with the West, but strategically, Russia is a close neighbor. Mr. Xi wants to appear capable of talking to all sides.
4: The BBC's Laura Bicker reporting. President Trump has endorsed Texas Attorney General Ken Paxton over incumbent Senator John Cornyn in that tight Texas Senate race. On Wall Street, the Dow down by 322 points, the Nasdaq dropped 220. More on these stories at townhall.com.
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5: 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The estate of a woman who died from ALS back in 2019 is suing the company that made Real Water. It's the latest lawsuit involving people who reported health problems linked to drinking toxic batches of that bottled water. Addie Coggs was diagnosed with ALS, the fatal nervous system disease also referred to as Lou Gehrig's disease, in 2017. She died 2 years later. She was just 49. The lawsuit contends the Las Vegas native contracted that deadly disease due to drinking Real Water products, which the Food and Drug Administration back in 2021 said contained hydrazine, a toxin that is known to trigger conditions like ALS. Juries have already delivered multi-billion dollar verdicts against Real Water, including a $3 billion award in June of 2024, another for $5 billion in October of the same year. Now, Real Water's majority shareholder, AffinityLifestyles.com, claimed its product as the healthiest drinking water available when it was proven to contain hydrazine, a chemical that was used in rocket fuel. A new report says Nevada is one of the most debt-ridden states in the country. Analysis from Consumer Affairs reports the Silver State has the highest credit card delinquency rate in the country at 16.3%. Nevada also ranks 9th in car loan delinquencies at 6.2%, 19th in student loan delinquencies at 8.4% combined. Those numbers place Nevada 3rd overall for debt burden in the country, behind only Utah and Louisiana. Now, the report did note that not all debt is bad, pointing out that Utah's high debt burden could be due to some of the highest shares of young homeowners in that state. Take AM 670 with you wherever you go. 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
8: 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The first duty of the American government is to protect American citizens, not illegal aliens. Look, nobody stands up. These people are crazy, I'm telling you. They're crazy.
9: That's the thing about crazy people. They don't know they're crazy. That's what makes them crazy.

0: Ladies and gentlemen, Kevin Wall.
1: It is hour number three. Good to have you with us. It is live and local for a Tuesday. We continue to vet candidates for office. And joining us now, Rhonda Kennedy, running for Congress in CD4, and is in studio, no less. Thank you. Thank you for coming in.
2: Thank you for having me.
1: I want to ask you, because this is the question that I ask every candidate, because you guys make big sacrifices. Why the heck are you doing this?
2: Well, I have to do it. For my children and my grandchildren. We have to save this country.
1: Save this country from what?
2: From the government overreach, the violations and chipping away at our constitutional rights. The Constitution was there to protect the citizens, and my children, my grandchildren are citizens here. They need protection, continued protection. When I'm long gone, the Constitution will still be here.
1: Wow. This, of course, 250 years. Is this special for you, this 250-year thing?
2: It's very special. It's very special. I mean, when you think back to what our founding fathers did to establish this country, it's a small ask for those that live here to continue to protect it and preserve it.
1: Let me just ask you, you have a compelling personal story, and I'll give you as long as you want. Your personal story is interesting. It involves the legal field. Can you talk a little bit about your story and why it's going to help you should you win in November?
2: Well, one thing is a lot of people look at me and they think that I'm some privileged woman that lives in Rhodes Ranch. That's not the case. I started off with very humble roots. My grandparents raised me. I was a product of a teen pregnancy. Thanks, Mom, for having me and not aborting me. My grandparents raised me from the time I was 3 years old. They raised me in a small business, the first black flower shop in Wisconsin, who taught me to never let people who tell you no stop you. I have 13-year-old triplets, and if it was up to my doctors, I would have one. They wanted me to actually abort two, at least one of the triplets that I have now. So I lived through that. And then in California, when COVID happened in 2020, they closed their gun stores and left the marijuana shops and the liquor stores open and closed businesses. And the businesses and the gun community came knocking on my door asking me to do something. So I filed the federal lawsuit that eventually won twice in the Ninth Circuit Court of Appeals that opened the gun stores and opened the businesses. Stop the forced vaccinations. It was a real fight and challenge.
1: I know that when you run for public office, there's a huge sacrifice. Can you talk a little bit about the personal sacrifice, financial sacrifice, and a lot of other stuff? Can you talk a little bit about what you've had to sacrifice to make this run in CD4?
2: Well, I sacrificed a lot of my business. I don't do as many cases as I used to, which cuts into my income. I've spent my own money. I didn't just sit around and wait for donations to come in. I said, you know what? If I want other people to believe in me, I need to believe in myself and put my own money up. And that's exactly what I did. And time with my children, which is the hardest. They're 13 years old. And they come along with me to political functions, but I'm missing that precious time with them, which is, I think that's the biggest sacrifice.
1: I've seen you out on the stump, and you give a good speech. I mean, you really honestly do. But the other thing that you do is that you listen to people. What is it that folks in CD4 are, hearing from you, and that you're hearing from them?
2: Well, I hear a lot that Horsford is an absentee Congress representative. They feel like they don't have any representative, a representation, especially in the rural communities, which is why I got all the rural community endorsements. Horsford forgets about them, and also on the historical west side, I've heard several times that it looks like Beirut. And if you've been down on the historical West Side, it does. And Horsford's not doing anything for the community. He's not bringing opportunities in. He's not educating on the opportunities that are already there, like the opportunity zones that Senator Tim Scott and Trump created.
1: I want to ask you about the issues that are going to make a difference in people's lives. For instance, affordability. What can one member of Congress do about affordability?
2: Well, one member of Congress can inspire other members of Congress to do what's right. One of the things that I want to implement that I thought of back in 2020, and I actually ran on that, is overhauling the FHA program. So right now, the banks decide what the minimum credit score is for an FHA loan. But actually, HUD can actually set the standards. And a lot of banks, you know, they have this rate and that score and that score. But if you're renting, a lot of people are, for, you know, 5 or 6 years, they should base your loan on your rental history. Statistically, studies have shown that a neighborhood with high home ownership has a higher graduation rate and a lower crime rate. And since they're government-backed loans, it doesn't hurt the bank to look at those different criterias.
1: Let me ask you, the president says this is kind of a glitch that we'll pull out of this and that we'll all be fine. Do you believe the president when he says that about the economy?
2: I do. I absolutely believe him. He pulled us out before, and he'll do it again. And I can say that I am much better off with Trump in office than I was with any other president in my lifetime.
1: Let me just ask you, as far as the economy is concerned, the president has, you know, had tariffs, and then the tariffs were ruled unconstitutional. Do we need tariffs? I mean, is the president doing the right thing when he's promoting tariffs?
2: Absolutely, he's doing the right thing. America has been taken advantage of for far too long. After World War II, America was the number one manufacturer of goods. Look where we are now. What do we actually manufacture? There's a small percentage of goods that we use, that Americans use, that are actually manufactured in our country. And if you want to leave America and go to another country and manufacture your goods, then you should pay the tariffs when you bring them back for us to buy them, for Americans to buy them. Plus, there's a humanitarian price that's paid. Most of these countries don't have labor laws. So there's children working in factories. There's people who are locked in factories and forced to work and manufacture goods so that the price is dropped and we can have the low cost of goods. There's people that actually are paying that price for our cheap goods. And so it's more to it than just tariffs. It's actually, you know, slavery, I would say, that a lot of these countries enslave their people to work and manufacture, like China, in the manufacturing plants.
1: Again, Rhonda Kennedy joining us, running for Congress in CD4. Why Stephen Horsford needs to be replaced in CD4. We're going to talk about that. We're also going to talk about Iran and everything surrounding foreign policy. 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
1: Hey, Kevin Wall here. 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
1: It is Live and Local. Joining us, Rhonda Kennedy, running for Congress in CD4, trying to unseat Stephen Horsford. That's got to be job one. It really honestly is. I know that endorsements are important to political candidates, and you've got a slew of them.
2: Yes, proudly. I'm proud to have them. So I've been endorsed by Sheriff Richard Mack, Roger Stone, Nevada Young Republicans, GCON Grassroots Conservatives. I've been endorsed by the nine county Republicans. I've been endorsed by Esmeralda County, Lyon County, and Lincoln County. All those counties have endorsed me.
1: That is impressive. That is very impressive. I want to ask you about one area that I think is really important now, more than ever, and that is defense, military. We've had a great display of our military just in the last couple of 6 months, and then again in Iran. Can you talk a little bit about the role that Donald J. Trump has done in, and I think he's done an amazing, amazing job in guiding this country through very troubled waters. What do you think of the job he's done?
2: I think he's done a fantastic job. I think he's been a true leader and a proud representation of America. He put us first, and he's very strong, and he showed the strength of America. And I think a lot of countries now look at us and they think twice about trying us because they know that Donald Trump will defend America. And we have a superior army, we have a superior military, and our defense is just nothing else in the world like it.
1: I'm just curious from your perspective, are we on the right track in Iran? It seems as if we're just on the verge of attacking Iran, then we're not. What should the best strategy be?
2: I think the best strategy should be, meeting force with force. Donald Trump is giving them a chance, to give up. And if they don't meet the conditions and the terms that, that Donald Trump has put forward, then we should attack them. We shouldn't stop until we actually put them down and they're no longer a threat. Because if they're still a threat, they're going to be a threat in the next generation and the next generation to come. We need to finally, for once and for all, the country that shouts death to America, raises their children to hate Americans, we need to finally make them, neutralize them, so they're not a threat to us anymore.
1: Do you believe that Donald J. Trump is the best the best president that we have ever seen? Maybe better than Reagan. To me, he's just amazing. What do you think?
2: I think he is. He is amazing. He's so outside the box. And everyone says, "Oh, you have to act like a politician. You have to, you can't say those things." But why not? I mean, he says what he says. He does what he does, and he is who he is, and he's an amazing man. And I think that's why we're where we are today. Because if he tells people or other countries, "Don't mess with America. Don't do this," and they do it anyway, you know what he does? He stops it, and they regret it. And with that, I think that keeps us out of less conflicts because they know he's going to do it. And so I think other countries have finally gotten that message, and they stop messing with America.
1: I got to ask you.
2: Yeah.
1: The trip to China, I thought, was a master stroke. It was incredible. What did you think of the trip to China and just the energy that he showed that Joe Biden could never match?
2: Yes, he showed the energy and he showed strength and power. And it wasn't going over there to kowtow to, to China. It was going over there at a position of strength and as not even equals, but I think just a little bit superior. And I think I actually think he intimidated Xi Jinping, honestly. I think he's intimidated by Donald Trump.
1: Do you really?
2: I really do. I think what he puts on is just an act. I think he's really shaking in his boots. I really do. Because he doesn't know what Trump's going to do. Right? And Trump never tells him what he's going to do. He alludes to it, gives him a little tease. But he never says exactly what he's going to do. So their imagination just goes crazy.
1: I'm curious. You're in the midst of a primary race. And I guess my question is, are we going to have debates or town halls? Anything involving... either your primary opponent or Stephen Horsford.
2: Well, as far as my primary opponent goes, that's a good question. Why don't we have a debate? He's been challenged to several debates, and he just won't debate me. And I think, if you're running for office, you should go in front of the people, answer hard questions, and let the people decide. Don't run on name recognition. Run on who you are and what the people think, what the voters think. And as far as Horsford, I'm sure I'm the primary winner. I'll have an opportunity to debate Horsford. He'll have to.
1: I've got to ask you, the Department of Justice and a whole bunch of other folks are involved in purging roles, and I personally am skeptical that we're going to have a free and fair election. What do you think?
2: I still believe in America. Now, a free and fair election, I think we're still a long way off. As long as there's no voter ID, I mean, for God's sake, even countries in the Middle East, you dip your thumb in a paint color so people know that you voted. Here, you can vote 3 or 4 or 5 times. I mean, your cats are getting ballots, your dogs are getting ballots, your dead grandmother is getting ballots, and everybody's just voting. Our elections are not secure, and they won't be secure until we actually have voter ID, which, by the way, Puerto Rico actually has a separate voter ID.
1: They do?
2: They do.
1: Wow. Wow, I did not know that.
2: Yeah, I met someone from Puerto Rico at CPAC a few years ago, and she showed me, like, they actually have a physical voter ID.
1: That is incredible.
2: Yeah.
1: That in fact, that blows me away. Do you think we'll ever get to that point?
2: I think we will. We're pretty close. I don't know if I actually filed a 2020 election fraud lawsuit that lasted 4 years, and it was based on the voter ID and the disenfranchising of the black vote. I used a Democrat case against them.
1: That's a first.
2: Yes. They couldn't argue against themselves.
1: Oh, I love that. I love that. I've got to ask you just in the final couple of minutes, and that is, money fuels these campaigns. Are you self-funding? Are you accepting donations? And what is it you need from my listeners in these final days before the election?
2: Yes, I'm accepting donations. Donations would be fantastic so I can do that final push. But I am self-funding because I don't want to wait for donations to come in to do what I have to do. So I'm willing to spend my own money. But of course, it would be nice to have those donations. I don't think that it shouldn't be the one with the deepest pocketbook is the person that represents us in Congress, because we don't know what you're going to get. Hey, you get what you paid for, right?
1: Now, if folks want to reach out to you, if they want to help you out, how do you do it?
2: Go to my website, rondakennedy.com, Rhonda with no H, so it's RONDAKENNEDY.com.
1: That is absolutely wonderful. Best of luck in the primary. The job one, is defeating Stephen Horsford, and I pray that we will do that and rid ourselves of Stephen Horsford. Thank you so much for coming in and being a part of the show, and we'll talk with you down the road.
2: Yes, thank you for having me. It's always a pleasure.
1: There you go, Rhonda Kennedy, really nice person, solid person, and a hard worker as a campaigner. Stick around. More to do as we continue on AM 670 KMZQ.
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12: The Vegas Golden Knights will face off against the Colorado Avalanche in a rematch of their 2021 Stanley Cup playoff series that VGK lost in the COVID-shortened season. Both teams should be plenty rested when the puck drops in Colorado tomorrow. The Las Vegas Aviators are back in Summerlin this week to host the Albuquerque Isotopes in a 6-game series at Las Vegas Ballpark. Athletics pitcher JT Ginn was working on a no-hitter in the 9th inning in Anaheim last night before giving up the costliest of hits, a 2-run walk-off home run. We're 1 week away from the 57th annual World Series of Poker. Card players from around the world will descend on the Las Vegas Strip for the next month and a half with the goal of becoming a poker world champion. WSOP begins next Tuesday at Horseshoe Las Vegas and Paris Las Vegas. The most prestigious tournament, the main event, gets underway July 2nd.
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14: Well, I just checked the traffic cameras, and we do have a couple of injury incidents working right now on the streets. Somebody's on my computer right now, so I'm killing a little bit of time. It's all right. Mountain Vista at Rochelle, got an injury incident there. Fort Apache at Warm Springs. Also look for a road hazard, Interstate 11 northbound at Summerlin Parkway. Got a stalled vehicle there on the right shoulder. That's Sahara at the 15 underpass. And a hit and run. This time it's Lamb at Charleston. Now you're up to date with on-time traffic.
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0: She was on the show earlier today, and we talked about the Department of Justice and why they have been so darn busy.
1: Well, the DOJ announced a plea agreement, which was an admittance by one woman, who worked for 20 years on Skid Row in Los Angeles, falsifying voter registrations and ballot initiatives. She did so by basically conning or paying homeless people on LA's Skid Row to sign ballot initiatives, but in order to sign ballot initiatives, you have to be registered to vote. So she would register them to vote at an old address of hers or any nondescript address that she might have had in her 20-year war chest of committing this scheme, this fraud, this criminality. And she did so for 20 years under the noses of numerous governors, numerous secretaries of state, numerous registrars, county officials, nonprofits, you name it. There was nobody that caught this woman in 20 years. You know who caught this woman?
0: Who?
1: It wasn't the DOJ. It was citizen journalism. It was James O'Keefe and his crew posing as homeless people who were then getting cigarettes or drugs or cash money to falsify voter registration forms. So this woman operated, she's 64 years old, she's been doing this for 20 years, so she started at the ripe old age of 44. She admitted to this crime. She faces one felony count. The charge carries a maximum penalty of 5 years in prison, 3 years of supervised release, and a $10,000 fine. Now, what's interesting about this is that we've been told, and I covered this when I was hosting your show over 10 years ago, I had the former head of the DNC, I think his name was Michael Black, if I recall correctly. Nonetheless, he told me straight up that voter fraud was a myth. Now, this was 11 years ago. Then, because they could not prove that voter fraud was a myth because people were proving that there was actual voter fraud, then they changed the tune. They changed the narrative. The Democrats changed the narrative to now say, well, voter fraud is so rare. It's not systemic. It's certainly not enough to change the outcomes of elections. Well, how do you know? I mean, this woman has been doing this for 20 years. How many people did she register to vote in those 20 years? How many of those people slipped through the cracks and perhaps got ballots or had their ballots filled out for them?
0: Has anybody
1: has
0: anybody in government stepped forward to say, yeah, it did happen. We feel really bad about it. We apologize. Anybody?
1: No, actually, the L.A. County Registrar basically just came out and said, this is terrible. We have systems in place to catch this fraud. No fraud was occurring. How do they know? How do they know what slipped through the cracks and what they caught? I always say that about the border. Oh, yes, under Biden's term, they not only released millions of people into our country, but how many people got through our country illegally when the border was basically extinct under the Biden administration? So we know that the Biden administration was busing or planing, tens of millions of people into our country illegally. They were human trafficking. But how many illegal aliens crossed our border illegally? How many got away? And so this one example in L.A. Skid Row is basically the leverage now that the DOJ is going to use in order to audit voter rolls. Because obviously the systems specific to L.A. County are not in place to deter this behavior or catch this behavior. And so what we're seeing now is today, for example, I watched a Ninth Circuit Court hearing. It's the appeals court. It was held by three justices, one Trump appointee, two Biden appointees. So we'll see how this turns out. But it was basically the DOJ.

0: today arguing against Shirley Weber, the Secretary of State of California, as well as Oregon, on the need to audit the voter rolls. Now, what Secretary of State Francisco Aguilar in Nevada, as well as his Democratic secretaries of state across the country, are saying is that the DOJ does not have the right to sensitive voter data, which includes partial Social Security numbers, birthdays, addresses. And I've even had one registrar from a red county tell me that she agrees with Cisco Aguilar, or he agrees with Cisco Aguilar. And I was kind of caught by that and caught by surprise, because from my purview, the federal government has all of our information. They know our birthday. They know our full Social Security number. They know our address. Everything that's found in the voter rolls, the government already has. So the government is simply asking to cross-check, to make sure that, one, the registration is valid, two, that the registrant is a legal citizen of the United States, and three, that the Social Security number is to a legal citizen of the United States and not an illegal alien who was given Social Security numbers by the Biden administration when the Biden administration trafficked illegal aliens into our country and awarded them with Social Security numbers.
1: So is anything going to happen? We always do this. We have these incredible stories, and nobody goes to jail. Nobody is fined. Nobody loses their job. Nothing.
0: Well, I think we have a different, Kevin, as you know, I have been in the voter roll weeds since 2009. Okay, my job now is a lot easier with the advent of AI. And the advent of a new administration that is actually taking national security seriously. And by national security, I'm not only referring to our borders, I'm referring to our election system, because our election system falls under the national security component of our intelligence agencies. So, and corresponding agencies. So I have a little bit more hope now that, for example, not only do we have a proliferation of citizen journalists led by James O'Keefe, and we have a platform like X, because it was bought by Elon Musk in order to disseminate this information and disseminate the truth, which otherwise, under the prior administration and under the prior tech lords that were funding the administration, this information never would have come to light. It would have been censored. It would have been buried. It would have been called disinformation. So it's a new dawn, so to speak, with this second Trump administration, and perhaps we'll finally see, although the wheels of justice do turn slow, this was a relatively quick arrest and quick plea agreement, because I reported on this blockbuster undercover operation that James O'Keefe did. It was just maybe within the last 60 days, maybe 30 days, and the DOJ actually acted quickly.
1: I love Megan Barth. She breaks it all down so easily. She really honestly does. Stay with us. More to do as we continue on AM 670 KMZQ.
2: 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Clay Travis and Buck Sexton at 9. Kevin Wall at noon. Wayne Allen Root afternoons at 3. And Rob Carson every weeknight. AM 670, talk radio done right.
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3: So when local governments decide how much to, say, pay police officers, or when they set the salaries for teachers, you think those discussions should be open to the public, right?
4: Oh, yeah, actually, I'd like to be in that meeting to give my 2 cents.
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3: Better government begins with more transparency, not less. 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
1: Hey, Kevin Wall here. 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
1: We're learning more about the 2 shooters yesterday in San Diego. And what we are finding is not very good.
14: No. There are a couple of haters, a couple of teenagers. They shot and killed 3 people in that attack in California at a mosque in San Diego yesterday. Apparently they met... I don't know if it was a white supremacist site, but they shared the same views. But according to the FBI, Kevin, the lead agent there in San Diego, Mark Remley, he says that they didn't discriminate who they hated. I mean, they hated just about everybody. Let's see. They had hateful rhetoric towards Jews, Muslims, Islam in general, as well as the LGBTQ plus community, black people, women, and both the political left and the political right.
1: They hated everybody.
14: They just hated everybody but themselves. And apparently they don't like themselves either because they took themselves out. So, you know, what can you say about that? I mean, Satan grabbed a hold of them and said, do it, do it, do it. I dare you, do it. And then do yourself in. And that's apparently what happened.
1: That is horrible.
14: It's just, there's no sense in what happened there.
1: But you know what, though? It proves once again that what we have here is just a lot of hate. A lot of people with a lot of stuff inside of them that's no good.
14: If you, and you know, this, it drives me crazy because I didn't read the story, but I saw the headline that there are people in the United Kingdom now that believe that black people cannot be racist towards white people. They're being taught. Young kids are being taught that. It makes no sense whatsoever. The very definition of discrimination is looking at someone, a characteristic of that individual, and then being biased against them. That's discrimination. That it doesn't, you know, there's no get out of jail free card, I guess, if you hate anybody for anything. That's just, you know, that's my point of view anyway.
1: Can I tell you, though, there is a lot of evil that is out there. And the big question is, what happens when that is manifest? What is it when evil people try and, you know, deal with the rest of the world? And what ends up happening is something like happened there in San Diego.
14: And the thing is, you know, you could blame the gun. I know a lot of airhead leftists would blame an inanimate object that's just laying there and, you know, waiting for someone with evil intent to come and pick it up and use it. Yeah, it's the individual, not the instrument. Because you can't ban all the guns. There's 300 million. There's probably 400 million guns in the country. More than one for every man, woman, and child in the entire nation. And then what do? People will use knives. People will use baseball bats. There is evil lurking in the hearts of some people. Because that's the nature of the world we live in. And the best thing to do is to not give in to those evil thought waves that are coming through.
1: Stick around. More to do as we continue. My name is Kevin Wall. That is Gentleman Jim. We're just hanging out on a Tuesday afternoon as we continue on AM 670 KMZQ.
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1: I can't believe it. I got to wait another day for game one.
14: Yeah, let's get healthy. The Golden Knights are going to be traveling to Colorado to play the Avalanche tomorrow. It's going to be on ESPN, 5 o'clock. And the Avalanche is -1.5 in that game. So if you want to take the Golden Knights, you're getting a little bit of juice here. You're getting a goal and a half, and that's at a -155. And the over and under is 6.
1: And explain for those that don't dabble in sports gaming what that means.
14: If you want to win $100, you have to put up $155.
1: Ah.
14: But you're getting a point and a half in the game by taking the Golden Knights.
1: There you go. Okay. Everybody understand? Okay. Just checking. That's going to do it for today. We'll tee it up tomorrow at 12 noon. Until we join you then, I'm Kevin Wall. Make the most of the rest of your day right here on AM 670 KMZQ, where news is next. Carry on, a wayward son. There'll be peace
20: when you are gone. May your weary eyes. Nevada families are feeling the squeeze from rising costs, and Lieutenant Colonel David Filippo is a proven conservative running for Congress to fight back. I'm Wayne Allen Root, and I'm backing David Filippo in Nevada's 2nd District because he's an America First problem solver who will fight for us alongside President Trump and deliver results. 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
23: News this hour from Town Hall, I'm Keith Peters in Washington.
0: The busiest U.S. commuter rail system resumes operations as a deal is reached to end the strike.
2: The Long Island Railroad, that made hundreds of thousands of commuters scramble for alternate transportation, is over as trains once again roll on the tracks. LIRR President Rob Free says the MTA and the unions found a way to make the numbers work.
4: I can't go into details about the agreement, but there are things in there that make it more affordable, make it more palatable for the unions to agree upon, and make it easier for us to fit within our financial structure.
2: And
4: we wouldn't have accepted the deal if it would put a burden on the taxpayers and the ridership.
2: The first LIRR strike in decades lasted 3 days. Julie Walker, New York.
0: A major endorsement is shaking up Texas's Republican Senate race. Correspondent Willie Nelson reports.
23: President Trump is endorsing Texas Attorney General Ken Paxton in the state's Republican Senate runoff, backing him over longtime Senator John Cornyn. Trump calls Paxton an American first patriot and praises his loyalty to the MAGA movement. The endorsement comes as both candidates compete for the chance to face Democrat Senate candidate James Tallarico. Willie Nelson reporting.
0: More than 17,000 people are under evacuation orders as a wildfire continues to threaten suburban homes in Southern California. The Sandy Fire in hills above Simi Valley, northwest of Los Angeles, has consumed more than 2 square miles of dry brush as of Tuesday. There is zero containment. The cause is under investigation. Evacuation orders and warnings are still in place for several neighborhoods in Simi Valley, a city of more than 125,000 people. On Wall Street, the Dow down by 322 points, the S&P lower by 49. More at townhall.com.
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25: 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The estate of a woman who died from ALS back in 2019 is suing the company that made Real Water. It's the latest lawsuit involving people who reported health problems linked to drinking toxic batches of that bottled water. Addie Coggs was diagnosed with ALS, the fatal nervous system disease also referred to as Lou Gehrig's disease, in 2017. She died 2 years later. She was just 49. The lawsuit contends the Las Vegas native contracted that deadly disease due to drinking Real Water products, which the Food and Drug Administration back in 2021 said contained hydrazine, a toxin that is known to trigger conditions like ALS. Juries have already delivered multi-billion dollar verdicts against Real Water, including a $3 billion award in June of 2024, another for $5 billion in October of the same year. Now, Real Water's majority shareholder, AffinityLifestyles.com, claimed its product as the healthiest drinking water available when it was proven to contain hydrazine, a chemical that was used in rocket fuel. A new report says Nevada is one of the most debt-ridden states in the country. Analysis from Consumer Affairs reports the Silver State has the highest credit card delinquency rate in the country at 16.3%. Nevada also ranks 9th in car loan delinquencies at 6.2%, 19th in student loan delinquencies at 8.4%. Combined, those numbers place Nevada 3rd overall for debt burden in the country, behind only Utah and Louisiana. Now, the report did note that not all debt is bad, pointing out that Utah's high debt burden could be due to some of the highest shares of young homeowners in that state. Take AM 670 with you wherever you go. 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
28: 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This is Wayne Allyn Root, direct from the entertainment capital of the world, Las Vegas. What time is it? 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Here's your host, 100% raw truth, 100% American-made, the warrior, Wayne Allyn Root.

0: Wayne Allyn Root, the root is on fire. This is the mainstream media, and I'm the biggest MAGA mouth in the world. And I'm opening the show a little different today. Instead of the first segment being all about news or all about my latest commentary, and I've got a great new commentary, and I'll talk about that to start off, to lead off hour number two. But I'm going to actually make this into like a video, and I'm going to ask Daniel to edit it and send it back to me so I can give it to Steve Stern so he can use it in his special. Because what Steve Stern is doing is he's got a great special coming up called Celebrate 250 Years of America. Of course, that's all about the 250th anniversary of the United States of America being celebrated with probably the greatest bang ever by President Donald J. Trump. We are really bringing out all the stops and making this into the greatest celebration in history. And he's got this special, and my video will be one of the important parts of that special. And you can find it at Stern American Rumble. Stern American Rumble. Stern for S-T-E-R-N for Steve Stern. And I want to wish America a happy birthday. I want to wish President Trump coming up in June a happy birthday. I want to wish Steve Stern a happy birthday this week. As I record this, it's Steve Stern's birthday. And they're all great patriots and all great people. And God, we got to celebrate America. So Steve wanted me to do like a 5 to 10 minute little video and answer these 10 questions. And so off the top of my head, let me answer these 10 questions. Number one, why is the 250th anniversary of America important? Well, that's a no-brainer, right? We're the greatest nation in the history of civilization. No one else has ever come close. And what's great about America is we have the same air, we breathe the same air, and we swim in the same ocean water as Mexico and Canada. And I hate to say this, but both those countries are nothing. I mean, Mexico's a nothing and Canada's a nothing. And America's the greatest nation in the history of civilization. Why? We share the same land, the same water, the same air. There's something in the air. And I believe it's just that America, the people who come here are patriotic. The people who come here are optimistic. The people who come here believe in themselves and believe in this country and have a passion and a love for this country. And this country responds in kind by giving the most incredible mobility and opportunity in the world. And that's because of low taxes and very light regulation. Those are the two things in life that matter to me, taxes and regulation. If you don't have a lot of laws, a lot of woke laws, and a lot of communist, Marxist, socialist, leftist laws, and you don't have high taxes, then anybody who's smart can get ahead and achieve whatever they want in life. And exhibit A and example A is me and my family, right? My grandfather came here without 2 cents in his pocket, and really, America was great to him, and my father was born without 2 cents in his pocket in Brownsville, Brooklyn, on Pitkin Avenue, one of the worst places in the world still to this day. And America was great to him, and he became a butcher, but a butcher store owner. That's a big difference. And I'm an SOB, son of a butcher, and America has been great to me. Only in America could these things happen. People like my grandfather wouldn't make it where he came from, Germany, and my father wouldn't make it in any other country, and me, Wayne Allyn Root, you know. Listen, I went from an SOB, son of a butcher, in a working-class neighborhood in Mount Vernon, New York, on the Bronx borderline, attending one of the worst high schools in America, 4,000 students, almost 100% black, and a few tough Italian guys, and me, one Jew. And I made it in America, and I got accepted at Columbia University after graduating valedictorian from my high school. Went to Columbia University. My father taught us from the day we were born, my sister and I, to make it in this country, you gotta study hard, you gotta get straight A pluses, and you gotta get accepted at one of the greatest universities in the Ivy Leagues. And my sister and I both, two sons and daughters of butchers, wound up at Columbia University. Then I wound up the king of Vegas sports gambling with a 180-pound star on the Vegas Strip, right in front of Paris Hotel. Next time you're visiting, Paris Hotel Resort and Casino is my 180-pound star, saying Wayne Allyn Root, the king of Vegas sports gambling. And then I went from the king of sports gambling to a conservative talk show host. Who ever heard of such a thing? Only in America, right? And now radio, nationally syndicated radio, national TV. I'm about to announce a second TV show. I've got a weekend show on Real America's Voice TV, America's Top 10 Countdown. And I'm about to announce a daily show every single night on Real America's Voice TV. We'll make that announcement in a couple weeks. Two TV shows, and I'm about to be 65 years old. July 1st, I'm on Medicare. And so I've got five new TV shows and podcasts with the new one. past the age of 61. That's got to be Guinness Book of World Records. It doesn't happen anywhere else except America. And by the way, if I last on TV another 4 years, which I certainly expect to, till 2030, the new decade, I'll have been on TV for 6 decades. I believe that's the all-time record in the history of TV. Dick Clark didn't even last 6 decades on TV. My career started in 1985 when I became the star of a TV show in 85. And so the 80s, the 90s, the 2000s, the 2010s, the 2020s, and the 2030s will make 6 decades on TV. Only in America. God bless America. So let me run through these real quick. Why is the 250th anniversary important? I think I just summed it up. Well, is the American dream still alive? You're damn right. Why do you think 50 million illegal aliens have come here? They're not invading Russia. They're not invading China. And they're not invading Canada or Mexico. They're all coming to America because they believe the American dream is alive. Why is freedom unique to America? I think I already covered that. Same air, same land, same sea as Mexico and Canada. But we got the lowest taxes. We've got the lowest regulations. We allow people to actually make money and achieve here and do well, and that's what creates mobility and opportunity. And we're the least woke of any country in the world, thank God. We were starting to be the most woke. We're back to being the least woke. Number four, what threatens freedom today? That's easy. The Democrat Party. What's the enemy of America? Who's the evil, axis of evil? The Democrat Party. And the second thing that threatens America is open borders. We don't want everybody in the world. We want the best of the best in the world. And anyone who has to break in, we don't want them. That's what threatens America. Number five, why is freedom worth defending? Well, because there's nowhere else to go. There's no other country in the world to go to. So where are we going to escape to? We got to make America work. I would ask the opposite question. Why do all you communists and Marxists and socialists want to change America? Why don't you stay where you are? And those of you who are born here that want communism, you know, the Bernie Sanders morons, the AOC morons, why don't you just go to the communist countries? Why are you so intent on changing something that works so well in the greatest country in the history of civilization? Who'd be dumb enough to want to change that? Democrats. Number six, why is America the land of opportunity? I certainly answered that. Low taxes, low regulation. But let me throw in the proof that I'm right. Right now, I'm writing that commentary as we speak. You know, the great American divorce is going on right now. Millions of people and bringing with them billions of dollars in income and tens or hundreds of billions in assets are moving away from all the blue states to red states. Why? They can't live anymore. There is no opportunity in New York and California and Illinois and New Jersey and Connecticut and name some other blue states, Massachusetts. There's no opportunity anymore. You can't survive. They tax you too much. They regulate too much. They're too woke. They're defunding the police. The crime is too high. Girls are being invaded by boys in sports. Transgender brainwashing in school. Try to brainwash your kids. Nobody can live in blue states anymore. So everyone is leaving. The battle's won. There's your answer. The divorce is going on, and our side, there's no longer a debate. We won. Everybody's leaving the blue states and running to red states because we have won. What's the biggest threat facing America today? There's your answer. The Democrat Party and the axis of evil, wokeism, communism, and Islam, jihadism. Those are the three axes of evil that Democrats are inviting into our country, and that's why everybody is leaving. Number eight, what message would you pass on to young people? This is the last stand. There's nowhere else to go. No one else has freedom. Australia's gone. Canada's gone. England's completely gone. The rest of Europe is gone. There's nowhere to go. Canada is now basically an occupied state by the Chinese Communist Party. They've sold out to the Chinese Communist Party. Canada's part of China. There's nowhere else to go. Number nine, what does the American flag represent to you? God, family, and freedom. What else can I say? Opportunity, mobility. I die for America. You die for America. Man, that flag is the greatest symbol of hope in the history of the world. And number 10, what does sacrifice look like in modern America? That's a simple one I can answer. I've been talking about that on my show all last week. You know what sacrifice looks like? President Donald J. Trump with a letter in the top drawer of the Resolute desk right now. That letter is there addressed to J.D. Vance in case he dies in office or is assassinated in office. That's my example of sacrifice. President Trump could be the richest guy in the world and hanging out on yachts and hanging out at Mar-a-Lago and playing golf all day and living his life with his beautiful wife Melania and his kids, and instead he's sacrificing for us every second of every day, and he knows that he could be killed at any moment because there's a lot of assassins looking out to kill him and a lot of Democrats who would be thrilled if he died tomorrow. They're all rooting for his death. This is his life now because he wants America to be great again, and he wants to be great again for us. Thank you, Steve Stern, for inviting me on. All of you, once again, go check it out. The special's called Celebrate 250 Years of America. It's found at Stern American Rumble channel. And I wish all of you and America and Steve Stern a happy birthday. I'm Wayne Allyn Root, rootforamerica.com. God bless you. Hi, Wayne Allyn Root for Zichaj Genesis Medicine. Their CEO, Dan Montano, has been a guest on my show many times to discuss his company's medicines to reverse type 2 diabetes, reverse Parkinson's, and reverse heart disease. 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I know many of you have type 2 diabetes or Parkinson's or heart disease, or you know someone who does. So listen up. You could participate in one of their upcoming free medical research studies using their breakthrough medicines. 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I can't wait to meet all of you there. 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This year, ICE will be put on trial, and the ICE defense attorney is Wayne Allyn Root. The MC is Kennedy from Fox News, with speakers Steve Forbes, Glenn Beck, Adam Carolla, John Mackey, and celebrity actors Rob Schneider and Dean Cain. 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
6: I've been to the border 6 times. I've talked to the cartels, I've talked to the immigrants, I've talked to the NGOs down there, and I've talked to border security. 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You know, you have to understand it firsthand.
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0: right, 3-2-Q, Pitar says. We're ready to go. My commentary, which will be, I'll read it to you at the start of hour number two. I would have read it at the start of hour one, but I had that Steve Stern video to take care of, and I think this is the perfect way to do it, because I wanted to tell all of you how I felt about America, so it worked out pretty well. But my commentary is titled, The Updated 9 Worst Words in the English Language. Remember President Reagan? I often confuse Trump with Reagan. President Reagan said the 9 worst words in the English language. I'm from the government and I'm here to help. 9 worst words. I'm from the government. I'm here to help. So I've updated the 9 worst words in the English language. I'm Mayor Zoran Mondami and I'm here to help. 9 worst words. And I'll have that commentary for you to start hour number two. Probably the biggest news, of today, and then I got a bunch of things to back up, my commentary I haven't even given you yet, but President Trump endorsed my buddy Ken Paxton in the Texas Senate Republican primary. When is that primary going off, by the way? What date is that primary? I don't even know the date. Are they going to give me the date here? I don't know when the date is. When is the... Someone could look up for me. Maybe Daniel, while I'm talking, just Google the date of the Texas primary. I think it's coming up fast, right? Or Trump would not have endorsed Paxton. So it's probably in June, I would guess. But he endorsed Ken Paxton over John Cornyn. So John Cornyn is finished. Cornyn says he won't drop out. He's going to continue running, but he knows he's done. Completely done. Trump just stuck the knife in him. Don't let the door hit you in the ass on the way out, Cornyn. Cornyn has been... has literally been stabbing us in the back for like 40 years in politics. The guy is a complete rhino loser. He's a Democrat in Republican clothing. It's so good to see him go. We just beat Cassidy of Louisiana. We knocked out 5 state senators in Indiana, refused to redistrict. Trump is getting revenge on everyone. And now it's Cornyn's time to go bye-bye. Goodbye, Cornyn. Did you just give me the date of the primary?
1: June 22nd.
0: Of June? Oh, look it up for me. Just Daniel, just Google it. Just Google it. Oh, that's interesting, because I don't want to give bad information to anybody. I'm going to Google it myself right on the air and find out. Texas GOP primary 2026 and see what pops up. Texas GOP primary 2026. Primary information. Texas primary information. So give me a date, guys. They must, you know, someone must list a date. Wow, nobody lists a date. How ridiculous. All right, forget it. I'll have to look during the break. I thought it'd be a quick, easy way to, it would just pop up right away. That's crazy. Don't you want people to vote? Why wouldn't you put the first thing there, the date of the primary? But obviously it's coming up fast, probably in June. So Cornyn is finished. It's over. Stick a fork in him. But, you know, I've got this commentary coming up, which is not just about Mondami. It's about all the Mondamis out there. You know, AOC's a Mondami. Bernie Sanders is a Mondami. The mayor of Los Angeles is a Mondami. The governor of California is a Mondami. The mayor of Chicago is a Mondami. The mayor of Minnesota, Minneapolis, Minnesota is a Mondami. Tim Walz, the governor of Minnesota, is a Mondami. The governor of New York is a Mondami. They're all the same. They're communists. They're wrecking the country. And these two articles came out today at Fox News. Blue state tax burden fuels Americans fleeing to Republican-led southern states. Census Bureau data shows Sunbelt red states gaining residents as coastal states struggle without migration. And I want you to understand how significant this is. Because coastal states are beautiful, right? Who'd want to live in Alabama versus living in, say, you know, right in a beautiful place like, I don't know, Monterey, Santa Barbara, Big Sur, La Jolla, you name it. California is beautiful. And yet nobody wants to live there anymore. Why? All the people with money are running away. That's how serious the situation is. Who would move from, like, I lived in Malibu for 13 years. I moved to Vegas 24 years ago. Who would go from the ocean with dolphins in the backyard every morning, which I had, literally. My backyard was the beach, and I had dolphins. And who would move to the desert of Vegas? Well, I did, and I love my life here. That's how bad it is when taxes are high. And then a second article, the red state winners in the climb to become America's next economic powerhouse. And of course, the winners are all the money's going to Texas, Florida, Nevada, Tennessee, South Carolina, All the red states are getting all the money, not just the people, the money, the assets, the bank accounts, the investments. They're all coming with them to red states. Very, very interesting. Energize Health is the sponsor of this segment. I got on their program 6 years ago, November of 2020. I lost 25 pounds of fat. I gained 10 pounds of muscle in 88 days. Here's a picture of me in the gym today at the age of 65 in a couple weeks. 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
1: 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I'm proud to be endorsed by Sheriff Kevin McMahill, Lieutenant Governor Stavros Anthony, and leaders of the Clark County Republican Party. 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
6: The Vegas Golden Knights will face off against the Colorado Avalanche in a rematch of their 2021 Stanley Cup playoff series that VGK lost in the COVID-shortened season. Both teams should be plenty rested when the puck drops in Colorado tomorrow. The Las Vegas Aviators are back in Summerlin this week to host the Albuquerque Isotopes in a six-game series at Las Vegas Ballpark. Athletics pitcher JT Jin was working on a no-hitter in the ninth inning in Anaheim last night before giving up the costliest of hits, a two-run walk-off home run. We're 1 week away from the 57th annual World Series of Poker. Card players from around the world will descend on the Las Vegas Strip for the next month and a half with the goal of becoming a poker world champion. WSOP begins next Tuesday at Horseshoe Las Vegas and Paris Las Vegas. The most prestigious tournament, the main event, gets underway July 2nd.
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21: Couple of freeway accidents, 215 northbound, that's at the Alta Bridge, 15 south at Charleston. Got an injury incident causing possible backups, that's 15 north at Flamingo in the resort corridor. A hit and run, that's Stewart at Lamb. And watch for an incident, Sahara at Decatur. Now you're up to date with on-time traffic.
0: All right, Wayne Allyn Root, welcome back. 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

0: 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Her latest bestseller is Rise. Brigitte Gabriel, we all rise for you. How are you?
1: Thank you. I'm delighted to be back with you, my friend.
0: So I tweeted out yesterday, last night, and I got a great reaction to it. Are Democrats working with Iran to defeat Trump? Are they rooting for Iran? Are they giving state secrets to Iran? Are they, coordinating with Iran to stall the war so that it goes into the leaks into the midterms and Trump loses? Keep the gas prices high. Keep people angry. Democrats would do anything to win the midterms. I would guess many of them, if not all of them, are rooting for Iran. What do you think about that?
1: Of course they are. I mean, look, it started with Obama. They believe that Iran is an underdog in this fight. They actually believe that Trump is the aggressor. And so, of course, they are rooting for the Iranians. They are against America, and they are working and rooting for our enemy to win over America because they need to defeat the America that they hate, and that's our America, the America of yours and mine, the America of Donald Trump, the America of the people who want to make America great again. President Obama, when he was president, was sending them pallets of cash to prop them up and support them because he was gullible enough to actually believe that they're developing nuclear power for energy independence. And so here we are. The Democratic Party will sell America down the drain and literally hand us to our enemies in order to take back the country and transform it the way they want America to be.
0: I can think of some people that would, you might argue, and I don't mean you, Brigitte, but I mean the person at home who might be moderate or liberal, they might argue, well, not all Democrats are like that. Okay, maybe not. I would argue with you. I could argue pretty vociferously with you that all of them are like that in the leadership in Washington, D.C. But let's think of a few who absolutely are like that. Ilhan Omar would give secrets to Iran in a second. Rashida Tlaib would give secrets to Iran in a second. I believe Obama would give secrets to Iran in a second. Valerie Jarrett, born in Iran, would give secrets to Iran in a second. And AOC and Bernie Sanders and the squad would give secrets to Iran in a second. These are all rat fink traitors, in my opinion.
1: Yes, they are. And I can also add the few people that we already convicted who worked at the FBI, as well as the Pentagon, who were passing secrets to Iran. So there is a track record here of how the Islamists and the Democrats are working together with our enemies against our own government. And this has been done for over a decade now. And this is directly with the Iranians. I mean, it's been done for longer than that. But I'm talking about directly in recent history with the Iranians, where they actually gave our secrets away. And this is a problem. But what do you expect from a party that believes that our enemy is oppressed and that we are the aggressor and that America would be better off if Iran had nuclear weapons as long as Trump is out of office, even if that jeopardized the lives of Americans? They are willing to sacrifice the lives of few Americans in order to get rid of Trump. The Democrats will stop at nothing. They will endanger our lives in order to save their purpose and their end goal, and we are nothing but collateral damage. And that's why, Wayne, we have to fight, we have to stand with our president, we have to be engaged all the way to the midterm. We have to ensure that President Trump has the support in the House, in the Senate, and on every level throughout the state, electoral, whatever positions, all throughout the state, in order to support his agenda for the next 2 years. We need to save the country. The Democrats are going to be out for our throats if we don't win.
0: Well, I agree that we need to get the support of the Senate and the House, but I don't agree they're all there. I think we've got the House's support for the most part. We got most Republican congressmen, but the Republican senators are a mess. I would call them a no achievement Senate, right? They're a lazy Senate, a do nothing Senate. What have they actually done other than the big beautiful bill that Trump literally stuffed down their throat and begged them and pushed them and hounded them and threatened them? Other than that, they've

0: accomplished zero. So it's good that he got rid of Cassidy of Louisiana. It's good that I'll bet today you might as well write off Cornyn. He's done. And there's a lot more. John Thune is no good. Mitch McConnell is no good. Lisa Murkowski is no good. Collins is no good. You can't count on any of these people to go our way with even the Save America Act, which is so basic, Bridget. Anyone who doesn't support it is automatically, in my opinion, not a Republican. You have to be a Democrat to not support Save America Act. And there's like a good handful, like six or seven, that don't support it on the Republican side in the Senate. Disgraceful.
1: It is disgraceful, and that's exactly why and why the American public are fed up with the Republican leadership. This is exactly why they lost trust in our elected officials, because some of these elected officials, not all, but some of these elected officials are serving themselves instead of serving the country. And, you know, when the Democrats had control of the House, the Senate, and the presidency under Obama, they passed one major bill that transformed the nation, Obamacare. That was something that they were able to change that really had ramification, and they were really, really able to make significant change in the lives of Americans. Not for the good. Obviously, you and I don't agree with Obamacare, did not want Obamacare. So when you look at the Republicans, this is the second time where the Republicans under President Trump had control of the House and the Senate and the presidency all at the same time. They were not able to do anything the first term of President Trump.
0: Right.
1: And here we are the second time.
0: Right.
1: We are almost at the midterm, and for the first 2 years where they held the House, the Senate, and the presidency, they have not yet been able to pass a significant bill that will affect the nation for the good, like the SAVE Act. And that's exactly why people are fed up. They're fed up with Thune. Shame. Shame on the Republican leadership in the Senate. But I'm glad to tell you that the people are screaming. They are making their voice heard. We have a petition on actsforamerica.org, my organization, called an Act Now campaign for the SAVE Act. Almost 2 million emails and phone calls have gone to Congress. It's amazing. The country is screaming, and we need to keep the pressure. It's not a lost case yet. We need to keep the pressure on Congress, and I hope people will go to actsforamerica.org and take action. Act now on the SAVE Act. We need to pass this. We need to stand with the president, whatever it takes, to pass this bill before the midterm.
0: 2 million. That's an incredible number. Thank you for all the work you're doing, Bridget. It's really appreciated. You are our fighter. You are a crusader. You are a hero. Thank you. Good news today, by the way. I'll throw it in case people didn't hear it. President Trump came out and endorsed Ken Paxton, who's my buddy, up against John Cornyn. And I didn't know in the first segment, I was asking the question out loud, when is the actual Texas primary? It's May 26th. We've now figured out the date. May 26th. So that's coming up next week. So he endorsed Paxton right up against the primary deadline, so people, it's going to be fresh in everybody's mind. And I would say that Cornyn's career is dead. He's dead as a doornail, and Paxton
1: done.
0: Will now go on and win big. I assume, like me, you're a Paxton fan, yes?
1: Yes, I am, because I like a man of principle. Now, a lot of people may not agree with his personal life. I don't even know the details about whatever he did in his personal life, but he's a great leader who has a backbone to stand up and defend the American people, to stand up for what is right for Texas, to stand up against the Islamists and the leftists. He doesn't back down. And I'm not surprised that the president endorsed him, because pretty much he is really a lot like President Trump. It doesn't matter what attacks you throw at him. It doesn't matter what name you call Paxton. Paxton has a backbone to stand up and fight, and he is willing to really face his enemies, including the Republicans, and putting them on the spot, and even saying that he would back out of the race if the Democrats would basically agree to the filibuster and pass the SAVE Act, and none of them took them up on it, and that's exactly why the president endorsed him today.
0: Yeah, no, he's fantastic. His private life is a mess. That's a fact. It's a bit of a mess. But you know what? Democrats didn't care in the slightest when Bill Clinton was getting a you-know-what in the middle of the Oval Office, on the Oval Office desk. They couldn't have cared less. So what do I care about a guy's private life? Let a guy do what he wants to do in his private life, as long as he's for lower taxes and lower regulations, and he's not woke, and he doesn't believe in open borders. I don't care what you do in your private life. So Ken Paxton is like you said.
1: We're not electing Jesus. Jesus, we're electing a leader who can govern.
0: Right.
1: And that's what the Republicans need to keep in mind. And this is such an important point, Wayne, because on the Republican side, we have such division between Republicans because they want the holier-than-thou. Every single elected candidate, they've got to be a squeaky clean, holier-than-thou, like a monk, like Jesus. We're not electing Jesus as an apostle into the government.
0: It
1: doesn't
0: exist.
1: We are electing people who are humans, but who are going to do the right thing by the American people. That's their job, to serve the American public, and that's why we're electing them.
0: Yeah, it doesn't exist. There's no Jesus walking on earth. So Trump's not perfect. No one's perfect. But, you know, we need a whole 435 congressmen like Trump and 100 senators like Trump. We had 535 like Trump. Our nation would be in great shape. Brigitte, we're going to break. Don't go away. I'll grab you for the second half. We want to talk about Iran a little bit in the next segment about where you think this is all going to end up. We'll be right back. More with Brigitte Gabrielle, actforamerica.org. I'm Wayne Allyn, rootforamerica.com.
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7: Donald Trump is forced to govern by executive order because Congress is too weak or unwilling to act. That's why conservative veteran David Filippo is running for Congress to help turn Trump's agenda into lasting law.
8: We need to get people in Congress that are ready to do the hard work and make the laws. You know, right now, the congressmen in there, there's a lot that resist anything that Donald Trump is trying to do. Donald Trump needs a Congress that is more friendly to him so that he doesn't have to fight so hard.
7: Filippo will join the patriots already in Congress and the new wave coming in the midterms to back Trump and pass the laws America needs.
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7: Lieutenant Colonel David Filippo, a conservative, a proven leader, and the fighter Trump needs to finish the job.
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0: All right, Wayne Allyn Root, otherwise known as War, a.k.a. the Wayne Stream Media. No more mainstream media, right? You got to listen to the Wayne Stream Media. You get raw truth here. I don't care who I offend. If it's the truth, it's the truth. VRA is the truth. They are the best economic newsletter in the world. They've beaten with the top recommendations that Kip Herridge is the founder of VRA. And his top recommendations are called 10 baggers. And they've beaten the market almost 90% of the time, 19 out of 22 years. Not just beating the market, but often beating the market by a mile. His top recommendations were up 35.7% last year, and over the last 3 years, an average of up 38% per year. Meanwhile, Barron's reports the average Wall Street money manager loses to the market 90% of the time. Not Kip, he beats it almost 90% of the time. Facts matter, the VRA portfolio beats the market in good years and bad years when the economy's up. He beats it. When it's down, he beats it. It doesn't matter. On the way down, he's making you money. And now, 2 weeks free, just for my fans. 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It's very inexpensive. And he doesn't manage your money. You manage your money. 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And you decide what you want to do. That's it. All right, back with Brigitte Gabriel, National Security Analyst, Chairman of ActForAmerica.org, O-R-G, best-selling author. Her latest bestseller is Rise. Brigitte, tell me about Iran, because you know that end of the world. Let's see, what I know is money. Right? I know about taxes and regulations and things going on in domestic policy in America. I'm not a Middle East expert. But what I, you know, I've backed Trump from day one. You know, they're the terrorist funder of the world. Can't let them get their hands on nuclear weapons. I was always behind Trump. But I got to tell you, for us to win the midterms, we got to be out of there fast. It's gone on too long. We got to be out. They know that. So they're stalling on purpose. Democrats are probably telling them, stall, stall, and you'll win, because Trump's got to give in. You know, he's got to get out because he'll lose the midterms. Otherwise, what is Trump going to do? He's kind of between a rock and a hard place.
1: That's what the Iranians are banking on. They are banking, if they drag this long enough, that President Trump, as we get close to the midterm, and he doesn't want to lose the election, because the Iranians know the American public has a very short attention span. Right. Everybody's worried about $4 gallon of gas without realizing what a nuclear bomb in America would do. I mean, the least of your worry would be the gas prices. But Americans have a very short-term vision. They have very low tolerance. We are the fast-moving society. We expect everything to be like a drive-through at Starbucks. You know, they expect the war with Iran to be just as fast or the equivalent to in speed as a drive-through to get a cup of coffee at Starbucks. It doesn't work that way. I mean, look, we went to war with Iran. We bombed them for almost 6 weeks. And then we've been 6 weeks in this peace pause, the fire pause, the whatever ceasefire that we have had.
0: Along with the blockade. Along with the blockade, right?
1: Right. The blockade is going to work. It is working. Do not listen to the mainstream media. The Iranians are banking that the only thing the American public is hearing right now is from the mainstream media who hates Trump, who's telling the American public, we are losing the war. Trump is losing the war. Trump miscalculated. And they are counting on the left and also on the only news that we hear is news coming out of Iran. So we have to take the Iranians' word that they're winning the war. And of course, the left and the mainstream media who hate Trump. That's not the reality on the ground. They could be on the verge of collapse, and we know they are on the verge of collapse because the evidence on the ground says so because of the bombardment. But here is the reason why I believe President Trump agreed not to resume the bombing today, Wayne, is because when the Arab allies call him to really put a pause on wait for the deal, it has nothing to do with the deal. We are in the middle of the month of Ramadan. There are millions of Muslims in Saudi Arabia right now doing the Hajj. They are flying in and out of Arab airports in the Gulf states connecting to Saudi Arabia or into Saudi Arabia. The end of the Ramadan is Tuesday, next Tuesday, the day after Memorial Day. The Saudis and the Arab states do not want Iran, if we get re-engaged now, to start bombing the airports and bombing the infrastructure and injuring the millions of Muslims coming from all over the world. They told Trump, give us another week, just wait a few days. We know you can resume. You hold all the cards. We just need a pause for another week until we finish Ramadan. I believe that's the reason why President Trump agreed to just, we'll wait a few days. What's the big deal? That's the reason. We're going to go back. We're going to go back and hit them. The deal has nothing to do with it. President Trump knows there's not going to be a deal with Iran. The Iranians are not interested in signing a deal. We're going to resume the fighting, and it's going to be a matter of days.
0: That is a brilliant analysis. I'm glad I asked you. See, I didn't know that. I had no idea. I'm Jewish. What do I know about Ramadan? I had no idea that Ramadan started and that they're all over there praying to Mecca and there's millions. I had no idea. That makes such total sense. Brilliant. You are on the money. All right. Brigitte Gabriel with a great answer. Educated all of us, including me. Brigitte is the National Security Analyst and Chairman of ActForAmerica.org, ActForAmerica.org, best-selling author. Her latest book is Rise, and we all rise with a standing ovation for Brigitte Gabriel. Thank you, Brigitte. Love to have you.
1: Thank you, my friend. Have a great day.
0: Always great to have you. God bless.
1: Thank you.
0: We'll be right back. Hour number two with Wayne Allyn Root, RootForAmerica.com. We'll be right back.
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18: News this hour from Town Hall. I'm Keith Peters in Washington. The suspects in a California mosque attack may have had a shared hatred.
19: Federal authorities say two teenagers who killed three people at a San Diego mosque met online and shared a broad hatred towards different religions and races. Hours before the attack, police were racing to find two teenagers who would ultimately be deemed responsible after the mother of one called police saying her son was suicidal and had run away. Police Chief Scott Wall credits the heroic efforts of a security guard who called in an alert even as he was engaged in a gun battle with preventing the attackers from getting any further. I'm Lisa Dwyer.
18: At a press briefing today, Vice President J.D. Vance was asked about the situation between the United States and Iran.
20: Vice President J.D. Vance at the podium, substituting for Press Secretary Caroline Leavitt in the White House briefing room as she continues her maternity leave. Reporters asking the vice president on the administration's position when it comes to wrapping up the war on Iran.
21: Look, I agree with the president that Iran should not have a nuclear weapon. We're obviously engaged in a very aggressive and very engaged diplomatic process to try to ensure that that doesn't happen, and the president has a lot of options.
20: Laura Winters reporting.
18: President Trump has endorsed Texas Attorney General Ken Paxton, supercharging his effort to oust incumbent Senator John Cornyn in a Republican primary runoff. Both Paxton and Cornyn qualified for the May 26th runoff after a March 3rd primary. Trump wrote on social media that Paxton is a true MAGA warrior. The winner of the Republican runoff will face Democratic challenger James Tallarico. On Wall Street, the Dow down by 322 points, the Nasdaq dropped 220. More on these stories at townhall.com.
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0: I hear the complaint all the time. 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
23: 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I'm Jim Dallas. The estate of a woman who died from ALS in 2019 is suing the company that made Real Water, the latest lawsuit involving people who reported health problems linked to drinking toxic batches of bottled water. Addie Cox was diagnosed with ALS, the fatal nervous system disease, also referred to as Lou Gehrig's disease, in 2017 and died 2 years later. She was 49. The lawsuit contends the Las Vegas native contracted the deadly disease due to drinking Real Water products, which the Food and Drug Administration in 2021 said contained hydrazine, a toxin that is known to trigger conditions like ALS. Juries have already delivered multi-billion dollar verdicts against Real Water, including a $3 billion award in June of 24 and another $5 billion in October of the same year. Real Water's majority shareholder, AffinityLifestyles.com, claimed its product as the healthiest drinking water available, but it was proven to contain hydrazine, a chemical used in rocket fuel. A new report says Nevada is one of the most debt-ridden states in the country. Analysis from Consumer Affairs reports the Silver State has the highest credit card delinquency at 16.3%.
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23: Now watch for work on the median on southbound Border Highway. That's from Flamingo to Interstate 11 North. The left lane is closed there. And bridge maintenance operations. That's on the ramp from the airport connector to 215 eastbound. Those restrictions begin nightly at 8 p.m.
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2: Since 2004, far-left Democrat Congressman Stephen Hortsford has been in office, and with every vote he makes, Nevada families fall further behind. I'm Cody K. Whipple, fourth-generation Nevadan, rancher, and businessman. I'm the Republican running to send Stephen Hortsford into retirement. Hortsford is part of the Extreme Progressive Caucus. He backed Joe Biden's reckless spending that drove up inflation, gas prices, utility bills, and housing costs. He voted to weaken our border while fentanyl, cartel crime, and dangerous criminals pour across the border. While Nevada families struggle with rising costs and growing public safety concerns, Hortsford was making headlines for embarrassing personal scandals instead of delivering results. Let's boot the career politician like Hortsford. I have a common sense plan to secure the border, support law enforcement, lower your energy costs, protect Social Security and Medicare for seniors, expand health care access, and always put Nevada and Nevadans first. My wife and I raised three daughters here in Nevada, and I'm running for their future and yours. I'm Cody K. Whipple, and I approve this message.
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3: Please buckle up, hold on tightly. 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This is Wayne Allyn Root, direct from the entertainment capital of the world, Las Vegas. What time is it? It's time for war! Here's your host, 100% raw truth, 100% American-made, the warrior, Wayne Allyn Root.

0: Wayne Allyn Root. This is Warzone Live, the official podcast of the Gateway Pundit, the fifth-ranked conservative news site in the United States of America, which makes it, I'm sure, the fifth-ranked news site in the world. And about 2.5 million unique daily visitors and about a billion page views a year for the last 2 years in a row, and starting to be a lot more than a billion at this point. So we're very proud to be the official podcast of the Gateway Pundit. Big news of the day, President Trump endorses Ken Paxton in the Texas Senate Republican primary, which people tell me is on May 26th. So that's coming up real fast. What's today? Today's May 19th. Ooh. May 19th, so 7 days away, 1 week away. Next Tuesday will be the Republican primary in Texas. And he says, I'm incredibly honored to have President Trump's complete and total endorsement. No one has ever fought harder for the American people than President Trump. And I look forward to championing his American first agenda in the Senate. I mean, Paxton really is fantastic. He really is a Wayne Root and a President Trump, and he'll do all the right things in the U.S. Senate. So we're going to replace a complete loser, John Cornyn, with a guy who's going to do everything the right way in the Senate. I love it. Ken Paxton should be the next United States Senator from Texas. All right, my commentary, which I wrote today, I wanted to read to you. It's titled The Updated Nine Worst Words in the English Language, because Reagan's the one who first came up with that quip, the nine worst words in the English language. I'm for the government and I'm here to help, which is always very funny. I've updated it to I'm Mayor Zoran Mondami and I'm here to help. And that is let me make sure I'm right. 1, 2, 3, 4, 5, 6, 7, 8, 9. Got it. The nine worst words in the English language. I'm Mayor Zoran Mondami and I'm here to help. Thank you, God, for New York City Mayor Zoran Mondami. He is manna from heaven for Republicans. He's the greatest Republican salesman in history is what he is. Why do you think President Trump was so nice to Mondami when he visited the White House? It was like the cat being nice to the mouse, or the wolf being nice to the sheep, or Democrats being nice to middle-class voters while they campaign. It was all an act by President Trump. Like me, he wanted Mondami to be Mondami, to be the radical communist he truly is, to show America how communism really works. And Trump was thrilled to give Mondami enough rope to hang himself. Metaphorically, of course, we're talking. Not really. Nobody's talking about really hanging anybody, but politically hang himself. Financially destroy the city of New York and show us how communism works. Mondami has been mayor for just weeks, and New York City is already broken and bankrupt. All Mondami knows how to do is raise taxes and steal taxpayer money. That's it. That's his whole game. That's all he's got. Raise taxes and steal your money. By the time we're done with the midterm elections, most Americans will think Mondami was running for Congress in all 435 districts, plus every open Senate seat, too. The Mondami effect is happening everywhere. Radical Democrats, who are really card-carrying socialists, communists, and Marxists, are carrying out Mondami's policies and screaming his Marxist rhetoric everywhere. And the results are the same everywhere. Gavin Newsom is Mondami. Karen Bass is Mondami. AOC is Mondami. The mayor of Seattle is Mondami. The mayor of Minneapolis is Mondami. Tim Walz, the governor of Minnesota, is Mondami. Democrats are all the same. The result, Americans are running for their lives to red states. The numbers are staggering. Americans with high income assets or businesses are running for New York City, New York State, California, Illinois, Maryland, New Jersey, Connecticut, and Massachusetts. All those cities and states are dead men walking. They just don't know it yet, but they will soon find out. There is no money to pay for all the bills for welfare, food stamps, public housing, free health care, illegal aliens, transgender operations, cops, courts, prisons for all the illegals. And don't forget $40,000 per pupil in most of these big blue states for failing public schools that teach nothing of value. I wrote the book on this coming disaster in 2005. It was called Millionaire Republican. I predicted that everyone with money would leave blue states, especially New York, California, and Illinois, and escape to low-tax red states like Florida, Texas, and my home state of Nevada. Boy, did I have a crystal ball. Best prediction of my life. The point of my book was that not only millionaires would have to leave high-tax blue states, but anyone who ever had any hope of ever becoming a millionaire in the future. It's all happening. I just saw it 21 years before anyone else. Just like Senator Joe McCarthy, when he warned communists were taking over the U.S. government, McCarthy wasn't wrong. He was just early. This is the great American national divorce that I've been predicting and warning about. Our nation is dividing. Everyone born here legally with any kind of income, assets, or business to protect is moving to a red state and bringing their money and investments and jobs with them. The numbers are staggering. Here are the results. The states who have received the largest transfer of wealth are Florida, Texas, Nevada, Tennessee, South Carolina, and North Carolina. And of course, the states who have lost the most money are New York, California, and Illinois. For decades to come, all the opportunity to prosper in America will be in these red states. It's like when the media asked famous bank robber Willie Sutton why he robbed banks. And Willie Pitar's laughing, my director. Willie replied, because that's where the money is. Not only will that make red states richer and more prosperous, but it will give them far more electoral votes and seats in Congress after the 2030 census. Republicans are set to dominate politics for years and perhaps decades to come. The vicious cycle is coming to a blue state near you as everyone with income and assets and businesses with jobs escapes out of blue states. And as more illegals move in and as the population gets poorer, and why will it get poorer? Because there are fewer and fewer jobs, fewer and fewer opportunities. And if you own a business in that state, as all the rich people leave and the middle class people leave, fewer and fewer customers. There will be no one left to pay the bills. And once there's no one to pay the bills, then blue states have to raise taxes even higher. And once they do that, even more productive residents will run for their lives. That's the vicious cycle I'm talking about. New York City and New York State and California and Illinois and all the rest of the blue cities and states are dead men walking, but they are delusional and they don't know it yet. The Democrat Party will soon cease to exist. The brand will be synonymous with failure, decline, bankruptcy, poverty, and misery. So please, please, please, Mayor Mamdani, keep talking, keep spending, keep taxing, keep threatening productive citizens, keep inviting in illegal aliens and radical Muslims. Even better, run for president in 2028 or nominate AOC, the low IQ moron who embarrasses bartenders all across America. Now we all know the updated 9 worst words in the English language. I'm Mayor Zoran Mamdani, and I'm here to help. It's so true, you know, I knew it. I did a special, and I think it was Steve Stern's special, by the way, about the election in New York City. Pitar, you recorded it, but it could have been him, it could have been someone else, but I think it was Steve, and I'm sure everybody else on the show, you know, was rooting for Mamdani to lose and saying, we got to beat him, and I came on and gave a dose of reality. I said, he's going to win, you're not going to beat him, stop dreaming, he's absolutely going to win, because the New York City that I grew up in was filled with normal people, and by that I mean white people and black people born in America. The New York City today is filled with illegal aliens from a million countries. What are there, 200 countries in the world? 200 countries, most of them illegally in the city of New York. They don't vote the same way we used to. So you can't expect New York City to vote the same way when it was filled with normal people born in the United States. New York City, as liberal as it was, still elected Republican Rudy Giuliani. And they elected him, I believe, 3 times, right? Didn't he run 3 times and win 3 times? Mm-hmm. And then Bloomberg ran and won 3 times. 2 Republicans, 3 terms each. And yet, today, no Republican would ever have a chance in New York City. So it's a very different city than it used to be. And that's because all the good people left for Florida and South Carolina and North Carolina and Georgia. They're not there anymore. I also saw an interesting article. I should have downloaded it. Darn it, I saw it over the weekend. I forgot to download it. And the article said that, you know, not as far as living there, but almost every corporation in America incorporated in the old days in Delaware. And the old days doesn't mean 1920. I mean, you know, like 3-4 years ago. Every corporation in America either did Delaware or Nevada. And now they've all left Delaware. Delaware's dying. Every company, they're not headquartered there. They're not actually there, but they file their corporation there. And somebody there in that state of Delaware or Nevada represents you as if it's your corporate headquarters. Because, you know, to be a business, you need to incorporate somewhere, and the most favorable rules used to be in Nevada and Delaware. Well, today, they've all left Delaware because it's so liberal and Democrat and anti-business, and they're all re-registering their companies in either Texas or Nevada. So we've had a boom here in Nevada, making a lot of money off that, and Texas had a boom. And then the third state, of course, no surprise, is Florida. So Nevada was leading the way, though. Number one, everyone that leaves Delaware, the majority go to Nevada to incorporate. So whether it's money, whether it's people, whether it's corporate headquarters, whether it's registration of your company, everybody's leaving blue states and they're all going to red states. Thank God. All the prosperity and all the opportunity is here. I'm Wayne Alarudo. I'll read you some stats when we get back. Some actual stats of how many people have moved and how much money is moving. We'll be right back. Wayne Alarudo, RootForAmerica.com. This is Warzone Live. And you can email me anytime, WayneRoot@gmail.com. Love to hear from you. 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I attend every year. I can't wait to meet all of you there. Freedom Fest is the gathering place to celebrate the 250th anniversary of Independence Day, to network, socialize, and celebrate liberty. Hear and meet famous speakers, authors, economists, health experts, political leaders, a financial freedom seminar with America's economist, Mark Skousen, the Anthem Film Festival, a comedy show, a pitch tank for entrepreneurs, and great debates, including the big annual mock trial. 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The MC is Kennedy from Fox News, with speakers Steve Forbes, Glenn Beck, Adam Carolla, John Mackey, and celebrity actors Rob Schneider and Dean Cain. 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
0: All right, Wayne Allyn Root. The Root is on fire. Welcome back to the show. I'm looking at corporate relocations when it comes to red states versus blue states, and of course the numbers are staggering. I don't have the numbers in front of me as far as people, but it's millions have left blue states and relocated to red states. I don't have the numbers as far as dollars, but billions and billions have relocated to Texas and Florida and Nevada, South Carolina, North Carolina, Tennessee, Arizona. But as far as corporate headquarters, let's see the numbers. Businesses increasingly left high-tax, heavily regulated Democrat-led states like California, New York, for Republican states offering lower costs, lighter regulation, and faster growth like Texas and Florida. Companies increasingly relocate to Republican-led states. And let's see if we have some numbers here. Dallas-Fort Worth captured more than any other metro area in the country. 111 major corporations relocated between 2018 and 2025. These are big companies we're talking about. Giant companies relocated, 111 of them, to Dallas-Fort Worth. Austin secured another 88. That's shocking to me. Austin, Texas, wow. And Houston added 31. Taken together, these three Texas markets accounted for more headquarter gains than many states in their entirety. Florida, especially Miami, has also emerged as a major beneficiary of the corporate relocation wave. So, meanwhile, Deep Blue California experienced the steepest losses. Why do you think that is? Nobody wants to do business in California anymore. The San Francisco Bay Area posted a net loss of 163 corporate headquarters over the same period Texas saw its gains. And people's CBRE, which is a real estate company, said companies leaving California metros frequently cited high taxes, labor regulations, and rising cost of living pressures. Let me give you an example. Someone just sent this to me. I don't have the article in front of me because I don't have an article. They just told me the stat. They didn't send me the article. I got to look it up, and hopefully I'll have it for you tomorrow. But they said that the labor union, you got to listen to this, Pitar. The labor union in Los Angeles just announced a deal, and they're bragging that housekeepers will now make $100,000 a year in the hotels. And my friend said to me, that's why you stay at a hotel in Santa Monica or Los Angeles, it's $1,000 a night. People don't understand. You can't pay everyone $100,000 a year. If you give a maid $100,000 a year, then you have to give the person who has a much more high-class job $150,000, and the person above them $200,000, the person above them $300,000, and it goes on and on and on until pretty soon the hotel has to charge $5,000 a night for a hotel room. I've always given the following example. You know, government employees all get $100,000 pensions, and if you gave a $100,000 pension to people in your pizzeria, you'd have to charge like $800 a slice. You know, can you imagine someone could still be alive or retired in 1960 and 1970 and 1980? You'd have like 100 retired employees for the 8 that work for you now, right? And the 100 retired employees would each be making, say, $50,000 to $100,000 a year. Well, you'd have to charge $800 for a slice of pizza if you operated a business like a pizzeria the same way government operates. You can't give people $100,000 pensions for not working for the rest of their lives. You know, when you hear teachers complain, I love when teachers complain, we don't make a lot of money. Well, they don't make a lot of money, but maybe you should have thought of that before you became a teacher. But that's okay. The fact is, you might make only, I don't know, $60,000, $70,000 a year to be a teacher. But you're not reporting the fact that if you retire after 20 years or 25 years of being a teacher, suddenly the whole rest of your life from the age of 50 or 60 to the day you die at 90 or 100, you're going to get a $50,000 pension. The rest of us get a pension of zero. I have no pension, zero. The day I retire, it's zero. So you have to add that in. Your 60 is really, with your health benefits, because you get gold-plated health care, your 60 is more like 95. Because you have like $30,000 a year worth of fantastic health care. So really, you're getting paid $95,000. Now you added your pension for 30 years of not working after you retire, you're really making $150,000 a year. But only 60 of it is cash that you get right now. Okay, you don't get health insurance in your hand. You don't get a pension in your hand now. But it's still equal to $150,000 a year. And you're not reporting that. So it's completely false. And this is why everybody's leaving blue states, because nobody wants to be around states that pay people this kind of money. Nobody. Nobody, nobody, nobody. All right, we'll head to a break. How much time do we have left? All right, 30 seconds. Not enough time to mention a sponsor right now. We'll get to that when we get back. We got a great guest coming up next, and we got a lot of great news stories I haven't even gotten to yet. Look at this. Here's my pile that I haven't even touched yet. Mandami, who I've been talking about, the mayor of New York City, he's bragging he opened his first grocery store today. Government-run grocery store, like 10 times more expensive than what it should have cost. He's bragging about that. We'll be right back. I'm Wayne Allen, RootForAmerica.com.
11: 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I'm proud to be endorsed by Sheriff Kevin McMahill, Lieutenant Governor Stavros Anthony, and leaders of the Clark County Republican Party. I'm Albert Mack, and I approve of this message.
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16: 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Athletics pitcher JT Jin was working on a no-hitter in the ninth inning in Anaheim last night before giving up the costliest of hits, a two-run walk-off home run. The Vegas Golden Knights will face off against the Colorado Avalanche in a rematch of their 2021 Stanley Cup playoff series that VGK lost in the COVID-shortened season. Both teams should be plenty rested when the puck drops in Colorado tomorrow. We're 1 week away from the 57th annual World Series of Poker. Card players from around the world will descend on the Las Vegas Strip for the next month and a half with the goal of becoming a poker world champion. WSOP begins next Tuesday at Horseshoe Las Vegas and Paris Las Vegas. The most prestigious tournament, the main event, gets underway July 2nd.
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19: Since 2004, far-left Democrat Congressman Stephen Hortsford has been in office, and with every vote he makes, Nevada families fall further behind. I'm Cody K. Whipple, fourth-generation Nevadan, rancher, and businessman. I'm the Republican running to send Stephen Hortsford into retirement. Hortsford is part of the Extreme Progressive Caucus. He backed Joe Biden's reckless spending that drove up inflation, gas prices, utility bills, and housing costs. He voted to weaken our border while fentanyl, cartel crime, and dangerous criminals pour across the border. While Nevada families struggle with rising costs and growing public safety concerns, Hortsford was making headlines for embarrassing personal scandals instead of delivering results. Let's boot the career politician like Hortsford. I have a common sense plan to secure the border, support law enforcement, lower your energy costs, protect Social Security and Medicare for seniors, expand health care access, and always put Nevada and Nevadans first. My wife and I raised three daughters here in Nevada, and I'm running for their future and yours. I'm Cody K. Whipple, and I approve this message.
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24: Republican primaries in Vegas are full of them. 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Marty O'Donnell and Jeff Gunter both moved here from California and brought their liberal politics with them. 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
24: 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Seriously? Democrat Jeff Gunter and never Trumper Marty O'Donnell must be California dreaming if they think that they could represent us in Congress.
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23: 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That's N-A-G-Y for Congress.com. 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
27: And a quick check of the traffic cams at 434. Cruiser cleaning up accidents in the resort corridor. 15 north of Flamingo, southbound 15 at Sahara. You're backed up on the 11 at Eastern as you enter downtown. Reduced speeds right now. 15 south at Bonneville, 11 northbound at Galleria in Henderson, and watch for some crashes, Burnham at Flamingo and Spring Mountain at Buffalo. Now you're up to date with on-time traffic.
0: All right, Wayne Allen Root. The Root is on fire. Welcome back to the show. I am your Wayne Street Media, biggest MAGA mouth in the world. 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Freedom Fest is a sponsor of this show. It's coming up fast, July 8th to 11th at Caesars Forum Convention Center. Let's see, today is, we're getting towards the end of May, so if you just include all of June, that's 4 weeks, and a couple weeks in July, that's 6 weeks. So let's say we're 7 weeks out from Freedom Fest, July 8th to 11th at Caesars. I attend every year. I can't wait to meet all of you. Freedom Fest

0: Kennedy from Fox News, and I'm not talking about for the mock trial, I mean for the entire Freedom Fest. 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All right, my guest is here. This is our guest segment. We've got Michael Castellaro, successful Hispanic entrepreneur, a member of Trump National Jupiter Golf Club, and an RNC Life member, Republican National Committee Life member, who is being politically persecuted. His website, michaelcastellaro.com. Michael, welcome to the show. How are you?
1: Thank you. Thank you for having me, Wayne.
0: So you're being persecuted. Give us a background. Keep it simple. Keep it bullet point. So people don't make it too complex, but summarize your story. Why are you being persecuted? What happened?
1: So we owned a private equity firm based on pre-IPO. So basically we're buying the private shares of companies like Palantir, Airbnb, and so on. And during President Trump's first term, SEC Chair Jay Clayton actually wanted mom and pop investors to be able to benefit investing pre-IPO.
0: I remember that.
1: And in 2021, after the election got stolen, we started feeling a noose around our necks until late 21, after Gary Gensler came in. And they wanted us to pay a fine, supposedly. And our partners had a conversation, and we said, okay, if the government wants us to pay a fine now because there's a new administration, we'll pay a fine. That fine turned into Judge Lewis Kaplan, you know him from the E. Jean Carroll case against President Trump.
0: Yes.
1: Basically put a gun to our head and said, pay us $75 million and give us your company, and there won't be any civil action. From there, we said no. They said they were short $14.6 million in shares of a $400 million fund that paid over $1 billion to back the customers in proceeds. From there, it turned into the DOJ is asking questions about you. We asked why, and for us asking why, they basically charged us by November of 2023.
0: So charged you criminally?
1: Yes, sir. Charges criminally. And actually tomorrow I'm facing sentencing by Judge Jesse Furman, who blocked one of the first deportations of the new Trump administration, of Mahmoud Khalil in Columbia University.
0: Yes.
1: And he also fought President Trump, but he wanted to add some questions into the census. And he blocked those too from President Trump's first term. Obama appointed judge, Clinton appointed judge. They said I'm lying, that the government's coming after me for being a Trump supporter. It's a, you know, the most honest, the most prestigious district in New York, the Southern District of New York, that they're more honest than anybody's ever been. Obviously, I'm being sarcastic.
0: They go after anybody who's a Trump supporter. It's incredible. Incredible, yes. What comes out of that district. And don't forget the wonderful Attorney General of your state, Letitia James, another vicious winner, another vicious communist. You were accused of operating a Ponzi scheme. Is that the basis of all this? They claimed you were operating a Ponzi scheme, but you could prove your fund delivered really fantastic results for your clients, correct?
1: So we were Ponzi-like. We weren't Ponzi. It's either we're Ponzi or you're not, right? And we were Ponzi-like because we were $14.6 million short. And through our investments at Palantir, SoFi, Airbnb, Pinterest, and a couple of the holdings that we did, we showed our clients anywhere from 2 to 3 times returns on their investments, and not one customer complained.
0: So how did you get in their crosshairs if not one customer complained?
1: Gary Gensler. It's the only way
0: the worst SEC chief in the history of our country. I mean, just a horrible person who not only hated Trump and hated firms that were conservative, but hated crypto and hated Bitcoin and tried to wipe it out and destroy it. Horrible human being.

0: What did the DOJ do last week that shocked you?
1: They filed an order that they want to ask for more time, for me to get more time in particular ahead of my two partners because I've done a lot of media. I got one better of what's the stuff that came out today, which is breaking news.
0: Go ahead to breaking news. Let's hear.
1: As of 1 o'clock today, they actually stated that a lot of funds in my industry got persecuted, and I think and the line that matches up is either they were conservative or they were from a red area.
0: Mm-hmm.
1: And now one of my funds has proven that tapes that they were my referral agents from my company, and they were born from my company. One of their is disputing a voice recording from a, how can I say this nicely, a guy who had loved paraphernalia. Out of a 13-day trial, they spent about two and a half days with him on the stand. He was recording these calls to my sales agents, and it's not the sales agent. There's been a sticking point that I've been mad about since October. And they're saying that they don't care who the sales agent is. They're letting the evidence that's been tainted stand, and it should really be a mistrial on the evidence that's really not evidence, because their star witness, who was a crackhead, Wayne, I mean, I'm going to be as honest, could have been calling his cousin, his friend, his drug dealer, anybody to put this script together of this phone call.
0: So you mean it wasn't your salesman is what you're saying? He wasn't even talking to your salesman?
1: No, it wasn't. No way it wasn't.
0: Uh-huh. Wow. And how do they prove it's your salesman? If you could prove it's not your salesman, you don't even know who the voice is. How can they say it's your salesman? Don't they have to prove that it was actually a phone call with your salesman?
1: I said, let my salesman come in and just say, just sing the ABCs and you'll know it's not him. They won't allow it. They still want to go proceed. They still want to do a sentencing tomorrow, even though we are contesting that it's not the salesman's voice.
0: Right.
1: It's the judge. He doesn't care.
0: Right. Well, this sounds like, you know, Tina Peters. I've been fighting to get her out, and finally they commuted her sentence, and she'll be out in 2 weeks. But what they did to her was horrendous, and it was all because she was a Republican conservative MAGA Trump supporter in Colorado, and Colorado's run by a bunch of communists, and the system is rigged, and New York is run by communists, and the system is rigged. Again, it's an opinion show. It's my opinion. You could also lose your primary residence, leave your wife and two young children homeless. Why would they take away your home?
1: They want from my home to my mother-in-law's home to cars. They put it in the forfeiture, or they even want my wife's sunglasses. They want a part. My partner Francine, she's 61. You mentioned Tina Peters. So Fran relates to this whole thing because she's 61 years old. She's been in financial services for 35 years, and now they want her. They want a portion of a home that she's owned for 35 years. Also,
0: right?
1: They're strong arming us to no end. They're allowed to lie no matter what, and we continue to fight and fight and fight, and the judge is like, I don't care what they said. I'm gonna go whatever the AUSA say, no matter what.
0: Right, these judges don't listen to anything. Public opinion matters nothing to them. What's honest and fair matters nothing to them. If they have an agenda and they're biased, they want to destroy your life, they destroy your life. And we've seen that again and again and again. And Tina Peters is just one of many examples of that. You have a clemency important file sitting with President Trump, submitted by Peter Ticton as your attorney. He's been on the show many times as Tina Peters' attorney. What can my fans support you and your family, right? They can go to your website, michaelcastellero.com. Is that right?
1: That's correct.
0: michaelcastellero.com. michaelcastellero.com. You have the right attorney. Peter Ticton's a great attorney. I have great respect for him. President Trump has great respect for him. They go back to be military school classmates. So at least you have that going for you, Michael. The music's in my ear. We got to run. We got to go. MichaelCastellero.com. I wish you all the good luck in the world, but in New York, I don't know that it matters. I'm so sorry. 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Trump is in charge. 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

0: All right. Wayne Alarute, the Sphere in Las Vegas. Number one entertainment venue in the world. Love it. Mandami touts first city-owned grocery store. He announced the site of the latest city-owned grocery store as the Democrat Socialist looks to make good on a key campaign pledge. It's a 20,000-square-foot store located in the Bronx, Hunts Point neighborhood. By the way, I lived in New York. I lived on the Bronx borderline. Hunts Point, one of the most disgusting, dangerous places in the world. When I lived there, I assume it's no different. You took your life in your hands if you ever walked in the street. It's part of a 70, and that's why they're putting a free grocery store there, obviously. If nice, high-class people live there, they don't need a free grocery store. It's part of a 70 million dollar plan that includes opening stores in the city's five boroughs. The store will open next year. He's touting the first city-owned grocery store, but it's not even open. It will level the playing field for shoppers who are struggling to make ends meet in one of the city's poorest neighborhoods. See what I mean? Hunts Point, exactly what I said it was. 77% of the households in the surrounding neighborhoods cannot afford basic needs. More than 50% are on public assistance in the last 12 months. This article doesn't tell you, though, that it's so expensive to open it that taxpayers are getting completely ripped off. And so John Casamita, CEO of New York City grocery store chain Gristiti's, has threatened to pull out of the market if Mandami moves ahead with his plans, saying he could not compete with city-run supermarkets. Again, so this is the liberal argument, right? Things cost too much. Gristiti's is ripping you off. What it really means is Gristiti's has to pay all their employees, probably in New York City, $20-$25 an hour. And in order to do that and pay the rent on the store that they're in, they have to charge you X amount on all the items. And that X amount will suddenly be destroyed by a city-owned store that says we could sell everything at a loss. Because communists can always sell everything at a loss. They'll just rip you off and raise your taxes. So what do they care? The store loses $80 million this year? We'll raise tax and get the $80 million out of the budget. So how could Gristiti's compete with that? And the answer is Gristiti's cannot. The whole thing is just a communist nightmare, and that's good, because the whole country is going to find out how horrible communism is, and they're all going to vote Republican in coming elections. Trump announced the expansion of Trump RX, 600 new generic drugs. 600 new generic drugs have been added to the White House website, TrumpRx.gov, as another push to lower prescription costs for Americans. Just, you know, this is the difference between Trump and a communist like Mandami, right? Trump is doing something good for the people. Trump is lowering costs, but he isn't opening a government-run company to compete with drug companies. He's opening a Trump RX where he says, hey, if you guys are willing to sell your drugs at my site, you'll have to sell them at more reasonable prices. And that's exactly what's happening. Who was at the press conference, by the way? Mark Cuban, who has always hated Trump, and now he's standing next to him with his arm around him, telling him how much he loved him. Unbelievable. Today we're thrilled to announce we're increasing the number of drugs available on Trump RX by nearly seven times, adding 600 affordable generics to the website. Cost-effective generic drugs are often available at just a tiny fraction of the price of their brand name equivalents. And Robert F. Kennedy praised Trump's efforts, argued the previous administration had promised lower drug prices and never produced results. Trump's the only one who did it. Go get him, President Trump. Okay, Trump demands the DOJ probe of Maryland's 500,000 illegal mail-in ballots. Maryland's exploding mail-in ballot scandal. Trump put out on social media's post was, in Maryland, they sent out 500,000 illegal mail-in ballots and they got caught. So now they're going to send out 500,000 more mail-in ballots, but no one knows what's happening with the first 500,000 they sent. I'm going to ask the Attorney General of the United States and the DOJ to bring an immediate investigation into this situation. So the Maryland State Board of Elections admitted last week that a third-party vendor printed and mailed roughly 400,000 ballots for the June primary, with an undetermined number of voters receiving the wrong party's candidates. Because officials cannot tell exactly who received the flawed ballots, they are remailing replacements to every voter. It's just anything to steal elections, anything at all to steal elections. Here's some good news. Hundreds of subpoenas are targeting the Russian collusion hoax, according to Acting Attorney General Todd Blanche. The Justice Department is hunting the architects of the Russia hoax, and they're leaving no stone unturned. This is all going on in the Southern District of Florida. You heard my last guest, who's being persecuted, he says, by the Southern District of New York. Nothing good ever comes out of that district. Nothing good ever comes out of D.C. But you can actually get some results and get someone, a grand jury, to indict someone in the Southern District of Florida. So good job, President Trump. Good job, Todd Blanche, Acting Attorney General of the United States. As I say goodnight, I want to thank Lost Soldier Oil and Gas. Took 40 years to piece together this 40,000-acre giant gas discovery in Wyoming. Hey, all you liberals out there who believe in climate change and global warming, guess what? It was all proven a fraud. The United Nations admitted it was all the stats were fraudulent. So if you can't beat them, why don't you join them? Why don't you make some money off fossil fuel? The first 4,000 feet drilled so far, estimated to contain up to 6 trillion cubic feet of gas, making it one of the largest natural gas discoveries in 30 years. Headed by oil and gas legend Mark Bruner, previous public companies Pentaco Energy and Ultra Petroleum delivered spectacular returns for investors. 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I'm Wayne Alroot. This is Warzone Live. See you tomorrow, same time, same place. God bless.
1: Hi, this is Wayne Alaroot from one of my favorite restaurants on the planet, Osaka Japanese Bistro. 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
10: 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I'm Jim Dallas. The estate of a woman who died from ALS in 2019 is suing the company that made Real Water, the latest lawsuit involving people who reported health problems linked to drinking toxic batches of bottled water. Addie Cox was diagnosed with ALS, the fatal nervous system disease, also referred to as Lou Gehrig's disease, in 2017 and died 2 years later. She was 49. The lawsuit contends the Las Vegas native contracted the deadly disease due to drinking real water products, which the Food and Drug Administration in 2021 said contained hydrazine, a toxin that is known to trigger conditions like ALS. Juries have already delivered multi-billion dollar verdicts against Real Water, including a $3 billion award in June of 24 and another $5 billion in October of the same year. Real Water's majority shareholder, AffinityLifestyles.com, claimed its product as the healthiest drinking water available, but it was proven to contain hydrazine, a chemical used in rocket fuel. A new report says Nevada is one of the most debt-ridden states in the country. Analysis from Consumer Affairs reports the Silver State has the highest credit card delinquency at 16.3%.
9: 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Meineke, doing car care right.
10: You'll watch for work on the median on southbound Boulder Highway. That's from Flamingo to Interstate 11 North. The left lane is closed there.